0: Barbas will go to the rosin bag before scoring up for his 3-1 pitch. A big deep breath. He gets a sign to his liking quickly and delivers to Escobar, who grounds it softly left side. Tough play, no play for the shortstop Herrera. It's into left center. Poteet loses his balance going around second, but returns to the bag safely. And the Cubs have back-to-back singles. Escobar beats not a shift from the Colonels, because that's illegal these days, but they did have him shaded to pull, with the shortstop Herrera playing right up the middle. And Escobar sends a ground ball to his usual position, and Herrera couldn't reach it, fading back to his right. So two on with one out, and here's a chance for Matt Hallback to drive in the opening run. Poteet at second, Escobar at first. Hallback walked his first time up. First pitch. Fastball low in the zone for a strike, left on right. Hallback still without his first four wins field home run, even though he has 10 of them this year in a South Bend uniform. And there's a throwback to first from Lauris. And time called, as the umpires might get together here. Lauris made the throw over to first, even though J.P. Smith, the second, was way off the bag. And perhaps the Cubs are wondering if a balk should be called. Austin Maychak, the base umpire, was pointing at Lauris as if that would be the case, but he never made a call. He immediately wanted to convene with his fellow ump, Brendan Aumann. Daniel Wasinger, the Cubs' first base coach and manager, is in fair territory waiting for a verdict. And I don't believe the umpires are going to call anything against Lauris here, as Wazzy will have a discussion with Austin Maychak. It was a strange throw over from Lauris, because clearly the two runners, Poteet and Escobar, had gotten his attention by taking premature leads, and then they elected to both go back, and Lauris threw over to his first baseman, Smith the second, who was a good 15 feet or so off the bat. And it's a matter, if you're talking about Box, whether he made a move toward the plate as he delivered the toss over, and the umpires did not see anything in the end. So it's still 0-1, and the runners are still at first and second. Next pitch to Hallback. He grounds it to short, could be a double play. Herrera charges, sling to second for one. Tough turn to first, not in time. Ramiro Dominguez didn't get a great feed from his shortstop, and so he was leaning back as he threw it. And Hallback just barely beat out the baseball into J.P. Smith at first. And just seeing that replay for the first time, I think the Cubs might have gotten away with one there. The inning will continue. Alexi Lumpoy will be the hitter with runners on the corners and two outs. Hallback reaches on the fielder's choice. Andy Lugo will play in at third. Lumpoy always a threat to lay one down. First pitch left on left. Lumpoy leaves it low and away, ball one. Lugo also keeping Logan Poteet, the lead runner, honest at third. Hallback at first. Scoreless ball game, bottom of the fourth inning, two outs. Here's the 1-0 to Lumpoy. Swing and a miss. Got a breaking ball down off the outside corner. And it's 1-1 on the Cubs center fielder. Next pitch from Lauris, the 1-1. Lumpoy bounces it foul. Nice snag by Justin Stransky, one-handed in the on-deck circle. And it's 1-2. Alexi Lumpoy made his South Bend Cubs debut against the Colonels during that series at the start of August. He was impactful, especially on the defensive side in that series. And he's trying to deliver the first run-scoring play of tonight's ballgame. Lawrence ahead of him, though, 1-2. As he rests the glove on his front right shoulder, brings it down and throws to first. It's a bit high, but J.P. Smith handles it to make sure no error occurs, allowing a run to score. Matt Hallback, the runner at first, has 7 steals on the year, but a 100% success rate as he takes a moderate lead. Now the 1-2. Lumpoy hits a knuckling fly ball down the left field line. Churio has time and space, and on the warning track dirt, he makes the catch near the sidewall to end the inning. It's a fair ball catch, and it leaves runners on the corners for the Cubs. Still without a score, we head to the fifth. South Bend will go to the bullpen with Braylon Myers when we return on Sports Radio WSBT.
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0: Call to the bullpen for the Cubs. 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And Ramiro Dominguez watches a strike. 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The 0-1 outside, right on right slider evens the count. Bottom third of the Colonel order bats against Myers. And this scoreless ball game, second game of the series, comes 1-8-4 last night. The 1-1. A reach and a line drive to left field. Snell back, warning track wall. It's off the top of the wall, and then Karam's away from him. The center fielder Lumpoy gets onto it to make sure Dominguez has only a double. And it's a leadoff double. That extends his on-base streak to 6 games, his hit streak to 4. And just like that, a man in scoring position for the Colonels.
9: Third baseman, number 33, Andy Lugo.
0: Myers gave him a slider down in the zone, but it was over the plate. And Dominguez caught it on the barrel, hooked it over the head of Snell, Myers' former college teammate at Alabama. And he ends up with a double. Andy Lugo, the third baseman. First pitch right on right. And it's another low fastball called a strike. Cubs give Lugo plenty of space toward the first base bag. Hartshorn, the first baseman, stands halfway between first and second base. Jose Escobar, the second baseman, plays near the bag to keep Dominguez close. The 0-1. Down in the middle for another fastball strike. That centers up the zone, and it's 0-2. As Braylon Myers makes his 27th appearance of the year, fifth in high A. He's another guy who made his South Bend debut against the Colonels. The 0-2 bounces into Stramski and then kicks back toward the mound. It'll be a wild pitch that allows Dominguez to take third. Low changeup there from Myers that Stramski had a tough time handling. He kept it in front of him, but it took too big of a ricochet back into the field of play. And so Dominguez takes the base. Entire infield comes in for the Cubs. With a runner at third, nobody out. The 1-2. Fastball on the outside edge for strike three called. Paint the corner moment for Braylon Myers. Nice bounce back from the wild pitch. And it's presented by Five Star Painting. First strikeout of the night for Myers. And now he can go after the bottom of the order. Yilber Herrera, the switch hitting shortstop, will continue to bat left-handed after singling off Braden Spears in the third. Infield still in, although they're more spread out now. First pitch right on left. Wave and a miss for strike one. Slowed him down with the changeup. Well placed on the outside corner. Braylon Myers working in relief of Braden Spears, who threw four scoreless innings with five strikeouts in his Four Winds Field starting debut. The 0-1. Just misses outside. He couldn't backdoor the slider. And it's 1-1 on Herrera. Early results in the Midwest League haven't been great for Myers as he steps into his 1-1 and misses near the feet of Herrera. Stransky covers it up well, so Dominguez has to stay at third, 2-1. 14 runs allowed and now 14 innings for Myers. Comes out to an ERA around 8.5. He made his first three outings as the South Bend Cup in the rotation. His 2-1 belted down the right field side and well foul. Herrera got out in front of a breaking ball. And it's 2-2. Myers pitched in long relief last week after Spears in the Wednesday game at Wisconsin. Gave up four runs in four innings and a third, but he did strike out five. The 2-2. Herrera swings through a fastball, and Myers has gained two in a row. That was a challenge pitch at 94 miles an hour over the outer half of the zone. Herrera could not touch it, and still Dominguez is positioned at third with two outs for Yasser Mercedes. A United Federal Credit Union strikeout there for Braylon Myers. Infield backs off. First pitch right on right. And a fastball misses low on Mercedes, ball one. Yasser Mercedes, quite impactful last night. He doubled, homered, walked, stole two bases, and scored two runs. The 1-0 bounces in the dirt. Stransky vacuums it, two balls and no strikes. Tonight, Mercedes is 0 for 2. He reached on a fielder's choice and stole second his last time up for his 50th steal of the season. The 2-0 on the way. Down the middle, up in the zone on a fastball for strike one. 2-1. This would be a heck of an escape act and ideally a confidence builder for Myers. The 2-1. Mercedes swings and misses. Barreling changeup inside. Right on right changeup, and it's 2-2. Myers one good pitch away from striking out three in a row after a leadoff double. His 2-2. Mercedes flicks it into right center field. Lumpoy into the gap. It hangs up for a catch and a scoreless fifth inning. Myers, after dealing with a runner at third and nobody out, strikes out two and gets the inning-ending flyout from the dangerous Mercedes to keep the scoreless tie. We're halfway done from Four Winds Field on Sports Radio WSBT.
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14: I didn't have a clear sense of what to do next.
15: I was too proud. And then I thought, if I'm going through this, other veterans have gone through it too.
14: Right?
13: I started to open up.
15: And it made a huge difference.
3: So I reached out and I saw that I wasn't alone.
13: Because before I was able to take on my next mission, I had to take on just taking care of myself.
15: To find purpose.
16: Go to maketheconnection.net to learn how other veterans have overcome the challenges of transitioning out of the military.

0: Cubs nothing, Colonels nothing. Bottom of the fifth inning in game two of the series from Four Winds Field. Justin Stransky leads off for the Cubs. First pitch from Cesar Lares, left on right. Stransky rolls it outside the bag at third. Sliding try by the third baseman Lugo. It's by him, but it's all for naught. Foul ball. Strike one on the Cubs catcher. Lares, the Cedar Rapids starter, has turned in four scoreless innings with five strikeouts. He dealt with some trouble in the bottom of the fourth inning. Back-to-back singles with one out. Cubs had runners on the corners. The 0-1. Stransky tips it foul off the catcher, Tait, who will need a moment, and it's 0-2. Cubs had runners at first and third with two outs in the fourth, but Alexi Lumpoy flied out to end the inning. Colonels just had maybe their best scoring chance in the top of the fifth against Braylon Myers, as Ramiro Dominguez doubled to lead off and ended up at third with nobody out, but the Colonels could not score him. So it's all about pitching tonight as Lares strides into his 0-2 and bounces it off Taillee. That ball fell well in front of the plate. Stransky didn't even think about it. 1-2. Michael Gupton, Josiah Hartshorn also due up for the Cubs in their half of the fifth. 1-2 pitch. Stransky out in front, rolls it foul off into the Colonel's dugout on the third base side. Justin Stransky trying to extend that six-game hit streak. He was not in the lineup last night. The 1-2. He grounds to short. Herrera lines it up, scooping to his left. Hard throw over to first, and it's there on a stretch from J.P. Smith. One gone for Michael Gupton.
1: Right fielder number 9, Michael Gupton.
0: Gupton hoping for a better outcome than his first plate appearance produced. He struck out on two pitches because it was a pitch clock violation that got him for strike three. First pitch left on right. Fastball up in the zone for another strike. Gupton, an undrafted free agent signing about a month and a half ago by the Chicago Cubs. 0-1 pitch. He strikes well to left center field. Extra base is coming, and Gupton can fly. He's around first as it plugs against the wall. On his way to third, Gupton will make it. One out triple, and maybe a spark for the Cubs offense here in game two. What a way to come up with your first professional hit. A three-bagger. Presented by United Federal Credit Union for Michael Gupton. And who else but Josiah Hartshorn with the chance to drive him in for what would be RBI number 83 as a South Bend Cub and number 108 for the full season. Boy, that was a sweet swing from Gupton. 109 mile per hour exit velocity straight into the gap. First pitch to Hartshorn. Down the middle for a strike. Hartshorn continues to bat from the right side against Lares. He walked and stole second in the first, then grounded out in the third. Infield in for the Colonels. Hartshorn's job, try and drive something up in the air. Lares delivers the 0-1, and Hartshorn fouls it back, 0-2. The second consecutive inning, the Cubs have put a runner at third. They left them on the corners in the fourth. With one out and a count 0-2, Lares sets and pitches to Hartshorn. And misses just high with a changeup. Sun has gone down here at Four Winds Field. Lights in full effect. Wind still blowing out to center on a warm September evening. The 1-2. Hartshorn reaches and pokes it out of play to the right side. Morris got him out in front of that changeup, but Hartshorn just got a piece. A It was well thrown outside the zone. Upton at third with one out. No score, bottom of the fifth inning. Lauris to Hartshorn again. And Hartshorn swings and misses, fishing for a pitch low. Reaching tag not applied by the catcher, Tait, so he makes the throw to first instead. And completes the strikeout. Hartshorn cannot come through, so it's up to Cade Snell in his seven-game hit streak.
1: Number seven, Cade Snell.
0: And barring a wild pitch or an error, it would take a base hit here to score Gupton. As Lauris just picked up his sixth strikeout. And enters a left-on-left matchup with Snell, who is 0-2. Colonel third baseman Andy Lugo stays even with the bag. Rest of the infield is back. First pitch. Snell leaves it outside for ball one. Two-hit night yesterday for Cade Snell. A single, an RBI triple, a steal, and two-run score. The 1-0. Snell swings and misses at a tough breaking ball down. It's 1-1. Cesar Lauris on the verge of five scoreless innings. Trying to one-up his start from last week. The 1-1. Snell lines it the other way toward the corner, and it sails foul. Off into the Budweiser Picnic Garden. As Snell got a slider on the outer half and had the right idea to take it the other way. But couldn't quite straighten it out, so it's 1-2. Lauris will ask for and receive a new baseball. As Gupton, who tripled with one out, leads at third. Two gone, scoreless game, bottom of the fifth. The 1-2 into Snell. And he takes a fastball high above the zone. 90 miles an hour from Lauris. It's 2-2. Cesar Lauris about to throw his 78th pitch. He has passed his season high in pitch count. The 2-2. Snell waits on a breaking ball, rolls it right side, diving stop the first baseman Smith. He flings it behind the pitcher Cavarena, and the Cubs score first. Gupton in from third, a RBI single for Cade Snell, and it's 1-0 South Bend with two gone in the fifth. Snell's got one of the fastest times you'll see getting down the first base line. And J.P. Smith laid out for it, did everything right, ranging to his right from first base, but the pitcher, Lauris, was not close to beating out Cade at first. And the blind toss from J.P. Smith was several strides behind Lauris covering the bag. Still, it's a productive outing for Cesar Lauris. He will depart with his team trailing, but for now it's four innings and two-thirds of one-run ball. High fives all around from his infield. And what will be his final start of 2026? Colonel's going to their bullpen. Cubs lead 1-0 on the Snell single. More on the new pitcher when we come back on Sports Radio WSBT.
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4: 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This is your IHSAA.
1: Place.org.
0: 1-0 Cubs, bottom of the fifth inning, as the Colonels turn things over to another left-hander on the mound. Kleber Maldonado relieves Cesar Lares, who pitched four innings and two-thirds, one run allowed so far. He's responsible for Gabe Snell at first, as Snell just singled in Michael Gupton to break the scoreless tie. 1-0 lead for the Cubs, as Angel Cepeda will be the first to face Maldonado tonight. And the first pitch left against right. Cepeda leaves the fastball low and inside. Ball one. Angel tonight 0 for 2. A ground out and a strikeout. As he waits on the 1-0. Maldonado checks first and deals it. It's a fastball right at the bottom borderline of the zone that disgruntles some fans, and they might have a case. Strike called on Cepeda, 1-1. Kleber Maldonado making his 13th appearance of the year. 10 now with Cedar Rapids, plus 3 in the Florida Complex League as he misses inside, 2-1. Has not been a good year for Maldonado. ERA above 10 for the full season. That mark at 8.18 with the Colonels. Does have a lofty strikeout rate, though. 18 in 11 Midwest League innings. The 2-1 has to wait, as it's a balk going to be called on the pitcher Maldonado as he stepped toward the plate and made the throw over to first. So Snell is awarded second base. And the Cubs do get that balk call they were looking for earlier with Lares out there. Home plate umpire Brennan Ammon pointed it out and made the signal, patting his right knee to say, you moved it toward the plate. You can't do that if you want to make a pickoff throw to first. 2-1 to Cepeda. Down the middle on a fastball. Four strike two, 96 miles an hour on the Maldonado heat. This left-hander, like Lares, did not pitch last year due to an injury. As he'll bring the 2-2, Cepeda swings underneath a high fastball and can't touch it for a strikeout. Inning over, Cubs strike first. Cade Snell, an RBI single on the infield. It pays off the first professional hit, a triple from Michael Gupton. It's 1-0 South Bend on Sports Radio WSBT.
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0: One nothing Cubs, top of the sixth inning. As Braylon Myers returns to face Von Lackey at Wodo Taye and J.P. Smith the second, a tough part of the Colonels' order, 2-3-4. First pitch to Lackey, right on right. Breaking ball swerves just inside, ball one.
1: now playing center field number 5, Leonel Espinosa.
0: And the Cubs have made a defensive change to start off this sixth inning. Here's the 1-0. Outside on Lackey, 2 balls and 2 strikes. Leonel Espinosa takes over for Alexi Lumpoy. Here's the 2-0. Barreled foul by Lackey. Watch out. Brian Meyer, the Colonels manager, coaches at third, and that ball screeched right by him. 2-1. So it's Espinosa for Lumpoy in center. Alexi Lumpoy made the final catch in the top of the fifth inning. 2-1 pitch. Lackey gets jammed and rolls it foul outside of third. This time much more softly. 2-2. Could not tell from up here if anything happened to Lumpoy as he made that catch. Didn't look like it, but don't want to speculate. He has been taken out of the ballgame. The 2-2. Lackey pops it up behind the plate. Stransky tosses the mask aside. He's got all sorts of room staying in the dirt circle to make the catch. Lackey fouls out. Catcher on catcher crime. One down for Taiyi.
1: The catcher, number 27, Eduardo
0: Taiyi. Raylan Myers has retired 4 in a row since giving up the leadoff double to Ramiro Dominguez, the first man he faced in the top of the fifth. Dominguez got to third with nobody out when it was still a scoreless game. But then Myers struck out 2 in a row and hung up a 0. First pitch to Taiyi is outside, ball 1. Myers pitching for the second time this year against the Colonels. As he delivers the 1-0. And Taiyi strikes it up in the air down the left field line. Toward the corner. Snell back at the warning track. Reaches behind him. He misread it. And it bounces up against the wall. Taiyi will wind up with a double on the play. As Snell settled underneath that ball. But he drifted too far toward the left field corner. And ended up having to reach back behind him. And it fell just beyond the scope of his glove. Went off the warning track and then off the top of the wall, so it stayed in.
1: Number 46.
0: And ends up being a Taiyi double. This is the time of night where the ball can become tough to see straight up in the air, but usually that becomes more of an issue on the infield with those pop-ups than deep in the outfield with that twilight sky as Myers fires in a fastball strike on Smith, who has struck out both times up tonight. Another man in scoring position for the Colonels. They have left plenty on base already in the series. 0-1. Smith swings and misses. Myers had him off balance with an off-speed pitch down. 0-2. Colonels have left a runner in scoring position and 4 of the first 5 innings tonight. Myers ahead 0-2, aiming for his third strikeout. He checks second and deals. And Smith pops it back foul. He'll see another 0-2 pitch. 1-0 lead for the Cubs. Second game of the series, final regular season series of the year. South Bend won 8-4 last night. And the Colonels again are out hitting the Cubs. They were ahead in the hit column for most of last night's game, despite the 4-run loss. Hits this evening are 5-4, Cedar Rapids. Another team has made an error. Myers, another 0-2. Breaking ball bends low in the dirt, and Smith reads it well, 1-2. Raylan Myers pitched pretty well in his high A debut start against Cedar Rapids back on August 5th. He got hung out to dry by some weather that came in, and it ended up being only a 3-inning start. 1-2, Smith fouls it left side. Count stays the same. That was the game we alluded to earlier with Braden Spears The game suspended after three innings, carrying over into the next day, and so obviously both teams had to abandon their starting pitchers. It was J.P. Wheat who took over for the Cubs, throwing two scoreless innings before Braden Spears was marvelous to finish the job. Still 1-2 on J.P. Smith, the pitch. Breaking ball misses low again. Two balls and two strikes. Smith has had a good eye for that pitch in the at-bat. After his first two ABs in the ballgame were fairly non-competitive. A pair of three-pitch strikeouts against Spears in both the first and the fourth. Now the 2-2 from Myers. Smith looks at an even closer breaking ball near the inside corner. And it's 3-2. It'll be an eighth pitch in the plate appearance as Tyeet continues to lead off of second. One out, Cubs up 1-0 in the top of the sixth. Myers set, three looks to second, and the 3-2, swing and a miss. Right against right, changeup. Got J.P. Smith for a third time. And it's strikeout number three as well for Braylon Myers. Thanks to United Federal Credit Union, who donates another $5 for the strikeout to the Food Bank of Northern Indiana. Now Myers continues to throw the ball well under some pressure. He has had his best stuff with runners in scoring position these last two innings. On to Luis Fregosa. First pitch right on right. Fastball stays just low. Ball one. Fregosa, the only man the Cubs have not retired yet tonight. He singled in the second and walked on four pitches in the fourth. Tyeet still at second as the tying run. 1-0 hits the inside corner for a fastball strike. 1-1. It helps now that there are two outs in the inning, but no guarantee that Tyeet would score from second on a base hit. He's a catcher with just one stolen base this year, which he recorded last night. He would have to cover 180 feet to tie the game. The 1-1 pitch. Fastball low in the zone for a strike call again. 1-2. Is Myers going to strike out two in a row again immediately after a double? He's in position against Fregosa. All set with his 1-2. Fregosa sprays it off foul to the right side, and he will see another one on two strikes. Cubs lead 1-0. They just scored the first run of the ball game in the bottom of the fifth on Michael Gupton's one-out triple, his first pro hit, and Cade Snell's infield RBI single. The 1-2. On the outside corner, strike three call. The middle part of this ball game, all about the Crimson Tide. Snell gives the Cubs the lead. Myers protects it with back-to-back strikeouts in the top of the sixth as he freezes Fregosa with a fastball on the outside edge. Paint the corner moment. Still 1-0 Cubs on Sports Radio WSBT.
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4: Still 1-0 Cubs as we enter the bottom of the sixth inning in Four Winds Field. Braden Spears, four scoreless innings in his first Four Winds Field start. Braylon Myers, four strikeouts in two scoreless frames to preserve what is now a 1-0 Cubs lead thanks to the Michael Gupton triple and Cade Snell RBI single in the fifth. Now let's see if the Cubs can tack on. They'll have the middle third of the order, Poteet, Escobar, and Hallback here in the sixth. First pitch left on right to Poteet, and he takes a fastball up and in, ball one. Kleber Maldonado continues to work for the Colonels. He threw the final five pitches of the fifth inning, striking out Angel Cepeda. Here comes his 1-0 to Poteet. Just off the outside edge with a fastball, 2-0. Poteet 1-for-2. He singled his last time up in the fourth. On a pop fly into shallow right field. Now the 2-0. Fastball well above the zone. The catcher, Tait, has to fully extend his left catching arm to reel it in high above the zone. Three balls and no strikes. Next pitch, Poteet looks at a strike, it's 3-1. Maldonado, a single-digit pitcher wearing the number 5, back in the zone with his fastball. The 3-1, Poteet takes an inside-out swing and fouls a fastball out of play to the right. And it's a full count. Maldonado set. He's got some bright white cleats on and deals. Poteet fouls it straight back. Still 3-2. Maldonado also sporting a corn yellow belt to go with the road grays the Colonels have on. He'll fire another 3-2 pitch to Poteet. And it's a swing and miss, strike three. Challenge fastball up in the zone, and Poteet could not contact it. Maldonado has struck out both of the hitters he has faced so far. Now Jose Escobar. Left-on-left matchup with Escobar, who is 1-for-2 with a single. And the pitch. Swerves outside on a hard slider near 90 miles an hour from Maldonado. Ball one. Cubs in front 1-0, although they have been out hit 5-4 to this point. Here's the 1-0 pitch. That misses inward. Knee high on Escobar. Two balls and no strikes. Colonels again favoring Escobar to the pole side. The third baseman, Andy Lugo, plays almost on the line over at third, so there is a lot of room between third and short. The 2-0. Escobar takes a low strike on a fastball, 2-1. The Colonels, even though they gave up a base hit through that vacant area to the left of second base earlier against Escobar, unwilling to change their defensive outlook. 2-1. Escobar takes a slider high. Three balls and one strike. So Maldonado falls behind again. He just came back to strike out Poteet. Cardinals do have some more action off in their bullpen down the third baseline. 3-1 pitch. Escobar fouls it off his foot. It rolls back into play going behind the mound, but immediately the home plate umpire, Brennan Ahmed, makes the foul ball call. And Escobar will walk toward the Cubs dugout. He might have broken the bat as well. So that is a double whammy situation for Escobar. He hurts himself a bit by hammering a ground ball off his foot and then loses the bat. Now being a 3-2 count with Maldonado, Matt Hall back on deck. As the left-hander sets, lowers the glove and deals on 3-2. Escobar works a walk. It's a fastball that misses away. Second consecutive time Escobar has been on. It's a Best One walk. Zolman's and Monteith are proud partners of Best One. 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Matt Hallback has walked and reached on a fielder's choice. Also playing a good third base defensively tonight. First pitch. He shoots up away, foul to the right side. Strike one. And again, it's Leonel Espinoza on deck rather than Alexi Lumpoy. Espinoza just replaced Lumpoy in center field in the top of the sixth inning. The 0-1. Fastball on the outer half in there for a strike. And Hallback quickly is down 0-2. Maldonado ready. With Escobar at first, the 0-2. Hallback fouls it again off to the right. That ball came careening quickly back down off the second level. Down into the first few rows of the seats over by the Cubs bullpen. Still 0-2. But the Cubs ahead 1-0. The pitch. Hallback barrels it down the left field line. This is going to stay fair and hook its way into the corner. Escobar rounds second. He'll hold it third. A double for Matt Hallback. And the Cubs have two in scoring position with one out. Iron Workers Local 292 double. And here's a chance for Leonel Espinoza coming off the bench to pad the Cubs' lead. They'll have Escobar at third and Hallback at second. As Maldonado threw Hallback a slider that was in on the hands but stayed up. And Hallback turned it around down the left field line at 100 plus miles an hour off the bat. And before Espinoza steps in, the Colonels will use a mound visit with one of their two pitching coaches, Eric Julio. It's just like the Cubs have, two pitching coach system for the Colonels. And oftentimes you'll see Eric Julio rather than Hunter Townsend making the mound visits when it's a non-English speaking pitcher. That's the case here with Maldonado. As the Colonels will bring the infield in, and Leonel Espinoza will stand in for the first time tonight. And in the series, I should say he was in the nine hole last night. But in there for the first time in game two. First pitch. He rolls foul off into the Colonel's dugout and goes in and out of the dugout. Four strike one. One nothing lead for the Cubs. They have two in scoring position with one out here in the bottom of the sixth. The 0-1. Espinoza taps it foul off the end of the bat and this one goes into the Cubs dugout. Nothing in two. Espinoza ready for the 0-2 pitch. Maldonado sets and fires and misses up and outside. The catcher, Tait, has to reach quickly to flag down that fastball. A wayward one, and it's 1-2. Espinoza last night at the plate was 0-for-4 with a couple of strikeouts. Did drive in a run in the Sunday finale at Wisconsin, going 2-for-4 with a double. 1-2 from Maldonado, just outside. Espinoza, as he likes to do on pitches that miss away, makes the call himself by extending that left arm out. 2 balls and 2 strikes. It was a slider that Maldonado missed with. And now he'll go again. Fastball misses low, and Espinoza's gone from 0-2 to 3-2. First base is open. Stransky, who has a grand slam this year, on deck. Espinoza will take a second outside the batter's box, rewrap the batting gloves, and re-enter. Maldonado ready with his 3-2 pitch with runners at second and third and one out. Here it comes. Espinoza swings and misses over the top of a tough slider down and in. Big strikeout for Maldonado. And now we'll see if Justin Stransky can earn a 7-game hit streak and pick up the Cubs with a possible 2 RBI base hit. Third strikeout there for Kleber Maldonado. All three of his outs have come by way of the strikeout. Two gone, infield shifts back. First pitch left on right. Stransky goes after it, and fouls away an outside fastball, strike one.
5: I got all of you. Oh, such a funny guy.
4: Escobar at third, Hallback at second, a walk and a double from those two respectively. Stransky is 0 for 2 with a couple of ground outs. Here's the 0-1. Fastball stays high. And it's 1-1 on Stransky. Stransky's 6-game hit streak. Started a little over a week ago as he readies for the 1-1 and takes it inside. 2 balls and 1 strike. Was that Thursday ball game against West Michigan. As the Cubs turned that series around late, 3 consecutive wins to end their last home set. Stransky was a big part of it, had a couple of hits in the Friday ball game, the first of those 3 straight wins, the 2-1. Stransky drives it high in the air, left center field, at the wall, gone! Hit streak extended, lead expanded, 4-0 Cubs on a 3-run homer. Justin Stransky with his 6th long ball of the year. Hoosier Lottery Powerball home run, and it was drilled. What a swing on a fastball that bullseyed the zone. Stransky sends it out. And the game feels quite different now. 4-0 Cubs.
6: Michael Justin.
4: And it'll force another Colonel pitching change. Kleber Maldonado close to escaping the threat with the runners at second and third after he struck out Espinoza. Stransky says not so fast. And the Cubs take a 4-run lead. Colonels to the bullpen when we come back on Sports Radio.

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2: Big swing from Justin Stramski and a 4-0 lead for the Cubs. 3-run home run with two outs and a low-scoring ball game. That is a massive difference maker. What a great swing out to deepest left center field. It landed right on that edge of the J.B. West home run porch. And it drives in both Escobar and Hallback to take the Cubs lead from 1-4. Colonels make a pitching change to right-hander Christian Becerra. That's the first time the Cubs have seen a right-hander tonight. Becerra will face Michael Gupton, who tripled his last time up. And came around to score the game's first run. The first pitch bounces in front of the left-handed batter's box. Ball one. Gupton's triple in the fifth inning, his first professional base hit. As Becerra turns into his 1-0 and leaves it high. Two balls and no strikes on Gupton. Becerra, 12th round pick in 2024 out of Cal. He's a Harvard Westlake High School product. Here's the 2-0 pitch. Fastball misses outside. Three balls and no strikes. Of course, Cub fans know Harvard Westlake well. That's Pete Crow Armstrong's high school alma mater. Drew Bowser went there as well. Former South Bend Cub, now in Double A Knoxville. 3-0, low and outside. It's a four-pitch walk for Michael Gupton. He's on for a second consecutive time. And another best one walk. Second in the inning for the Cubs. And here is Hartshorn with a chance to bat left-handed for the first time tonight. Throw over to first from Becerra as Gupton, with his great speed, takes a sizable lead, and he's back in safely. Josiah Hartshorn took Christian Becerra deep on August 9th, and it was a rocket. First pitch. This is high, ball one. For Hartshorn, it was a two-run shot in the fourth inning. Missile just underneath the video board in right field. And what was a 13-1 Cubs win, shortened by weather in eight innings. 1-0 pitch, Gupton takes off. Great jump, pitch low, throw down, not in time. And Gupton has another stolen base, his second in two games with South Bend. Jets Pizza stolen base. And another man in scoring position for Hartshorn. It's a 2-0 count as Becerra has come out of the gate with six consecutive balls. Four nothing lead for the Cubs. Three runs home in the inning. The pitch. Hartshorn clubs it foul down the first baseline. 2-1. He got caught in front of a fastball and is hobbling outside the batter's box. He dropped the bat and is going to need the assistance of Maggie Lowenhar. What in the world? It's the left leg for Hartshorn, which is his back leg.
3: I think he's cramping.
2: Yeah, that would be my guess as well. Because I've always worried a little bit with his swing about that front right foot. He kind of rolls it over so fiercely when he takes those harder swings and uncoils. But there it was, the back leg that caught him.

0: And it's almost as if he's having a problem bending his knee as he continues to wobble around in between the dugout and the batting area. It just sort of froze up on him as he finished his swing. And I'm hoping by his reaction that, you know, he knows it's not a serious thing, but something that's obviously uncomfortable. That's the hope. And whatever it is, he is really feeling it. And he's going to have to leave the ball game. So we wish the very best for Josiah as he continues to have severe problems with that left leg. He's having to hold it straight as he sideways shuffles off down the steps. And hopefully that is just a short-term issue for both his own health and the piece that he is for the South Bend Cubs postseason-bound team. So the Cubs are going to have to scramble to find a replacement as it's a 2-1 count. Alexi Lumpoy has already left the game for reasons unbeknownst to us in center field.
1: I would imagine it would be Hudson to play first base.
0: Yeah, that would be the natural takeover there. Still getting a look into that dugout on MILB TV as Hartshorn tries to work things out on his own. Still chatting with Maggie Lowenar and company. And Hudson has grabbed a bat, so your premonition correct. I mean, just judging by Hartshorn's initial facial expression, it just kind of seemed like something that was almost bothering and annoying him, not so much dramatic pain. And so you would have to hope that it goes away quickly for him.
1: Yeah, hopefully it's just a cramp.
0: Yeah.
1: Obviously, we are the classic line, we're not doctors.
0: That's right.
1: But, of course, it goes without being said, no Josiah would be troublesome.
0: For many reasons. So he will have the rest of the night off. Brennan Hudson takes over. Another left-handed hitter, the 2-1. This is high, and it's 3-1. So Hudson makes his series debut. Guy who was really picking it up in the middle part of August, as he'll see Becerra fake a throwback to second with the speedy Gupton leading there. And now he does make a throw. It leaks away from the shortstop, Herrera, who goes crashing down on top of the bag with Gupton. Ball doesn't escape by too much, and so Gupton stays put at second. A better throw gets him for sure, but Becerra left his shortstop in a weird spot by throwing it sort of right on top of the bag, and so Herrera was handcuffed and couldn't catch the ball cleanly. The 3-1. Hudson swings and misses, and it's a full count. Brennan Hudson had a hit in back-to-back games to end the Wisconsin series Friday and Saturday last week. Scored a couple runs in that 7-run Friday night comeback as he waits on the 3-2. And rolls it foul off in front of the Cubs' dugout. 4-0 lead for the Cubs. They have scored in each of the last two innings. One run in the first, courtesy of a Cade Snell RBI single. Three here in the sixth on Justin Stransky's three-run home run. Trying to win back-to-back games to start the series as Becerra uses his third disengagement and allows Gupton to take third. He didn't even make a throw. He just turned back to second, and you know, he would have had nothing to lose making a throw over, but Cupton was practically on the bag, so he held on to it. Now the 3-2. Hudson checks, and it's a called third strike anyway that Hudson cannot believe. Call made by the home plate umpire, Brendan Ahman, on the inside bottom corner. And it's a strikeout that began with Hartshorn and ends with Hudson. Cubs in front, 4-0 through 6 on Sports Radio WSBT.
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1: Well, good news, the Cubs are ahead of the Colonels 4-0. Bad news, Josiah Hartshorn has left tonight's game with an injury. Brennan Hudson will play first base the rest of the night. Start of the seventh inning with Tyler Reedy. I'm Brendan King. Again, pure speculation here, but it seems like Hartshorn left in the previous half inning due to a cramp somewhere in his left leg. Maggie Loewenhaar is in the Cub dugout right now. So that is probably good news that she is not back in the athletic training room checking on Josiah. Here's a pitch inside for a ball. Not sure if we can get a dugout shot if Hartshorn is still in the dugout or not, guys, but maybe that would be a good idea, considering Maggie Loewenhaar is in the dugout. Here's a pitch up and outside from Myers. Hard to say. Maggie Loewenhaar is there in the dugout. Not sure if Josiah took an early shower or what, but the fact that Maggie's in the dugout is a positive sign. Here's the pitch. Taken for a strike. 3-1. Don't see him there behind Churio. So could be in the clubhouse hydrating. Again, who knows? We do not know for sure. Hopefully he's all right. Here's the pitch. Inside for ball four. Churio is aboard to begin the seventh. If you give a mouse a cookie, if you tell a broadcaster it's pronounced one way, we're going to go with the same way probably for the rest of the year. 4-0 here in the seventh. Here's the pitch, inside. If it is a cramp for Josiah, let's get him with the proper hydration and get him back in there, obviously. Cubs lead 4-0. There's a swing and a miss. Braylon Myers, he has looked good. In relief, Braden Spears. 4 scoreless for Spears to start. Spears allowed 3 hits, walked 1, struck out 5. Braylon Myers has taken it since, pitching with Churio at first. And the pitch. Fouled into Stransky's mid, a strike. 1-2.

0: Myers will step off, look the runner back. Cubs trying to win both games to start this week. After tonight, four regular season games to go. Game one of the first round of the playoffs, Tuesday night. And the 1-2 is in the dirt. Stransky blocks it out of the ground. Speaking of playoffs, let's get you a scoreboard update presented by South Bend International Airport. Tell you about what's happening first in the Midwest League West Division because the Cubs await their first round playoff opponent. With five games to go heading into today, it was Quad Cities leading Beloit in the West by three games. So by the day, looking more and more like it'll be QC. Churio not running, and a big slow chop is hit to the left side. Waiting on the last bounce, Cepeda and Hallbacks, a miscommunication between the two. Hallback originally seemed like he was going to charge in and glove it, then he left it for Cepeda. It's going to be an infield single for Ramiro Dominguez, and the first two have reached for Cedar Rapids here in the seventh. No matter if Cepeda or Hallback, for that matter, glove it or not, it was going to be a tough play. And by the way, that was Dominguez reaching, my mistake. Andy Lugo will come up. But back to Quad Cities and Beloit, that division race. Beloit, they have played very poor baseball to start this week. But they're getting a break tonight as Quad Cities is losing to Peoria at the moment in the fifth inning, 7-2. And the pitch is scooped on a pop fly right side. Hudson and Escobar in the area. It's either the first or second baseman's play. It's Escobar, the second baseman, two steps into right field, gloving it. Runners back to where they are. One out, seventh inning. The batter will be Yilber Herrera. Quad Cities, though, did come back to win it last night over Peoria after trailing. They scored twice in the ninth inning.
1: Yilber Herrera.
0: Beloit, though, they're not capitalizing on the opportunity, at least so far. They trail the Wisconsin Timber Rattlers 4-0 in the eighth. Here's the pitch. Ground ball to second. Could be two. Escobar's got it. He will bobble. Only plays to first. Still gets him in time. Escobar mismanaged that ground ball, but still had time to recover and throw out the speedy Herrera. But advancing to second is Churio. And Churio goes to third. Dominguez heads to second. Colonels will have runners at second and third with two outs for the leadoff man, Mercedes. Cubs ahead 4-0. You know, just back to the heartshorn thing quickly, too. You know, it's this warm, sweltering night. Some very high temperatures for the start of September. So that's another reason of why cramping could be the diagnosis there. But again, if you're just joining, Josiah Hartshorn, Cubs' number one prospect, removed from tonight's game due to injury. Here's Mercedes. Right-handed batter takes a strike from Myers. So that's the West Division look. Both Quad Cities and Beloit down multiple runs. Honestly, though, for Quad Cities, even if they lose tonight's game, they'll sleep well tonight knowing that Beloit lost. The 0-1 outside, and that would mean Quad Cities would lead by three games with four to go, and they could clinch tomorrow, potentially. Train horn goes by Union Station. That's as loud of a train horn as we'll hear here at Four Winds Field. Mercedes lifts a drive left center. Snell is over in the gap. So is Espinoza. Espinoza makes the call and catch to end the inning. And the Colonels leave man at second and third. It is time to stretch. Cubs lead 4-0 on Sports Radio WSBT.
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0: 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Please play responsibly. By the way, baseball rule with Hudson striking out in place of Hartshorn last inning. Brennan does get credit for that strikeout, so it won't go to Hartshorn. New pitcher on for the Colonels. They'll bring in right-hander Matt Canarino, who has missed a long, long time worth of action. This is a guy that has been on the shelf for a long period of time. Big right-hander, 28 years old. Former second-round pick of the Twins back in 2019. He has not pitched in an official baseball game since 2022. He has missed a long time due to injury. And he's about to throw his first pitch. It's to Cade Snell, and it's low for ball one. Matt Canarino, a 28-year-old, is on a rehab assignment here at the minor league level. And previously, he was with Cedar Rapids way back in 2019 and 2021. The pitch taken for a ball low and outside. 2019, of course, the Colonels were a low-A ball club. 2021 was the old high-A Central. At the time when we were not known as the Midwest League. Just glancing at his numbers, as here's the pitch. Snell slices a drive foul up the left field side. And again, Canarino's first action. He has missed a long time due to injury. Let's see, he did not face the South Bend Cubs in 2019. But he did face a few teams that no longer are in the Midwest League. He faced the Burlington Bees, he faced the Kane County Cougars, and he faced the Clinton Lumber Kings. With the Cubs beating the championship that season. Snell takes high. It's 3-1. Over to 2021. There's a higher chance he would have seen South Bend. But he did not. First time ever pitching against the Cubs. He sets up interestingly on the mound. Here's the pitch. Taken high. If Sammy Sosa was a pitcher, it's Matt Canarino with how he holds out his arms on the rubber. He has walked Snell on the first man he faces. Leadoff walk for the Cubs to begin the bottom of the seventh. Walks for the Cubs are presented by Best One Tire and Auto Care. And here is Cepeda, who is 0-3. Matt Canarino, big-bodied right-hander. As he comes set, he holds his glove way in front of his chest. He throws over to first to check on Snell. But the way he holds his glove in front of his chest, he does not hold it close like a pitcher usually does when he comes set. He holds it with his arms lengthened, almost like how Sammy Sosa used to stand in the batter's box. The pitch. Didn't mean to swing Cepeda, but he fouls this one to the right. It's 0-1. On Cepeda. The check at first and the pitch. High and inside, 1-1. All scoring from this game through the middle inning. So run for the Cubs in the first, three for South Bend in the sixth inning. On a Justin Stransky three-run homer. Cubs open the scoring on a Cade Snell single in the fifth. Cepeda looks at a pitch inward, and it's 2-1. Matt Canarino, 28-year-old, to the plate. Ground ball over the mound, now to the second baseman up the middle. The flip to second is in time, and the shortstop's throw is in the dirt to first, but dug out by Smith. Pretty play on both ends. Dominguez grabbed it up the middle, flicked it to Herrera. Herrera's throw was spiked, but Smith vacuumed it out of the ground. It's a double play, 4-6-3, two gone in the seventh.

0: Logan Potsie's 1-for-3. 4-0 South Bend, 7th inning. And the pitch is low from Canarino. Canarino in 2022 with the Twins org made it as high as double A, was exceptional. 1.83 earned run average in 11 games before getting hurt at double A. Here's a swing and a miss. It's always tough, and especially, you know, Canarino is an interesting case. I mean, he's missed 4 years worth of time. You talk about Adam Stone, the Cub right-hander, who missed 2 years worth of time. That's a long while. Canarino will receive a mound visit from the catcher, Tait. But not pitching in an organized game since 2022. You got to imagine those nerves were back, even though he is a 28-year-old facing much younger opposing talent. He'll turn 29 in December. It's 1-1 on Logan Potsie. Canarino holds his arms way in front of his chest, deals again. Slider cut through and missed. Well, clearly, he's still got some stuff as he breezed through the low A level and obviously pitching here at high A. 5 starts with the Colonels back in 2021. Had an ERA at .86. How about these numbers? As Potsie cracks a line drive foul. 4 walks in 5 high A starts in 2021. In 21 innings, he struck out 43 men. Still trying to hang in there. Kind of reminds you of the Jack Patterson story from the Cub organization. You saw Jack with the South Bend Cubs in a comeback attempt as Potsie takes low. Jack Patterson was arguably the hottest Cubs pitching prospect back in 2019, but needed back-to-back Tommy John surgeries, and sadly that is what ended Jack's career. Here's the 2-2. Potsie strikes out swinging, and a good first inning back for the right-hander Matt Canarino. Welcome back to the mound for him. That's some fun stuff. Out 4 years with injury. Good to see him healthy. We'll go to the 8th. 4-0 South Bend on Sports Radio WSBT.
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0: Talking to you from the Pella Windows and Doors broadcast studio with Tyler Reedy and Matt Embry. I'm Brendan King. Braylon Myers is going to start his 4th inning of work. He's gone 3 scoreless out of the Cub bullpen and pitches inside to Vaughn Lackey. 2-3-4 in the Colonel batting order. Coming up, Lackey, Tait, and Smith. And here's the windup and the pitch. Floated a little high, 2-0. We owe you some more scores on South Bend International Airport's out-of-town scoreboard update. Beloit trying to come back late. They've got the tying run on. Actually, check that. Beloit scored 3 times in the bottom of the 8th. To cut it to a 4-3 deficit at the hands of Wisconsin. Around to the 9th. as Myers deals ball three to Lackey. So Beloit, with Quad Cities losing to Peoria currently 7-2, Skycarp trying to stay in the division as Myers has walked Lackey on four pitches. It's the second straight inning for Myers, and it begins with a leadoff free pass. Four nothing the Cubs lead. Colonels down to their last six outs of the game, and Tyeet will come up. Today started with the Skycarp having a three-game deficit in the division with five games to play. As here's the pitch to Tyeet, and it's a strike. Let's check on this first. I believe I saw Josiah Hartshorn, and there he is behind Eduardo Tyeet. He is hanging on the dugout rail. That is good news. And here's the pitch. Inside and low. Gets away from Stransky. Runner on the move. Justin's throw to second is going to scoot into center. And Lackey's going to head to third. That is not good news. But for the health of Josiah Hartshorn, we'll allow it. So there's Josiah's on the left side of the screen if you're on MILB TV. We're talking to Noah Edders. And I guess it had to have been some kind of cramp. That knocked him out of the game. There's now a man at third. Cubs lead it 4-0. And the pitch. Crack on the ground right side. Escobar's got it. A run will score as he throws out Tyeet. Tyeet has another RBI, his third of the series, but the Colonels are on the board, and it's a 4-1 game. Shutout bid is over. So Lackey walks, steals second, goes to third on the E2, and scores on the ground out. Actually, let's see if they just called that a simple wild pitch or a stolen base. Wild pitch. Here's the pitch. It's hit on the ground, foul towards third. And another ball is hit up the left field line. That's a base hit past the diving hole back into the left field corner. J.P. Smith, the second, avoids the golden sombrero with a double. And here come the Colonels a little bit. It's a 4-1 game in the eighth. There's one out. And they'll have Fragosa coming up.
7: Right fielder number 11, Luis Fragosa.
0: So Smith's now at second. One-out double for Cedar Rapids. Both teams now have six hits. And it is Fragosa taking inside ball one. So Braylon Myers has given up a tally. J.P. Wheat is warming in the Cub bullpen. Fragosa, one for two with a single and a walk tonight. Dark night sky above the yard. Still very humid out there. As the pitch is tossed, low and inside for Myers, ball two. So Myers working into his fourth inning. Has lost a little bit with the command. Walked the first man, then the wild pitch and air did not help as the run scored on the ground out. But now Smith at second after doubling and a 2-0 start on Fragosa. The pitch. Swing and a miss on a right-on-right changeup and a good one. 2-1. The kick and 2-1 pitch. Dribbled foul past third. That was on another chance.

0: And back to the Hartshorn thing, if he's not in the lineup tomorrow, probably wouldn't be surprising. He's probably due for an off day. The guy's played all six games of literally every series of the last month. It's 2-2 the pitch. Low for a ball. So if Hartshorn has tomorrow off, I would say that should not be something that should worry people. He's due for an off day. So it might be a good opportunity to get him one tomorrow. And the payoff. Swing and a miss, strike three. Myers strikes out for a Goza. 91-mile-per-hour fastball with some sink to it. Strikeout presented by United Federal Credit Union. And it seems like that'll be it for Myers. Myers just threw pitch number 67. And that'll wrap up his night. Daniel Wasinger will make a call to the bullpen. It'll be J.P. Wheat. That'll be asked to get the final out of this eighth inning and maybe the three outs in the ninth. Good job by Braylon Myers. That's one of his better high A appearances. He'll go 3 2/3 innings. Numbers are not final. He'll be responsible for Smith up the middle, but he'll get a nice hand. Eighth inning, 4-1. Wheat into the game next in the eighth on Sports Radio WSBT.
1: What's one of the best ways for students to learn the value of teamwork?
2: 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I'm Jason Martin from North Harrison High School.
1: And I'm Danae Klein from South Putnam High School. Playing high school sports means being a part of something bigger than myself.
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1: We're a team, and that means we're in this together.
3: I'm IHSAA Commissioner Paul Neidig. You can be a champion of high school sports by buying a ticket to your high school's athletic events. This is the power of teamwork. This is coming together as one. This is your IHSAA.

0: hard-throwing right-hander J.P. 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And it's J.P. Wheat. He'll be asked to get the final out of this eighth. We last saw J.P. pitch on Sunday in Wisconsin. That was part of the crazy Sunday we watched in an 11-10 game. The pitch from Wheat starts outside, ball one, to Churio. Four runs, six hits, two errors for South Bend. Colonels have a run in this inning. Six base hits as well. They have not made a miscue. Braylon Myers responsible for the man up the middle. That is Smith after he doubled. And Churio, that crouch stance from the left side, waits on a Wheat fastball, which is inside at 100 miles per hour for a ball. We saw JP throwing 101 on Sunday in Wisconsin. High leverage situation, but it was the Rattlers that had the last laugh of that series. And the pitch. This fastball is going to be a strike at 98. Third baseman Hallback is in. He's even with his bag near the grass. Shortstop Cepeda setting up behind the runner. There's a big gap on the left side. And here it comes. Fastball, bullet, but outside at 100. 2-1. Or 3-1, I beg your pardon. Colonels trying to get themselves in this game. A run is in. There aren't two outs here in the eighth. If we can this rally now, Cubs would make it much easier on themselves in the ninth. Don't want the Colonels to get any closer. Wind continues to breeze out. And on the 3-1, Churio has walked his second straight time looking at a free pass. Colonels now will have runners at first and second. And it's their first chance to try and do some damage to tie the game. Tying run comes up. Cedar Rapids, like last night, certainly has had more chances to score. They left a man stranded at third in the first inning. Same case in the fifth. In the seventh, last frame, they left runners at second and third. And now runners at first and second, two down. Wheat's pitch, fastball at 100, low and outside. Here's the set by Wheat and the kick and pitch. Wild pitch to the backstop. Smith heads to third. Churio heads to second. Runners at second and third. Two down. 2-0 start. There is a lefty warming in the Colonel's bullpen, but as mentioned, the tying run at the dish, Dominguez, has two hits tonight. He homered last night. The guy already has three Midwest League home runs in just five games. Plus favorable conditions to hit tonight. The pitch. That one's going to be a strike. 99-mile-per-hour fastball. And the next one. Right down the middle at 99. 1-2. Last two have been good. It's 2-2 here on Dominguez. Second and third runners lead. Tying run at the dish for Cedar Rapids. And the fire. Breaking ball. Good enough for strike three call. Wheat strikes out Dominguez on a paint in the corner moment presented by Five Star Painting. Going to the bottom of the eighth, Cubs maintain that 4-1 lead. Colonels on the board for the first time. We'll come back next on Sports Radio WSBT.
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4: Last chance for the Cubs to add on. Matt Canarino has a single inning on the mound in his return after 4 years injured. So a new lefty is into the game. Jose Escobar leads off against Ross Dunn. First one cut through and missed. Dunn, a southpaw from Salt Lake City, 6'3", 225 pounds. He was a 10th round pick of the Twins back in 2023 out of Arizona State. Winds and delivers, high and outside. Escobar, Hallback, Espinoza, the three due up. Two Cubs from the starting lineup have left tonight's game. We still don't know why Alexi Lumpoy left the ball game. Josiah Hartshorn leaving due to seemingly cramping issues back in the sixth inning. But as we said, Josiah in that Cub dugout seemingly is all right. But as talked about, I don't think anybody should really worry if Hartshorn is not in the Cub lineup tomorrow. Doing off day. Here's the pitch. Big chop about 20 feet high. Gloved by the pitcher behind the mound. Throw to first is in time. Nearly swept J.P. Weed off the first base bag. Literally a ball hit in front of the plate that skied up a good 20 feet. And then gloving it with the red mitt was the left-hander Dunn. Behind the mound and to the right of it. And he fired to Smith off target, but somehow he stayed on the bag. Bang, bang. And here is Hallback. Matt walked in the second, doubled in the sixth. And the pitch on the way. He takes high from the left-hander. Same time tomorrow between these two. 7:05 start, 6:45 pregame with Tyler here on Sports Radio WSBT. And the pitch. Fouled back. 7:05 starts as well on Friday and Saturday. 2:05 on Sunday between these two. And just of note, with Notre Dame opening their season against Wisconsin, our broadcast can be found on 94.3 WIRX on Sunday afternoon. And here is the pitch. Hallback fouls it again to the screen, 1-2. Nazir Mule starts tomorrow for the Cubs. Reed Mooring goes for Cedar Rapids. Alfredo Romero will start for South Bend on Friday. He'll be opposed by Merritt Jones. Lefty Pierce Coppola starts Saturday. Justin Mitrovich goes for the Colonels. And a battle between Anwar Garcia for the Cubs on Sunday and Colton Smith. Pitches low for a ball. Right-handers the rest of the way in the rotation for the Colonels after starting back-to-back lefties. With Carpenter last night and Lauris tonight. 2-2 on Matt. Base is empty, eighth inning. And the pitch. And the dirt for a ball. 3-2. Let's get you another update. South Bend International Airport out-of-town scoreboard update. Beloit comes up short, losing to Wisconsin 4-3. Now Quad Cities, they are still losing to Peoria. The River Bandits, three games ahead of Beloit entering today in the West as the Cubs await their first-round playoff opponent. QC losing to Peoria 7-2 in the seventh. And here is the payoff. Broken bat roller right side. The second baseman close diving. Dominguez does not have a play. It'll be a single for Hallback. The barrel of the bat wound up to the left of the mound. Dominguez went over in the hole and dove for it in shallow right. And Hallback was left with a sword of lumber. Base hit Hallback. He's got a multi-hit effort tonight. And it'll be Espinoza. But still, with Beloit losing, they fail to take advantage of a key opportunity. And if the River Bandits win and the Skycarp lose tomorrow, the River Bandits would clinch. 4-1 Cubs in the eighth. And the pitch. Backed away, Espinoza inside, ball one. Lansing beat up on Fort Wayne 10-1. That game does not have playoff implications. But the playoff implications in the East. Both Great Lakes and West Michigan are leading tonight. Those are the top two teams in the East. Great Lakes lost last night as the Whitecaps picked up a game. Here's the kick and fire. High and inside on Espy. 2-0. Actually, hold on here. They're going to say Espinoza made contact with that ball, and it was fouled into the mitt of the catcher, Tai. Espinoza did not appreciate that call. So they're going to say that a pitch ran up and in, made contact with what had to have been the knob of his bat, and then it was fouled into the catcher's mitt. So it's a strike. It's 1-1. And the pitch. This one is high for ball two. Great Lakes losing to Lake County last night, so the captains made up a game in the division. But Lake County, if they're going to make a late playoff push, as they still trail the division by 3.5 games, probably going to have to sweep Great Lakes, and right now that's not looking like it's going to be a possibility, as Espinoza fouls one back and will do it again. In the eighth, Great Lakes 13, Lake County 6. But West Michigan is also blowing out Dayton. It is 14-3 in the ninth. So, pending wins by both Great Lakes and West Michigan, the Whitecaps would remain a game and a half back in the division with four to go. The pitch. Check swing and a ball low. No swing. So, the East certainly not over, especially with the Whitecaps picking up that game last night. But a rebound effort tonight, without a doubt, from Great Lakes, and the Loons could really put the Lake County captains to bed. The kick and fire. Espinoza rolls it foul. We'll do it again. In fact, it would put the captains to bed, because if that score holds 13-6, Lake County would then be 4.5 back. And with four to go, you do the math there. So that would be it. But West Michigan, with their dominating soon-to-be victory over Dayton, Whitecaps will remain a game and a half within. And, hey, anything's possible. The Loons blew the first half in similar fashion. The 2-2. Again, it's fouled by Espinoza. So that's your look at the Midwest League. In the Cubs organization, Low A Myrtle Beach victorious today over Columbia. Double A Knoxville lost to Chattanooga 5-1. And it was the Columbus Clippers over the Iowa Cubs 6-2. Even though iCubs lose, Justin Steele made his return to the mound today, pitching on rehab with the Iowa Cubs. Here's the set again by Dunn. A man at first, one away, and the 2-2. Outside, and I guess that's going to be ball four, so it was 3-2.
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4: 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Meeting at the mound, the Colonels pitching coach Eric Julio will go chat with Ross Dunn. Justin Steele did take the loss in that game, but he gave up 3 runs, just 1 earned across an inning and 2/3. Justin did not walk a batter. That is good news. Allowed 4 hits, struck out 2. So good to have Justin Steele back on any mound, regardless if that's the minor leagues or the big leagues.
5: 11, Justin
4: Stransky. Justin Stransky had the big drive in this one. Currently stands as the game-winning hit, the 3-run homer back in the 6th inning. Cubs lead it 4-1 in the 8th, and Stransky's bomb is the difference. To the Chicago Cubs from Wrigley, 6th inning. It's the Brewers 6 and the Cubs 5. Cubs once led that game 5-3, but the Brewers have come back to take the lead. Here is Stransky, who takes high and in from Dunn. David Peterson started, gave up 6 earned. The Miz was on the mound for the Brewers, and he had a tough night. Jacob Mizorowski giving up 5 earned runs. The next to Justin. Way high, ball 2. Big game, big series between the Cubs and the Brewers. Cubs demolished the Brew Crew in the opener, 17-3. Brewers defeated the Cubs last night 9-4. So the series lead on the line tonight. Cubs trail by a run there in the 6th inning. Kick and fire here. Stransky looks at a strike this time. So we are the final minor league game involving the Cubs organization, but still a long way to go tonight from the friendly confines. Two balls and a strike. The next pitch in the dirt to Stransky, gobbled up by the catcher, Tai. Three and one. The look at second. Cubs with runners at first and second. Runners take an extra step, don't move as Stransky fouls it.

0: Michael Gupton on deck in what is really his pro debut, quote-unquote. Technically last night, but he was a pinch runner late. Also stole a bag last night. Had his first pro hit earlier. Stransky swings at this one and fouls it into the catcher's mitt for strike three. Cubs lead 4-1 thanks to Stransky's bomb, but Michael Gupton trying to pick up some insurance.
1: Michael Gupton.
0: Gupton's first pro hit was a triple to the left center field gap. Something not easy to do in this ballpark. Get three bases and a ball hit to left center. That's how dynamic his speed is. Here's the pitch. Gupton will look at a strike. Brennan Hudson is on deck. It was Hudson who replaced Josiah Hartshorn when Josiah left the game earlier. Again, Josiah Hartshorn did leave tonight's game, but it seemed to be due to a cramping issue. Saw him in the dugout a little ago. Seems to be okay. Here's the pitch. Gupton fouls this one, and it's 0-2.

0: Gupton also walked back in the sixth inning. That was after Stransky's homer. Left-hander Ross Dunn trying to end the frame here for the Colonels. We're in the eighth, 4-1 South Bend, two aboard, two outs, two strikes. And here it comes. Gupton hits a broken bat roller slowly to third. Lugo on the charge, crossfield throw, beats out the speedy Gupton, and that will end the inning. Cubs get a pair of base runners, but will have to settle for the three-run lead. Cubs go for the win next. It is 4-1 to the ninth on WSBT.
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0: J.P. Wheat is going to be asked to get the final three outs of this one. Cubs lead by three. Wheat currently wrapping up his warm-up tosses. As we say hello again from the Pendle Windows and Doors broadcast studio with Tyler Reedy, I'm Brendan King. Matt Embry is our studio producer. Cubs looking for back-to-back wins here to open the series. And let's see if we can get through the Colonels 8-9 in one spot. Lugo, Herrera, and Mercedes. West Michigan did go final in Dayton. Whitecaps beat the Dragons 14-6. And pending Great Lakes winning their game, which is a 7-run lead for the Loons, West Michigan would stay a game and a half back in the division. And the pitch inside from Wheat, ball one. But Lake County, due to the captains about to lose their game, well, one would think the captains did score 5 runs in the eighth inning to at least make it interesting. Lake County would be eliminated as that is about to go final. And the pitch. Wheat misses high, 2-0. But I'll tell you, West Michigan's hanging in there. That was a huge game for them to pick up last night, being a game and a half back. But the hook is always tough in the last week of the season. When you're down one in a hook, that is difficult. Wheat gets a strike call at the bottom of the zone. 97-mile-per-hour fastball. It's 2-1. Beloit did lose. They'll remain 3 games back, at least scores pending. Here's a ball bulleted up the right field line. Base hit for Andy Lugo. He hits very well against the Cubs for whatever reason, but is only batting 163. It's in the right field corner. Lugo is going to go to third. Throw goes there, not in time. Leadoff triple begins the ninth inning. But yeah, Wisconsin beat Beloit 4-3. Quad Cities still down to Peoria 7-2. River Bandits will be down to their final three outs in the ninth, down 5. So at least right now, seems like the West will have no change heading into tomorrow. 3-run Cubs lead, but a leadoff triple for Cedar Rapids. It is Herrera, 1-for-3 in his Midwest League debut. A switch hitter batting left-handed. And the pitch on the way. Wheat tosses a strike.

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1: The 1-2 offer. Hit in the air, deep right field, trouble. Gupton backing towards the fence with room to make the play. A run will score. It will be a sacrifice fly RBI. There is Herrera's first Midwest League ribby as the score is cut to 4-2. Lugo scores, bases clear with one out, back to the top of the lineup.
2: Center fielder, number 17, Yasser Mercedes.
1: Mercedes is hitless. 0 for 4 to this point. 4-2, the Cubs lead it. And from the stretch, J.P. Wheat tosses a slider outside, 1-0. Still 6-5 Brewers from Wrigley in the seventh inning now. Both starting pitchers got roughed up. David Peterson allowed all 6 runs earned. Jacob Mizorowski allowed all 5 runs earned. So a tough start for the Miz. And the pitch. Breaking ball is up and away, ball 2. Mizorowski, an ERA, is starting to curl towards the 2.00 mark. It's at 1.97. It would be very rare to see him with a 2 in front of his ERA. Fastball from Wheat. Look good. Called a ball. 99 miles per hour, a pitch that just missed outside. Cubs led that game 5-3 at Wrigley before the Brewers scored 3 runs in the fourth. And the 3-0. That's a strike. Three and one. If Mercedes can get on, the tying run would come up with some power ahead. Lackey and then Tait. And the pitch. He has walked him. It's a one-out free pass. The tying run will come up with Vaughn Lackey, the number 3 overall selection in this year's Major League Baseball draft. He does have 2 home runs in his first 6 Midwest League games.
2: Designated hitter number 23, Vaughn Lackey.
1: Double play could end the game. If we can induce a ground ball.
3: These guys here are buddies, by the way.
1: Oh, yeah?
3: Yeah, JP was committed to Georgia Tech, which is obviously the school Vaughn Lackey starred at.
1: Mm-hmm.
3: He's a guy JP had his eye on going into the draft. Excited about his chances of going high, which he did. Chance to maybe get him for 2 to end the game, but you certainly just want 1 here, if nothing else. Make sure that the tying run doesn't get on.
1: Without a doubt. Yeah, JP was born in New York, but attended high school in Georgia. Here's the pitch. Lackey will take one outside. Would imagine, you know, we mentioned Vaughn Lackey yesterday and seeing Jostin Florentino's sweeper. Not a lot of guys in the ACC throw a sweeper like Jostin Florentino. And probably not a lot of guys have a 95-mile-per-hour changeup in the ACC. Or ever. The pitch. That's going to be a strike. Good one right in the middle of the zone.
3: I mean, it's really a 12-mile-an-hour difference between secondary pitches between Florentino and Wheat.
1: Yeah.
3: Crazy.
1: Wind is blowing out to straightaway center. Tying run at the plate in a 4-2 game. Mercedes running. Stransky can't handle it. Stolen base, Mercedes. Ton of horsepower out of that guy. 40 stolen bags.

And the pitch. Nearly hit him. Wild pitch. Mercedes will go to third. Lackey dodged away from that inside offering. And now you're getting to a stage where the Cubs might need to get somebody warm in the bullpen. Nobody is throwing currently. Week came on in the eighth, got the final out of that frame. But here in the ninth, the tying run is at the dish. And if Lackey reaches, it would be on the base paths with the leading run coming up. Cubs lead 4-2, and the pitch. Fastball's in there. 3

0: and two. That heater at 100 on the dot. Our advanced minor league baseball metrics page, 100.0. You can't throw it more pure than that if you're J.P. Wheat. How about another one of those? Challenge lack. The payoff. He does come back with the fastball, but misses inside ball four. A triple started the inning, then the sac fly, but now the tying run is aboard in the ninth. Cubs lead 4-2, and the batter will be Eduardo Tait. Henry Hack, the Cub pitching coach, will go to the mound.
1: The catcher, number 27, Eduardo Tait.
0: Tait homered yesterday. That was in the first inning, 22nd of the year. It was his first home run against the South Bend Cubs.
1: First half Western Division champions will host Game 2 of the Divisional Championship Series on Thursday, September 10th. Games open at 6 p.m. First pitch set for 7 to 5 p.m. Tickets start at $16. They can be purchased at the advanced ticket.
0: Mound visit is done. And the Cubs are going to be challenged here to try and win this ball game. They're up 4-2, but the tying run is on base, and it's Tait coming up. Cubs outfield very deep, especially left fielder and center fielder. Tait, the big lefty at the dish. The pitch. Buckling breaking ball in for a strike. So Wheat starts with a 90-mile-per-hour slider. 4-2 Cubs lead on this Wednesday. The run you got to worry about is over at first. That's Lackey. Tait is 1-for-4 in the game. The pitch. Lackey takes off, check swing, no swing, runner coming home, and a run will score. Stransky threw down the second. The Cubs have pulled off the throw down to second and then ricochet back home multiple times this season, but the throw from Stransky was low. So stealing second is Lackey, and Mercedes scores no problem as Cepeda had no throw home. It's 4-3, and the tying run is now at second. And I do believe they ruled that no swing. They did. So it's 1-1. 4-3, just one out, though. A base hit more than likely ties it, with the outfield as deep as they are. The pitch is cracked on the ground, foul pass first. 1-2. Now the Cub bullpen has started the throw. Adam Stone, he would much prefer to save the Stone Man for tomorrow. Braden Spears started. Braylon Myers was the extended relief. It's been Wheat since. 1-2. Let's see if he can go get Tait with a man at second. The pitch is swung on and missed. Strike three. Change at 96. That's as hard as you'll see Wheat throw the changeup. Now the Colonels are down to their final out, but it's J.P. Smith the second. We've got J.P. against J.P.
1: the second.
0: With J.P. announcing him. What is this inception world? 4-3 Cubs and the pitch. Low for a ball. J.P. Wheat versus J.P. Smith. J.P. Jovert up in the production room. Wheat trying to end the game. The pitch. Check swing. It's a strike anyway on a sharp slider. Smith doubled last inning. Three of his six Midwest League homers against South Bend. The 1-1. Did not chase outside this time. 2-1. By the way, the strikeout of Tait brought to you by United Federal Credit Union. 4-3 South Bend trying to hang on. Justin Stransky's three-run bomb still is the difference. The 2-1. Check swing. That's definitely too far. But no swing. Oh, boy. No swing from behind the mound. You know what?
2: 50-50.
0: Yep. From our angle, it looked like that was more than a full swing. The credit Austin Maychek from behind the mound. I think he did come up with the right call. So 3-1. And Weed is ready. Here it comes. Fastball. That's a strike. 99 miles per hour. Dotted on the outside black. Can Weed come up with one more strike? Cubs trying to win the first two of the series. Hanging on with the tying run at second. 4-3 South Bend, ninth inning. Two outs and the pitch. Swing and a miss, strike three. Cubs win the ball game as Wade strikes out both Tyeet and Smith in the battle of JPs to win it. 4-3 your final as the Cubs have defeated Cedar Rapids for a second straight night, and they'll maintain the best record in the Midwest League up to 74-50. Also, great news. Josiah Hartshorne is in the W line. He is walking out and walking just fine. It seems like it was a cramp issue that took him out of the game, as he is in that W line and is going to receive some high fives. So that's great news to report. Even better that the Cubs win the ball game. 4-3 again, your final. Please stay tuned. We'll get to Tyler Reedy's post-game interview. It's got to be the catcher, right? Justin Stransky, game-winning hit, three-run bomb. Stransky's sixth with the South Bend Cubs. But we'll see if Tyler has any other ideas. Braden Spears was very good. Four scoreless innings in his start. Braylon Myers had one of his better outings in a South Bend Cubs uniform. But I believe, again, it's going to be the catcher, Justin Stransky. Again, please stay tuned for our post-game interview. Then we'll get to the post-game show itself. We'll have some highlights, stats, a out-of-town scoreboard update presented by South Bend International Airport, and a little bit more as well.
1: In just a moment, we'll go down the field with Tyler Reedy with our best player of the game interview.
0: They are getting set up. So we'll let Tyler get in position with Mr. Stransky, and we'll send it downstairs to Tyler and the Cubs catcher.
2: Go Cubs, go!
3: Cubs win again tonight. They've got a 2-0 start to the series. I'm here with Peg's player of the game, Justin Stransky, who hit the big three-run home run that ended up the game winner in the bottom of the sixth inning. Justin, let's start with that swing. What did you see up there? What were you looking for? And how'd you manage to send it out of here? You were fired up going around the bases.
4: Yeah, that was obviously a cool moment, but the guys in front of me were able to put me in that situation.
3: Catcher on catcher crime. And then the man who got his first professional save tonight, J.P. Wheat. Hey, it's a hot night. That feels okay, right?
4: Yeah, it's not too bad.
3: There you go. Anything more you want to say on the home run there?
4: No, it was just a great moment. Love these guys.
3: There you go. And how about your starting pitcher tonight, Braden Spears? First start at Four Winds Field. He gives you four scoreless innings. You worked with him out of the gate. What was he doing well?
4: Yeah, our pitchers were awesome today, all the way down. Spears was, you know, able to locate everything really well, filled up the zone amazing. It was a lot of fun to catch.
3: Yeah, and Braylon Myers, J.P. Wheat, wrap it up for you guys. How important is this last week for you guys as a team? Final chance to gear up before the postseason.
4: Yeah, it's a lot. It's really important. You know, we're trying to continue to win and take that into the playoffs, and you know, just kind of see what we can do.
3: There you go. You get it done tonight. Justin Stransky, your Pegs player of the game, with a three-run home run as the Cubs win it 4-3. BK, back up to you.
0: All right, Tyler. Thank you so much. Again, your final score tonight, 4-3. The Cubs defeat the Colonels for a second straight game. And we will come back with more next. It's the post-game show after this on Sports Radio WSBT.
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0: Welcome into the South Bend Cubs postgame show on Sports Radio WSBT. I'm Brendan King. Tonight from Four Winds Field, the South Bend Cubs held on to defeat the Cedar Rapids Colonels. Tonight, by your final score presented by Ford, the South Bend Cubs 4 and the Cedar Rapids Colonels 3. Your final line scores in this one. The Cubs end up with 4 runs on 7 hits. They made 2 errors. The Colonels have 3 runs. They tied the Cubs with 7 base hits, and they did not make a miscue in the ballgame. With the win, the Cubs maintain the best record in the Midwest League, 74-50 in total this season. The Cubs in the second half are 35-27. The Colonels fall to 47-79. They have a second half record of 16-46. With the win tonight, Braylon Myers earns his second Midwest League victory. Taking the loss is the starter for Cedar Rapids. And that is Cesar Lares picking up the save presented by PNC Bank. A PNC empowering save. It's J.P. Wheat who closed out the final inning, be it some dramatics down the line, but Wheat did find a way to end the game for South Bend. We played tonight's game in 3 hours and 5 minutes, and the Cubs have won back-to-back games here to open this series. Low scoring for the good chunk of it to start. First 4 innings ended in zeros as Braden Spears made his second Midwest League start, first 21 appearances this season. We're out of the Cubs bullpen. Spears opposed again by Cesar Lares, who gave up 6 runs in this ballpark back in early August. But Lares was not that same type of pitcher today. He and Spears would go at it. As each pitcher hung 4 scoreless innings to begin their nights. The Colonels, though, had an early opportunity to score. They left Vaughn Lackey at third to end the top of the first inning. Spears ended each of his first 2 frames with strikeouts. Spears would then pick up a K in the third, then 2 more in the fourth, 4 shutout innings tonight from Braden Spears. Cubs left a man in scoring position in the first and then left a man at third to end the fourth inning. But in the fifth, South Bend on the board thanks to Michael Gupton's first professional hit. It was a triple to begin a rally. Gupton tripled to the left center field gap, something not very easy to do in this ballpark. He was knocked in on an RBI single by Cade Snell. It was 1-0 Cubs as we went to the sixth inning. A walk by Jose Escobar would begin a rally. Then Matt Hallback doubled. Multi-hit game for Matt in this one. 2 batters later, coming up with the eventual game-winning hit, it was a 3-run homer for Cubs catcher Justin Stransky.
8: First of those 3 straight wins, the 2-1. Stransky drives it high in the air, left center field, at the wall, gone! Hit streak extended, lead expanded, 4-0 Cubs on a 3-run homer.
0: That's Tyler Reedy on the call. Justin Stransky leaves the yard with his 6th of the year, and it was a 4-0 game at that point with a South Bend lead. Now in the 6th inning, a bit of a scary moment. Josiah Hartshorn at the dish with 2 outs after a swing and a line drive foul up the right field line. Hartshorn came up hobbling away from the batter's box and could not put any weight on his left leg as he went, again, hobbling away. Hartshorn had to be taken back to the Cubs dugout and seemed to be experiencing some cramping, and seemingly that's exactly what it was, as Hartshorn left the game unable to put weight on his leg, but it seemed to be a cramp because later we saw him in the Cubs dugout, and then he was in the W line after the win getting high fives and walking normally. Now again, I will say this one more time. Don't be surprised if Josiah Hartshorn does not play tomorrow and is not in the lineup. He is due an off day. The guy has played all six games of every series literally for the last 2 months. And it has been a long time since an off day. And maybe a off day before the playoffs can do him well, just to get him a little bit of rest, just to get him geared to go for next week and make sure he's all good. But again, we believe it was cramping. We did not get told anything just based on what we could see. Plus, if you're driving in South Bend right now, if you're in South Bend in general, you know how hot it's been the last 2 days. And, you know, some cramping could be very easily when you play as hard as Hartshorn does. But again, thankfully, we saw him in the dugout. We saw him in the W line, and he seems to be okay. 4-0 Cubs heading to the seventh inning. Braylon Myers earning the victory. He would wrap up his outing. Myers throwing 3 2/3 innings of relief. He gave up 1 run, 3 hits, walked 2, struck out 5. J.P. Wheat got the final out of the eighth inning. Cedar Rapids did get on the board in the eighth. RBI ground out by Eduardo Taillé. He has 3 ribbies in the series. In the ninth, J.P. Wheat asked to get back on the mound, and J.P. gave up a leadoff triple to Andy Lugo, recorded his first out on a sac fly RBI. That scored Lugo. One out in the ninth. Wheat would then walk back-to-back kernels, but then he struck out back-to-back kernels to end the game. Eduardo Taillé and J.P. Smith the second, the number 3 and 4 hitters in the Cedar Rapids order, both swinging. Strikeouts were presented again by United Federal Credit Union, and the Cubs celebrated the W, winning back-to-back games to open this series. We'll take a timeout. When we come back, we'll reiterate our Pegs player of the game. We'll get you one last scoreboard update presented by South Bend International Airport, and we will say so long. Cubs win the ballgame. Your Ford final score, the Cubs 4 and the Colonels 3, and we will come back with more South Bend Cubs postgame next on Sports Radio WSBT.
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0: Welcome back to the South Bend Cubs postgame show on Sports Radio WSBT. I'm Brendan King from Four Winds Field, where tonight your final score presented by Ford was the South Bend Cubs 4 and the Cedar Rapids Colonels 3. A reminder, this copyrighted broadcast is presented by authority of the South Bend Cubs and may not be reproduced or retransmitted in any form. And the accounts and descriptions of this game may not be disseminated without the express written consent of the South Bend Cubs. Again tonight, your Pegs player of the game, mashing a three-run homer in the sixth inning, his sixth of the season, was Justin Stransky. That held as the game-winning hit. The player of the game is presented by Pegs, located in the heart of downtown South Bend on Michigan Street. Eat your meals where the South Bend Cubs do, and see their menu at PegsSouthBend.com. Before we say so long tonight, let's get you a scoreboard update. One final one presented by South Bend International Airport. Beginning in the East Division, where the top two teams will remain unchanged due to first place Great Lakes beating Lake County 13-7. But with that win, Great Lakes does eliminate Lake County from playoff contention. The Captains entered today 3.5 games back, but losing to Lake County, they will now be 4.5 back with 4 games to go. You do not need to be a mathematician there. Lake County's playoff hopes are over, but West Michigan's are not. The West Michigan Whitecaps pummel the Dayton Dragons tonight in Ohio. Dayton, by the way, the first half East Division champ, so they're heading to the playoffs, waiting on their first-round opponent, just as the Cubs are. West Michigan hammers Dayton 14-6. So the Whitecaps will remain 1.5 games back of the Great Lakes Loons for first place in the East with 4 games to go. Certainly anything is possible there, and we will see how the rest of the week shakes out. When it comes to the West, things will also remain unchanged, but it's going to be very difficult for the Beloit Skycarp now to come back. The Skycarp are 3 games back of the division-leading Quad Cities River Bandits. That's how today started, and Beloit lost tonight to Wisconsin in Beloit, ABC Supply Stadium. 4-3 was the final. So Beloit will be 3 back with 4 to go. Quad Cities unable to lengthen their division lead because they fell to Peoria from Central Illinois 7-2. So again, the West will stay the same with the top two teams. The East will as well. West Michigan is in a much better spot in second place as opposed to the second place team in the West, Beloit. Last game to talk about in the Midwest League did not have playoff implications, but Lansing beat up on Fort Wayne 10-1. In the Chicago Cubs organization, AAA Iowa fell to Columbus 6-2, but the big news of that one, Cubs ace Justin Steele returned to the mound on a rehab assignment. Steele gave up 3 runs, be it 1 earned across an inning and 2/3 in his return to the mound. Steele has been out all season, so good to see him back on the mound, and hopefully before too long he will be back at Wrigley pitching in a Chicago Cubs uniform. Double A Knoxville took the loss tonight to Chattanooga. That was a final of 5-1 at Double A. Low A Myrtle Beach earned the win over Columbia. That was a final score of 6-2. For the Chicago Cubs at the moment from Wrigley, 8th inning, the Brewers have picked up an insurance run. 7-5, Milwaukee leads Chicago. Not a good night for either starting pitcher in that game. David Peterson allowed 6 runs across 3 2/3 innings. Jacob Mizorowski, the Brewers ace, gave up 5 runs across 4 innings. So both starters get pummeled, but at least so far the Brewers have had the insurance tallies. Cubs did lead that game 5-3 after 2 innings of play, but a big 3-run 4th inning for the Brew Crew has them up by a pair of runs. The Cubs will be down to their final 6 outs of the game as the winner of that one will take the series lead and have the chance to win the series tomorrow as the Cubs beat up on the Brewers in Game 1 on the 31st of August, 17-3. Yesterday was the Brewers over the Cubs 9-4. Tomorrow's game nationally televised on Fox between Milwaukee and Chicago. Again, our final score tonight, your forward final score, was the South Bend Cubs 4 and the Cedar Rapids Colonels 3. Our next broadcast comes your way tomorrow night right here on Sports Radio WSBT. We'll be on the air with Tyler Reedy's pregame show at 6:45. First pitch thrown at 7:05. The Cubs starting pitcher will be Nazir Muley. He'll be opposed by Cedar Rapids right-hander Reed Mooring. And then again, programming notes the rest of the week. Friday and Saturday's game also have 7:05 starts, 2:05 on Sunday for the regular season finale. And of note, that Sunday game is going to be aired live on 94.3 WIRX with Notre Dame opening their season against the Wisconsin Badgers. So we will be on WIRX that afternoon. My thanks to my broadcast partner, Tyler Reedy, along with our studio producer, Matt Embry. This is Brendan King, hoping you enjoyed the broadcast. We know that you enjoyed the outcome. The Cubs have opened up this series against Cedar Rapids, the final series of this regular season, with back-to-back wins, and they'll go for another W tomorrow. Game 3 of the series, 6:45 pregame, and a 7:05 first pitch here on Sports Radio WSBT. So long, everybody.
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0: BetMGM tonight, After Dark, with Pat Boyle, is back.
1: Be my girl. Be my girl. Are you gonna be my girl? Yeah. Welcome on back. I'm Pat Boyle. This is Westwood One Sports. The phone number to join the show, 310-840-4910. Let's get you a scoreboard update. Major League Baseball. Well, I said it was looking like a dark night for the Twinkies. How about the Minnesota Twins battling back from 5-1 down? Trevor Larnach, RBI double. Victor Caratini, RBI walk. And then a Royce Lewis two-run single. The Twins have tied the Tigers up. It's 5-5 in the top of the ninth. And you might be thinking, well, Pat, the Twins are five games under 500. So really, what does it matter? You never know. After we saw a historic collapse by the Detroit Tigers last year in the AL Central, is that 15 games in the middle of August? Anything is possible. The Twins, 6.5 games back of the White Sox, and they are 3 games back of the Guardians for that final wild card spot in the American League. So they are still very much in it. So are the Marlins, and they have also battled back against the Royals. The Fish trailed at 1.6-3. They've scored 4 unanswered. The Marlins lead the Royals 7-6. And in the National League wildcard standings, the Marlins are just 3 games back of the Diamondbacks for that final wildcard spot. So we got some twists and turns and topsies and turvies and how you doing. This baseball season is going to provide plenty of fireworks here over the final 3 weeks. And then in Wrigleyville, Cubs, Combs's Cubbies, Brad and Combs's Cubbies. That sounds like a mom and pop shop. Brad and Combs' Cubbies trail the Brewers 7-5 in the bottom of the eighth. Another back-and-forth game, plenty of runs, just like the last 2 nights. And the Cubs, they did rock Jacob Mizorowski, but if you told a Cubs fan that they get Mizorowski out of the game after 4-plus innings and he gives up 5 runs, you would think you're winning. But unfortunately, they are not. They are losing 7-5 in the bottom of the eighth. And if they lose tonight, that division deficit becomes 9. Not only that, their spot as the top spot in the wild card as of this very moment, they've relinquished that to the Phillies, might fall a full game behind in what could be Cubs-Phillies wild card battle in the first round of the playoffs. Meanwhile, Yankees lead the Angels 1-0. Cam Schlittler on the mound and looking pretty damn dominant as usual. 3 innings, 1 hit, no runs, 3 strikeouts. Ahmed Rosario with a ground rule double, putting the Yankees up 1-0. And the Dodgers have jumped all over the Cardinals early on. It's 3-0 Dodger blue because of a 3-run bomb from Freddie Freeman. There's your scoreboard update on Major League Baseball. Meanwhile, at the U.S. Open, 3 men's matches still going on right now, including the reigning U.S. Open champion Carlos Alcaraz. Last time we gave you an update, he lost the first set to the big-serving Portuguese player Jaime Faria, who is ranked number 72 in the world, but he's been playing some pretty damn good tennis this year. He's made it at least to the second round of every Grand Slam tournament. Faria won the first set against Carlitos 6-4. Since then, 6-0-5-2, Alcaraz in control now and on the verge of going up 2-1. Meanwhile, American Tommy Paul looked like he was going to close it out comfortably against the young Dino Prismich, kid that is, I think Dino Prismich is 20. He's 21 years old. Probably looks like a top 40, top 30 player in the next couple of years. Tommy Paul was crushing him. 6-2, 6-3, had some break points in the third set, ended up losing the third, was up a break in the fourth. Now they're back on serve in the fourth. So Tommy Paul, who's had a mediocre year but a chance here at the U.S. Open to finish his season on a high note, finding it very difficult to put away a guy that he was in complete control against. And then on the women's side, play is just about done for the night. There's one match going on, but Linda Noskova is ranked number 6 midway through the first set. There are some big matches tomorrow that I just want to hit on here for a couple of moments. On the women's side, you got Coco Gauff in action at primetime tomorrow against Paula Badosa, who, again, used to be a top 10 mainstay, then dealt with some injuries. She's ranked outside the top 80. So maybe that one could be tight for Coco for a set. It wouldn't be the biggest shock if she lost the first set. I'd be surprised if she lost the match. She's just been playing so, so well. But Paula Badosa has actually owns that head-to-head. 5-3 is the advantage for Paula Badosa over Coco Gauff. And Badosa won their meeting on grass earlier this year in one of the warm-up tournaments to Wimbledon. And Paula Badosa knocked Coco Gauff out of the Aussie Open in the quarterfinals last year before she had suffered a ton of injuries that basically kept her out of action for like 8 months. So that's not going to be an easy matchup tomorrow for Coco Gauff. She's a massive favorite, but again, would not shock me if she finds herself in a third set. I'll be rooting for her, though. She's my pick to win the tournament. And then on the men's side, you've got, let's see, Taylor Fritz, the second highest ranked American. He's playing at 1 o'clock against an Italian, Mattia Bellucci. I'd be surprised if Fritz, maybe he drops one set, but it should be pretty comfortable. You know, Fritz is, he's got a really comfortable draw. He really should not get tested until probably the fourth round. When you're looking at a round of 16 matchup against Flavio Caboli, who's ranked higher than him, went to the French Open final and lost to Zverev. Made it to the Wimbledon quarterfinals. And when Caboli is able to get past the first or second round, because he's been inconsistent this year, he's gotten knocked out of a couple of tournaments early. But when he does make a deep run, that's when he's super dangerous. So that's the matchup that I worry about for Fritz, but should be comfortable for him tomorrow. And then in prime time, you'll have Sasha Zverev, who had to finish up at 2 o'clock in the morning late last night, aka earlier today. Had to play a five-setter against an Italian, Lorenzo Sonego. He's got to play a big-serving, big-hitting Frenchman, Kenton Hollis, tomorrow. Again, that's one that wouldn't surprise me to see Zverev having to get it done in four sets. He played Hollis earlier this year at the French Open and needed four sets to beat him. So that might be a nervy one tomorrow, and then it could be the final match at the U.S. Open for Gael Monfils. The 40-year-old just turned 40 yesterday, had a dominant win. But he's going to play Lerner Tien, another fast-rising American. Kid is only 20 years old. He's awesome. Not an imposing stature. He looks like he's like 5'10". Lefty, just plays with a ton of spin. Rarely misses. Keeps the ball in play. That could end up being a nightmare matchup for Monfils if his body ends up letting him down. It's been tough to play professional tennis at the top level when you're 40, and that's been an issue for Monfils this year. That's part of the reason why he's retiring. He might look great for a set, but then the physicality gets too much. You could see, the movement slow down. And so Lerner Tien is probably going to try to grind him in the dust. It might take four sets, might even take five, because Monfils is not going to say die easily. It's his final Grand Slam tournament of his career. But that one is in prime time as well. That's on Louis Armstrong tomorrow. So that'll be a fun match that we'll be keeping you posted on throughout the show. 310-840-4910. All right, we'll take a quick break. We come back, we'll finish up with a big segment. We've got Eric DaCosta talking about a contract extension with Lamar Jackson, and they've been talking about it for a while. Could this potentially be a distraction this year for Baltimore? Plus, we'll finish up with your phone calls and your texts at 310-840-4910. When we return, I'm Pat Boyle. 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
0: College football is back. The pageantry, the pride, the passion. Will Arch Manning live up to the hype? And what will Lane Kiffin's first season at LSU look like? Tons of questions with answers coming fast. Westwood One Sports.
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0: Now, the latest forecast from the WSBT Weather Center.
23: Skies will be partly cloudy tonight with just a few showers possible. Overnight lows stay warm. We're at 73. For Tuesday, we're partly cloudy with a slight chance of showers and storms, hot and humid with a high of 90. Partly cloudy on Wednesday, remaining hot and humid with a high of 93. Heat index values approaching triple digits. And we're at 87 on Thursday with a 30% chance of showers and storms. I'm WSBT 22 meteorologist Abby Wepler.
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1: 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She puts up a three. 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

0: Welcome on back, BetMGM tonight. Westwood One Sport. Westwood One Sports. There's more than just one sport. Westwood One Sports. I'm Pat Boyle. Sorry, I was looking at some comments to our video. Welcome back, BetMGM tonight, Westwood One Sports. I'm Pat Boyle. Last chance to get in on the phones, 310-840-4910. You could call, you could text. Just looking at the video that our social media team posted on Twitter yesterday, we were talking about the Titans taking away this guy's credential, Jared Stillman, after he had a viral interaction with Cam Ward, where he was like, how do you assess your preseason? And Cam Ward was like, how do you assess it? And he goes, not well, which I had no problem with. But then the guy runs back to his YouTube show and he's basically talking with his one co-host and he's like, oh, you think they'll revoke my credential? No, they definitely won't. The Titans would be the softest organization ever. They'd be so stupid. They're not that stupid to do that. Take away my credential. It's like preemptively asking them to do it. So I was like, you sound like a jackass, dude. And the Titans took away his credential and I stood by with the Tennessee Titans. I have no problem. I have no problem with them doing that. So I'm just reading some of the comments, and then Barrett Media did a write-up on it, Combs. Wait. And I saw, I think, the producer for the afternoon show on 92.3 The Fan in Cleveland, Nick Wilson, said, finally, someone brave enough to stand up for the billion-dollar corporation in their fight against, check notes, a small business owner slash content creator. And I said, well, you take a zero context to the actual situation and what was said. You're better than that, Nick. And I'll say it again, Nick Wilson, you're better than that. You can't preemptively trash an organization and then be shocked when they strip your credential. Combs, you were off last night. Did you get a chance to see any of this? And what were your thoughts on it?
1: I did. I was actually surprised by your take because I think it's a soft move by the Titans. Like, the guy was asked by Cam Ward what he thought of his preseason, and he didn't hold back. He was just honest with him. Not good. It wasn't good. And then as what you do when you're on a podcast, on your platform for your voice, you gave your opinion. No, they're not going to take away my credential because that would be a soft move. That would be dumb of them to do. And then they do it.
0: But why did that even come up? Why did that even come up in conversation?
1: Well, because look, when I know you host radio. I don't know if before you hosted radio, if you just did podcasts with buddies. Like I do a podcast with a good friend of mine who knows how to push my buttons. And sometimes, you know, it's just like we're at the bar and we're just talking with one another and we throw stuff at one another. And I think that's probably how it came up in that conversation.
0: But do you have a media credential to cover the Chicago Bears?
1: I do not, but if I did, I probably would have taken the same stance. Like that's what I've said that before. Like I've covered the White Sox, I've covered other teams here in Chicago. Nobody, like the Cubs and the Bears, hold the key to my heart. Like if they, like when the Cubs, like right now, losing to the Milwaukee Brewers, it makes me angry. The Bears losing to the Green Bay Packers, that makes me angry. So like when, if I were in that situation and I was covering one of those teams and one of the player, I asked a player a question and he snaps back at me with, well, what do you make of it? I'm not going to hold back. I'll tell you exactly what I think of it. And if you and have, I have problem no problem with that, then what is the problem with, like, why are you having me in the room if you don't want me to ask you the hard questions?
0: I have no problem with that. I have no problem with the entire interaction with Cam Ward. I don't at all. I think a lot of people are misconstruing the situation. And there's, you know, the guy that I think he's the producer of the afternoon show on The Fan in Cleveland is misconstruing what my stance was. I have no problem with that whole interaction with Cam Ward. It's then after that racing back to your show and like, I don't. Mm. The Titans didn't tell him they were taking away his media credential because of that interaction with Cam Ward. It was only after he then goes on his show and he's like, hey, by the way, Titans wouldn't be stupid enough to take away my credential. They're not, they would be the softest organization in the league. They're not that dumb to take away my credential. Like, why are you inviting that? Why are you, you really need the clicks that desperately that you're going to say that? Plus, Zach Kroll, who was filling in for you last night, he's filling in for Monty tonight, told me, and this guy is basically the biggest Cam Ward hater. Always is trashing him. Always is calling him a bust. It took victory laps when the Seahawks won the Super Bowl last year because apparently he had a take that the Titans should have signed Sam Darnold. And it's like, okay, that's one thing to feel that way. You can get that take off. But like, if you're continuing to trash the franchise quarterback and it's like going past the line of journalistic integrity, like you're supposed to cover the team with honesty. And I know many beat writers. I know covers, you know, Pat Leonard, who covers the New York Giants for the Daily News. He's constantly like saying, oh, this GM needs to get fired. Joe Shane should get fired. Brian Daboll should get fired. The Giants, you know, call out the organization when they do things wrong. Like, that's part of being an NFL organization, is when you have teams, when you have people that cover your team, they should be speaking honestly, because it's freedom of speech. And that's what we want as football fans. But, you know, here's the other thing. Apparently, he only basically is around for preseason and training camp. He doesn't go to the games, go to the practices during the season. And so only shows up in the first couple of months of the season. Like, again, after a certain time, I agree. I believe in freedom of speech, and I believe that in especially journalistic freedom of speech, for sure. But I feel like in this situation, it was warranted, the Titans taking away his media credential, because you're basically crying for attention. You're like saying, oh, yeah, you guys won't take away my credential. It's like, okay, dude, you sound like a jackass. Again, so that was the take I had last night. I still feel the same way.
1: If he wasn't presented the question, if he just offered that take, then yes, I'm with it, because then he's provoking it. But if somebody asked him that question, hey, do you think that they're going to take away your credential? And that's the way you answered it. I don't have a problem with that either. Because
0: that just felt like it felt like such an innocuous back and forth. Why would anybody even ask that?
1: Yeah. Because everybody, there's all sorts of questions you find on the internet. You go on YouTube. When I have my show on YouTube, I get all sorts of weird questions.
0: I suppose. All right, Combs. Well, hey, appreciate you tonight, big bro. I don't know why I called you big bro, but appreciate you, big dog.
1: I don't know either.
0: Good to have you back on the show after your day off yesterday. Full crew outside of Monty is back tomorrow. We got another big show. Thanks to Brad. Thanks to Zach Kroll. Thanks to Chloe Pratt, Max Sheedy, everybody else. I'm Pat Boyle. We'll see you tomorrow at 6 p.m. Eastern for another edition of BetMGM Tonight.
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form. It is at NELL_BTP. We're going to get into the National Football League. We're going to get into the landscape of the NBA. There's so much to chew on tonight, but the thing that I want to start with, I honestly am stunned, shocked, happy at the same time that this investigation is finally wrapped up. The NBA announced today very, very severe punishments for the Los Angeles Clippers, including the loss of 5 future first-round draft picks, a $30 million fine, and a year-long suspension for Clippers owner Steve Ballmer for violating salary cap circumvention rules in this case involving star Kawhi Leonard. We've obviously been following this for a long time. The reality is this. It's been a 8-plus-month investigation, and after 8-plus months, one thing is brutally clear. Adam Silver can't be taken seriously as a commissioner because Kawhi Leonard got off scot-free, basically, when it comes to this investigation. How in the holy blue hell, in an investigation in which we have precedent on, and how previous administrations would have dealt with this from a punishment standpoint, yet Adam Silver decides to say, no big deal in terms of Kawhi Leonard. The other piece of this that is fascinating, the trade that was agreed to between the Los Angeles Clippers and the Toronto Raptors, that is going to go through, giving the LA Clippers draft relief. They're going to get 2 first-round picks as a result of their trade with Toronto. There is no way that the trade should be allowed to go through, and there's no way that after this 8-plus-month investigation, the only punishment for Kawhi Leonard is a $700,000 fine. My ass. Adam Silver, you in the NBA are a total joke. You want to talk about making a mockery of yourself? I mean, good gracious. 8-plus months for this? And we're going to get to the punishments of Steve Ballmer and the Clippers and other members within the organization. But one of the primary suspects, one of the key wrongdoers here, Kawhi Leonard, gets off with a $700,000 fine. That's it. And he gets to go play for the Toronto Raptors. There is precedent for a situation like this. Every time we've spoke about this all offseason, we have cited the case back in 2000 between Joe Smith and the Minnesota Timberwolves. And as a result of them circumventing the cap in that circumstance, his contract was voided and his bird rights were vacated in addition to a fine. So the fact that Kawhi is getting off with just a fine, to me, is a total joke. The other piece of this, how does Adam Silver let the trade go through? You are rewarding the Los Angeles Clippers by allowing this trade to go through. You know why? A big piece of this punishment is the fact that the Clippers are going to have to forfeit 5 straight first-round picks from 2029 to 2033. That's part of the punishment from Adam Silver, yet he's under the table allowing them to get 2 first-round picks back as a result of the trade that is going to ultimately send Kawhi to the Toronto Raptors. I mean, what a joke. That's the first thing that I think of when this punishment gets announced, is what the hell is Adam Silver on? What type of time is he on? Who is he working for? Oh, I forgot. We know who he's working for. He's working for the owners of the NBA. That's the reality of the situation. And because he's working for the owners, the punishment was only going to be so stiff. This is so egregious to me, talking about this cupcake-ass punishment from Adam Silver. And I know what some of you out there are going to say, what do you mean this is a cupcake punishment? Now the Clippers are getting fined $30 million, pal. Steve Ballmer's getting suspended for an entire year. The president of basketball ops, Lawrence Frank, he's getting suspended 6 months without pay. Yet it's still not enough. The NBA, during this investigation, found clear, concrete evidence of the Los Angeles Clippers giving a middle finger to the collective bargaining agreement,
circumvent

0: planting the cap, caught red-handed. There's all types of evidence. And during this investigation, the Los Angeles Clippers were not forthcoming. They were not honest. They were not transparent. Let me tell you how it works in the streets, right? When you're working, and I know this from watching a whole lot of television, I would say. When you're working with law enforcement and you're trying to help them out, the moment you begin to lie to law enforcement, the ideas of a plea deal, the idea of them doing anything to help you out goes out of the window. Not in this situation. Not in this situation. Several members of the Clippers organization straight up lying to investigators during this process. Yet, due to their cooperation, they got a sweetheart deal cut by Adam Silver. This is a joke. This is a black eye for the NBA. And the other piece of it is this. You know what the NBA needs to do? They need to issue a public apology, a public statement to Ramona Shelbourne, Baxter Holmes, and Don Van Natta. Remember all that hubbub? They were talking about how their reporting wasn't accurate and the findings of Ramona Shelbourne and Don Van Natta are not accurate. My ass. They're on it. They've been on it. You know who else deserves an apology? Pablo Torre. Good God almighty. He's somebody we're going to put under the microscope tonight. Because, let's be frank, if Pablo Torre doesn't unearth this on his podcast, this investigation, according to the folks who conducted it, never happens. You want to talk about a smoking gun? You want to talk about sports media and sports television being a power player? Look no further. I couldn't believe it when I read that. 36-page press release coming from the firm that investigated this, given all the details as to how they got to this punishment, the findings of this investigation, 36 pages of gold, I might add. And after reading a good portion of the 36 pages, everybody involved with the Los Angeles Clippers should be going, phew, that's it? Phew, that's all we got off with? Okay, everybody regroup. Lawrence Frank, we'll see you in 6 months. That's the part to me that is staggering. And where Adam Silver, to me, as in commissioner, loses all credibility. So much so to where I'm like, we keep talking about the NCAA and the SEC versus LSU. I'm at a point right now where I want the damn courts in each state court, each local court, to take away governing power from Adam Silver over this. This is such poor use of judgment by Adam Silver. It's embarrassing. He should have his rights to levy out punishments revoked. This cupcake-ass, sweetheart-ass deal. Are you kidding me? Caught red-handed. You know who the Clippers need to be thanking? They should thank Adam Silver first and foremost. The next person they should be thanking is their president of basketball operations, Lawrence Frank. Lawrence Frank's snitching, Lawrence Frank's cooperation lessened the blow for himself and essentially the Los Angeles Clippers, and that's total garbage as far as I'm concerned. Are we kidding? Why should he have his punishment? Why should the Clippers have the blow lessened because they started to tell the truth finally after months and months and months of denying this? Even down to tonight, the Clippers are planning on contesting the result and contesting the findings of the NBA. How they plan on doing that, I don't know. The evidence, I mean, it's a mountain of it. You got caught with your hand in the cookie jar. That's the reality of it. You made your bed, now lay in it. What I don't like, though, is what I feel like is preferential treatment being given out to Kawhi Leonard. Joe Smith, back in 2000, had his contract voided. Bird rights were vacated. Similar situation, yet Kawhi gets off with just a fine. What does Kawhi know about the secrets and the dirt of the NBA? It reminds me when I was in high school, man. And I still, to this day, cannot stomach what I had to go through. And some of you out there are going to say, what do you mean what you had to go through? Was it that difficult? I tell you all the time, right? I'm the youngest in charge, but I was raised in an old school household. Anytime you got a grade lower than a C on your report card, you were punished for 9 months. Excuse me, 9 weeks, rather. That was crazy. Punished for 9 weeks until the next report card came out. That is the way that Montgomery County Public Schools operated. There was a report card that came out in the fall, and I ended up getting pulled, in the winter, and I ended up getting pulled off the basketball team. It was crazy because there were actual kids failing off of the team because they were ineligible. Literally, the rule of Montgomery County Public Schools, you got to have a 2.0 to be eligible for extracurricular activities. I had like a 2.8, but I had a D. My aunt and uncle weren't playing that. They pulled me smack off the team. You get a grade lower than a C on your report card, you get pulled off the team. Now, mind you, my basketball career was nothing special. I was a sixth man, seventh man, coming off the bench, playing good defense, setting screens. Would I have made varsity? We're talking about JV basketball, by the way. Would I have made varsity? Maybe. But the reality is, getting my season cut short sucked. You know what sucked even more? When my all-county brother, who also played basketball, got a grade lower than a C on his report card during basketball season. Guess who didn't get pulled off the team? That guy. You know why? Because his basketball career had hope. His basketball career had a future. You know how pissed I was as a 15-year-old watching this happen in real time? I'm still salty about it. But the reality is, in life, sometimes there is not equal punishment when folks commit the same crime. Kawhi Leonard, Joe Smith, a walking example of it. I could not believe it. Not only is Kawhi getting only a $700,000 fine, but the trade gets to go through. He's not going to have to suffer with the Los Angeles Clippers while they suck over the course of the next couple of years. Here's the other piece of this. I keep coming back to it. There's so many things about this that's totally unfair. The other thing that I think is just ludicrous about this situation when it involves the Los Angeles Clippers. Why are we waiting until 2029 to start docking picks? I guarantee you, no matter what jurisdiction you're in, when your ass goes out and gets convicted, you don't wait 3 years before you start your sentence, pal. I guarantee it. I guarantee it. I don't know what the hell Adam Silver's thinking. I don't know what the hell the NBA's thinking. This is a terrible ass look. That's what happens, though, when the commissioner of each pro sports league works for who, guys? The owners. You know what else is embarrassing about this? The Clippers, according to the ESPN article that was put out, they're not accepting fault in the situation. And they're getting let off easy. And they're still not accepting fault. Crazy-ass situation that's going on. If you're just joining us here on Westwood One Sports Night, the NBA wrapping up its investigation into the Los Angeles Clippers and whether or not they circumvented the cap for their star, Kawhi Leonard. Here was some of the NBA's findings. They found that the Clippers initiated off-court income deals between Kawhi and four team business partners, Aspiration, Boingo Wireless, Daktronics, and Lockton Insurance. The investigation also found that the Clippers facilitated endorsement deals between those companies and Kawhi. They induced those companies to sign those deals by offering them team business in return, saying, hey, you do this deal under the table with Kawhi, we'll do a real deal for you down the line. They paid personal expenses for Kawhi and his representatives. Now, that part right there, I'm sure, happens elsewhere across the landscape of the NBA. Like, if you're doing, I don't know, these guys are so damn rich. Are you really going to ask for the team to go cover something for you? If you got to go do an appearance, you got to stay overnight in a hotel, you're going to ask the team to cover it, or are you going to cover it? That probably happens throughout the NBA. But this is the part that's hilarious to me, is the involvement of Kawhi's uncle, Dennis Robertson. The investigation also found that the Clippers failed to report improper solicitations for income opportunities made by Uncle Dennis. You know how embarrassing that is? They always say, man, when you make it, you got to choose and have discernment in terms of who can come with you. Not everybody can make it to the top. Not everybody can make it to the top of the mountain with you. You got to know who to leave behind, who you can bring with you. Uncle Dennis' ass should have been left in the past. He is a no good scamming con man. Point blank. And he already, you know, messed up Kawhi's reputation with one of the most storied franchises in pro sports, talking about the Spurs. It was Uncle Dennis that was leading the charge for Kawhi to sit out several seasons back, which ultimately led to him getting dealt. It was Uncle Dennis that gave a middle finger to Greg Popovich in the Spurs front office. Can't bring everybody with you to the top, man. The investigation also found that Leonard, through Robinson, through his uncle, was found to have pressured the Clippers into these arrangements, obtained the opportunities, and then failed to reimburse the personal expenses that the team covered. Kawhi was moving like he was Suge Knight. Kawhi was flexing his muscle, doing whatever he had to do to get that extra money up under the table. And that's direct quotes from the summary of the investigation. Yet he only gets a $700,000 fine. Let me reread it. He pressured the Clippers. Put pressure on his organization. Put pressure on his employer to participate in this illegal ass behavior. Yet he's only being fined $700,000. For the life of me, I cannot understand it. I just can't, man. It's sick stuff. It's nasty stuff. And according to the Los Angeles Clippers and the piece done by ESPN, this thing is far from over. They're going to do everything in their power to fight back against the NBA, knowing that they were caught red-handed with their hand all the way up inside the cookie jar. The punishment for the Los Angeles Clippers. They got to forfeit five straight first-round picks from 2029 to 2033. They got to pay a $30 million fine. Their owner, Steve Ballmer, suspended for 1 year. Their president of business operations, Gillian Zucker, suspended a year without pay. Their president of basketball ops, Lawrence Frank, suspended 6 months without pay. Kawhi's got to pay $700,000 to the league. And then Uncle Dennis is banned for 5 years from dealing with NBA teams. Should be a lifetime ban with his crooked ass. I cannot believe it. Even though the punishment may seem stiff on the outside, I don't believe that that punishment was strong enough, man. The NBA getting crazy here on a Wednesday night. After 8+ months of investigating, we finally got a punishment for the Los Angeles Clippers. Five first-round picks being stripped. Steve Ballmer suspended for a year. Lawrence Frank suspended for half a year. But to me, maybe the most important detail of them all, that trade between the Toronto Raptors and the Los Angeles Clippers, it is going to go through. Adam Silver, after today, real questions about whether or not he is fit to be the commissioner of the NBA. 310-840-4910 is the number here on a Wednesday night edition of Westwood One Sports. And I just getting rolled in the youngest in charge, Linnell Willingham, rocking out with you as we get you up to 3 a.m. Eastern time. We'll get back into the Los Angeles Clippers as we enter the midnight hour on the East Coast. Which quarterback just got a major vote of confidence from his GM? We'll tell you next here on Westwood One Sports Night. The wait is over. 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

0: little questionable. Westwood One Sports Night continues as we get you up to 3 a.m. Eastern Time. Youngest in Charge, Linnell Willingham, rocking out with you. If you're just now joining the show, in about a half hour, we'll get back into the top story of the evening. The Clippers getting a hammer dropped on them, but not like a real metal hammer, more like a little tyke's hammer that comes in like a kid's construction set. As Adam Silver doing his best to put his foot down while also not trying to have his friend Steve Ballmer not be too upset with him. We'll get you the details on the Clippers and their punishment coming up in about a half hour. NFL season gets underway in exactly 7 days from now, man. Patriots, Seahawks kicking off the NFL season. We'll get 49ers and Rams the next night on Netflix. We are here, baby. We're getting closer and closer as we continue to walk down the final days between now and the start of the regular season. We get gifted with material every now and then. We got some material from Eagles GM Howie Roseman. He had this to say about whether or not 2026 is make or break for their quarterback, Jalen Hurts.
1: I think that the bottom line for us in the positions that we're in, and really for all our fan base, is winning football games. And all the guy does is win football games. And that includes our head coach as well, you know. And I think that, for me, the barometer is winning football games. In terms of what Jalen does, he's another guy with a tremendous track record. All he does is go out, play good football. Really excited to have him as our quarterback. Excited about this season and what we have going forward. And I know there are a lot of fan bases out there that would love the results that we've had with him as our starting quarterback.
0: So I know on this show in particular, right, it is a running joke, some of the things that we say, or that I say, let me not say we, I'm speaking for myself, that I say about Jalen Hurts. I compare him to a baby Birkin. I compare him to a nice pair of jeans. He's an accessory. I've long felt that way. He is a quarterback you win with, not a quarterback you win because of. All that being said, I think as hard as I am on Jalen Hurts, the slander for Jalen Hurts is actually starting to get a little bit out of hand, if you ask me. The way that some of these NFL executives and coaches spoke about him this offseason is kind of distasteful. Ranked as low as the 18th best quarterback in football this offseason. I think the conversation around Jalen Hurts needs to shift a little bit. I think the days of me talking about him as a top five quarterback, and that's how I initially felt about him when he first burst onto the scene, that first year with him as his starter, was special, right? Or that second full year, rather, with him as a starter was special. Accomplished a lot. But the reality is, what we've learned in time, like I continue to say, he's a quarterback that you win with, not a quarterback that you win because of. The narrative surrounding him going into this year is that it's going to all be on him. And it is. The reality is 2026 is going to be on Jalen Hurts. It's the bottom line. The Eagles can't put it all on Jalen Hurts, though, and expect to win. He's not that type of quarterback, and I believe the Philadelphia Eagles know that. They have to know that. We talked about it several times throughout this offseason. The big reason that the Eagles had a decline last year offensively is due to the run game not being effective. 18th best run game in football last year. And as a result, Jalen Hurts was not as impactful. He wasn't. But from a touchdown interception ratio, guys, it was the best year of his career. 25 touchdowns to 6 picks. So it wasn't all bad for Jalen Hurts. The way that he finished the year obviously was tough in that postseason game against San Francisco. A sub 60% completion percentage, taking a bad sack. It was ugly. It was ugly for Jalen Hurts in the postseason. Going into 2026, though, I expect that if they're able to support him, if they're able to get the run game back on track, if they're able to find another option in the pass game opposite Devonta Smith, they'll be fine. They'll be fine. He's got to show, though, that, hey, I am worthy of being the guy long term. Why are there conversations about his future, though? Why are there conversations about this year in particular being make or break? This is why. After the 2028 season, after next year, Philadelphia can get out of the contract cleanly. His dead cap hit for the 2027 season, if they choose to part ways with him, cut him, is $107 million. In 28 is $54 million, much more tenable. Now, even with the $107 million cap hit, you can split that up over the course of several seasons to lessen the blow and lessen the financial, you know, burden that it puts on you. But the reality is, the reason that this narrative has come around and come out saying that, hey, this is a make or break year for him, it has to do with what the contract looks like moving forward. And I said it when he first signed, right? When he first signed this deal, it was looked at as like a bargain, a discount. When he first signed it, right? It was looked at to me as a discount. And it's kind of aged that way as well. I know initially a lot of people probably looked at it and said, it's a lot of money, that's a lot of money, that's a lot of money. Especially when you consider what he had accomplished to that point, right? It had only been one real elite season from him, yet he got the bag. But as that contract has aged, right, it looks a lot better. And now if you're Jalen Hurts, I believe this is the last year of guaranteed money on his deal, if I'm not mistaken. All the guaranteed money is up. So, yeah, there's going to have to be discussions coming up here soon with Jalen Hurts and his deal with Philadelphia. They're going to have to go to the negotiating table here. And I want to double check that, but I'm pretty sure all the guaranteed money is gone from the deal after the 2027 season. So is this the make or break year, or is next year the make or break, you know, year for Jalen Hurts? The endorsement that he got from Howie Roseman, though, I think says something. I don't believe Big Game Howie got up to the podium and said what he said for no reason. I do believe they believe in Jalen Hurts. I think everyone within that organization's got a ton of confidence in Jalen Hurts and what he could be as a quarterback. And they should. Brother's been to two Super Bowls. Got a Super Bowl MVP, thoroughly outplayed Pat Mahomes in the Super Bowl. The narrative surrounding Jalen Hurts, and I like to play around with him all the time. I'm harder on him because my boy is an Eagles fan, right? And it's very easy for me to slight him based off of my friendships. But the reality is, man, Jalen Hurts has been uber solid since coming into the NFL. And has proven that, hey, I can take you to the promised land if you support me. And that becomes the question moving forward for Philadelphia. When you open up your checkbook, Philadelphia Eagles, when you go back to the negotiating table with Jalen Hurts, with the new contract that you give him, how does that impact your roster building moving forward? Because I'm a firm believer that the moment you start stripping Jalen Hurts of his weapons and his pieces offensively by way of the offensive line, running back, receiver, he is going to regress. Because like I continue to say, he's a quarterback you win with, not a quarterback that you win because of. As far as 2026 is concerned, will he play well enough to be the long-term answer moving forward for Philadelphia? I think it depends on what happens in front of him. I don't believe he's in control of his own destiny, which is a very uncomfortable spot to be, I can imagine. The success of Jalen Hurts is dependent upon the success of the Eagles' running game. It's a tough pill to swallow if you are Jalen Hurts, and if you're an Eagles fan for that matter. tough pill to swallow. It's the reality of the situation. And to be going into this make or break year without the best weapon that you have offensively in A.J. Brown, it's tough. It's not an easy set of circumstances. It's not a set of circumstances that I would wish on anyone, if I'm being honest. But it's their reality. It's the reality of the Philadelphia Eagles here. This offense, though, is going to challenge Jalen Hurts. This offense is going to ask him to do things that he hasn't been comfortable doing. Throwing guys open, winning over the middle of the field, playing on time, on schedule, consistently. He's going to have to do it. And if he doesn't, they won't have success offensively. And then in turn, Philadelphia may be in line for a new starter down the road. If I had to like shoot my shot on it, I believe Jalen Hurts plays well enough this year to where he puts all of the questions to bed about how good he is as a starter and whether or not he's deserving of being the guy in Philadelphia long term. But Howie Roseman told you straight up, hey, all the guy does is win. And you know what? I'm not a big QB wins guy, but when it comes to Jalen Hurts, since he has taken over as the unquestioned leader of the Philadelphia Eagles, they're routinely in the postseason. And every time you look up, twice in the past 5 years, they're in the Super Bowl. Got to put some respect on it, man, no matter how you feel about it. It was a pretty tumultuous weekend for a new Colts wide receiver. Things got a little bit more difficult for him once he entered the facility this week. We'll give you the details on that next. This is Westwood One Sports Tonight. Whether you get pulled over or get into a crash, drinking and driving will change your whole world. Drive sober or get pulled over. Paid for by NHTSA.
2: 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Will Arch Manning live up to the hype? And what will Lane Kiffin's first season at LSU look like? Tons of questions with answers coming fast. 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
3: Now, the latest forecast from the WSBT Weather Center.
6: Skies will be partly cloudy tonight with just a few showers possible. Overnight lows stay warm. We're at 73. For Tuesday, we're partly cloudy with a slight chance of showers and storms, hot and humid with a high of 90. Partly cloudy on Wednesday, remaining hot and humid with a high of 93, heat index values approaching triple digits. And we're at 87 on Thursday with a 30% chance of showers and storms. I'm WSBT 22 meteorologist Abby Wepler.
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10: Yes, indeedy. 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Getting ready to get back into the NBA coming up momentarily. Our top story of the night, Adam Silver and the NBA finally, after 8-plus months of investigation, finally levying out their punishment for Kawhi Leonard and the Los Angeles Clippers. We'll get you the details on that coming up in about 15 minutes as we enter the midnight hour on the East Coast. We appreciate you being here on Westwood One Sports. Now, however you choose to do so, you can lock in on one of over 200-plus affiliates out there nationwide on the AM-FM dial. 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Alcohol consumption, problem for Colts wide receiver Keenan Allen. Well, being responsible after alcohol consumption, a problem for Colts veteran wide receiver Keenan Allen. He was popped for DUI over the weekend, and Keenan Allen, who's been in the league for 14 years now, never really had any sort of off-the-field issue, any sort of off-the-field drama. It's been a stand-up dude since he's entered the league, consummate professional. So, like, I don't believe this situation, you know, should be an indictment on, you know, his character at all, right? And that's not really what I want to talk about here. What I want to talk about is how him getting this DUI, I believe, influenced him to not have any backbone and to not stand up for himself. Laquon Treadwell, former first-round pick of the Minnesota Vikings, if I'm not mistaken, busted out, never lived up to his first-round billing. He made the Indianapolis Colts' final 53-man roster and decided to go with the number 13. Last year was the first year in Laquon Treadwell's career that he ever donned the number 13. Colts vet Keenan Allen asked Laquon Treadwell, "Hey, can I get the jersey? I've worn it 13 consecutive years in the NFL." And Laquon Treadwell said, "Oh, really? Nah, bro." Here is Laquon Treadwell on how the exchange went between him and future Hall of Fame wide receiver Keenan Allen.
11: Me and Keenan spoke probably three times already, and he was just like, he's not really worried about it. And like I told him, I said, I respect the game. I know what you did in the number. Me and my family did a lot of praying about it as well. And so he was cool with me keeping the number, and he kind of spoke briefly about it, like I said, a couple times that he went forward from there.
10: I guarantee you, if Keenan Allen didn't get this DUI over the weekend, he would have made a bigger deal over his number. Y'all know how it is in life. When you do something bad, you tend to not be as, you know, vocal and advocating for yourself. At least for me, I can speak to it, right? I'll never forget we were putting in, this is back when I was in high school, right? We were putting in this tight end pop pass, and I was the tight end. Pop pass is supposed to go to me, but the quarterback and I, Shawan Nunez, I'll name drop his ass. The quarterback and I weren't seeing eye to eye because he wanted my girlfriend, guys. Why did he want my girlfriend? Because I'm the youngest in charge, damn it. Why would you not want my girlfriend? He wanted my girlfriend, and as a result of him wanting my girlfriend, you know what he refused to do during the install? Imagine, we're running an install, tight end pop pass. I'm the number one read on the play. Refuses to throw me the football. Refuses to throw me the football. And I felt like I was kind of treading on thin ice when it came to the football team, because I had gotten kicked out of class two or three days prior. And I had to have a meeting with my football coach and teachers. And it was a whole mess. I was acting a fool, as any 15, 16-year-old would do, right? But as a result of me kind of already being on thin ice, I didn't feel the confidence to advocate for myself to the coaches. Like, hey, y'all, we're putting in this play, and this Bama's not throwing me the football. The play is literally designed to go to me. We're running against air, guys. It's install. There's no defense. I'm not covered. Yet he's choosing not to throw me the football because he's mad that he can't have my girlfriend. And the idiot that I was back in the 10th grade, I didn't go advocate for myself to Coach Bernat. One, because

0: George Brinard was a sorry ass coach, as I told you all last night. And then two, I felt like, well, damn, Coach Brinard, coaching staff's probably sick of my stuff. They just had to have a meeting with my teacher and calls home and things of that nature. I say all that to say, man, and you all could probably relate to this. When you're in a little bit of hot water with somebody, you tend not to advocate for yourself as much. It just is what it is. Like, if I was on punishment in the house back in high school, I may do something like ask, can I wash clothes? What are you doing asking, can you wash clothes? Once you're in trouble, man, you feel like you're in trouble for everything. At least that's how I felt. I think Laquon Treadwell is crazy as hell, though. The disrespect from Laquon Treadwell is crazy. He is selfish as all get out for not giving that number up. Keenan Allen shouldn't even have had to ask, as far as I'm concerned. You're Laquon freaking Treadwell, a.k.a. no freaking body. You've accomplished nothing in the National Football League. If you were to walk into an Indianapolis supermarket, no one would know who you are. No one. So the fact that, and this is what's crazy, he gets up there and he, yeah, you know, me and my wife, we prayed on the number. And what did the big man upstairs tell you? What did he tell you? He should have told you to give Keenan Allen his damn number back. I was taken aback by it. I couldn't believe it. So now Keenan Allen, and some people may say, well, it's Keenan Allen's fault. If he wouldn't have got the DUI, he would have felt confident enough to get his number and advocate for himself. It's a weird, weird situation. On the flip side, though, for Laquon Treadwell, after we just sat here and dunked on him and called him a selfish animal, I do want to give him some kudos, you know, for making the final 53-man roster of the Colts. It's very easy when you're, you know, a failed first-round pick, and it happens all the time. I follow a bunch of people on social media. Know that, right? It's very easy when you're a failed first-round pick to kind of just accept your fate, accept your reality. You're rich. You got the bag. You can go out to the club. You can pop it on Instagram. You can go out to five-star restaurants. You can do what you got to do. You can portray the image still of being an NFLer without actually having the actual NFL experience. Just ask Dejon Love. You know what I'm saying? Dejon Love knows all about it. It would have been very easy for Laquon Treadwell to just Dejon Love it, you know, and fan fool and lie and cap. But no. Laquon Treadwell is a stand-up individual outside of this jersey situation. He's a stand-up individual and said, You know what? I'm going to continue to fight the good fight and continue to chase my dreams despite what it may look like, despite the success I didn't have early on in my career. So kudos to him for making the team. He should damn sure give Keenan Allen his number. Like 1,000% should be giving Keenan his number. And I believe if Keenan didn't get the DUI, he would have asked for that number. It's the bottom line. Top story of the night comes out of the NBA after 8-plus months of investigating. We finally got answers on the Clippers. We'll give them to you now.
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Linnell Willingham, rocking out with you as we get you up to 3 a.m. Eastern time. Top story tonight in the world of sports is out of the NBA. After an 8+ month investigation, we finally have a punishment and some answers into the NBA's investigation into the Clippers. Kawhi Leonard and their owner, Steve Ballmer, they were alleged of circumventing the cap

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1: Kawhi's arrival to La La Land. It just hasn't been the case. The other thing I initially thought about when I first saw the headline is that Pablo Torre is a bad mama jamma. That's a dub for Big J journalism. That's what I would say. After Pablo Torre basically unearthed this whole thing, and there was speculation about how the NBA ultimately got wind of this. What we found out today in the 36-page summary of the investigation was that the investigation began immediately following the conclusion of a certain episode of Pablo Torre Finds Out. So basically, if it wasn't for Pablo Torre, the Clippers, Steve Ballmer, Kawhi would have got off scot-free. Makes me wonder, right? Do you think the NBA knew about this? And it's a situation where if Pablo Torre didn't out them publicly, they would have just let things fly under the radar. Is that a possibility in this situation? I can't help but think that it is. This is slimy. This is nasty. It's trifling with a capital T. But it's not surprising. It's not surprising, and here is why. I think, and this is maybe me just being a conspiracy theorist, but like, I am almost certain that other teams are paying players under the table, right? I'm pretty sure it's something that happens across the landscape of pro sports. Does it happen at this large of a scale? Probably not. I don't know if anyone's stupid enough or as stupid as Kawhi and Uncle Dennis to put a team's feet to the fire the way that they did, to ask for the brazen amounts that they did. It's crazy how we ultimately got here. Remember, a couple of weeks ago when we spoke about this, the NBA released a statement basically shooting down the credibility of investigative reporters Ramona Shelbourne, Baxter Holmes, and Don Van Atta. And they said at that time, when our investigation is concluded and wrapped up, you'll have all the details. We now have all the details, and I believe that the NBA owes an apology to Ramona Shelbourne, Don Van Atta, and Baxter Holmes. Without a shadow of a doubt, they owe them an apology. They do. Those of you that are just now joining us, here's the skinny in terms of what happened. The NBA today announced their punishment for the Los Angeles Clippers and basically announced that, hey, we did find you guilty for violating salary cap circumvention rules in this case involving Kawhi Leonard. The NBA released a statement today. They said after a near year-long investigation, they found a pattern of misconduct and multiple significant rules violations by the Clippers organization, a prior offender of the salary cap circumvention rules. I want to double-click on that piece for a second. The NBA is telling you that, hey, Clippers are a repeat offender here. This ain't their first time getting caught with their hand in the cookie jar. It's not. If this is your second time getting caught, you should get the hammer put down on you. You should get the hammer put down on you. Just like in life. A lot of y'all out there probably got kids. When your kid disobeys you for the first time, you give him a little tap on the hand. It ain't nothing too severe. You might yell. But that second time, you had a lot less patience for BS, right? Which is why, to me, the fact that Adam Silver gave out this cupcake, sweetheart-ass punishment despite knowing this is their second time violating this rule, it's a joke. It is an absolute joke.

0: a damn near year-long investigation for Adam Silver in the NBA to give out this BS-ass punishment. Adam Silver can't be taken seriously as a commissioner based off of the punishments that he levied out to Kawhi and the Clippers. Argue with somebody you love. Hopefully that's me. That's the reality of it. He cannot be taken seriously. How the hell does Kawhi Leonard, who clearly was found guilty in this situation, there are several smoking guns that lead back to the Clippers, that lead back to Kawhi and Uncle Dennis and Steve Ballmer and Lawrence Frank. The NBA's got all the evidence you could have. Yet Kawhi doesn't get a suspension. Yet Kawhi doesn't have his contract voided. All he gets is a measly-ass $700,000 fine. I know there's somebody out there working hard on that overnight shift saying, $700,000, brother, that's a pretty big fine. Small thing to a giant, baby. It's a small thing to a giant. Kawhi and Uncle Dennis' ass are swimming in it. Swimming in it. So no, a $700,000 fine isn't enough for Kawhi Leonard. And the embarrassing piece about all of this for the NBA, the piece that's the most disgusting to me, there was precedent. There was precedent for a case like this. Joe Smith, back in 2000, had his contract voided. His bird rights were vacated. And if I'm not mistaken, he was suspended for the entirety of the 2000 season. So for the Clippers to be repeat offenders in this and still get a sweetheart deal cut by the NBA, cut by Adam Silver, it makes me question the legitimacy of the investigation. The other piece of this that is mind-numbing, that is head-scratching, is the piece of news that we got earlier from ESPN NBA insider Shams Charania. One thing that always had been in doubt since this investigation took place was whether or not that trade between Toronto and LA would actually go through or not. Shams Charania of ESPN gave us the answer to that million-dollar question.
1: Well, Amina, his contract was not voided. He was not suspended. So all systems are a go. Everything is on track for Kawhi Leonard to be traded now to the Toronto Raptors. This was the last piece of information the Raptors were waiting on for this investigation to conclude, to go forward with the trade. The full expectation around the Raptors and around Kawhi Leonard in the league is that this trade will be going through in the next few days.
0: So despite getting caught red-handed, Kawhi essentially gets rewarded with this trade going through still. And the Clippers essentially being rewarded as well with the trade going through. Here is why. Adam Silver, as a part of the punishment for the Los Angeles Clippers, the Clippers forced to forfeit 5 straight first-round draft picks from the year 2029 to the year 2033. Why is it a big deal that this Raptors trade went through? As a result of the Raptors trade, the Clippers will receive draft picks in 2031 and 2033. So essentially, Adam Silver did not strip or force the Clippers to forfeit 5 first-round draft picks. It was only 3. How are we supposed to take you serious as a league? How are we supposed to respect you as an authority if you're not going to be consistent? That's the sad part about all of this. The NBA did their job here in terms of the investigation. But I believe, like I said a moment ago, the more and more I think about this, the more and more I believe within my heart of hearts that Adam Silver and the NBA never wanted to conduct this investigation. They never wanted to conduct this investigation. And the only reason that it's being conducted is because of Pablo Torre. if it was not for Pablo Torre, this would not be on the NBA's desk. It wouldn't. It would have flew right under the radar. Because as I continue to say, I believe this behavior happens elsewhere across pro sports, specifically in the NBA. I believe it does. But when Pablo Torre provides the smoking gun to the NBA and divulges the details that he did, the NBA can't just sit on his hands and turn a blind eye. They had to do something. The punishment that we saw levied out today from the NBA, even though it wasn't severe enough, from my vantage point, they had to levy out this punishment. Because if they didn't, they look like frauds. Here's the irony in all of it. They still look like frauds, despite levying out the punishment. They're in a lose-lose situation with this. That alien-faced dweeb Adam Silver, grow a pair. Get some backbone, pal. Jeez. But this is what I said earlier, and it's like, dude, I don't know what the solution is. He works for the owners. So, of course, he's not going to punish them and hold them as accountable as he can. That's not in Adam Silver's best interest. It's not in Adam Silver's best interest to hold the NBA and its owners accountable. It's not. They're the ones that cut his checks. You hold them accountable, you may not have a job soon. It's the reality of it, guys. It's sad that we've gotten here. I feel bad, essentially, for Steve Ballmer. Why do I feel bad for Steve Ballmer? Because Pablo Torre snitched on him. That's why I feel bad for Steve Ballmer. Should Pablo Torre be getting heat in this situation? Or is everyone okay with this form of snitching? And I don't believe in snitching. Like, snitching is a phrase that was created. When I say I don't believe in snitching, let me retrace my steps. When I say I don't believe in snitching, like, man, you got to do what you got to do to get justice, right? Firm believer in that. In this situation, though, I don't think Pablo was snitching because he has it out for the Clippers. Pablo was snitching because Pablo wants that sack. Pablo wants that cream. Cash rules everything around me. He wants the bag. And guess what this investigation did? Guess what him unearthing this story did? It got him the bag. Exclusive partnership with The Athletic. I know Pablo Torre finds out it's going to make its way to Netflix before we know it. If it's not already on Netflix, by the way. Imagine Pablo Torre and chilling. I can't believe it, though. I thought when this punishment came out, I was going to be like, oh my God, the Clippers. They got punished 5 first round picks. Can I ask this $1 million question? Why is it not effective immediately? Why are they not getting docked of the picks until 2029? In the real world, when you commit a crime and you get sentenced, you don't wait 4 years to serve your punishment. You don't. It's not the way the world works. So again, the NBA, every chance they've gotten in this situation, have looked out for the Clippers. Every chance that the NBA has gotten this situation, they have looked out for the Clippers. To the point where I don't know if Adam Silver is trustworthy. In the NCAA, we're seeing LSU versus the SEC right now. We saw the Big 12 versus Texas Tech. I believe that Adam Silver, in his decision-making right now as commissioner, is so horrendous that the local courts should take away the governing power that Adam Silver has. This was such a piss-poor use of judgment to me. And maybe I'm overstating it. Maybe I'm exaggerating. Maybe I'm geeked up about it. But no, I expected, if the findings of Baxter Holmes and Don Van Natta and company were true, and according to that 36-page document, not only was their findings true, they didn't even have all of the details. The Clippers in this situation, guys, lied to the investigators on multiple occasions. They flat out lied. Could you imagine? You commit a crime, let's say you rob a bank, and it goes under the radar. But then Linnell and D-Day get on Westwood One Sports Night and say, you know what? There's this guy out there who robbed a bank, and now people are on your case. And then the damn FBI shows up at your door. It would behoove you to act as if you don't know why they're there. You know. You get it. I'm totally stunned, though, that this is the punishment that was levied out. I thought we were going to see Kawhi's contract get voided. I thought the trade ultimately wasn't going to go through. The fact that they lied to the investigators during this and still got off with a sweet punishment is beyond me. One of the biggest saviors of this situation. If you're a Clipper fan out there and you're looking for somebody to thank, if you're a Raptor fan out there for that matter, and you're looking for someone to thank, look no further than the president of basketball operations for the Clippers, Lawrence Frank. His snitching essentially lessened the blow for himself and essentially the Clippers. And to me, that is total BS. His snitching ultimately lessened the blow. How? He saved the day. The suspension that was levied out by the NBA to Lawrence Frank is a 6-month suspension that will allow him to return in time for the 2027 draft, where the Clippers have a first round pick. He also would be back in charge for free agency 2027, where the Clippers are going to have upwards of $50 million in cap space. I mean, I don't know how else to put it. Adam Silver in the NBA giving the Clippers, to me, a sweetheart deal. A sweetheart deal. It's BS as far as I'm concerned. This is a horrible look for the NBA. A black eye. And to me, they cannot be trusted. What's even more disgusting about all of this is, despite the overwhelming mountain of evidence, the Clippers are still not accepting fault in this situation. That's the nasty part about it. 310-840-4910 is the number here on Westwood One Sports. And I want to open up the phones on this. First and foremost, do you believe the punishment was fair that Adam Silver levied out? Should Kawhi have been suspended for this? And then the biggest thing to me is this. Should the NBA have allowed this trade to still go through despite all of the evidence that they have? Your calls, plus we'll dive in to the relationship of Uncle Dennis and the Clippers next here on Westwood One Sports Night. The wait is over. 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
1: 310-840-4910, the number here on Westwood One Sports Night. Youngest in charge, getting you up to 3 a.m. Eastern time. We officially have a verdict when it comes to the NBA and their punishment levied down on the L.A. Clippers as a result of the Clippers circumventing the salary cap. The NBA found that the Clippers were indeed guilty of circumventing the salary cap for star Kawhi Leonard. And the 36-page summary that was dropped gives you all the details of this. And there are a couple of key parties in this that were very stupid. Steve Ballmer was an idiot throughout the course of this process. President of Basketball Operations Lawrence Frank was a certified jackass during this situation. Their president of business operations, Gillian Zucker, lied to investigators, misled investigators. Stupidity. You know who else acted a damn fool throughout the process? I don't know how they acted throughout the investigation and how cooperative they were, but Uncle Dennis, Dennis Robertson, the uncle of Kawhi Leonard, he was honestly the driving force behind this happening. The Clippers ended up being punished also for failing to report improper solicitations for income opportunities made by Uncle Dennis. And Kawhi, through Uncle Dennis, was found to have pressured the Clips into these arrangements. Yet Kawhi only receiving a $700,000 fine and is free to go to the Toronto Raptors. 310-840-4910 is the number. Is the punishment that's been levied out by the NBA, one, is it fair? And then the other piece of this, should the NBA have allowed this trade to go through between the Los Angeles Clippers and the Toronto Raptors? In terms of the specific details of the punishment, if you're just getting the opportunity to join us here tonight on Westwood One Sports Night, the Clippers forced to forfeit five consecutive first-round picks beginning, and this is the key caveat here, which I think is total BS, that doesn't start till 2029, man. It's 2026. They're not going to have to forfeit draft picks until 2029, guys. They've got 2 years to deal with this, which I don't understand for the life of me. Why in the hell are they not being stripped of draft capital immediately? Why are they not being stripped of draft capital immediately? You know what I just thought in real time? Maybe they're not being stripped of draft capital in real time because of the trade. No, has nothing to do with it. I'm reaching when I say that, probably. It's another example of Adam Silver doing a favor for his boss. Adam Silver is run by the owners. So to think that there was going to be some severe fine and punishment levied out was always a pipe dream from my vantage point. But now that we have the actual details, you can see where, like, yeah, we tried to levy out a punishment and be serious about this, but we can't. You're not docking and stripping them of picks until 2029. And then Lawrence Frank only being suspended 6 months to me is fascinating. President of Basketball Ops Gillian Zucker receiving a 1 year suspension. Steve Ballmer receiving a 1 year suspension. Yet Lawrence Frank only suspended for 6 months. And according to the 26-page document, the only reason that Lawrence Frank is being suspended 6 months and not a year is because he cooperated. During an investigation where everybody and their mothers chose not to cooperate and chose to be shady and lie, the NBA rewarded Lawrence Frank for his good-spirited cooperation.
0: It's America, baby. Take a plea deal. Yeah.
1: This isn't real life, though. This is sports.
0: Yeah, but it
1: should be able to take
0: life.
1: A plea deal in the NBA.
0: It's a billion-dollar situation here. You'd be like, hey, you tell us something, and we're going to be nice to you. I don't understand, though, how he's going to go back and look at his boss.
1: After snitching.
0: Can you snitch on a billionaire? I don't think billionaires have the right to be... Oh, he snitched? No. If you're a billionaire acting up, you're acting up. You're more of a villain than a guy snitching.
1: I mean, he snitched, talking about Lawrence Frank. I see why Steve Ballmer would be pissed. Maybe it was, and we don't know the exact details of this yet. I think the snitching of Lawrence Frank ultimately allowed the investigators to find out that Gillian Zucker was lying. I think it's all connected and intertwined. And the biggest snitch of them all here is Pablo Torre.
0: That's journalism.
1: Yeah. Is it, though, or is it snitching? It's journalism.
0: No, it's journalism.
1: It's journalism.
0: The funny thing is the NBA didn't need Lawrence Frank. Like they didn't need anyone to say anything. Pablo Torre ironed this thing out beautifully. And he basically hand-gave them all of the documents, and then the NBA sat on their hands for nearly a full calendar year before they came to this decision.
1: To their credit, they had to corroborate the evidence. I totally get that. I understand not wanting to just trust and go off of the merit of Pablo Torre, who, moving forward, is probably the most credible journalist in America. It's all fascinating to me that we got to this point. It's fascinating to me that this is the actual punishment. Am I overreacting to the punishment? 310-840-4910 is the number. Do you believe that the punishment levied down by the NBA is, one, fair? And then, should the trade between the Clippers and the Raptors been allowed to go through? The reason why I'm saying no to that question is because a part of the punishment is the Clippers have to forfeit 5 consecutive first-round picks. As a result of the trade, they get to pocket 2 first-round picks, meaning they're only going to be stripped of 3 picks. And they're not going to be consecutively either. So that's where it's like, this situation it's stupid. And as I led off the show saying, man, Adam Silver, that alien face Bama, I mean, it's a total black eye for him in the NBA. He should have his ability to govern the league stripped away from him after this situation. It is not a good look. And clearly there's some favoritism being shown. You have a smoking gun here. Yet you didn't drop the hammer. 310-840-4910 is the number. If you're just now joining us, the NBA and Commissioner Silver officially levying down their punishment to the LA Clippers after they found them guilty of circumventing the cap for star Kawhi Leonard, a $30 million fine levied out to the organization. Their owner, Steve Ballmer, suspended a year. Their president of basketball ops, Lawrence Frank, suspended 6 months. And the Clippers are going to have to forfeit 5 consecutive first-round picks beginning in 2029. And then Kawhi Leonard, the only thing Kawhi has got to deal with is he's got to pay the league $700,000. Is the punishment that was levied down by the NBA, one, is it fair? And then should the NBA have allowed this trade to go through between the Raptors and the Los Angeles Clippers? 310-840-4910. TJ is in Detroit. What's going on, TJ?
2: Listen to this. So a year ago to the date, Pablo Torre literally predicted this. He said once he is outing Kawhi and the Clippers organization, he is coming for the New York Knicks and Jalen Brunson. And it's not the first time that he's predicted something far beyond it actually happened. So I think on top of the gambling allegations with all the stuff with basketball right now, I think we're going to see something far more worse coming down this road, and it's not just Kawhi.
1: Do you think this is the tip of the iceberg?
2: I really do. because Pablo Torre, he's done his research, and a lot of podcasts from previous players have trashed him and basically talked down on him. And now that I think about it, this might affect him as well. So far, Pablo has been right about everything that he has put out there. Well, mostly everything, 80%. And that's more than these sports journalists are reporting.
1: That's the crazy part about it. It's just how accurate he was in his reporting, man. I appreciate the call. 310-840-4910 is the number. We have the details of the punishment levied out from the NBA to the Clippers and Kawhi Leonard. Is the punishment fair, first and foremost? And then should Commissioner Silver have allowed the deal to go through between the Raptors and the Los Angeles Clippers? 310-840-4910 is the number. If you're just joining us, the punishment for the Clippers, 5 consecutive first-round picks have to be forfeited, a $30 million fine, Steve Ballmer suspended a year, Lawrence Frank, the president of basketball ops, suspended a year, their president of business operations, Gillian Zucker, suspended a year without pay, and then Kawhi Leonard must pay the league $700,000. He's still going to get traded, though, to the Toronto Raptors, and as a result of that, the Clippers will get a 2031 first and a 2033 first. 310-840-4910. Is the punishment fair, and should the NBA have allowed this trade to go through in the first place? Your calls next here on What's Up on Sports Night.
3: 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Will Arch Manning live up to the hype? And what will Lane Kiffin's first season at LSU look like? Tons of questions with answers coming fast. Westwood One Sports.
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0: Willingham, kicking it to you as we get you up to 3 a.m. Eastern time. We're going to get back into the National Football League coming up in about 15 minutes. A quarterback from the class of 2023 telling his team, no, I don't want the bag. We'll give you the details on that coming up in about 15 minutes. Appreciate you all being here, though, man. However you choose to do so, you can lock in with one of our over 200-plus affiliates out there nationwide on the AM-FM dial. You can hit us up on YouTube. Just search Westwood One Sports Night. What we're chewing on right now is this. After a near year-long investigation from the NBA into the Clippers and Steve Ballmer and whether or not they were circumventing the cap for Kawhi Leonard, after that investigation wrapped up, we now have the punishment that's going to be levied out to the Clippers, forced to forfeit five consecutive first-round picks starting in 2029, a $30 million fine for the organization, owner Steve Ballmer suspended a year, president of business ops Gillian Zucker suspended for a year, president of basketball ops Lawrence Frank suspended for 6 months, and then Kawhi must pay the league $700,000. I believe the punishment that Adam Silver levied down, it's an embarrassment for the NBA, and he can't be taken seriously as a commissioner based off of the punishment that he levied out to the Clippers as well as Kawhi Leonard. From your vantage point, knowing what you know and hearing what we've told you all here tonight, is the punishment fair that Adam Silver levied out? And then should the trade between the Clippers and Raptors be allowed to go through? 310-840-4910. Nick is in Houston. What's up, Nick?
1: What's up, guys? Yeah, does the punishment fit the crime? It's a brutal thing to wrap your head around, because the crime in itself, I'm not sure how often this just happens anyway. Are we just catching wind of some of this for the first time in the recent history, or is this something that happens consistently? That being said, this time it was caught. There's a smoking gun. What do we do about it? How do we feel about it? It just begs the question about the whole ethics behind even having a cap. These athletes are at their prime of their careers, and if they are willing to do something that colors outside of the lines, I'm not even sure how upset me or any individual could really be at that. I'm just kind of wondering what you guys think about that perspective.
0: I'm not going to say I'm upset at anybody. I think Kawhi is stupid as hell for trying this. He's too talented of a player. And it's literally one of the game's all-time greats, now having his reputation tarnished because he's being greedy trying to get extra cash. Like, it's silly. He didn't need to do it. It makes me assume that he's financially irresponsible because, brother, you're already making millions on top of millions on top of millions. Why do you need even more? I think it's a total bad look on Kawhi Leonard. I appreciate the call. As far as, is this the first time that this has happened? We had the situation back in the early 2000s, Joe Smith and the T-Wolves. And in that situation, which we've referenced several times tonight, Joe Smith had his contract voided, and I believe he was suspended for a year as well. So the fact that Kawhi Leonard escaped this with no suspension, it's head-scratching, to say the least, man. I couldn't believe it. And then the trade gets pushed through. So basically, the five first-round picks is supposed to be this big. That's the headline of the punishment. It's five firsts given up. Yet you allowed the trade to go through, awarding them two first-round picks.
2: I don't think David Stern was perfect. In fact, I think there's a lot of flaws that he had in his rule of the NBA. But sometimes a situation like this does make you miss the iron fist that he ruled with. Because right now, Adam Silver is ruling with a pizza party.
0: I mean, it's embarrassing, dude. And the biggest stain on David Stern's reputation was probably like not letting that Kobe trade go through, or not letting the Chris Paul trade rather go through that would have teamed those two up back in the day. I think that's probably his biggest blemish. But outside of that, man, I don't know. And I want to give Adam Silver the benefit of the doubt, dog. I do. I think the league is in a great spot. I think they're continuing to make money. I don't know, man. This is a awful look for the NBA, and I think we're at a point now where we have to seriously question, hey, is Adam Silver fit for the job?
2: Never wrong, just early. I've been screaming this from the mountaintops. No is the answer to that. He's really good at expanding the NBA from an international standpoint, but honestly, it's basketball. It's pretty easy. It's a pretty easy sell, right? That's like selling water to somebody who's been stuck in the desert for a week. They're going to buy it pretty quickly because they want it. That's the only thing that he's done. Just becoming a billion-dollar operation and rising the cap, well, anyone's going to do that. You're the NBA, for crying out loud.
0: Yeah.
2: So I have a question for you, because I think this is actually far more important. Not long-term, but it's far more interesting. What do they do with the picks?
0: The picks that the Clippers are not going to have?
2: What do they do with them? Because there's some creative ways. Well, there's some creative ways that they could make some things very interesting. Hey, winner of the NBA Cup, you get a first-round pick. We got an open one.
0: Wow.
2: Hey, you want to win the dunk contest for your team? Team gets first-round pick. All of a sudden, the dunk contest has some superstars in it. Has some players that average more than 4.3 points a game in it.
0: You just unearthed something that may run wild. What about giving the NBA Cup winner the first round pick?
2: All of a sudden,
0: they don't have to just delete it.
2: No, you have this thing that people will clearly go to bat for. I mean, I don't know how many drafts are going to be in years to come the same way that this year's NBA draft was, but we had known for years that the 2026 NBA draft was so unbelievably highly sought after that teams would give anything just to get as many first-round picks or a first-round pick. So what happens if in like 2032, you know, such and such's son ends up being a stud and everybody wants to, hey, go fight for the NBA Cup. Get a first-round pick and pop it right at the end of the lottery.
0: I think that is fascinating. 310-840-4910. Clippers are going to get stripped of five consecutive first-round picks beginning in 2029. What should the NBA do with the pick? Should they just have it floating to the ether? Or should they have the winner of the NBA Cup get awarded that first-round pick that would have belonged to the Clippers? Should they have the dunk contest be more incentivized, saying, hey, look at us. If you have a member of your team that participates in this thing and he wins, guess what? You get the first round pick. Same thing for the three-point contest. Hey, you win and your team gets the pick. That would be fascinating. But Adam Silver's got his head too far up his ass to think about something like that. What a brilliant idea.
2: I mean, you got to break the fourth wall a little bit. You got to have a little bit of self-deprecation. Hey, this bad thing happened. What is the best that we can make out of the bad thing without just throwing the first-round pick away?
0: Because that's essentially what's happening here. Is they're trying to just burn the pick away and have it float into the ether like it never existed. I think the idea of having teams compete for it is brilliant. Brilliant. And the NBA Cup, something that they're pushing. They got TV rights deals involving it. They're pushing it hard. They want participation, and they want the give-a-damn level to be high about it. You make the winner of the NBA Cup receive a first-round pick, I guarantee you the games will be a little better. Now, to the NBA's credit, the NBA Cup games have been competitive. They have been. 310-840-4910 is the number here on Westwood One Sports Night. The Clippers officially finding out their fate after the NBA levied out a punishment that strips them of five first-round picks in consecutive years. $30 million fine to the organization. Their owner, Steve Ballmer, suspended for a calendar year. President of Business Ops, Jillian Zucker, suspended for a year, and then their president of basketball operations, Lawrence Frank, suspended for a half a season. Kawhi Leonard ducks the suspension, doesn't get his contract voided, but is asked to return $700,000 to the NBA. That's the punishment. Question is this at 310-840-4910. Is the punishment legitimate? Is it fair? And then with the picks that are going to be sacrificed and forfeited by the Clippers, what should the NBA do with it? Your calls next here on Westwood One Sports Night.
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5: Now, the latest forecast from the WSBT Weather Center.
11: Partly cloudy, warm and humid overnight with overnight lows likely to fall into the low 70s, but it will feel even warmer. On that same note, a heat advisory in place for Tuesday due to high temperatures right around 90 degrees and a feel-like temperature nearing 100 degrees. We'll see a mix of sun and clouds and an isolated shower or storm. I'm WSBT 22's Lynette Grant.
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0: Here's Linnell Willingham.
1: We're going to get back into the National Football League coming up here momentarily on Westwood One Sports. Now, Young is in charge. Linnell Willingham getting you up to 3 a.m. Eastern time. What a show it has been, man. We're officially 1 week away from the start of the National Football League season. Massive, massive weekend coming up in college football. Clemson LSU, the game that everyone's got under the microscope. I'm eager for the matchup that we got coming up on Monday night to wrap up week number one of the regular season, or the matchup that we have rather coming up on Sunday night rather, between Louisville and Ole Miss. Super duper excited for that. Ole Miss, I think I'm a little bit more bullish on the Rebels than everyone else is because I'm a mark for one Trinidad Chambliss. We'll talk a little bit of college football before we get out of here as well. Coach Prime and the Buffaloes in action tomorrow night as well. So we'll take a peek at Colorado and Georgia Tech as well. 310. 310-

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1: Summary of the investigation released earlier today, and in that summary, it was divulged that, yeah, after the Pablo Torre episode, we got on this thing immediately. The punishment that was levied out is what, to me, is very much under question. Clippers stripped of 5 consecutive first-round picks starting in 2029. $30 million fine. Kawhi not going to get a suspension, not going to have his contract voided, but he's going to have to pay $700K to the league. This trade with the Raptors also going through, which to me kind of takes away from the severity of the punishment of stripping the Clippers of 5 first-round picks, because in that Raptors deal, what does LA get in return? 2 first-round picks. Do you think the punishment being levied out from the NBA is fair? And then should the NBA have allowed this trade to go through? 310-840-4910. Eric is in Louisville. What's up, Eric? That's tough. Let's get into the NFL here while we got a second. I do want to double-click on the Kawhi thing in the final hour of power, because Denton came up with something that, I mean, literally knocked my socks off. And I'm almost, you know how when you hear a good idea and then you think the good idea is, like, realistic? If it doesn't happen, if Denton's idea doesn't come to fruition and Adam Silver and company don't decide to have teams play for that first round pick, I'm highly disappointed. What a great idea. And then you're adding incentive to the NBA Cup, which otherwise has zero incentive to it. So I'm on board for it. NFL season gets underway in 6 days. Wednesday night football, Seahawks, Patriots, a rematch of the Super Bowl. The NFL season is going to be fun. And this offseason has been fun. There's been plenty of drama, plenty of storylines. We had the Mike Vrabel, Diana Russini situation. We had, the situation in the Giants with Mr. Tisch. It's been an eventful offseason, man. Josh Jacobs getting suspended, the Brandon Ayuk saga. So many different things and storylines to talk about this offseason. One storyline we've been paying close attention to is the extension possibilities for two quarterbacks drafted in 2023, Bryce Young of the Panthers and then C.J. Stroud of the Houston Texans. What I read earlier today, honestly, I didn't believe it at first. And as I sit here tonight on the show, with an hour and some change left to go, I still don't know if I believe it. Here's the report. The report is that C.J. Stroud, who is currently negotiating with the Texans on a long-term deal. The report is C.J. Stroud turned down an extension that would have comfortably put him in the $50 million per year club with the hopes of joining Dak Prescott in the $60 million per year club. If this report is true, and I want to reiterate that I am not 100% sure how true the report is, because no way. If this report is true, and C.J. Stroud has already turned down an extension from Houston that pays him $50 million annually, if his ass turned that down, he deserves whatever deal comes to him. If he decides to turn that deal down, he deserves whatever happens to him in 2026, he can't complain about it. First and foremost, a deal that pays C.J. Stroud $50 million annually, that would put him within the top 10, top 12 in terms of AAV in the NFL at the quarterback position. If you're C.J. Stroud, what do you think that you're worth, pal? What have you done in the NFL to garner a $60 million per year contract? I cannot believe. If I'm Nick Caserio, you're better than me, Nick. I would have laughed at his ass. If I was Nick Caserio negotiating a contract with C.J. Stroud and him and his camp came to the negotiating table asking for a deal that paid him six.

0: $60 million annually, I would laugh his ass out. I would belly laugh at him. I would be in tears. What has he done to merit that? What has he done to earn that sort of deal? Nothing. Now, I'm not trying to take away his rookie year and what he accomplished. Not at all what I'm trying to do. $60 million annually? He wants to be essentially the highest paid quarterback in football. Pat Mahomes, with his 8-year extension that he signed, is making $63 million annually. Dak, second highest paid, making $60 million annually. Stafford, Jordan Love, Trevor Lawrence, Joe Burrow, Josh Allen, all tied at $55 million annually. Goff, 53, Purdy, 53, Herbert, 52.5, Lamar, 52, Hurts, 51, Watson, 46. If he would have got a deal that paid him $50 million annually, I think you take that. I don't know if that deal was actually offered to him, though. That is the thing that I keep going back to. I don't know if that was offered. But if it was, ladies and gentlemen, if it was, and CJ Stroud turned it down, what a dumb, terrible decision. Not a smart move at all if you're CJ Stroud. I don't know. Short of winning the Super Bowl, is there anything that CJ Stroud could do to prove he's worth $60 million annually? I highly doubt it. I highly doubt it. Which is why I keep going back to the credibility of the report. And I'm not trying to poo-poo on the report. It's almost me trying to give Stroud the benefit of the doubt. I hope he's not this ignorant. CJ Stroud, rep by David Mulugeta, if I'm not mistaken. Here's the crazy part about it. At least with CJ Stroud asking for $60 million annually, I may have to do a lot of bending and twisting of arms, but I could at least talk you into that potentially, right? Couldn't talk me into paying Bryce Young $60 million annually. There's nothing you could do. You'd have to have a gun to my head to make me pay Bryce Young $60 million annually. And I may tell you to shoot me. Honestly. Like, crazy that we've gotten here, though. I respect the confidence, I guess, of CJ Stroud. This is a clear, strong example of betting on yourself. But, like, you got to be smart at the end of the day. When it comes to betting on yourself, I believe he plays well this year. I believe he's able to bounce back. I believe he looks like the guy we saw in 2024 and 2023. That's the thing. Last year, he missed some games due to injury, had a concussion. I still don't think he was bad last year. Like 19 touchdowns to 8 picks. Not great. But I still don't believe he was bad last year. The thing that I really appreciated from CJ Stroud last year, he took only 23 sacks. The year prior, he started 17 games, he took 52 sacks. His rookie year, started just 15 games, took 38 sacks. He's got to get better at making plays off schedule. It's part of the reason why I'd have some hesitancy, right? To pay him $60 million annually, because I don't know how much he elevates guys around him. The reality is, though, I think Stroud should be more motivated to get a deal done than Houston. Like, if you're Houston, you feel like you're a quarterback away from being the best team in football. Legitimately. If you are the Houston Texans, you feel like you're quality quarterback play away from being considered the clear-cut best team in the NFL. You've got it going on defense. It's a historically good defense, one that's good enough to win a title. You're well-coached. You've got a super shrewd executive in Nick Caserio that drafts well. You've got a young up-and-coming star receiver in Nico Collins. I love the Houston Texans. I do. I love CJ Stroud. I wonder how much longer this marriage lasts. Because if you're Houston, I think you have to be very, very diligent here. If you're Houston, you have to be very, very careful. Who is more important to your success? CJ Stroud or the pieces around CJ Stroud? Nico Collins, your defense, Dalton Schultz. If I'm Houston, man, I feel like, man, with as good of a supporting cast as we have to offer, I wouldn't be geeked up to pigeonhole myself into CJ Stroud. I wouldn't. Do you want him to be the long-term answer for you? Of course you do. Of course you do. That's the best case scenario if you're Houston. Is CJ Stroud being your long-term answer at quarterback? But the reality is you're in a very unique window right now if you're Houston. And you're paying guys. You paid Lasseter. You paid Stingley. You paid Will Anderson. You're in a very unique window right now where your core is intact. All you need is a quarterback. All you need is a quarterback. And the moment you decide to break the bank for CJ Stroud and pay him $50, $60 million annually, you take away from your ability to build up the rest of the roster around him. Something that I think has been a big part and extremely instrumental to his success to start.
1: Yeah, you did bring up an interesting point. What does he have to do to reach whatever that number, that magic number? If they offered him a deal, let's just say it was 50, maybe it was 52, right? We'll say, hey, they offered him $52 million a year. And he says, I think I'm worth 58 or 60 or whatever it is, because there's a pretty big gap between Dak and whoever's second, right? What is the magic number that he needs to hit? Is there a magic number? Because if they win the Super Bowl, are they winning the Super Bowl because of CJ Stroud? No.
0: That's what I'm saying here. So, like, Denton, this is so crazy because I believe in CJ Stroud as a talent. The one thing that we haven't discussed all offseason when talking about Stroud is the dollar amount. We've all agreed that, yeah, they should pay him. Yeah, they should pay him. Once I hit a dollar amount, if he's asking for $60 million annually, the Houston Texans cannot do that. CJ Stroud at this point has not shown anything to be worthy of a $60 million per year contract. He's asking to be one of the highest paid quarterbacks in football. His play hasn't warranted that to this point. And if you're Houston, you can't let your emotions influence your decision making here. You drafted CJ Stroud. You watched CJ Stroud grow up. You've watched him develop into a young man. Great. Might be time to move on. Because with as talented as his roster is, the Texans are a quarterback away from being the best team in the NFL. They are.
1: So they're like 12 dudes that are getting over $50 million. I want to go down this list, and you tell me if you would take CJ Stroud or whichever quarterback it is. Is that fair?
0: Sure.
1: All right, we'll get the first one out of the way. Mahomes.
0: Mahomes. Take him, Mahomes.
1: Prescott. At 60 a year.
0: Take him, Dak.
1: Those are the top two, the only two guys that have 60. At $55 million a year, Joe Burrow.
0: Taking Joe Burrow.
1: At 55, Josh Allen.
0: Taking Josh Allen.
1: At 55, Jordan Love.
0: I think they're even.
1: Okay, we'll push. So we got like a lot to a push to nothing. At 55, Trevor Lawrence.
0: Even. I may take Trevor Lawrence over C.J. Stroud.
1: I would take Trevor Lawrence.
0: Over I would C. take Trevor Lawrence, yeah.
1: Matt Stafford,
0: yeah.
1: At $53 million, Jared Goff.
0: C.J. Stroud.
1: At $53 million, Brock Purdy.
0: C.J. Stroud.
1: At $52.5 million, Justin Herbert.
0: C.J. Stroud.
1: Over Herbert?
0: Over Herbert, yeah. I think Herbert's a joke. His playoff performances have colored how I view him as a quarterback, yes.
1: Tough season when Stroud threw four interceptions, but I'll let you have that one. Lamar Jackson.
0: First playoff blunder of his career, though. This has been routine for Justin Herbert. Who's the last guy you just named?
1: Lamar Jackson.
0: Oh, well, come on. I mean, Lamar.
1: And then rounding out, this is the final guy that's making over 50 a year, Jalen Hurts.
0: God, that's tough. I'll probably go with Jalen Hurts.
1: That's your man, Jalen Hurts. I mean, those are the only guys, though. Like, you look down this, like, Deshaun's 46, but that's fake money because they were desperate. Daniel Jones is 44, and then, like, Darnold's 33.
0: Yeah.
1: Baker's 33. Then, like, he's turning down that kind of money. That's crazy.
0: When you rattle off these quarterbacks, it makes him look even more crazy. You're in this window. You're not in the window above it, for sure.
1: No.
0: You fall somewhere in between 12 and... He falls somewhere between 10 and 17 in terms of the best quarterbacks in football. Is that fair?
1: Yeah, I would say probably 12 and, you know, 12 and 18, something like that.
0: Some of these this or that's are interesting, too.
1: He feels a type of way because he knows there's a pretty good chance that four of the draft class immediately after him are going to be getting north of $50 million. I would say a pretty strong chance that all four of those dudes, Jaden Drake, Bo Nix, and Caleb Williams, if they have good years this year, they're all getting over $50 million.
0: How much do you go over 50, though, is the question. This is where, like, we have this conversation about, yeah, the salary cap's continuing to go up, but the cap, the contracts are going up at a higher rate than the cap is. That's the problem that exists right now. At what point, and I said this, Denton, about the wide receiver position. I don't believe there's ever going to be a time in the NFL where a wide receiver is worth $50 million annually. In Jamar Chase's deal, or Jackson Smith and Jigba's deal, rather, he just signed for $42 million on average.
1: Chase would be the one where I look at him and say,
0: 50, Denton, damn!
1: He is. He's the only one. He's not now. But when he gets to that time where the extension comes, because he's 26, he started a nice podcast. he's 26. Like, the time is coming when he's going to get another deal, and that's going to be probably 45, not 50. But he'd be the only one right now.
0: Who's next in line to get paid? Could. Justin Jefferson is going to get paid before Jamar.
1: Yeah,
0: because he signed his deal a year earlier.
1: Yeah, he got paid before. He came out a year earlier. Jamar didn't play that final year at LSU, the COVID year, and then came out
0: AJ Brown's going to get paid. Amon-Ra's going to go to the table asking to get paid.
1: They ain't getting 50, though.
0: Chris Olave just got $31 million per this year.
1: Well, I'll tell you, the guy that's probably going to be the first wide receiver to get 50 is playing on Saturday this weekend.
0: Talking about Jeremiah Smith.
1: Yeah, I mean, Jeremiah Smith won that extension. Because, I mean, you think about it, if he lives up to what the hype is with him, and then given the time frame.
0: I don't think he does. It's really, the expectations that they've set for this kid are out of this world. He might not even be the best wide receiver on his team.
1: He is.
0: Chris Henry Jr.
1: As a freshman.
0: It's going to be a star-studded freshman this year, if the quarterback can get him the damn ball. But I'm saying, to your point, yes, he's great. The expectations, though, that have been place for Jeremiah Smith are almost unattainable, if I'm being honest. But we'll see how it ultimately plays out. Health matters. 310-840-4910 is the number. CJ Stroud refusing a deal from Houston that would have put him in the $50 million per year club at the quarterback spot in hopes of getting a deal next offseason. North of $60 million per. Smart move for C.J. Stroud or a dumb move for C.J. Stroud? Plus, one of the blue bloods of college football making a pretty controversial decision this week. We'll give you the details on that next. This is Westwood One Sports Night. 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

0: First Night continues with the youngest in charge, Lynell Willingham, carrying you up to 3 a.m. Eastern Time. The next thing that we're about to get into, I've been debating. Oh God, I kicked the mic again. I've been debating all day as like whether or not I wanted to get into this or not. Because I don't want to be insensitive to the situation, but I also want to be very straightforward and leave no gray area in terms of where I stand. This weekend, Penn State University is adding a new football exhibit. It's actually happening today. Today, Penn State is adding a new football exhibit deemed the Paterno Family Football Experience Room. And the exhibit is really the most notable, like, remembrance of Coach Paterno on the university, at the university. He was fired, obviously, during the 2011 season. And Joe Paterno died on January 22nd of 2012. And 6 months after his death, the university removed his statue that stood outside of Beaver Stadium. And really ever since, Penn State has been very wishy-washy in terms of, like, how do we recognize Joe Pa? In 2024, a trustee brought up the idea to name the field at Beaver Stadium after Joe Paterno, but then withdrew it. The following year, the university sold the naming rights to a Pennsylvania-based company called West Shore Home. Obviously, everyone knows what happened with Joe Paterno. Before we talk about what happened in the off-the-field stuff, on the field, greatest coach in the history of the university. 409 games won in 46 years. Inducted into the College Football Hall of Fame back in 07. But was accused of kind of putting some pretty nasty behavior, sweeping it under the rug. Here is my message to Penn State, man. All I ask out of Penn State is that you're consistent here. You can't remove the statue 6 months after he dies and then try to add a football exhibit on his behalf. Nothing about the situation, none of the facts or details of the situation have changed, right? The reality is what the reality is. Joe Paterno oversaw several kids being sexually harassed. Let's call it what it is. That's the allegation. That's why he got fired. It is what it is. The further away we get removed from that time period, it doesn't change what happened. It still happened. At the time, 6 months following you dismissing him, you felt so strongly that you decided to remove his statue. If you felt that strongly then, what's changed between then and now? Nothing. So what Penn State is showing is extreme, to me at least, extreme inconsistency in the handling of, scandal or not, a football university's icon. He's a legend of the program. The lack of consistency, though, with how they're handling him, to me is fascinating. It's similar to the situation we spoke about a couple of months ago with the Bills and whether or not they're going to honor O.J. Simpson at their new stadium. It's actually a lot different of a situation, but it's similar in terms of, hey, we have this franchise icon that clearly means a lot to a lot of people within our program, but he's done some things that clearly we don't approve of and that don't align with our morals. How do we handle it moving forward? I don't know if Penn State needed to do anything to honor Joe Paterno any further. You've already drawn your line in the sand when it comes to him.
1: How much of this is a legitimate question. But how much of this do you think is, you know, when the events that took place, and then when it was brought to light? I mean, that was 15 years ago.
0: Yeah.
1: And the kids that you're welcoming onto campus now as freshmen, they don't know who Joe Paterno and Jerry Sandusky are. Unless you're like a college football sicko, if you're 18 years old, you don't know that. Because when the story was at its peak, you were like two. And then if you want to lie and be like, I was watching the news at two. Okay. But you're 2 or 3 years old. Like with the OJ thing, I guess it's similar. I think most, with respect, most of the fans of OJ are in the later years of life. They're on the back nine.
0: But those folks that are buying them season tickets, they were raised on OJ, though. So I get what you're saying. Yeah. But to the
1: Sandusky, so you know what's crazy? Do you think they were, or do you think they were raised on Jim Kelly?
0: That's true.
1: Because, like, the crazy thing is, like, the OJ stuff happened. That was a long time ago.
0: Long. It's all fascinating. With Joe Pa, though, like, man, the fact that I'm calling him Joe Pa. Like, what do you feel about how inconsistent they've been with all of this? Like, that's really my only issue here, is, like, stand on business, for lack of a better phrase.
1: Well, so I don't think they ever wanted to stand on business. I think that's the problem.
0: They couldn't wait a year until the dude died to take his statue off right in front of the university.
1: Yeah, because they had so much pressure. I mean, just an unbelievable amount. So I've always been very, that whole dynamic has always been very, very odd to me because of his role or what it was or what it wasn't. If you're going to build a museum, first of all, like a museum about your history, as a football program is unique. But, you know, if you're going to take
0: losers.
1: This route, it's impossible not to, because he was there for 40 years.
0: Yeah, he's the greatest coach in the history of your program.
1: He's one of the few. Like, that's one what makes of the, it difficult.
0: Well, when you were there as long as he was.
1: Yeah, exactly. Like, that's what makes it difficult. So if you're going to honor your own history, like, surely somebody had to think of that beforehand.
0: But, yeah. Even before the scandals started to come out, Denton, I thought Joe Paterno was had overstayed his welcome anyway, man. How involved do you think Joe Paterno was from a football standpoint in the final 5 years of his career?
1: Oh, heavy.
0: Running around on a golf course.
1: Yeah, but you're still heavily. I mean, truthfully, him leaving the job is what killed him. That's always been my take. He was such a big football guy that when he left the football thing, it was too much. I think if this didn't happen, he would have lived probably like 4 or 5 years longer. That dude was football to the core. These colleges are weird, man. Like, I know a lot of people think of the SEC as the ones that are just absolute sickos. If you're like a legit college program, you got a bunch of absolute sickos. Joe Paterno was a sicko, given the context of what we know now.
0: You're saying it as a form of endearment.
1: From like a football standpoint, like, he was through and through. I know some people that were recruited by him in the later years, and they have echoed that sentiment to me.
0: I remember when that situation was happening, I was in like middle school, and I was following the situation closely because I am a sports sicko. And at the time, man, I would just look at Joe Paterno and be like, what is he? And I know you just countered what I said, but I can't help but think, like, I see this old man on a golf cart and I think about the landscape of college football. Even back then, like, Joe Paterno couldn't even garner out a yell. You know, like,
1: I don't know that he needed to be a guy yelling a ton, but I'm picking up what you're putting down. So it's funny, though, because in 2009, they won 11 games. You know, 2008, 2009, back-to-back years, they won 11 games. The state of college football at that particular time, compared to what the state of college football is now, are, like, so unbelievably different.
0: Countries.
1: Like, it's two different universes. Yeah. I mean, that dude won, you know, he played in the Rose Bowl. He coached in the Rose Bowl in 2008. That's a big deal. Hell, even the Outback Bowl was a pretty big deal in 2010. You sleep on the Outback Bowl. I used to love the Outback
0: Bowl. No, the Outback Bowls were like, no, that's just no funny. That's why I chuckle when you said that. Because, like, you know what? You damn right you sleep on the Outback Bowl. A couple of calls coming in on Joe Paterno. Paul's in Massachusetts. What's up, Paul?
2: Good evening, guys. How's everybody doing?
0: Doing good, man. Doing good.
2: Good. Yeah. No, I just had a quick, and believe me, I'm in no way shape or form defending what Joe Paterno did, but just for the food for thought, for the sake of argument, is it possible that these guys get to such a legendary status, and he had been doing it for so long, mm-hmm. that he was completely out of touch with what, and he just became more of like a figurehead, you know, than he was an actual coach.
0: Well, now you're going back to 2011, and that was the argument, is that Joe was absent-minded and just not abreast to the situation and had no clue as to what was going on.
2: Remember Woody Hayes? Was it Woody Hayes that gave the kid the uppercut? Was it Woody Hayes that gave the kid the uppercut when he got hit?
1: Yeah, it was.
2: Yeah.
1: And he has a building in Columbus named after him.
2: Thanks, guys.
0: No, appreciate you, man. So the irony of this is, like, yesterday, I believe, Jerry Sandusky was in court because one of the accusers wanted to recant their statement.
1: How is he still alive?
0: I don't know. And he looks the exact same as when he first got in shackles. He looked like he did everything he was accused of. And I know that's wrong.
1: that was a book that you're judging by the cover and you end up being correct.
0: Yeah. 310-840-4910. Bert is in Baltimore. What's up, Bert? Bert?
3: And my father was actually friends with Coach Paterno. With that said, I also have two athletes in high school and one in college in the Big Ten. And, Linnell, you mentioned that he was guilty of sexually harassment. There's a big correction I'd like to make.
0: I did not say that.
3: 45 counts of sexual abuse of
0: young men.
3: Talking
0: about Jerry Sandusky.
3: Yes. And Paterno allowed it to go on in the locker room. That erases every single one of his 400 and however victories in my mind, and I'd bet a lot of fathers around the country. That's all, gentlemen. Thank you, and I'll keep listening.
0: Yeah, I appreciate you, Bert. I know there's some, you know, strong thoughts on Joe Paterno himself and, you know, how involved he was and what happened and with Jerry Sandusky, but
1: I mean, he definitely knew. I don't know anyone that suggests he didn't know. There have been multiple findings and investigations to say that he knew.
0: So if that's the case, then what is the university so eager to honor him for?
1: He won a national championship.
0: He did win a national championship.
1: I mean that is the answer, though. As much as silly as that might be, not just one, but he won, you know, multiple national championships long ago, like long, long ago. But
0: long, long, long, long, long, long, long, long, long,
1: like long, long, long ago, right? But I mean, so this is very interesting dynamic, right? We've talked a lot about over the past couple of weeks about how do you honor people that were very special in your program. Now that was at a much different speed of conversation because it was about the Jane Daniels number thing, and you only have so many, like LSU was three Heisman trophy winners, right? So like, how do you honor that? If you're building a museum to your program, you have to honor the coach that won the national championship, or else like, what are you building?
0: But why'd they take this, just build him another statue? Maybe they're trying to do it in a low-key manner, and the statue's kind of too out on Front Street, and the museum is kind of like, hey, shh, we're honoring Joe Paterno.
1: There's no low-key way to do this. If you're honoring Joe Paterno, you're honoring Joe Paterno.
0: Yeah. 310-840-4910 is the number here on What's With One Sports Night. If you're just now joining us, later today, Penn State University set to honor Joe Paterno with a museum in the stadium. Should Penn State be honoring Joe Paterno 15 years after that shocking scandal ended his career? Your call's next on What's With One Sports Night.
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0: 210-340-4910, the number on the talking text line here on What's Up One Sports Tonight. What we're chewing on right now is this. Later today, Penn State University set to honor legendary football coach Joe Paterno with a museum inside of the stadium. Now, 15 years ago, Joe Paterno, his statue was removed from out in front of Beaver Stadium after, obviously, the disgusting findings and the investigation into the Penn State football program and Jerry Sandusky. And it was found that, you know, all this happened on Joe Paterno's watch. And as a result of that, obviously, you understand, the university tried to distance themselves from Joe Paterno. And 6 months after he died, they removed his stadium from out in front of Beaver Stadium. And the irony in that, 14 years later, they're now attempting to honor Joe Paterno with a football exhibit deemed the Paterno Family Football Experience Room. This is the most notable remembrance of Joe Pa since the statue was removed. I don't know what is the cause of this. I don't know what led to this being a thing, but the fact that they're going back and now honoring Joe Paterno, very controversial decision. I don't know if I necessarily understand it. I don't know if it's necessarily needed. Here's the reality. You can't tell the story of Penn State football without Joe Paterno, right? Like, I think everybody understands that. But you also can't tell the story of Penn State football without Joe Paterno, if you pick up what I'm putting down. So, fine line that Penn State's walking. I don't think it's worth it. I would be doing nothing to honor Joe Paterno. And the decision, I think, is a little bit head-scratching.
1: You know, now that you mention it like that, it's a very interesting program to want to share its history the way that it is sharing its history.
0: Interesting, isn't it? Very, very interesting, isn't it? So, the university itself, right, I think, in the program itself, the football program, rich in tradition and history, right? I think at this point, despite what Joe Paterno did, how many wins he had, all that, he is now a black eye for the program more than he is something that represents positivity. Like, if we're being frank about it, I think they're crazy as hell for honoring him. Can I be real? The fact that Penn State is going out and making the decision to honor Joe Paterno is nutty as hell. Makes no sense to me. You removed his statue 14 years ago, and you're now going to create an exhibit for him? Don't understand it. And like I continue to say, the disgusting-ass details of what happened under Joe Paterno's watch, those details haven't changed in the 15 years since he's passed. They haven't. So where this newfound desire to honor Joe Paterno is coming from, I have no clue. 310-840-4910 is the number. What do you make of Penn State choosing to try and honor Joe Paterno 15 years after his death? Appropriate decision, not an appropriate decision? And then should they have removed the statue in the first place? Let's go to Jane. Jane in Tucson. What's up, Jane?
2: He laughs when he says my name.
0: But, you can hear. You can hear. I'm glad you can hear, Miss Jane.
2: Yeah, I can hear, and I know why you laugh. But as usual, I'm here to add my vast knowledge due to my age, which is so much more than yours. You only know about Joe Paterno after this happened. And as a liberal feminist woman, I am as disgusted by it as you are. However, I also lived almost my whole life in Pennsylvania. And I know how insane Pennsylvanians are over their pride of the Penn State football team. And he was largely responsible for that for decades. You never knew about Penn State before, if you're 28 years old, before any of this stuff happened. And I had a friend who moved to State College, Pennsylvania, around 1980. She was born and raised in New York City, and she knew nothing about sports. And she called me one day, and she said, there's something really strange about this town. And I said, what? And she said, everywhere I go, there's the picture of one man who's in every store and every business.
0: Miss Jane, I got to let you run because we're up against the final hour of power coming up here. What do you make of Penn State trying to honor Joe Paterno 15 years later? Next.
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1: Now, the latest forecast from the WSBT Weather Center.
15: Partly cloudy, warm and humid overnight with overnight lows likely to fall into the low 70s, but it will feel even warmer. On that same note, a heat advisory in place for Tuesday due to high temperatures right around 90 degrees and a feel-like temperature nearing 100 degrees. We'll see a mix of sun and clouds and an isolated shower or storm. I'm WSBT 22's Lynette Grant.
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0: Sports Night. Here's Linnell Willingham.
1: Thank you, big voice guy. I will take it from here. This is Westwood One Sports Night. We'll get you up to 3 a.m. Eastern Time. Final hour of power here on the program. In this final hour, we'll reset the top story in the world of sports. The NBA with a savage, not savage enough, punishment for the L.A. Clippers and Kawhi Leonard. We'll get to that. As well as take a spin around the National Football League. What we're chewing on right now on the phones is this at 310-840-4910. Penn State University deciding that they're going to honor former football coach Joe Paterno with a museum inside of the stadium. Now, the Joe Paterno scandal and situation, I was pretty young when that happened. I think I was in middle school. And, you know, as a result, they removed the statue of Joe Paterno outside of Beaver Stadium. That was less than like 6 months after he had died. And since then, there really has been no effort to try and honor the winningest coach in the history of Penn State football. I believe, 2024, a trustee brought up the idea of, you know, naming the field at Beaver Stadium after Joe Paterno, but they ultimately had that conversation go nowhere. What do you think and what do you make of Penn State now honoring Joe Paterno today? A museum, an exhibit set to open up. It's going to open up at 10 a.m. on Thursday and then close at 8 p.m. I don't know what the hours of this exhibit is going to be. I don't know how long this exhibit will last. That's why we have conversations like this here on Sports Talk Radio. 310-840-4910.

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1: Strong thought, and I appreciate you bringing it here to the show. Like, I'm not here to have this become a Joe Paterno roast session. We know what he did. We know what he was accused of. We know what he was held responsible for. What do you make of the university's choice after the fact? This isn't on Joe Paterno at this point. This is Penn State football. This is the Penn State University choosing to make a decision here that quite frankly has nothing to do with Joe Paterno and any of those events that happened prior. What do you make of them deciding to turn a blind eye to the situation of 15 years ago? Because essentially, you know, that's what they're doing. Eric is in Colorado. What's up, Eric?
2: Yo, what's going on, man?
1: What's up, dude? How you doing?
2: I just want to throw some shade Penn State's way, like the Joe Buck way, and be like, that's a disgusting act. And that's all I really think about it. Thanks, man.
1: I appreciate the call. Jeez Louise. I would love to know, what's the chain of command for a decision like this? Is it start with the president? With a decision like this, and a figure as polarizing as Joe Paterno, I would have to think that the president, the current sitting president, would have to do this, would have to be okay with this, would have to give the green light on this. The athletic director, the current sitting head coach, there's a lot of people that I feel like should be vetted on this. You know, the fact that it's happening, though, and look, the government's just always listening to us at all times. On my For You page, guess what just popped up? Penn State Athletics, the Paterno Family Football Experience Room, an interactive collection honoring the history and tradition of Penn State football, is coming to Beaver Stadium. And then the comments on this thing, I mean, holy cow. I mean, the comments under this poster, I mean, you can only imagine how raunchy and ridiculous they are. 310-840-4910. What do you make of Penn State choosing to honor Joe Paterno? Dan is in Milwaukee. What's up, Dan?
3: Good morning. It's disgusting. I'm just going to say it's disgusting. It's probably sponsored by the Epstein Foundation. Going back to a caller a few minutes ago, they talked about Woody Hayes, the 1978 Gator Bowl. He punched Charlie Bauman, who was our middle guard from Clemson, when Art Schleister dumped that pass across the middle and Woody stepped in and Charlie Bauman stepped in, I'm sorry, and intercepted it. He was fired the next day. But what people don't know is Woody Hayes took it upon himself to contact the coaching staff and the athletic director at Clemson. He personally reached out to Charlie Bauman within 24 hours, made an apology to him. And when he was invited to South Carolina to speak in a coaching clinic, he personally made it a point of going and apologizing again to him in person, as well as to the Clemson coaching staff. And he doesn't get any recognition for that because nobody knows that story. And now they're going to put a statue back up in a museum for, you know, somebody that turned a blind eye to the kids being abused. It's disgusting. But I am a diehard Clemson fan from the time I was little, and I will say I have so much more respect for Woody Hayes than I do for Joe Paterno, and that's my take on it.
1: Appreciate you as always, man. So everyone's obviously got strong thoughts about what happened on Joe Paterno's watch, and I don't think we need to rehash that. What a ridiculous decision by the university. Like, whenever a university like makes a decision like this, whenever anybody makes a big time decision, I hope you do a cost benefit analysis, right? What are the benefits of this museum? Like, in reality,

0: don't think it's going to stay open very long because I think the public outcry and the public disdain for the decision is going to force their hand. I truly do believe that. There's no way that this exhibit stays up for long. And here's the thing, right? It opens up today for the first time. It's open from 10 a.m. to 8 p.m. On game day. Well, one, I got to find out where this is located. Because you know what I immediately begin to think about? Are people going to try to, like, vandalize the memorial or vandalize the museum? Didn't that happen? Correct me if I'm wrong here, or if you know or not. Did that happen back with his statue? Did people start attempting to mess with the statue back then?
1: That might have happened a few times, but as Jane told us before the end of our previous hour, those that are in the Penn State, in and around the Penn State area, we had another caller come in and basically say they were a cult. Now, some of that's a little like tongue-in-cheek rivalry stuff, because that was a caller from Pittsburgh, and Pittsburgh and Penn State's a bit of a rivalry, or at least it was back in the day, but he's not entirely wrong. Like, if you're living around the Happy Valley area, and around that time in specific, like, there was a large segment of people that were not happy when Joe Paterno got fired. So when all of those things were happening, it's not like they were like, hey, Joe got to go. They were not happy. They all kind of understood the Sandusky thing, but there were a lot of people that would have been willing to, and maybe did in some capacity, fall on some sort of shield for Paterno.
0: Which in theory makes sense, but doesn't make it less disgusting. Q is in Detroit. What up, Q?
2: Come on, baby. How y'all doing?
0: Man,
2: they going to make some money off of this. I think because Joe Paul looks so frail and old like George Burns, it kind of takes the sting away for how people view him. And I don't think that, you know, it's right, but it's going to reveal how people really, you know, their true character is. They don't care unless it bothers somebody and happened to somebody in their family or something like that. They look past that. So, you know, that's the world we live in today. I think it's atrocious, but, you know, they turned a blind eye. I would love to see, like you say, in those meetings, who came up with the idea and who all, you know, voted for it. But we going to see. They going to protect that thing. But y'all have a good night, man.
0: I just can't believe that it's happening, man. I appreciate the call. And look, when I saw this story earlier, as I was getting ready for the show, I was debating whether or not I was just going to throw it in the first hour of the show and kind of just leave it as a one-off. Because I don't feel right talking about it, if I'm being honest. Like, there's part of me that feels a little guilty speaking on it because of the nature of what happened with Joe Paterno. But I don't feel guilty because if I don't do it, who else is going to do it? Penn State deserves a massive light shined on their stupid ass. This is such a dumb, unjustifiable decision. The more and more I think about it, I'm like, yo, what are we doing here? What's the reason for this, Penn State? 15 years ago, you decided to remove his statue from out in front of the stadium. That's the crazy part about all of this. Penn State, and my biggest issue with all of this, is the lack of consistency that Penn State has shown with their handling of Joe Paterno. The man died, and 6 months later, the statue was removed from out in front of the stadium. So if you felt that strongly then, like I've continued to say, if you felt that strongly about the accusations then, what's changed to where you feel differently now? All the info, all the facts are the same, yet you're now reneging on your decision and choosing to honor them anyway.
1: Do you think in a weird sense, like this is very, I feel like this showcases just what the depth of what Joe Paterno meant to the program and why this has become so complicated. They removed the statue a few months after he died. Well, that means the statue was up when he was still coaching. I mean, they put that statue up in 2001.
0: Right. So when did... I guess the question is, how long after the scandal was dropped was the statue left up? I guess the million-dollar question now, right?
1: So the statue was taken down on July 22nd, 2012. We're so deep down the rabbit hole, I know the exact dates for when the statue was taken down.
0: So...
1: Because they claimed that it was a source of division. And it stopped the healing process.
0: What do they think the exhibit's going to be, Denton? What the hell is the exhibit going to be?
1: Don't ask me. I didn't come up with a bright idea honor the family.
0: It's a head scratcher for sure, man. 310-840-4910. Joe, calling from somewhere out there in the land. What's up, Joe?
3: USA, baby.
0: Joe from the United States. What's up, Joe?
3: Gilbert, USA.
0: Gilbert, USA. What's going on, Joe from Gilbert?
3: Hey, man. I just want to say that Penn State should be ashamed of themselves for doing this for the unnamed coach who obviously was a NAMBLA card-carrying member. And then I'd also like to say that as a diehard Garnet and Black Gamecock, go Clemson. The P is invisible. Clemson. Beat LSU.
0: Appreciate the call, brother, man. Man. Sad stuff. I hate that this is where the conversation is shifted to tonight. It's entertaining, rather, to hear you all's thoughts on this. I always love when we get to, like, gauge your moral compass a little bit. Because, like, sports are great, but, like, sports aren't a true gauge on someone's character, you know what I'm saying? What type of person you are. So I love hearing y'all talk about sports. I love hearing y'all talk about situations like this as well. Denton, if we haven't already, I plan on making my own end. Like, I'm about to go scorched earth on Penn State University.
1: Well, I think we should take a field trip to the museum. I don't know that at this point if they're listening. They won't. I don't think they'll let us in. We might be on the put a poster on the wall. Don't let these guys in. But at this point, like if they're gonna do it, I at least want to see what it is. Like I don't agree with the decision to do it. Mm-hmm. I think it's silly, but I'd like to see what it is.
0: So it's on social media. Let me see if I can find it again here real quick. It doesn't look too state of the art, if you ask me. Like, is it really worth? If you're gonna do something for Joe Pa. And, like, open yourself up to this type of scrutiny and criticism. At least have it be a state-of-the-art exhibit. It's not. It's not at all. It's not like the Sean Taylor mannequin that Dan Snyder tried to put up. It's not that level bad. But, like, it ain't nothing to write home about.
1: For those that might not be aware, that mannequin was see-through. They couldn't even fill the mannequin in. Yeah, so, I mean, this is the reason that they name it after him, right on the front. National championship, 82 and 86. I mean, that was him.
0: Yeah. Poor Joe Paterno, man.
1: Oh, this really is not a lot.
0: No, that's what I'm saying. Like, for you to open up Pandora's box and potentially piss people off, at least do it with something that's going to be considered, you know, state of the art, right?
1: I mean, there had to be somebody on that 82 or 86 team that they felt like deserved to be honored in a way for winning a championship where they just named the room after them.
0: Instead of Joe Paterno, right? That's what I'm saying. Like, there is this eagerness, there's this affinity to go honor him. Why? I don't know. You would think, based off of how geeked up they are, you would think that he coached the team, quarterbacked the team, played defense for the team, filled the water up for the team. Honor a trainer. Somebody. Just not Joe Paterno, man. 310-840-4910. I'm appalled at the decision, if I'm being honest. I really am. But it is what it is. It happened. We came. We saw. We conquered. We are. That's the old slogan for Penn State football. They are honoring Joe Paterno in a controversial decision just 14 years after removing his stadium his statue, rather, from out in front of Beaver Stadium. So buckle up. We'll see how long that that museum, that exhibit actually lasts. The exhibit opened from 10 a.m. Holy cow. To 8 p.m. tonight. And then Penn State opens up the season this Saturday against Marshall. 310-840-4910 is the number here on Westwood One Sports Night. We'll continue to take your calls if you got them. Let's do this. Top story of the night comes out of the NBA. After a damn near year-long investigation, Adam Silver in the NBA finally dropping the hammer on Kawhi, Steve Ballmer, and the Clippers. Problem is, it's an inflatable hammer. I'll tell you why next here on Westwood One Sports Night.
4: The preseason is over, and just like that, the next football snap you see will mean something. 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From your home for the NFL, Westwood One Sports.
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0: Any tweakers in the comments tonight? As far as the YouTube channel goes, you can check out the show that way as well. If radio or the app is not your thing, you can check out the live stream nightly. Just search Westwood One Sports Night. Chat's been relatively sane tonight, and I appreciate that. It makes me feel better. I will sleep better tonight. My conscience will be more clear. So I thank you for that. If you want to hit us up in the chat, like I said, just search Westwood One Sports Night. There is a story out of the NBA that honestly should have been viewed as a positive and a plus for the association, but in reality, I think at the end of the day, it's going to be viewed as a net negative here. Remember that investigation we've been following with the Los Angeles Clippers and Kawhi and whether or not the Clippers circumvented the cap? The NBA wrapped up their near year-long investigation and in a statement said, quote, "We found a pattern of misconduct and multiple significant rules violations by the Clippers organization," and this is the kicker, "a prior offender of the salary cap circumvention rules." So, in the real world, in the streets, as I like to say, right, when you get convicted for a crime and you have no record, your punishment is a little bit more lenient because it can be argued that, hey, this simply was a lapse in judgment. When you're a repeat offender, in the real world, you get severely punished. You do. Especially if you're a repeat offender of like a violent crime. If you're a repeat offender of trafficking illegal substances, they don't play around with your ass. You get hammered. That's what should have happened to the Los Angeles Clippers. The Los Angeles Clippers should have received the NBA's version of the death penalty for what they did. But instead, in turn, from my vantage point, all they ended up with is a slap on the wrist. Here is the punishment for the Los Angeles Clippers. They're forced to forfeit 5 straight first-round picks from 2029 to 2033. Their owner, Steve Ballmer, is subject to a $30 million fine. He's also suspended for 1 year from league and team activities. President of Business Ops, Gillian Zucker, suspended 1 year without pay. And President of Basketball Ops, Lawrence Frank, suspended 6 months without pay. And then Kawhi, the player in this situation, no suspension, no voiding of the contract. All he's got to do is pay back $700,000. That's it. They would call that a sweetheart deal in the streets. Can't believe that this is all that happened to Kawhi and the Clippers. Hard to stomach, hard to believe, hard that this is a real thing that's happening. I think the biggest loser in this situation is Adam Silver. To me, he cannot be taken seriously as a commissioner. If one, this is the only punishment that the Clippers get. And then two, Kawhi gets off with no suspension. Remember the Joe Smith case with the Wolves back in 2000? Joe Smith had his contract voided and his Bird rights were vacated. Kawhi's got to pay a $700,000 fine. And this is the crazier part. And why Adam Silver really looks like a goofy. How in the hell do you call yourself punishing the Clippers? And the biggest part of the punishment, the headline that sent out to every insider when the NBA, we're eating donuts, cheering donuts to one another, it's celebrating. Oh, we finally came to the end of our investigation. And the headline is, oh, we're stripping them of 5 first-round picks. No, the hell you're not. No, you're not. You can pull wool over someone else's eyes, not me, in the astute audience here at Westwood One Sports Night. We're no dummies. The whole big thing in this punishment is that, A, they're being stripped of 5 first-round picks. Being stripped of 5 first-round picks. When in reality, with the trade being allowed to go through, they're essentially being stripped of just three first-round picks. Because the trade that was agreed upon between the Clippers and the Raptors sends Kawhi to Toronto. It sends two first-round picks back to the LA Clippers in the years 2031, and 2033. So with that being said, this punishment that's levied down from Adam Silver is a total joke. And I feel like Adam Silver, over time, has consistently shown us that he's not fit to be the commissioner of the NBA. I feel so strongly about what he didn't do here with this situation that I'm almost in favor of going the route that college football is going. We see LSU versus the SEC right now in court. I'm almost at the point where Adam Silver shouldn't be allowed to levy down any punishments. The local court in each respective city should be who governs these teams and who holds these teams accountable when they violate the collective bargaining agreement. Because Adam Silver clearly is making decisions with his best interest in mind. What I always remind you all when we talk about owners being punished, the person levying out the punishment in this situation, Adam Silver, he works for Steve Ballmer. He works for the other owners across the association. So, of course, he's not going to be subject to a super strong punishment. Now, in this situation, right, because there was a mountain of evidence, I think the NBA was able to go a little bit harder than maybe some people anticipated, right? This is the crazy part about the ESPN article that was dropped detailing all of this. The Clippers in the months prior have continued to come out and say, hey, like, we've done nothing wrong here. And they categorize this investigation as a witch hunt, so on and so forth. Yet there is a mountain of evidence that says otherwise. Yet the Clippers are still going hard in the paint saying, nah, not us. No, not us. So according to the 36-page document that was released, as well as ESPN, the Clippers not only are not accepting fault in this situation, they plan on challenging the ruling. How they plan on going about this, I don't necessarily know, but there was a statement released by the NBA PA saying, hey, we're not going to challenge the punishment for Kawhi. And it seems like this thing is going to go under the bridge here and they're going to eat their punishment and move the hell on. But like the Clippers with this statement that they released and based off, you know, how they've moved in this situation over the past several months, routinely denying any wrongdoing, you have to wonder, man, like, what legal avenues are the Clippers willing to go down to, in turn, I guess, clean up the reputation of the Clippers, clean up the reputation of Steve Ballmer? Because right now, in the court of public perception, yeah, he's getting fined $30 million. Yeah, he's suspended for the entirety of next year. But he's also being crucified in the court of public opinion. This is not a good look. This is the equivalent to a player doing steroids, y'all. Like, call it what it is. It's the player equivalent of doing steroids. A owner giving a straight middle finger to the collective bargaining agreement, giving a straight middle finger to the other owners throughout the course of the league, to Adam Silver, to the folks in the NBA league office. I mean, it's a total sign of disrespect. It is. No other way to really slice it. Yet it was met with a slap on the wrist by Adam Silver. That's where I'm appalled by all of this. That's where I can't necessarily wrap my mind around all of this. They had the smoking gun. They've got everything they need to levy out a stiff, severe punishment, yet they're choosing not to. There may be one man to thank for all of this in terms of why the punishment's not stiff, why the punishment's not severe, more severe than what it is. The president of basketball operations for the LA Clippers, Lawrence Frank, essentially snitched in this situation. And we know Pablo Torre snitched in this situation. That's why it's even brought to the NBA's attention in the first place. Right? Like, that is what it is. And I know we haven't touched a lot on that reality, but in that 36-page summary that was dropped, it was divulged that, hey, we began this investigation after an episode of Pablo Torre finds out. So Pablo put, you know, the Clippers, or the NBA, rather, on the Clippers' tail. During the investigation, though, and this is what's been fascinating to me, during this investigation, several members within the Clippers organization lied to investigators. And it was found out that they were lying to investigators. Yet instead of the punishment getting more severe as a result of the lies, they walked some of the punishment back. I view it as a slap on the wrist. Nothing more than a slap on the wrist. In the ESPN article summarizing what happened with this, they divulged that Lawrence Frank snitching, and essentially that's what he did, Lawrence Frank, the president of basketball ops for the Clippers, he was very cooperative with investigators. And because of that, his punishment was less. The blow was lessened for Lawrence Frank because of his cooperation with the investigators. And essentially, he not only lessened the blow for himself, but I believe he in turn lessened the blow for the Los Angeles Clippers as well. Like, that's the reality here. Everyone else got year-long suspension. Steve Ballmer, year-long suspension. You had the president of business ops get a year-long suspension in Jillian Zucker. Yet Lawrence Frank gets 6 months. Why? Because Lawrence Frank gave them key information to ensure that they had all their I's dotted and T's crossed when this punishment was levied out, when this investigation concluded. Lawrence Frank saved the day and himself. This is why I say Adam Silver and company are full of doo-doo. Lawrence Frank is the president of basketball operations, correct? His primary function as the president of basketball ops, free agency, the draft, contracts. This 6 month suspension would have him out of the organization past the trade deadline coming up in February, but it would allow him, and this is where it's like, holy hell, it would allow him to return in time for the 2027 draft, where the Clippers have a first round pick. Put a bookmark in this real quick. I mentioned the Clippers, the big piece of this punishment is that they were docked, supposed to be docked 5 consecutive first round picks. Why are we waiting until 2029 to begin to dock the Clippers for their picks? I guarantee you, if I go run Steve Ballmer over with an SUV and I get convicted, they're not going to wait 3 years to sentence me or 3 years for my sentencing to begin. It's not how that world works. So why the Clippers get to wait until 2029 before they start forfeiting picks is beyond me. But Lawrence Frank, due to his snitching, will be allowed to participate in the draft with the Clippers. And then he also will be back in time for free agency, where the Clippers are expected to have over $50 million in cap space. So is this really a punishment? That's what I can't help but go back to. Is this really a punishment? I don't believe it is. I believe Adam Silver did I got you, Slim. Hey, don't even worry about it. I got you. Hey, it's all good. I got you. I feel Adam Silver's pulling the okey-doke right now. And when you come out and the headline says 5 first-round picks docked, it gets everyone's attention immediately, doesn't it? It's the first thing that people think about. The first thing that people notice when this punishment is made public is, damn! Imagine in football. Imagine in football you got docked 5 first-round picks. That would be like, that's why football and basketball are just two different sports. I don't even know if Roger Goodell had the stones to do it. You might as well just tell the GM at the time, just go ahead and quit. Just go ahead and quit. Because if you're not going to be able to pick in the first round for 5 consecutive years, you're going to set your franchise back. You're going to get fired. You might as well just quit. You're going to be able to put a good team together. But obviously the NBA is a lot different. So instead of 5 first-round picks, I would have docked them 7 first-round picks. Especially if you knew you were going to give them 2 first back for the Kawhi trade. Can't believe it, dog. Kawhi, stupid-ass Uncle Dennis. I hope everybody out there has learned a lesson from this. Don't let your greedy-ass aunties, uncles, grandmothers, sisters, brothers, don't let them get involved in your business affairs. All this is because Uncle Dennis is greedy. Uncle Dennis wanted a little bit of change up underneath the table. So they decided to act a fool, and now Kawhi's got to pay back $700,000. At least his contract's still guaranteed, though. At least the money's still there. At least he's going to get to play basketball this year for a winning organization. They should have trapped his ass. They should have made him stay right in Los Angeles and suffer. Play with Darius Garland. I couldn't believe it, man. Kawhi just, I don't know. He seems like he's a schemer.
1: Honestly, this should have been a real punishment. Would have been that the NBA forces him to play games.
0: Yeah, right. Literally. Knowing his injury track record, man. I can't believe that this one was dropped today. I thought the NBA would do it as like a Friday news dump. Shout out to them for dropping it on a Wednesday, I guess. Day before college football season starts. Day before week one of college football, they dropped this. Fact that the trade's going through. I think that's probably the most egregious piece in all of this, is the fact that the trade's going through. Because essentially the biggest, stiffest part of the punishment is for not, because it's not really 5 first-round picks. It's 3. Embarrassing. We wrap up the show the same way each and every night here on Westwood One Sports Center. Guy Denton Day puts the show to bed. I am eager to know what you got for us tonight, man, because this is it's been a night here on Westwood One Sports Night.
1: It has. It usually always is. We're clarifying Burnergate in the NFL. We'll do it next.
2: College football is back. The pageantry, the pride, the passion. Will Arch Manning live up to the hype? And what will Lane Kiffin's first season at LSU look like? Tons of questions with answers coming fast. Westwood One Sports.
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0: Linnell Willingham here on Westwood One Sports Night. One final segment to go. If it ever goes bad for me as a sports radio host, big voice guy, know that I'm coming for your bag. We wrap the show up the same way each and every night. Gerard Denton Day puts the show to bed. I can only imagine what he's got in store for us tonight.
1: So I'm sure you have seen the most recent Burnergate accusations in the NFL. In the event where you or any of our listeners have not, there was a set of circumstances that took place this week where Tua Tagovailoa posted a photo of himself on his Instagram. And then immediately under posting the photo of himself was a comment from Tua Tagovailoa saying, "We are so proud of you. You got this." So it came from the same account that posted the photo. And immediately, everyone jumps to the conclusion that Tua Tagovailoa has a burner account. And he's going around saying nice things about himself on this miscellaneous, mysterious account, maybe fueling the Tuanon. Tuanon is his like fan group. Odd name. I didn't choose it. Don't get mad at me.
0: Tua's Anonymous.
1: Well, we now know who is responsible for Burnergate. It's his wife. She's clarified saying that she did not switch her Instagram accounts before commenting on the picture of her husband, then clarifying and stating that Tua does not use social media. And this is a learning point.
0: I hate that lie. I'm sorry, Denton. Anyone that lies and says they don't use social, you're a liar. Oliver, cat's out of the bag. I think you've been lying about Twitter.
1: Yeah, Oliver says he doesn't use social media. See, we stand on opposite ends of this. I think people very much overestimate the amount of athletes that fully control their own social media.
0: Yeah. Like, dude, with all the treatment and things that they get, what do you think they're doing when they're getting when they're in the damn hyperbaric chamber? They're scrolling, guys.
1: I think most of these dudes, I think they ain't on it. I think they got people that are posting for them.
0: Especially the younger athletes, bro. You got to think, like, they're us, dude.
1: Yeah, but Tua ain't that young.
0: Tua's not that young.
1: Like, Tua ain't on social media. Like, I fully, when she says he ain't on social media, he ain't on social media. Kevin Durant, social media. Steph Curry, social media.
0: I don't think Steph's on it.
1: Nah, he said that he would check Twitter during halftime of games.
0: What a loser. But no, like, the days of, like, and this is where, like, all the old heads out there hate this because, you know, quarterback is supposed to be a position that, you know, is handled with such honor and grace. Man, today's quarterbacks are going to have the new upcoming generation of quarterbacks are going to have different hobbies, different things that they like to do in their spare time than at Tom Brady and Peyton Manning. That's why during the pre-draft, people were getting all pissy and making it seem like it was a big deal that, I'm going to use Shador Sanders as an example, making it a big deal that Shador wanted to stream and rap in his free time. Who the hell cares? Like the kid's supposed to work out 24 hours a day, 7 days a week.
1: Speaking of rapping, how about Tom Hardy putting the pen to work?
0: You're going to have to run that by me again. Tom who?
1: Tom Hardy, very famous actor, played Bane in The Dark Knight. Very British. Jacked. But he's a rapper. He did an album with Czarface. He's on a track with Method Man.
0: Is that Czarface like a doppelganger for Scarface?
1: Yeah, it's just a hip-hop situation.
0: Hip-hop name. Okay.
1: Yeah, going on over there. This didn't come across your timeline?
0: No.
1: See, you have too much terrible music that comes across your timeline. You don't have room for the good stuff.
0: By the way, since you want to make a remark about terrible music, I did bookmark it. Factual tweet earlier in that tweet was Drake's Iceman becomes his longest leading number one album on the R&B hip hop chart via Billboard.
1: R&B and hip hop because it's not real rap. Gotcha.
0: You know what, man?
1: Are you gonna be a country fan now? You just follow your goat everywhere. Now he's doing country music.
0: Well, I actually think that he's long overdue for a country crossover. He's got like a talented voice. I think he would sound awesome doing country. If you're not going to acknowledge that, like, he's not a good rapper,
1: which he's not. You read as much stuff. So like, I don't understand how we keep doing this.
0: In my head, when I asked that, I knew that you were going to rebuttal with he's not.
1: He makes fine music. Not for me, but.
0: When you say fine.
1: Like he makes music the way like Kanye makes music. Kanye doesn't write his own raps either. That's why I'm so mad at Pusha T. His ghostwriter left.
0: Yeah, I know. Yeah. Your disrespect for Drake is like, it needs to be studied.
1: What do you mean?
0: Honestly.
1: I think you love him too much. Like, I think you just love the fact that he is number one. I don't think you actually love him.
0: Oh, so now you think I'm just some fair weather rap fan.
1: Yeah.
0: Well, I'm not. Yeah. I'm not. I am a huge fan of Dwayne Michael Carter, the greatest rapper of all time. The Drake Toll Show comes up next. What up, Drake?
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21: Now, the latest forecast from the WSBT Weather Center.
22: Partly cloudy, warm and humid overnight with overnight lows likely to fall into the low 70s, but it will feel even warmer. On that same note, a heat advisory in place for Tuesday due to high temperatures right around 90 degrees and a feel-like temperature nearing 100 degrees. We'll see a mix of sun and clouds and an isolated shower or storm. I'm WSBT 22's Lynette Grant.
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Garage. Linnell Willingham rocking out with you as we get you up to 3 a.m. Eastern Time. Top story tonight in the world of sports is out of the NBA. After an 8+ month investigation, we finally have a punishment and some answers into the NBA's investigation into the Clippers. Kawhi Leonard and their owner, Steve Ballmer, they were alleged of circumventing the cap to pay Kawhi Leonard. And the punishment that was levied out today by Adam Silver and the association, we'll get to that coming up here momentarily. But I guess just on its surface, my initial reaction to seeing the headline itself that the Clippers are going to be facing this massive punishment, was it worth it? Was it worth it if you're the LA Clippers? Was it worth it? You did this. You tried to circumvent the cap to build what you thought was going to be a powerhouse in the Western Conference. Obviously, the Clippers have been anything but that since Kawhi's arrival to La La Land. It just hasn't been the case. The other thing I initially thought about when I first saw the headline is that Pablo Torre is a bad mama jamma. That's a dub for Big J journalism. That's what I would say. After Pablo Torre basically unearthed this whole thing, and there was speculation about how the NBA ultimately got wind of this. What we found out today in the 36-page summary of the investigation was that the investigation began immediately following the conclusion of a certain episode of Pablo Torre Finds Out. So basically, if it wasn't for Pablo Torre, the Clippers, Steve Ballmer, Kawhi would have got off scot-free.

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1: Players under the table, right? I'm pretty sure it's something that happens across the landscape of pro sports. Does it happen at this large of a scale? Probably not. I don't know if anyone's stupid enough or as stupid as Kawhi and Uncle Dennis to put a team's feet to the fire the way that they did, to ask for the brazen amounts that they did. It's crazy how we ultimately got here. Remember a couple of weeks ago when we spoke about this, the NBA released a statement basically shooting down the credibility of investigative reporters Ramona Shelbourne, Baxter Holmes, and Don Van Atta. And they said at that time, when our investigation is concluded and wrapped up, you'll have all the details. We now have all the details, and I believe that the NBA owes an apology to Ramona Shelbourne, Don Van Atta, and Baxter Holmes. Without a shadow of a doubt, they owe them an apology. They do. Those of you that are just now joining us, here is the skinny in terms of what happened. The NBA today announced their punishment for the Los Angeles Clippers and basically announced that, hey, we did find you guilty for violating salary cap circumvention rules in this case involving Kawhi Leonard. The NBA released a statement today. They said after a near year-long investigation, they found a pattern of misconduct and multiple significant rules violations by the Clippers organization, a prior offender of the salary cap circumvention rules. I want to double click on that piece for a second. The NBA is telling you that, hey, Clippers are a repeat offender here. This ain't their first time getting caught with their hand in the cookie jar. It's not. If this is your second time getting caught, you should get the hammer put down on you. You should get the hammer put down on you. Just like in life. A lot of y'all out there probably got kids. When your kid disobeys you for the first time, you give him a little tap on the hand. It ain't nothing too severe. You might yell. But that second time, you got a lot less patience for BS, right? Which is why, to me, the fact that Adam Silver gave out this cupcake, sweetheart-ass punishment, despite knowing this is their second time violating this rule, it's a joke. It is an absolute joke. A damn near year-long investigation for Adam Silver in the NBA to give out this BS-ass punishment. Adam Silver can't be taken seriously as a commissioner based off of the punishments that he levied out to Kawhi and the Clippers. Argue with somebody you love. Hopefully that's me. That's the reality of it. He cannot be taken seriously. How the hell does Kawhi Leonard, who clearly was found guilty in this situation, there are several smoking guns that lead back to the Clippers, that lead back to Kawhi and Uncle Dennis and Steve Ballmer and Lawrence Frank. The NBA's got all the evidence you could have. Yet Kawhi doesn't get a suspension? Yet Kawhi doesn't have his contract voided? All he gets is a measly-ass $700,000 fine? I know there's somebody out there working hard on that overnight shift saying, $700,000, brother, that's a pretty big fine. Small thing to a giant, baby. It's a small thing to a giant. Kawhi and Uncle Dennis' ass are swimming in it. Swimming in it. So no, a $700,000 fine isn't enough for Kawhi Leonard. And the embarrassing piece about all of this for the NBA, the piece that's the most disgusting to me, there was precedent. There was precedent for a case like this. Joe Smith, back in 2000, had his contract voided

0: His bird rights were vacated. And if I'm not mistaken, he was suspended for the entirety of the 2000 season. So for the Clippers to be repeat offenders in this and still get a sweetheart deal cut by the NBA, cut by Adam Silver, it makes me question the legitimacy of the investigation. The other piece of this that is mind-numbing, that is head-scratching, is the piece of news that we got earlier from ESPN NBA insider Shams Charania. One thing that always had been in doubt since this investigation took place was whether or not that trade between Toronto and LA would actually go through or not. Shams Charania of ESPN gave us the answer to that million-dollar question.
1: Well, Amina, his contract was not voided. He was not suspended. So all systems are a go. Everything is on track for Kawhi Leonard to be traded now to the Toronto Raptors. This was the last piece of information the Raptors were waiting on for this investigation to conclude, to go forward with the trade. The full expectation around the Raptors and around Kawhi Leonard in the league is that this trade will be going through in the next few days.
0: So despite getting caught red-handed, Kawhi essentially gets rewarded with this trade going through still. And the Clippers essentially being rewarded as well with the trade going through. Here is why. Adam Silver, as a part of the punishment for the Los Angeles Clippers, the Clippers forced to forfeit 5 straight first-round draft picks from the year 2029 to the year 2033. Why is it a big deal that this Raptors trade went through? As a result of the Raptors trade, the Clippers will receive draft picks in 2031 and 2033. So essentially, Adam Silver did not strip or force the Clippers to forfeit 5 first round draft picks. It was only 3. How are we supposed to take you serious as a league? How are we supposed to respect you as an authority if you're not going to be consistent? That's the sad part about all of this. The NBA did their job here in terms of the investigation. But I believe, like I said a moment ago, the more and more I think about this, the more and more I believe within my heart of hearts that Adam Silver and the NBA never wanted to conduct this investigation. They never wanted to conduct this investigation. And the only reason that it's being conducted is because of Pablo Torre. If it was not for Pablo Torre, this would not be on the NBA's desk. It wouldn't. It would have flew right under the radar. Because as I continue to say, I believe this behavior happens elsewhere across pro sports, specifically in the NBA. I believe it does. But when Pablo Torre provides the smoking gun to the NBA and divulges the details that he did, the NBA can't just sit on his hands and turn a blind eye. They had to do something. The punishment that we saw levied out today from the NBA, even though it wasn't severe enough, from my vantage point, they had to levy out this punishment. Because if they didn't, they look like frauds. Here's the irony in all of it. They still look like frauds, despite levying out the punishment. They're in a lose-lose situation with this. That alien-faced dweeb Adam Silver, grow a pair. Get some backbone, pal. Jeez. But this is what I said earlier, and it's like, dude, I don't know what the solution is. He works for the owners. So, of course, he's not going to punish them and hold them as accountable as he can. That's not in Adam Silver's best interest. It's not in Adam Silver's best interest to hold the NBA and its owners accountable. It's not. They're the ones that cut his checks. You hold them accountable, you may not have a job soon. It's the reality of it, guys. It's sad that we've gotten here. I feel bad. I feel bad, essentially, for Steve Ballmer. Why do I feel bad for Steve Ballmer? Because Pablo Torre snitched on him. That's why I feel bad for Steve Ballmer. Should Pablo Torre be getting heat in this situation? Or is everyone okay with this form of snitching? And I don't believe in snitching. Like, snitching is a phrase that was created. When I say I don't believe in snitching, let me retrace my steps. When I say I don't believe in snitching, like, man, you got to do what you got to do to get justice, right? Firm believer in that. In this situation, though, I don't think Pablo was snitching because he has it out for the Clippers. Pablo was snitching because Pablo wants that sack. Pablo wants that cream. Cash rules everything around me. He wants the bag. And guess what this investigation did? Guess what him unearthing this story did? It got him the bag. Exclusive partnership with The Athletic. I know Pablo Torre finds out it's going to make its way to Netflix before we know it. If it's not already on Netflix, by the way. Imagine Pablo Torre and chilling. I can't believe it, though. I thought when this punishment came out, I was going to be like, oh, my God, the Clippers. They got punished 5 first-round picks. Can I ask this million-dollar question? Why is it not effective immediately? Why are they not getting docked of the picks until 2029? In the real world, when you commit a crime and you get sentenced, you don't wait 4 years to serve your punishment. You don't. It's not the way the world works. So again, the NBA, every chance they've gotten in this situation, have looked out for the Clippers. Every chance that the NBA has gotten in this situation, they have looked out for the Clippers. To the point where I don't know if Adam Silver is trustworthy. In the NCAA, we're seeing LSU versus the SEC right now. We saw the Big 12 versus Texas Tech. I believe that Adam Silver, in his decision-making right now as commissioner, is so horrendous that the local courts should take away the governing power that Adam Silver has. This was such a piss-poor use of judgment to me. And maybe I'm overstating it. Maybe I'm exaggerating. Maybe I'm geeked up about it. But no, I expected if the findings of Baxter Holmes and Don Van Natta and company were true, and according to that 36-page document, not only was their findings true, they didn't even have all of the details. The Clippers in this situation, guys, lied to the investigators on multiple occasions. They flat out lied. Could you imagine? You commit a crime, let's say you rob a bank, and it goes under the radar. But then Linnell and D-Day get on Westwood One Sports Night and say, you know what? There's this guy out there who robbed a bank, and now people are on your case. And then the damn FBI shows up at your door. It would behoove you to act as if you don't know why they're there. You know. You get it. I'm totally stunned, though, that this is the punishment that was levied out. I thought we were going to see Kawhi's contract get voided. I thought the trade ultimately wasn't going to go through. The fact that they lied to the investigators during this and still got off with a sweet punishment is beyond me. One of the biggest saviors of this situation. If you're a Clipper fan out there and you're looking for somebody to thank, if you're a Raptor fan out there for that matter, and you're looking for someone to thank, look no further than the president of basketball operations for the Clippers, Lawrence Frank. His snitching essentially lessened the blow for himself and essentially the Clippers. And to me, that is total BS. His snitching ultimately lessened the blow. How? He saved the day. The suspension that was levied out by the NBA to Lawrence Frank is a 6-month suspension that will allow him to return in time for the 2027 draft where the Clippers have a first round pick. He also would be back in charge for free agency 2027 where the Clippers are going to have upwards of $50 million in cap space. I mean, I don't know how else to put it. Adam Silver in the NBA giving the Clippers, to me, a sweetheart deal. A sweetheart deal. It's BS as far as I'm concerned. This is a horrible look for the NBA. A black eye. And to me, they cannot be trusted. What's even more disgusting about all of this is despite the overwhelming mountain of evidence, the Clippers are still not accepting fault in this situation. That's the nasty part about it. 310-840-4910 is the number here on Westwood One Sports. And I want to open up the phones on this. First and foremost, do you believe the punishment was fair that Adam Silver levied out? Should Kawhi have been suspended for this? And then the biggest thing to me is this. Should the NBA have allowed this trade to still go through despite all of the evidence that they have? Your calls, plus we'll dive in to the relationship of Uncle Dennis and the Clippers next here on Westwood One Sports Night. The wait is over. 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

0: Here's Lynnell Willingham.
1: 310-840-4910, the number here on Westwood One Sports Night. Youngest in charge, getting you up to 3 a.m. Eastern time. We officially have a verdict when it comes to the NBA and their punishment levied down on the L.A. Clippers as a result of the Clippers circumventing the salary cap. The NBA found that the Clippers were indeed guilty of circumventing the salary cap for star Kawhi Leonard. And the 36-page summary that was dropped gives you all the details of this. And there are a couple of key parties in this that were very stupid. Steve Ballmer was an idiot throughout the course of this process. President of Basketball Operations Lawrence Frank was a certified jackass during this situation. Their president of business operations, Gillian Zucker, lied to investigators, misled investigators. Stupidity. You know who else acted a damn fool throughout the process? I don't know how they acted throughout the investigation and how cooperative they were, but Uncle Dennis, Dennis Robertson, the uncle of Kawhi Leonard, he was honestly the driving force behind this happening. The Clippers ended up being punished also for failing to report improper solicitations for income opportunities made by Uncle Dennis. And Kawhi, through Uncle Dennis, was found to have pressured the Clips into these arrangements. Yet Kawhi only receiving a $700,000 fine and is free to go to the Toronto Raptors. 310-840-4910 is the number. Is the punishment that's been levied out by the NBA, one, is it fair? And then the other piece of this, should the NBA have allowed this trade to go through between the Los Angeles Clippers and the Toronto Raptors? In terms of the specific details of the punishment, if you're just getting the opportunity to join us here tonight on Westwood One Sports Night, the Clippers forced to forfeit five consecutive first-round picks beginning, and this is the key caveat here, which I think is total BS, that doesn't start till 2029, man. It's 2026. They're not going to have to forfeit draft picks until 2029, guys. They've got 2 years to deal with this, which I don't understand for the life of me. Why in the hell are they not being stripped of draft capital immediately? Why are they not being stripped of draft capital immediately? You know what I just thought in real time? Maybe they're not being stripped of draft capital in real time because of the trade. No? Has nothing to do with it. I'm reaching when I say that, probably. It's another example of Adam Silver doing a favor for his boss. Adam Silver is run by the owners. So to think that there was going to be some severe fine and punishment levied out was always a pipe dream from my vantage point. But now that we have the actual details, you can see where, like, yeah, we tried to levy out a punishment and be serious about this, but we can't. You're not docking and stripping them of picks until 2029. And then Lawrence Frank only being suspended 6 months to me is fascinating. President of Basketball Ops Gillian Zucker receiving a 1 year suspension. Steve Ballmer receiving a 1 year suspension. Yet Lawrence Frank only suspended for 6 months. And according to the 26-page document, the only reason that Lawrence Frank is being suspended 6 months and not a year is because he cooperated. During an investigation where everybody and their mothers chose not to cooperate and chose to be shady and lie, the NBA rewarded Lawrence Frank for his good-spirited cooperation.
2: It's America, baby. Take a plea deal.
1: This isn't real life, though. This is sports.
2: Yeah, but
1: you'd be able to take a plea deal in the NBA.
2: A billion-dollar situation here. You'd be like, hey, you tell us something, and we're going to be nice to you. I don't understand, though, how he's going to go back and look at his boss.
1: After snitching.
2: Can you snitch on a billionaire? I don't think billionaires have the right to be, he snitched. No, if you're a billionaire acting up, you're acting up. You're more of a villain than a guy snitching.
1: I mean, he snitched, talking about Lawrence Frank. I see why Steve Ballmer would be pissed. Maybe it was, and we don't know the exact details of this yet. I think the snitching of Lawrence Frank ultimately allowed the investigators to find out that Gillian Zucker was lying. I think it's all connected and intertwined. And the biggest snitch of them all here is Pablo Torre.
2: That's journalism.
1: Yeah. Is it, though, or is it snitching?
2: It's journalism. No, it's journalism.
1: It's journalism.
2: The funny thing is the NBA didn't need Lawrence Frank. Like they didn't need anyone to say anything. Pablo Torre ironed this thing out beautifully. And he basically hand-gave them all of the documents, and then the NBA sat on their hands for nearly a full calendar year before they came to this decision.
1: To their credit, they had to corroborate the evidence. I totally get that. I understand not wanting to just trust and go off of the merit of Pablo Torre, who, moving forward, is probably the most credible journalist in America. It's all fascinating to me that we got to this point. It's fascinating to me that this is the actual punishment. Am I overreacting to the punishment? 310-840-4910 is the number. Do you believe that the punishment levied down by the NBA is, one, fair? And then, should the trade between the Clippers and the Raptors been allowed to go through? The reason why I'm saying no to that question is because a part of the punishment is the Clippers have to forfeit 5 consecutive first-round picks. As a result of the trade, they get to pocket 2 first-round picks, meaning they're only going to be stripped of 3 picks. And they're not going to be consecutively either. So that's where it's like, this situation is stupid. And as I led off the show saying, man, Adam Silver, that alien face Bama, I mean, it's a total black eye for him in the NBA. He should have his ability to govern the league stripped away from him after this situation. It is not a good look. And clearly there's some favoritism being shown. You have a smoking gun here. Yet you didn't drop the hammer. 310-840-4910 is the number. If you're just now joining us, the NBA and Commissioner Silver officially levying down their punishment to the LA Clippers after they found them guilty of circumventing the cap for star Kawhi Leonard, a $30 million fine levied out to the organization. Their owner, Steve Ballmer, suspended a year. Their president of basketball ops, Lawrence Frank, suspended 6 months. And the Clippers are going to have to forfeit 5 consecutive first-round picks beginning in 2029. And then Kawhi Leonard, the only thing Kawhi has got to deal with is he's got to pay the league $700,000. Is the punishment that was levied down by the NBA, one, is it fair? And then should the NBA have allowed this trade to go through between the Raptors and the Los Angeles Clippers? 310-840-4910. TJ is in Detroit. What's going on, TJ?
3: Listen to this. So a year ago, to the date, Pablo Torre literally predicted this. He said once he is outing Kawhi in the Clippers organization, he is coming for the New York Knicks and Jalen Brunson. And it's not the first time that he's predicted something far beyond it actually happened. So I think on top of the gambling allegations with all the stuff with basketball right now, I think we're going to see something far more worse coming down this road. And it's not just Kawhi.
1: You think this is the tip of the iceberg?
3: I really do. because Pablo Torre, he's done his research, and a lot of podcasts from previous players have trashed them and basically talked down on them. And now that I think about it, this might affect them as well. So far, Pablo has been right about everything that he has put out there. Well, mostly everything, 80%. And that's more than these sports journalists are reporting.
1: That's the crazy part about it. It's just how accurate he was in his reporting, man. I appreciate the call. 310-840-4910 is the number. We have the details of the punishment levied out from the NBA to the Clippers and Kawhi Leonard. Is the punishment fair, first and foremost? And then should Commissioner Silver have allowed the deal to go through between the Raptors and the Los Angeles Clippers? 310-840-4910 is the number. If you're just joining us, the punishment for the Clippers, 5 consecutive first-round picks have to be forfeited, a $30 million fine, Steve Ballmer suspended a year, Lawrence Frank, the president of basketball ops, suspended a year, their president of business operations, Gillian Zucker, suspended a year without pay, and then Kawhi Leonard must pay the league $700,000. He's still going to get traded, though, to the Toronto Raptors, and as a result of that, the Clippers will get a 2031 first and a 2033 first. 310-840-4910. Is the punishment fair, and should the NBA have allowed this trade to go through in the first place? Your calls next here on What's Up One Sports Night.
0: College football is back. The pageantry, the pride, the passion. Will Arch Manning live up to the hype? And what will Lane Kiffin's first season at LSU look like? Tons of questions with answers coming fast. Westwood One Sports.
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0: Willingham, kicking it to you as we get you up to 3 a.m. Eastern time. We're going to get back into the National Football League coming up in about 15 minutes. A quarterback from the class of 2023 telling his team, no, I don't want the bag. We'll give you the details on that coming up in about 15 minutes. Appreciate you all being here, though, man. However you choose to do so, you can lock in with one of our over 200-plus affiliates out there nationwide on the AM-FM dial. You can hit us up on YouTube. Just search Westwood One Sports Night. What we're chewing on right now is this. After a near year-long investigation from the NBA into the Clippers and Steve Ballmer and whether or not they were circumventing the cap for Kawhi Leonard, after that investigation wrapped up, we now have the punishment that's going to be levied out to the Clippers, forced to forfeit five consecutive first-round picks starting in 2029, a $30 million fine for the organization, owner Steve Ballmer suspended a year, president of business ops Gillian Zucker suspended for a year, president of basketball ops Lawrence Frank suspended for 6 months, and then Kawhi must pay the league $700,000. I believe the punishment that Adam Silver levied down, it's an embarrassment for the NBA, and he can't be taken seriously as a commissioner based off of the punishment that he levied out to the Clippers as well as Kawhi Leonard. From your vantage point, knowing what you know and hearing what we've told you all here tonight, is the punishment fair that Adam Silver levied out? And then should the trade between the Clippers and Raptors be allowed to go through? 310-840-4910. Nick is in Houston. What's up, Nick?
1: What's up, Jeff? Yo, what's up, guys? Yeah, does the punishment fit the crime? It's a brutal thing to wrap your head around, because the crime in itself, I'm not sure how often this just happens anyway. Are we just catching wind of some of this for the first time in the recent history, or is this something that happens consistently? That being said, this time it was caught. There's a smoking gun. What do we do about it? How do we feel about it? It just begs the question about the whole ethics behind even having a cap. These athletes are at their prime of their careers, and if they are willing to do something that colors outside of the lines, I'm not even sure how upset me or any individual could really be at that. I'm just kind of wondering what you guys think about that perspective.
0: I'm not going to say I'm upset at anybody. I think Kawhi is stupid as hell for trying this. He's too talented of a player. And it's literally one of the game's all-time greats, now having his reputation tarnished because he's being greedy trying to get extra cash. Like, it's silly. He didn't need to do it. It makes me assume that he's financially irresponsible, because, brother, you're already making millions on top of millions on top of millions. Why do you need even more? I think it's a total bad look on Kawhi Leonard. I appreciate the call. As far as, is this the first time that this has happened? We had the situation back in the early 2000s, Joe Smith and the T-Wolves. And in that situation, which we've referenced several times tonight, Joe Smith had his contract voided, and I believe he was suspended for a year as well. So the fact that Kawhi Leonard escaped this with no suspension, it's head-scratching, to say the least, man. I couldn't believe it. And then the trade gets pushed through. So basically, the five first-round picks is supposed to be this big. That's the headline of the punishment. It's five firsts given up. Yet you allowed the trade to go through, awarding them two first-round picks.
2: I don't think David Stern was perfect. In fact, I think there's a lot of flaws that he had in his rule of the NBA. But sometimes a situation like this does make you miss the iron fist that he ruled with. Because right now, Adam Silver is ruling with a pizza party.
0: I mean, it's embarrassing, dude. And the biggest stain on David Stern's reputation was probably like not letting that Kobe trade go through, or not letting the Chris Paul trade rather go through that would have teamed those two up back in the day. I think that's probably his biggest blemish. But outside of that, man, I don't know. And I want to give Adam Silver the benefit of the doubt, dog. I do. I think the league is in a great spot. I think they're continuing to make money. I don't know, man. This is a awful look for the NBA, and I think we're at a point now where we have to seriously question, hey, is Adam Silver fit for the job?
2: Never wrong, just early. I've been screaming this from the mountaintops. No is the answer to that. He's really good at expanding the NBA from an international standpoint, but honestly, it's basketball. It's pretty easy. It's a pretty easy sell, right? That's like selling water to somebody who's been stuck in the desert for a week. They're going to buy it pretty quickly because they want it. That's the only thing that he's done. Just becoming a billion-dollar operation and rising the cap, well, anyone's going to do that. You're the NBA, for crying out loud.
0: Yeah.
2: So I have a question for you, because I think this is actually far more important. Not long-term, but it's far more interesting. What do they do with the picks?
0: The picks that the Clippers are not going to have?
2: What do they do with them? Because there's some creative ways. Well, there's some creative ways that they could make some things very interesting. Hey, winner of the NBA Cup, you get a first-round pick. We got an open one.
0: Wow.
2: Hey, you want to win the dunk contest for your team? Team gets first-round pick. All of a sudden, the dunk contest has some superstars in it. Has some players that average more than 4.3 points a game in it.
0: You just unearthed something that may run wild. What about giving the NBA Cup winner the first round pick?
2: All of a sudden,
0: they don't have to just delete it.
2: No, like you have this thing that people will clearly go to bat for. I mean, I don't know how many drafts are going to be in years to come the same way that this year's NBA draft was, but we had known for years that the 2026 NBA draft was so unbelievably highly sought after that teams would give anything just to get as many first-round picks or a first-round pick. So what happens if in like 2032, you know, such and such's son ends up being a stud and everybody wants it? Hey, go fight for the NBA Cup. Get a first-round pick and pop it right at the end of the lottery.
0: I think that is fascinating. 310-840-4910. Clippers are going to get stripped of five consecutive first-round picks beginning in 2029. What should the NBA do with the pick? Should they just have it floating to the ether? Or should they have the winner of the NBA Cup get awarded that first-round pick that would have belonged to the Clippers? Should they have the dunk contest be more incentivized, saying, hey, look at us. If you have a member of your team that participates in this thing and he wins, guess what? You get the first round pick. Same thing for the three-point contest. Hey, you win and your team gets the pick. That would be fascinating. But Adam Silver's got his head too far up his ass to think about something like that. What a brilliant idea.
2: I mean, you got to break the fourth wall a little bit. You got to have a little bit of self-deprecation. Hey, this bad thing happened. What is the best that we can make out of the bad thing without just throwing the first-round pick away?
0: Because that's essentially what's happening here. Is they're trying to just burn the pick away and have it float into the ether like it never existed. I think the idea of having teams compete for it is brilliant. Brilliant. And the NBA Cup, something that they're pushing. They got TV rights deals involving it. They're pushing it hard. They want participation, and they want the give-a-damn level to be high about it. You make the winner of the NBA Cup receive a first-round pick, I guarantee you the games will be a little better. Now, to the NBA's credit, the NBA Cup games have been competitive. They have been. 310-840-4910 is the number here on Westwood One Sports Night. The Clippers officially finding out their fate after the NBA levied out a punishment that strips them of five first-round picks in consecutive years. $30 million fine to the organization. Their owner, Steve Ballmer, suspended for a calendar year. President of Business Ops, Jillian Zucker, suspended for a year, and then their president of basketball operations, Lawrence Frank, suspended for a half a season. Kawhi Leonard ducks the suspension, doesn't get his contract voided, but is asked to return $700,000 to the NBA. That's the punishment. Question is this at 310-840-4910. Is the punishment legitimate? Is it fair? And then with the pick picks that are going to be sacrificed and forfeited by the Clippers. What should the NBA do with it? Your calls next here on Westwood One Sports Night.
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11: Now, the latest forecast from the WSBT Weather Center.
30: Partly cloudy, warm and humid overnight with overnight lows likely to fall into the low 70s, but it will feel even warmer. On that same note, a heat advisory in place for Tuesday due to high temperatures right around 90 degrees and a feel-like temperature nearing 100 degrees. We'll see a mix of sun and clouds and an isolated shower or storm. I'm WSBT 22's Lynette Grant.
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1: We're going to get back into the National Football League coming up here momentarily on Westwood One Sports Night. Youngest in charge, Linnell Willingham, getting you up to 3 a.m. Eastern Time. What a show it has been, man. We're officially 1 week away from the start of the National Football League season. Massive, massive weekend coming up in college football. Clemson LSU, the game that everyone's got under the microscope. I'm eager for the matchup that we got coming up on Monday night to wrap up week number one of the regular season, or the matchup that we have rather coming up on Sunday night rather, between Louisville and Ole Miss. Super duper excited for that. Ole Miss, I think I'm a little bit more bullish on the Rebels than everyone else is because I'm a mark for one Trinidad Chambliss. We'll talk a little bit of college football before we get out of here as well. Coach Prime and the Buffaloes in action tomorrow night as well. So we'll take a peek at Colorado and Georgia Tech as well. 310-840-4910. Kawhi Leonard and the Clippers finding out their fate after a near year-long investigation. The NBA levying out some pretty big punishments. I say that facetiously. I don't feel like Adam Silver and company did a good enough job levying out punishments. I don't think that the punishment deters the behavior. You know what I'm saying? I don't think the punishment from Adam Silver would stop another team from participating in what the Clippers did, man. And Pablo Torre, damn it. If it wasn't for Pablo Torre, this doesn't happen. I am convinced of it. If it wasn't for Pablo Torre bringing this to the NBA's attention, this thing never gets investigated. 36-page summary of the investigation released earlier today, and in that summary, it was divulged that, yeah, after the Pablo Torre episode, we got on this thing immediately. The punishment that was levied out is what, to me, is very much under question. Clippers stripped of 5 consecutive first-round picks starting in 2029. $30 million fine. Kawhi not going to get a suspension, not going to have his contract voided, but he's going to have to pay $700K to the league. This trade with the Raptors also going through, which to me kind of takes away from the severity of the punishment of stripping the Clippers of 5 first-round picks, because in that Raptors deal, what does LA get in return? 2 first-round picks. Do you think the punishment being levied out from the NBA is fair? And then should the NBA have

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1: Which otherwise has zero incentive to it. So I'm on board for it. NFL season gets underway in 6 days. Wednesday night football. Seahawks, Patriots, a rematch of the Super Bowl. The NFL season is going to be fun. And this offseason has been fun. There's been plenty of drama, plenty of storylines. We had the Mike Vrabel, Diana Russini situation. We had, the situation in the Giants with Mr. Tisch. It's been an eventful offseason, man. Josh Jacobs getting suspended. The Brandon Ayuk saga. So many different things and storylines to talk about this offseason. One storyline we've been paying close attention to is the extension possibilities for two quarterbacks drafted in 2023, Bryce Young of the Panthers and then C.J. Stroud of the Houston Texans. What I read earlier today, honestly, I didn't believe it at first. And as I sit here tonight on the show, with an hour and some chains left to go, I still don't know if I believe it. Here's the report. The report is that C.J. Stroud, who is currently negotiating with the Texans on a long-term deal, the report is C.J. Stroud turned down an extension that would have comfortably put him in the $50 million per year club with the hopes of joining Dak Prescott in the $60 million per year club. If this report is true, and I want to reiterate that I am not 100% sure how true the report is, because no way. If this report is true, and C.J. Stroud has already turned down an extension from Houston that pays him $50 million annually, if his ass turned that down, he deserves whatever deal comes to him. If he decides to turn that deal down, he deserves whatever happens to him in 2026, he can't complain about it. First and foremost, a deal that pays C.J. Stroud $50 million annually, that would put him within the top 10, top 12 in terms of AAV in the NFL at the quarterback position. If you're C.J. Stroud, what do you think that you're worth, pal? What have you done in the NFL to garner a $60 million per year contract? I cannot believe. If I'm Nick Caserio, you better than me, Nick. I would have laughed at his ass. If I was Nick Caserio negotiating a contract with C.J. Stroud and him and his camp came to the negotiating table asking for a deal that paid him $60 million annually, I would laugh his ass out. I would belly laugh at him. I would be in tears. What has he done to merit that? What has he done to earn that sort of deal? Nothing. Now, I'm not trying to take away his rookie year and what he accomplished. Not at all what I'm trying to do. $60 million annually? He wants to be essentially the highest paid quarterback in football. Pat Mahomes, with his 8-year extension that he signed, is making $63 million annually. Dak, second highest paid, making $60 million annually. Stafford, Jordan Love, Trevor Lawrence, Joe Burrow, Josh Allen, all tied at $55 million annually. Goff, 53, Purdy, 53, Herbert, 52.5, Lamar, 52. Hurts 51, Watson 46. If he would have got a deal that paid him $50 million annually, I think you take that. I don't know if that deal was actually offered to him, though. That is the thing that I keep going back to. I don't know if that was offered. But if it was, ladies and gentlemen, if it was, and C.J. Stroud turned it down, what a dumb, terrible decision. Not a smart move at all if you're C.J. Stroud. I don't know. Short of winning the Super Bowl, is there anything that C.J. Stroud could do?

0: to prove he's worth $60 million annually? I highly doubt it. I highly doubt it. Which is why I keep going back to the credibility of the report. And I'm not trying to poo-poo on the report. It's almost me trying to give Stroud the benefit of the doubt. I hope he's not this ignorant. C.J. Stroud, rep by David Mulugeta, if I'm not mistaken. Here's the crazy part about it. At least with C.J. Stroud asking for $60 million annually, I may have to do a lot of bending and twisting of arms, but I could at least talk you into that potentially, right? You couldn't talk me into paying Bryce Young $60 million annually. There's nothing you could do. You'd have to have a gun to my head to make me pay Bryce Young $60 million annually. And I may tell you to shoot me. Honestly, like, crazy that we've gotten here, though. I respect the confidence, I guess, of C.J. Stroud. This is a clear, strong example of betting on yourself. But, like, you got to be smart at the end of the day when it comes to betting on yourself. I believe he plays well this year. I believe he's able to bounce back. I believe he looks like the guy we saw in 2024 and 2023. That's the thing. Last year, he missed some games due to injury, had a concussion. I still don't think he was bad last year. Like 19 touchdowns to 8 picks. Not great. But I still don't believe he was bad last year. The thing that I really appreciated from C.J. Stroud last year, he took only 23 sacks. The year prior, he started 17 games. He took 52 sacks. His rookie year started just 15 games, took 38 sacks. He's got to get better at making plays off schedule. It's part of the reason why I'd have some hesitancy, right, to pay him $60 million annually, because I don't know how much he elevates guys around him. The reality is, though, I think Stroud should be more motivated to get a deal done than Houston. Like, if you're Houston, you feel like you're a quarterback away from being the best team in football. Legitimately. If you are the Houston Texans, you feel like you're quality quarterback play away from being considered the clear-cut best team in the NFL. You've got it going on defense. It's a historically good defense, one that's good enough to win a title. You're well coached. You've got a super shrewd executive in Nick Caserio that drafts well. You've got a young up-and-coming star receiver in Nico Collins. I love the Houston Texans. I do. I love C.J. Stroud. I wonder how much longer this marriage lasts. Because if you're Houston, I think you have to be very, very diligent here. If you're Houston, you have to be very, very careful. Who is more important to your success? C.J. Stroud or the pieces around C.J. Stroud? Nico Collins, your defense, Dalton Schultz. If I'm Houston, man, I feel like, man, with as good of a supporting cast as we have to offer, I wouldn't be geeked up to pigeonhole myself into C.J. Stroud. I wouldn't. Do you want him to be the long-term answer for you? Of course you do. Of course you do. That's the best-case scenario if you're Houston, is C.J. Stroud being your long-term answer at quarterback. But the reality is you're in a very unique window right now if you're Houston. And you're paying guys. You paid Lasseter. You paid Stingley. You paid Will Anderson. You're in a very unique window right now where your core is intact. All you need is a quarterback. All you need is a quarterback. And the moment you decide to break the bank for C.J. Stroud and pay him $50, $60 million annually, you take away from your ability to build up the rest of the roster around him, something that I think has been a big part and extremely instrumental to his success to start.
1: Yeah, you did bring up an interesting point. what does he have to do to reach whatever that number, that magic number? If they offered him a deal, let's just say it was 50, maybe it was 52, right? We'll say, hey, they offered him $52 million a year. And he says, I think I'm worth 58 or 60 or whatever it is, because there's a pretty big gap between Dak and whoever's second, right? What is the magic number that he needs to hit? Is there a magic number? Because if they win the Super Bowl, are they winning the Super Bowl because of C.J. Stroud? No.
0: That's what I'm saying here. So, like, Denton, this is so crazy because I believe in C.J. Stroud as a talent. The one thing that we haven't discussed all offseason when talking about Stroud is the dollar amount. We've all agreed that, they should pay him. Once I hit a dollar amount, if he's asking for $60 million annually, the Houston Texans cannot do that. C.J. Stroud at this point has not shown anything to be worthy of a $60 million per year contract. He's asking to be one of the highest paid quarterbacks in football. His play hasn't warranted that to this point. And if you're Houston, you can't let your emotions influence your decision-making here. You drafted C.J. Stroud. You watched C.J. Stroud grow up. You've watched him develop into a young man. Great. Might be time to move on. Because with as talented as his roster is, the Texans are a quarterback away from being the best team in the NFL. They are.
1: So they're like 12 dudes that are getting over $50 million. I want to go down this list, and you tell me if you would take C.J. Stroud or whichever quarterback it is. Is that fair?
0: Sure.
1: All right, we'll get the first one out of the way. Mahomes.
0: Mahomes. Take him, Mahomes.
1: Prescott at 60 a year.
0: Take him, Dak.
1: Those are the top two, the only two guys that have 60. At $55 million a year, Joe Burrow.
0: Taking Joe Burrow.
1: At 55, Josh Allen.
0: Taking Josh Allen.
1: At 55, Jordan Love.
0: I think they're even.
1: Okay, we'll push. So we got like a lot to a push to nothing. At 55, Trevor Lawrence.
0: Even. I may take Trevor Lawrence over C.J. Stroud.
1: I would take Trevor Lawrence.
0: Over I would C. take C. Trevor Stroud. Lawrence, yeah.
1: Matt Stafford,
0: yeah.
1: At $53 million, Jared Goff.
0: C.J. Stroud.
1: At $53 million, Brock Purdy.
0: C.J. Stroud.
1: At $52.5 million, Justin Herbert.
0: C.J. Stroud.
1: Over Herbert?
0: Over Herbert, yeah. I think Herbert's a joke. His playoff performances have colored how I view him as a quarterback, yes.
1: Tough season when Stroud threw four interceptions, but I'll let you have that one. Lamar Jackson.
0: First playoff blunder of his career, though. This has been routine for Justin Herbert. Who was the last guy you just named?
1: Lamar Jackson.
0: Oh, well, come on. I mean, Lamar.
1: And then rounding out, this is the final guy that's making over 50 a year, Jalen Hurts.
0: God, that's tough. I'll probably go with Jalen Hurts.
1: That's your man, Jalen Hurts. I mean, those are the only guys, though. Like, you look down this, like, Deshaun's 46, but that's fake money because they were desperate. Daniel Jones is 44, and then, like, Darnold's 33.
0: Yeah.
1: Baker's 33. Denton, like, he's turning down that kind of money. That's crazy.
0: When you rattle off these quarterbacks, it makes him look even more crazy. You're in this window. You're not in the window above it, for sure.
1: No.
0: You fall somewhere in between 12 and... He falls somewhere between 10 and 17 in terms of the best quarterbacks in football. Is that fair?
1: Yeah, I would say probably 12 and... You know, 12 and 18, something like that.
0: Some of these this or that's are interesting, too.
1: He feels a type of way because he knows there's a pretty good chance that four of the draft class immediately after him are going to be getting north of $50 million. I would say a pretty strong chance that all four of those dudes, Jaden Drake, Bo Nix, and Caleb Williams, if they have good years this year, they're all getting over $50 million.
0: How much do you go over 50, though, is the question. This is where, like, we have this conversation about, yeah, the salary cap's continuing to go up, but the cap, the contracts are going up at a higher rate than the cap is. That's the problem that exists right now. at what point, and I said this, Denton, about the wide receiver position. I don't believe there's ever going to be a time in the NFL where a wide receiver is worth $50 million annually. In Jamar Chase's deal, or Jackson Smith and Jigba's deal, rather, he just signed for $42 million on average.
1: Chase would be the one where I look at him and say,
0: 50, Denton? Damn.
1: He is. He's the only one. He's not now, but when he gets to that time it's when coming, the extension though. Comes, because he's 26. He started a nice podcast. he's 26. Like, the time is coming when he's going to get another deal, and that's going to be probably 45, not 50. But he'd be the only one right now.
0: Who's next in line to get paid? Could. Justin Jefferson is going to get paid before Jamar.
1: Yeah,
0: because he signed his deal a year earlier.
1: Yeah, he got paid before. He came out a year earlier. Jamar didn't play that final year at LSU, the COVID year, and then came out.
0: AJ Brown's going to get paid. Amon Ra's going to go to the table asking to get paid.
1: They ain't getting 50, though.
0: Chris Olave just got $31 million per this year.
1: Well, I'll tell you, the guy that's probably going to be the first wide receiver to get 50 is playing on Saturday this weekend.
0: Talking about Jeremiah Smith.
1: Yeah, I mean, Jeremiah Smith with that extension. Because if you think about it, if he lives up to what the hype is with him, and then given the time frame.
0: I don't think he does. It's really the expectations that they've set for this kid are out of this world. He might not even be the best wide receiver on his team.
1: He is.
0: Chris Henry Jr.
1: As a freshman.
0: It's going to be a star-studded freshman this year if the quarterback can get him the damn ball. But I'm saying, to your point, yes, he's great. The expectations, though, that have been placed for Jeremiah Smith are almost unattainable, if I'm being honest. But we'll see how it ultimately plays out. Health. Matters. 310-840-4910 is the number. CJ Stroud refusing a deal from Houston that would have put him in the $50 million per year club at the quarterback spot in hopes of getting a deal next offseason north of $60 million per. Smart move for CJ Stroud or a dumb move for CJ Stroud? Plus, one of the blue bloods of college football making a pretty controversial decision this week. We give you the details on that next. This is Westwood One Sports Night. 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

0: Yes, indeedy. Westwood One Sports Night continues with the youngest in charge, Waddell Willingham, carrying you up to 3 a.m. Eastern Time. The next thing that we're about to get into, honestly, I've been debating. Oh God, I kicked the mic again. I've been debating all day as like whether or not I wanted to get into this or not. Because I don't want to be insensitive to the situation, but I also want to be very straightforward and leave no gray area in terms of where I stand. This weekend, Penn State University is adding a new football exhibit. It's actually happening today. Today, Penn State is adding a new football exhibit deemed the Paterno Family Football Experience Room. And the exhibit is really the most notable, like, remembrance of Coach Paterno on the university, at the university. He was fired, obviously, during the 2011 season. And Joe Paterno died on January 22nd of 2012. And 6 months after his death, the university removed his statue that stood outside of Beaver Stadium. And really ever since, Penn State has been very wishy-washy in terms of, like, how do we recognize Joe Pa? In 2024, a trustee brought up the idea to name the field at Beaver Stadium after Joe Paterno, but then withdrew it. The following year, the university sold the naming rights to a Pennsylvania-based company called West Shore Home. Obviously, everyone knows what happened with Joe Paterno. Before we talk about what happened in the off-the-field stuff, on the field, greatest coach in the history of the university. 409 games won in 46 years. Inducted into the College Football Hall of Fame back in 07. But was accused of kind of putting some pretty nasty behavior, sweeping it under the rug. Here is my message to Penn State, man. All I ask out of Penn State is that you're consistent here. You can't remove the statue 6 months after he dies and then try to add a football exhibit on his behalf. Nothing about the situation, none of the facts or details of the situation have changed, right? The reality is what the reality is. Joe Paterno oversaw several kids being sexually harassed. Let's call it what it is. That's the allegation. That's why he got fired. It is what it is. The further away we get removed from that time period, it doesn't change what happened. It still happened. At the time, 6 months following you dismissing him, you felt so strongly that you decided to remove his statue. If you felt that strongly then, what's changed between then and now? Nothing. So what Penn State is showing is extreme, to me at least, extreme inconsistency in the handling of, scandal or not, a football university's icon. He's a legend of the program. The lack of consistency, though, with how they're handling him, to me, is fascinating. It's similar to the situation we spoke about a couple of months ago with the Bills and whether or not they're going to honor O.J. Simpson at their new stadium. It's actually a lot different of a situation, but it's similar in terms of, hey, we have this franchise icon that clearly means a lot to a lot of people within our program, but he's done some things that clearly we don't approve of and that don't align with our morals. How do we handle it moving forward? I don't know if Penn State needed to do anything to honor Joe Paterno any further. You've already drawn your line in the sand when it comes to him.
1: How much of this this is a legitimate question, but how much of this do you think is, you know, when the events that took place, and then when it was brought to light? I mean, that was 15 years ago.
0: Yeah.
1: And the kids that you're welcoming onto campus now as freshmen, they don't know who Joe Paterno and Jerry Sandusky are. Unless you're like a college football sicko, if you're 18 years old, you don't know that. Because when the story was at its peak, you were like two. And then if you want to lie and be like, I was watching the news at two. Okay. But you're 2 or 3 years old. Like with the OJ thing, I guess it's similar. I think most, with respect, most of the fans of OJ are in the later years of life. They're on the back nine.
0: But those folks that are buying them season tickets, they were raised on OJ, though. So I get what you're saying. Yeah. But to the
1: Sandusky, so you know what's crazy? Do you think they were? Or do you think they were raised on Jim Kelly?
0: That's true.
1: Because, like, the crazy thing is, like, the OJ stuff happened. That was a long time ago.
0: Long. Yeah. It's all fascinating. With Joe Pa, though, like, man, the fact that I'm calling him Joe Pa. Like, what do you feel about how inconsistent they've been with all of this? Like, that's really my only issue here is, like, stand on business, for lack of a better phrase.
1: So I don't think they ever wanted to stand on business. I think that's the problem.
0: They couldn't wait a year until the dude died to take a statue off right in front of the university.
1: Yeah, because they had so much pressure. I mean, just an unbelievable amount. So I've always been very, that whole dynamic has always been very, very odd to me because of his role or what it was or what it wasn't. If you're going to build a museum, first of all, like a museum about your history as a football program is unique. But, you know, if you're going to take
0: losers.
1: This route, it's impossible not to because he was there for 40 years.
0: Yeah, he's the greatest coach in the history of your program.
1: He's one of the few. Like, that's what makes it difficult.
0: Well, when you were there as long as he was.
1: Yeah, exactly. Like, that's what makes it difficult. So if you're going to honor your own history, like, surely somebody had to think of that beforehand.
0: Yeah. Even before the scandals started to come out, Denton, I thought Joe Paterno had overstayed his welcome anyway, man. How involved do you think Joe Paterno was from a football standpoint in the final 5 years of his career?
1: Oh, heavy.
0: Running around on a golf course.
1: Yeah, but you're still heavily. I mean, truthfully, him leaving the job is what killed him. That's always been my take. He was such a big football guy that when he left the football thing, it was too much. I think if this didn't happen, he would have lived probably like 4 or 5 years longer. That dude was football to the core. These colleges are weird, man. Like, I know a lot of people think of the SEC as the ones that are just absolute sickos. If you're like a legit college program, you got a bunch of absolute sickos. Joe Paterno was this. He was a, God, saying a sicko, given the context of what we know now.
0: You're saying it as a form of endearment.
1: From like a football standpoint, like he was through and through. I know some people that were recruited by him in the later years, and they have echoed that sentiment to me.
0: I remember when that situation was happening, I was in like middle school, and I was following the situation closely because I am a sports sicko. And at the time, man, I would just look at Joe Paterno and be like, what is he? And I know you just countered what I said, but I can't help but think, like, I see this old man on a golf cart and I think about the landscape of college football. Even back then, like, Joe Paterno couldn't even garner out a yell, you know, like,
1: I don't know that he needed to be a guy yelling a ton, but I'm picking up what you're putting down. So it's funny, though, because in 2009, they won 11 games. In 2008-2009, back-to-back years, they won 11 games. The state of college football at that particular time, compared to what the state of college football is now, are, like, so unbelievably different.
0: Two different countries.
1: Like, it's two different universes. Yeah. I mean, that dude won, you know, he played in the Rose Bowl. He coached in the Rose Bowl in 2008. That's a big deal. Hell, even the Outback Bowl was a pretty big deal in 2010. You sleep on the Outback Bowl. I used to love the Outback
0: Bowl. No, the Outback Bowls were like, nah, that's just no funny. That's why I chuckle when you said that. Because, like, you know what? You damn right you sleep on the Outback Bowl. A couple of calls coming in on Joe Paterno. Paul's in Massachusetts. What's up, Paul?
2: Good evening, guys. How's everybody doing?
0: Doing good, man. Doing good.
2: Good. Yeah. No, I just had a quick, and believe me, I'm in no way, shape, or form defending what Joe Paterno did, but just for the food for thought, for the sake of argument, is it possible that these guys get to such a legendary status, and he had been doing it for so long, mm-hmm. that he was completely out of touch with what, and he just became more of like a figurehead, you know, than he was an actual coach.
0: Well, now you're going back to 2011, and that was the argument, is that Joe was absent-minded and just not abreast to the situation and had no clue as to what was going on. Just
2: remember,
0: the cases.
2: Remember
0: standpoint.
2: Woody Hayes? Was it Woody Hayes that gave the kid the uppercut? Was it Woody Hayes that gave the kid the uppercut when he got hit?
1: Yeah, it was.
2: Yeah.
1: And he has a building in Columbus named after him.
2: Thanks, guys.
0: No, appreciate you, man. So the irony of this is, like, yesterday, I believe, Jerry Sandusky was in court because one of the accusers wanted to recant their statement.
1: How is he still alive?
0: I don't know. And he looks the exact same as when he first got in shackles. He looked like he did everything he was accused of. And I know that's wrong.
1: that was a book that you're judging by the cover and you end up being correct.
0: Yeah. 310-840-4910. Bert is in Baltimore. What's up, Bert?
3: And my father was actually friends with Coach Paterno. With that said, I also have two athletes in high school and one in college in the Big Ten. And Linnell, you mentioned that he was guilty of sexually harassment. There's a big correction I'd like to make.
0: I did not say that. I did not say that.
3: 45 counts of sexual abuse of
0: young men.
3: Talking
0: about Jerry Sandusky.
3: Yes. And Paterno allowed it to go on in the locker room. That erases every single one of his 400 and however victories in my mind, and I'd bet a lot of fathers around the country. That's all, gentlemen. Thank you, and I'll keep listening.
0: Yeah, I appreciate you, Bert. I know there's some, you know, strong thoughts on Joe Paterno himself and, you know, how involved he was and what happened and with Jerry Sandusky, but
1: I mean, he definitely knew. I don't know anyone that suggests he didn't know. There have been multiple findings and investigations to say that he knew.
0: So if that's the case, Denton, what is the university so eager to honor him for?
1: He won a national championship.
0: He did win a national championship.
1: I mean, that is the answer, though. As much as silly as that might be, not just one, but he won, you know, multiple national championships long ago, like long, long ago, but
0: long, long, long, long, long, long, long, long, long,
1: like long, long, long ago, right? But I mean, so this is very interesting dynamic, right? We've talked a lot about over the past couple of weeks about how do you honor people that were very special in your program. Now that was at a much different speed of conversation because it was about the Jane Daniels number thing. And you only have so many, like LSU has three Heisman trophy winners, right? So, like, how do you honor that? If you're building a museum to your program, you have to honor the coach that won the national championship. Or else, like, what are you building?
0: But why'd they take this? Just build him another statue. Maybe they're trying to do it in a low-key manner, and the statue's kind of too out on Front Street, and the museum is kind of like, hey, shh. We're honoring Joe Paterno.
1: There's no low-key way to do this. If you're honoring Joe Paterno, you're honoring Joe Paterno.
0: Yeah. 310-840-4910 is the number here on Westwood One Sports Night. If you're just now joining us, later today, Penn State University set to honor Joe Paterno with a museum in the stadium. Should Penn State be honoring Joe Paterno 15 years after that shocking scandal ended his career? Your call's next on Westwood One Sports Night.
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0: 780-840-4910, the number on the talk and text line here on What's Up One Sports Tonight. What we're chewing on right now is this. Later today, Penn State University set to honor legendary football coach Joe Paterno with a museum inside of the stadium. Now, 15 years ago, Joe Paterno, his statue was removed from out in front of Beaver Stadium after, obviously, the disgusting findings and the investigation into the Penn State football program and Jerry Sandusky. And it was found that, you know, all this happened on Joe Paterno's watch. And as a result of that, obviously, you understand, the university tried to distance themselves from Joe Paterno. And 6 months after he died, they removed his stadium from out in front of Beaver Stadium. And the irony in that, 14 years later, they're now attempting to honor Joe Paterno with a football exhibit deemed the Paterno Family Football Experience Room. This is the most notable remembrance of Joe Pa since the statue was removed. I don't know what is the cause of this. I don't know what led to this being a thing, but the fact that they are going back and now honoring Joe Paterno, very controversial decision. I don't know if I necessarily understand it. I don't know if it's necessarily needed. Here's the reality. You can't tell the story of Penn State football without Joe Paterno, right? Like, I think everybody understands that. But you also can't tell the story of Penn State football without Joe Paterno, if you pick up what I'm putting down. So, fine line that Penn State's walking. I don't think it's worth it. I would be doing nothing to honor Joe Paterno. And the decision, I think, is a little bit head-scratching.
1: You know, now that you mention it like that, it's a very interesting program to want to share its history the way that it is sharing its history.
0: Interesting, isn't it? Very, very interesting, isn't it? So, the university itself, right, I think, in the program itself, the football program, rich in tradition and history, right? I think at this point, despite what Joe Paterno did, how many wins he had, all that, he is now a black eye for the program more than he is something that represents positivity. Like, if we're being frank about it. I think they're crazy as hell for honoring him. Can I be real? The fact that Penn State is going out and making the decision to honor Joe Paterno is nutty as hell. Makes no sense to me. You removed his statue 14 years ago, and you're now going to create an exhibit for him? Don't understand it. And like I continue to say, the disgusting-ass details of what happened under Joe Paterno's watch, those details haven't changed in the 15 years since he's passed. They haven't. So where this newfound desire to honor Joe Paterno is coming from, I have no clue. 310-840-4910 is the number. What do you make of Penn State choosing to try and honor Joe Paterno 15 years after his death? Appropriate decision, not an appropriate decision? And then should they have removed the statue in the first place? Let's go to Jane. Jane in Tucson. What's up, Jane?
2: He laughs when he says my name.
0: But, you can hear. You can hear. I'm glad you can hear, Miss Jane.
2: Yeah, I can hear, and I know why you laugh. But as usual, I'm here to add my vast knowledge due to my age, which is so much more than yours. You only know about Joe Paterno after this happened. And as a liberal feminist woman, I am as disgusted by it as you are. However, I also lived almost my whole life in Pennsylvania. And I know how insane Pennsylvanians are over their pride of the Penn State football team. And he was largely responsible for that for decades. You never knew about Penn State before, if you're 28 years old, before any of this stuff happened. And I had a friend who moved to State College, Pennsylvania, around 1980. She was born and raised in New York City, and she knew nothing about sports. And she called me one day, and she said, "There's something really strange about this town." And I said, "What?" And she said, "Everywhere I go, there's the picture of one man who's in every store and every business."
0: Miss Jane, I got to let you run because we're up against the final hour of power coming up here. What do you make of Penn State trying to honor Joe Paterno 15 years later? Next.
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18: Now, the latest forecast from the WSBT Weather Center.
19: Partly cloudy, warm and humid overnight with overnight lows likely to fall into the low 70s, but it will feel even warmer. On that same note, a heat advisory in place for Tuesday due to high temperatures right around 90 degrees and a feel-like temperature nearing 100 degrees. We'll see a mix of sun and clouds and an isolated shower or storm. I'm WSBT 22's Lynette Grant.
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0: Linnell Willingham.
1: Thank you, big voice guy. I will take it from here. This is Westwood One Sports Night. We'll get you up to 3 a.m. Eastern Time. Final hour of power here on the program. In this final hour, we'll reset the top story in the world of sports, the NBA, with a savage, not savage enough, punishment for the L.A. Clippers and Kawhi Leonard. We'll get to that, as well as take a spin around the National Football League. What we're chewing on right now on the phones is this at 310-840-4910. Penn State University deciding that they're going to honor former football coach Joe Paterno with a museum inside of the stadium. Now, the Joe Paterno scandal and situation, I was pretty young when that happened. I think I was in middle school. And, you know, as a result, they removed the statue of Joe Paterno outside of Beaver Stadium. That was less than like 6 months after he had died. And since then, there really has been no effort to try and honor the winningest coach in the history of Penn State football. I believe, 2024, a trustee brought up the idea of, you know, naming the field at Beaver Stadium after Joe Paterno, but they ultimately had that conversation go nowhere. What do you think and what do you make of Penn State now honoring Joe Paterno? Today, a museum, an exhibit set to open up. It's going to open up at 10 a.m. on Thursday and then close at 8 p.m. I don't know what the hours of this exhibit is going to be. I don't know how long this exhibit will last. That's why we have conversations like this here on Sports Talk Radio. 310-840-4910. What do you make of Penn State 15 years later attempting to honor Joe Paterno? 310-840-4910. David is in Pittsburgh. What a perfect place to start. David, what's up?
2: Hey, thanks for taking my call. Hey, as a Western Pennsylvanian, I can't stand it. It's a cold up there. I mean, he knew about, there was three incidents, 1978, 98, and 2001, where he was given information about people sexually messing around with children. And, I mean, he did tell the campus police, but that's all he did. That guy shouldn't be honored for nothing.
1: Look, I think it's a strong thought, and I appreciate you bringing it here to the show. Like, I'm not here to have this become a Joe Paterno roast session. We know what he did. We know what he was accused of. We know what he was held responsible for. What do you make of the university's choice after the fact? This isn't on Joe Paterno at this point. This is Penn State football. This is the Penn State University choosing to make a decision here that quite frankly has nothing to do with Joe Paterno in any of those events that happened prior. What do you make of them deciding to turn a blind eye to the situation of 15 years ago? Because essentially, you know, that's what they're doing. Eric is in Colorado. What's up, Eric?
3: Yo, what's going on, man?
1: What's up, dude? How you doing?
3: I just want to throw some shade Penn State's way, like the Joe Buck way, and be like, that's a disgusting

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1: The athletic director, the current sitting head coach, there's a lot of people that I feel like should be vetted on this. You know, the fact that it's happening, though, and look, the government's just always listening to us at all times. On my For You page, guess what just popped up? Penn State Athletics, the Paterno Family Football Experience Room, an interactive collection honoring the history and tradition of Penn State football, is coming to Beaver Stadium. And then the comments on this thing, I mean, holy cow. I mean, the comments under this poster, I mean, you can only imagine how raunchy and ridiculous they are. 310-840-4910. What do you make of Penn State choosing to honor Joe Paterno? Dan is in Milwaukee. What's up, Dan?
2: Good morning. It's disgusting. I'm just going to say it's disgusting. It's probably sponsored by the Epstein Foundation. Going back to a caller a few minutes ago, they talked about Woody Hayes, the 1978 Gator Bowl. He punched Charlie Bauman, who was our middle guard from Clemson, when Art Schleister dumped that pass across the middle and Woody stepped in and Charlie Bauman stepped in, I'm sorry, and intercepted it. He was fired the next day. But what people don't know is Woody Hayes took it upon himself to contact the coaching staff and the athletic director at Clemson. He personally reached out to Charlie Bauman within 24 hours and made an apology to him. And when he was invited to South Carolina to speak in a coaching clinic, he personally made it a point of going and apologizing again to him in person, as well as to the Clemson coaching staff. And he doesn't get any recognition for that because nobody knows that story. And now they're going to put a statue back up in a museum for, you know, somebody that turned a blind eye to the kids being abused. It's disgusting. But I am a diehard Clemson fan from the time I was little, and I will say I have so much more respect for Woody Hayes than I do for Joe Paterno, and that's my take on it.
1: Appreciate you as always, man. So everyone's obviously got strong thoughts about what happened on Joe Paterno's watch, and I don't think we need to rehash that. What a ridiculous decision by the university. Like, whenever a university like makes a decision like this, whenever anybody makes a big time decision, I hope you do a cost benefit analysis, right? What are the benefits of this museum? Like, in reality, I don't think it's going to stay open very long, because I think the public outcry and the public disdain for the decision is going to force their hand. I truly do believe that. There's no way that this exhibit stays up for long. And here's the thing, right? It opens up today for the first time. It's open from 10 a.m. to 8 p.m. On game day. Well, one, I got to find out where this is located. Because you know what I immediately begin to think about? Are people going to try to, like, vandalize the memorial or vandalize the museum? Didn't that happen? Denton, correct me if I'm wrong here, or if you know or not. Did that happen back with his statue? Did people start attempting to mess with the statue back then?
3: That might have happened a few times, but as Jane told us before the end of our previous hour, those that are in the Penn State, in and around the Penn State area, we had another caller come in and basically say they were a cult. Now, some of that's a little like tongue-in-cheek rivalry stuff, because that was a caller from Pittsburgh, and Pittsburgh and Penn State's a bit of a rivalry, or at least it was back in the day. But he's not entirely wrong. Like, if you're living around the Happy Valley area, and around that time in specific, like, there was a large segment of people that were not happy when Joe Paterno got fired. So when all of those things were happening, yeah, it's not like they were like, hey, Joe got to go. They were not happy. They all kind of understood the Sandusky thing, but there were a lot of people that would have been willing to, and maybe did in some capacity, fall on some sort of shield for Paterno.

0: which in theory makes sense, but doesn't make it less disgusting. Q is in Detroit. What up, Q?
1: Come on, baby. How y'all doing?
0: Man,
1: they going to make some money off of this. I think because Joe Buck looks so frail and old like George Burns, it kind of takes the sting away for how people view him. And I don't think that, you know, it's right, but it's going to reveal how people really, you know, their true character is. They don't care unless it bothers somebody and happened to somebody in their family or something like that. They look past that. So, you know, that's the world we live in today. I think it's atrocious, but, you know, they turn a blind eye. I would love to see, like you say, in those meetings, who came up with the idea and who all, you know, voted for it. But we going to see. They're going to protect that thing. But y'all have a good night, man.
0: I just can't believe that it's happening, man. I appreciate the call. And look, when I saw this story earlier, as I was getting ready for the show, I was debating whether or not I was just going to throw it in the first hour of the show and kind of just leave it as a one-off. Because I don't feel right talking about it, if I'm being honest. Like, there's part of me that feels a little guilty speaking on it because of the nature of what happened with Joe Paterno. But I don't feel guilty because if I don't do it, who else is going to do it? Penn State deserves a massive light shined on their stupid ass. This is such a dumb, unjustifiable decision. The more and more I think about it, I'm like, yo, what are we doing here? What's the reason for this, Penn State? 15 years ago, you decided to remove his statue from out in front of the stadium. That's the crazy part about all of this. Penn State, and my biggest issue with all of this, is the lack of consistency that Penn State has shown with their handling of Joe Paterno. The man died, and 6 months later, the statue was removed from out in front of the stadium. So if you felt that strongly then, like I've continued to say, if you felt that strongly about the accusations then, what's changed to where you feel differently now? All the info, all the facts are the same, yet you're now reneging on your decision and choosing to honor him anyway.
2: Do you think in a weird sense, like this is very, I feel like this showcases just what the depth of what Joe Paterno meant to the program and why this has become so complicated. They removed the statue a few months after he died. Well, that means the statue was up when he was still coaching. I mean, they put that statue up in 2001.
0: Right. So when I guess the question is, how long after the scandal was dropped was the statue left up? I guess the million-dollar question now, right?
2: So the statue was taken down on July 22nd, 2012. We're so deep down the rabbit hole, I know the exact dates for when the statue was taken down.
0: So,
2: because they claimed that it was a source of division, and it stopped
0: What do they think the exhibit's going to be, Denton? What the hell is the exhibit going to be?
2: Don't ask me. I didn't come up with a bright idea honor the family.
0: It's a head scratcher for sure, man. 310-840-4910. Joe, calling from somewhere out there in the land. What's up, Joe?
3: USA, baby.
0: Joe from the United States. What's up, Joe?
3: Gilbert, USA.
0: Gilbert, USA. What's going on, Joe from Gilbert?
3: Hey, man. I just want to say that Penn State should be ashamed of themselves for doing this for the unnamed coach, who obviously was a NAMBLA card-carrying member. And then I'd also like to say that as a diehard Garnet and Black Gamecock, go Clemson. The P is invisible. Clemson, beat LSU.
0: Appreciate the call, brother, man. Sad stuff. I hate that I hate that this is where the conversation is shifted to tonight. It's eager to, not eager, it's entertaining rather, to hear you all's thoughts on this. I always love when we get to like gauge your moral compass a little bit. Because like sports are great, but like sports aren't a true gauge on someone's character, you know what I'm saying? What type of person you are. So I love hearing y'all talk about sports. I love hearing y'all talk about situations like this as well. Denton, if we haven't already, I plan on making my own end. Like, I'm about to go scorched earth on Penn State University.
2: Well, I mean, yeah, I think we should take a field trip to the museum.
0: Well,
2: I don't know that at this point if they're listening. They won't. I don't think they'll let us in. We might be on the put a poster on the wall. Don't let these guys in. But at this point, like, if they're going to do it, I at least want to see what it is. Like, I don't agree with the decision to do it. I think it's silly. But I'd like to see what it is.
0: So it's on social media. Let me see if I can find it again here real quick. It doesn't look too state-of-the-art, if you ask me. Like, is it really worth... If you're going to do something for Joe Pa and, like, open yourself up to this type of scrutiny and criticism, at least have it be a state-of-the-art exhibit. It's not. It's not at all. It's not like the Sean Taylor mannequin that Dan Snyder tried to put up. It's not that level bad. But, like, it ain't nothing to write home about.
2: For those that might not be aware, that mannequin was see-through. It did, like, they couldn't even fill the mannequin in.
0: Yeah,
2: so, I mean, this is the reason that they name it after him. Right on the front, national championship, 82 and 86. I mean, that was him.
0: Yeah. Poor Joe Paterno, man.
2: Oh, this really is not a lot.
0: No, that's what I'm saying. Like, for you to open up Pandora's box and potentially piss people off, at least do it with something that's going to be considered, you know, state of the art, right?
2: I mean, there had to be somebody on that 82 or 86 team that they felt like deserved to be honored in a way for winning a championship where they just named the room after them.
0: Instead of Joe Paterno, right? That's what I'm saying. Like, there is this... There is this eagerness, there's this affinity to go honor him. Why, I don't know. You would think, based off of how geeked up they are, you would think that he coached the team, quarterbacked the team, played defense for the team, filled the water up for the team. Honor a trainer. Somebody. Just not Joe Paterno, man. 310-840-4910. I'm appalled at the decision, if I'm being honest. I really am. But... It is what it is. It happened. We came. We saw. We conquered. We are. That's the old slogan for Penn State football. They are honoring Joe Paterno in a controversial decision just 14 years after removing his stadium, his statue, rather, from out in front of Beaver Stadium. So buckle up. We'll see how long that museum, that exhibit actually lasts. The exhibit opened from 10 a.m. Holy cow. To 8 p.m. tonight. And then Penn State opens up the season this Saturday against Marshall. 310-840-4910 is the number here on Westwood One Sports Night. We'll continue to take your calls if you got them. Let's do this. Top story of the night comes out of the NBA. After a damn near year-long investigation, Adam Silver in the NBA finally dropping the hammer on Kawhi, Steve Ballmer, and the Clippers. Problem is, it's an inflatable hammer. I'll tell you why next here on Westwood One Sports Night.
4: The preseason is over, and just like that, the next football snap you see will mean something. 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From your home for the NFL, Westwood One Sports.
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0: Any tweakers in the comments tonight? As far as the YouTube channel goes, you can check out the show that way as well. If radio or the app is not your thing, you can check out the live stream nightly. Just search What's With One Sports Night. Chat's been relatively sane tonight, and I appreciate that. It makes me feel better. I will sleep better tonight. My conscience will be more clear. So I thank you for that. If you want to hit us up in the chat, like I said, just search What's With One Sports Night. There is a story out of the NBA that honestly should have been viewed as a positive and a plus for the association, but in reality, I think at the end of the day, it's going to be viewed as a net negative here. Remember that investigation we've been following with the Los Angeles Clippers and Kawhi and whether or not the Clippers circumvented the cap? The NBA wrapped up their near year-long investigation and in a statement said, quote, "We found a pattern of misconduct and multiple significant rules violations by the Clippers organization," and this is the kicker, "a prior offender of the salary cap circumvention rules." So, in the real world, in the streets, as I like to say, right? When you get convicted for a crime and you have no record, your punishment is a little bit more lenient because it can be argued that, hey, this simply was a lapse in judgment. When you're a repeat offender in the real world, you get severely punished. You do. Especially if you're a repeat offender of like a violent crime. If you're a repeat offender of trafficking illegal substances, they don't play around with your ass. You get hammered. That's what should have happened to the Los Angeles Clippers. The Los Angeles Clippers should have received the NBA's version of the death penalty for what they did. But instead, in turn, from my vantage point, all they ended up with is a slap on the wrist. Here is the punishment for the Los Angeles Clippers. They're forced to forfeit 5 straight first-round picks from 2029 to 2033. Their owner, Steve Ballmer, is subject to a $30 million fine. He's also suspended for 1 year from league and team activities. President of Business Ops, Gillian Zucker, suspended 1 year without pay. And President of Basketball Ops, Lawrence Frank, suspended 6 months without pay. And then Kawhi, the player in this situation, no suspension, no voiding of the contract. All he's got to do is pay back $700K. That's it. They would call that a sweetheart deal in the streets. Can't believe that this is all that happened to Kawhi and the Clippers. Hard to stomach, hard to believe, hard that this is a real thing that's happening. I think the biggest loser in this situation is Adam Silver. To me, he cannot be taken seriously as a commissioner. If one, this is the only punishment that the Clippers get. And then two, Kawhi gets off with no suspension. Remember the Joe Smith case with the Wolves back in 2000? Joe Smith had his contract voided and his Bird rights were vacated. Kawhi's got to pay a $700,000 fine. And this is the crazier part. And why Adam Silver really looks like a goofy. How in the hell do you call yourself punishing the Clippers? And the biggest part of the punishment, the headline that sent out to every insider when the NBA, we're eating donuts, cheering donuts to one another, celebrating, oh, we finally came to the end of our investigation. And the headline is, oh, we're stripping them of 5 first-round picks. No, the hell you're not. No, you're not. You can pull wool over someone else's eyes, not me, in the astute audience here at West One Sports Night. We're no dummies. The whole big thing in this punishment is that, A, they're being stripped of 5 first-round picks. Being stripped of 5 first-round picks. When in reality, with the trade being allowed to go through, they're essentially being stripped of just three first-round picks. Because the trade that was agreed upon between the Clippers and the Raptors sends Kawhi to Toronto. It sends two first-round picks back to the LA Clippers in the years 2031, and 2033. So with that being said, this punishment that's levied down from Adam Silver is a total joke. And I feel like Adam Silver, over time, has consistently shown us that he's not fit to be the commissioner of the NBA. I feel so strongly about what he didn't do here with this situation that I'm almost in favor of going the route that college football is going. We see LSU versus the SEC right now in court. I'm almost at the point where Adam Silver shouldn't be allowed to levy down any punishments. The local court in each respective city should be who governs these teams and who holds these teams accountable when they violate the collective bargaining agreement. Because Adam Silver clearly is making decisions with his best interest in mind. What I always remind you all when we talk about owners being punished, the person levying out the punishment in this situation, Adam Silver, he works for Steve Ballmer. He works for the other owners across the association. So, of course, he's not going to be subject to a super strong punishment. Now, in this situation, right, because there was a mountain of evidence, I think the NBA was able to go a little bit harder than maybe some people anticipated, right? This is the crazy part about the ESPN article that was dropped detailing all of this. The Clippers, in the months prior, have continued to come out and say, hey, like, we've done nothing wrong here. And they categorize this investigation as a witch hunt, so on and so forth. Yet there is a mountain of evidence that says otherwise. Yet the Clippers are still going hard in the paint saying, nah, not us. No, not us. So according to the 36-page document that was released, as well as ESPN, the Clippers not only are not accepting fault in this situation, they plan on challenging the ruling. How they plan on going about this, I don't necessarily know. But there was a statement released by the NBA PA saying, hey, we're not going to challenge the punishment for Kawhi. And it seems like this thing is going to go under the bridge here, and they're going to eat their punishment and move the hell on. But like the Clippers, with this statement that they released, and based off, you know, how they've moved in this situation over the past several months, routinely denying any wrongdoing, you have to wonder, man, like, what legal avenues are the Clippers willing to go down to, in turn, I guess, clean up the reputation of the Clippers, clean up the reputation of Steve Ballmer? Because right now, in the court of public perception, yeah, he's getting fined $30 million. Yeah, he's suspended for the entirety of next year, but he's also being crucified in the court of public opinion. This is not a good look. This is the equivalent to a player doing steroids, y'all. I call it what it is. It's the player equivalent of doing steroids. A owner giving a straight middle finger to the collective bargaining agreement, giving a straight middle finger to the other owners throughout the course of the league, to Adam Silver, to the folks in the NBA league office. I mean, it's a total sign of disrespect. It is. No other way to really slice it. Yet it was met with a slap on the wrist by Adam Silver. That's where I'm appalled by all of this. That's where I can't necessarily wrap my mind around all of this. They had the smoking gun. They've got everything they need to levy out a stiff, severe punishment, yet they're choosing not to. There may be one man to thank for all of this in terms of why the punishment's not stiff, why the punishment's not severe, more severe than what it is. The president of basketball operations for the LA Clippers, Lawrence Frank, essentially snitched in this situation. And we know Pablo Torre snitched in this situation. That's why it's even brought to the NBA's attention in the first place. Right? Like, that is what it is. And I know we haven't touched a lot on that reality, but in that 36-page summary that was dropped, it was divulged that, hey, we began this investigation after an episode of Pablo Torre finds out. So Pablo put, you know, the Clippers, or the NBA, rather, on the Clippers' tail. During the investigation, though, and this is what's been fascinating to me, during this investigation, several members within the Clippers organization lied to investigators. And it was found out that they were lying to investigators. Yet instead of the punishment getting more severe as a result of the lies, they walked some of the punishment back. I view it as a slap on the wrist. Nothing more than a slap on the wrist. In the ESPN article summarizing what happened with this, they divulged that Lawrence Frank snitching, and essentially that's what he did, Lawrence Frank, the president of basketball ops for the Clippers, he was very cooperative with investigators. And because of that, his punishment was less. The blow was lessened for Lawrence Frank because of his cooperation with the investigators. And essentially, he not only lessened the blow for himself, but I believe he in turn lessened the blow for the Los Angeles Clippers as well. Like, that's the reality here. Everyone else got year-long suspension. Steve Ballmer, year-long suspension. You had the president of business ops get a year-long suspension in Jillian Zucker. Yet Lawrence Frank gets 6 months. Why? Because Lawrence Frank gave them key information to ensure that they had all their I's dotted and T's crossed when this punishment was levied out, when this investigation concluded. Lawrence Frank saved the day and himself. This is why I say Adam Silver and company are full of doo-doo. Lawrence Frank is the president of basketball operations, correct? His primary function as the president of basketball ops, free agency, the draft, contracts. This 6 month suspension would have him out of the organization past the trade deadline coming up in February, but it would allow him, and this is where it's like, holy hell, it would allow him to return in time for the 2027 draft where the Clippers have a first round pick. Put a bookmark in this real quick. I mentioned the Clippers, the big piece of this punishment is that they were docked, supposed to be docked 5 consecutive first-round picks. Why are we waiting until 2029 to begin to dock the Clippers for their picks? I guarantee you, if I go run Steve Ballmer over with an SUV and I get convicted, they're not going to wait 3 years to sentence me or 3 years for my sentencing to begin. It's not how that world works. So why the Clippers get to wait until 2029 before they start forfeiting picks is beyond me. But Lawrence Frank, due to his snitching, will be allowed to participate in the draft with the Clippers. And then he also will be back in time for free agency, where the Clippers are expected to have over $50 million in cap space. So is this really a punishment? That's what I can't help but go back to. Is this really a punishment? I don't believe it is. I believe Adam Silver did a... Hey, I got you, Slim. Hey, don't even worry about it. I got you. Hey, it's all good. I got you. I feel Adam Silver's pulling the okie doke right now. And when you come out and the headline says 5 first-round picks docked, it gets everyone's attention immediately, doesn't it? It's the first thing that people think about. The first thing that people notice when this punishment is made public is, damn! Imagine in football. Imagine in football you got docked 5 first-round picks. That would be like, that's why football and basketball are just two different sports. I don't even know if Roger Goodell had the stones to do it. You might as well just tell the GM at the time, just go ahead and quit. Just go ahead and quit. Because if you're not going to be able to pick in the first round for 5 consecutive years, you're going to set your franchise back. You're going to get fired. You might as well just quit. You're going to be able to put a good team together. But obviously the NBA is a lot different. So instead of 5 first-round picks, I would have docked them 7 first-round picks. Especially if you knew you were going to give them 2 firsts back for the Kawhi trade. Can't believe it, dog. Kawhi, stupid-ass Uncle Dennis. I hope everybody out there has learned a lesson from this. Don't let your greedy-ass aunties, uncles, grandmothers, sisters, brothers, don't let them get involved in your business affairs. All this is because Uncle Dennis is greedy. Uncle Dennis wanted a little bit of change up underneath the table. So they decided to act a fool, and now Kawhi's got to pay back $700,000. At least his contract's still guaranteed, though. At least the money's still there. At least he's going to get to play basketball this year for a winning organization. They should have trapped his ass. They should have made him stay right in Los Angeles and suffer. Play with Darius Garland. I couldn't believe it, man. Kawhi just, I don't know. He seems like he's a schemer.
1: Honestly, this should have been a real punishment, would have been that the NBA forces him to play games.
0: Yeah, right. Literally. Knowing his injury track record, man. I can't believe that this one was dropped today. I thought the NBA would do it as like a Friday news dump. Shout out to them for dropping it on a Wednesday, I guess. Day before college football season starts. Day before week one of college football, they dropped this. Fact that the trade's going through. I think that's probably the most egregious piece in all of this, is the fact that the trade's going through. Because essentially the biggest, stiffest part of the punishment is for not, because it's not really 5 first-round picks. It's 3. Embarrassing. We wrap up the show the same way each and every night here on Westwood One Sports Center. Guy Denton Day puts the show to bed. I am eager to know what you got for us tonight, man, because this is it's been a night here on Westwood One Sports Night.
1: It has. It usually always is. We're clarifying Burnergate in the NFL. We'll do it next.
2: College football is back. The pageantry, the pride, the passion. Will Arch Manning live up to the hype? And what will Lane Kiffin's first season at LSU look like? Tons of questions with answers coming fast. Westwood One Sports.
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0: Linnell Willingham here on Westwood One Sports Night. One final segment to go. If it ever goes bad for me as a sports radio host, big voice guy, know that I'm coming for your bag. We wrap the show up the same way each and every night. Here at Denton Day puts the show to bed. I can only imagine what he's got in store for us tonight.
1: So I'm sure you have seen the most recent Burnergate accusations in the NFL. In the event where you or any of our listeners have not, there was a set of circumstances that took place this week where Tua Tagovailoa posted a photo of himself on his Instagram. And then immediately under posting the photo of himself was a comment from Tua Tagovailoa saying, "We are so proud of you. You got this." So it came from the same account that posted the photo. And immediately, everyone jumps to the conclusion that Tua Tagovailoa has a burner account. And he's going around saying nice things about himself on this miscellaneous, mysterious account, maybe fueling the Tuanon. Tuanon is his like fan group. Odd name. I didn't choose it. Don't get mad at me.
0: Tua's Anonymous.
1: Well, we now know who is responsible for Burnergate. It's his wife. She's clarified, saying that she did not switch her Instagram accounts before commenting on the picture of her husband, then clarifying and stating that Tua does not use social media. And this is a learning point.
0: I hate that lie. I'm sorry, Denton. Anyone that lies and say they don't use social, you're a liar. Oliver, cat's out of the bag. I think you've been lying about Twitter.
1: Yeah, Oliver says he doesn't use social media. See, we stand on opposite ends of this. I think people very much overestimate the amount of athletes that fully control their own social media.
0: Yeah. Like, dude, with all the treatment and things that they get, what do you think they're doing when they're getting, when they're in the damn hyperbaric chamber? They're scrolling, guys.
1: I think most of these dudes, I think they ain't on it. I think they got people that are posting for them.
0: Especially the younger athletes, bro. You got to think, like, they're us, dude.
1: Yeah, but Tua ain't that young.
0: Tua's not that young.
1: Like, Tua ain't on social media. Like, I fully, when she says he ain't on social media, he ain't on social media. Kevin Durant, social media. Steph Curry, social media.
0: I don't think Steph's on it.
1: Nah, he said that he would check Twitter during halftime of games.
0: What a loser. But no, like, the days of, like, and this is where, like, all the old heads out there hate this because, you know, quarterback is supposed to be a position that, you know, is handled with such honor and grace. Man, today's quarterbacks are going to have the new upcoming generation of quarterbacks are going to have different hobbies, different things that they like to do in their spare time than at Tom Brady and Peyton Manning. That's why during the pre-draft, people were getting all pissy and making it seem like it was a big deal that, I'm going to use Shador Sanders as an example, making it a big deal that Shador wanted to stream and rap in his free time. Who the hell cares? Like the kid's supposed to work out 24 hours a day, 7 days a week.
1: Speaking of rapping, how about Tom Hardy putting the pen to work?
0: You're going to have to run that by me again. Tom who?
1: Tom Hardy, very famous actor, played Bane in The Dark Knight. Very British, jacked. But he's a rapper. He did an album with Czarface. He's on a track with Method Man.
0: Is that Czarface like a doppelganger for Scarface?
1: Yeah, it's just a hip-hop situation. Hip-hop name. Okay. Yeah, going on over there. Yeah, this didn't come across your timeline?
0: No.
1: See, you have too much terrible music that comes across your timeline. You don't have room for the good stuff.
0: By the way, since you want to make a remark about terrible music, I did bookmark it. Factual tweet earlier, and that tweet was Drake's Iceman becomes his longest leading number one album on the R&B hip hop chart via Billboard.
1: R&B and hip hop because it's not real rap. Gotcha.
0: You know what, man?
1: Are you gonna be a country fan now? You just follow your goat everywhere. Now he's doing country music.
0: Well, I actually think that he's long overdue for a country crossover. He's got like a talented voice. I think he would sound awesome doing country. If you're not gonna acknowledge that, like, he's not a good rapper,
1: which he's not. But it's already stuff. Like, I don't understand how we keep doing this.
0: In my head, when I asked that, I knew that you were going to rebuttal with he's not.
1: He makes fine music. Not for me, but...
0: When you say fine...
1: He makes music the way like Kanye makes music. Kanye doesn't write his own raps either. That's why I'm so mad at Pusha T. His ghostwriter left.
0: Yeah, I know. Yeah. Your disrespect for Drake is like, it needs to be studied.
1: What do you mean?
0: Honestly.
1: I think you love him too much. I think you just love the fact that he is number one. I don't think you actually love him.
0: Oh, so now you think I'm just some fair weather rap fan?
1: Yeah.
0: Well, I'm not, Denton. Yeah. I'm not. I am a huge fan of Dwayne Michael Carter, the greatest rapper of all time. The Drake Toll Show comes up next. What up, Drake?
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5: Now, the latest forecast from the WSBT Weather Center.
6: Partly sunny, hot, and humid. Really muggy conditions. Highs near 90, but feel like temperatures will be 95 to 100. We could get a scattered shower or thunderstorm during the day, but the best chance of storms will be overnight tonight. Severe weather is a possibility. We'll stay in the low 70s. And then for tomorrow, scattered showers and storms early, then sunshine and a high of 86. I'm Chief Meteorologist Carrie Pujol.
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6: In baseball, the Cardinals took care of business in L.A.
9: First pitch to him is hit on the ground towards third base hit. Down the line. One run scores. Here comes another. Flying around third base is Sajacy. There's no play at the plate. A two-run double for Baez in the 10th inning. And the Cardinals lead 8-5.
6: You heard it on the Cardinals radio network. They held on 8-6 to beat the Dodgers in 10 innings. Austin Wells hit a 2-RBI single in the top of the 10th inning as the Yankees held on to defeat the Angels 6-3. The Tigers scored 5 runs in the 12th inning and held on to beat the Twins 11-6. The Astros blanked the White Sox 2-0, and the Brewers outscored the Cubs in Chicago 9-5. In tennis at the U.S. Open on the men's side, 2-seed Carlos Alcaraz dropped his first set but won the next 3 to advance to the third round. I'm Monty Bolaños.
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0: And just like that, we are off and running here on a Thursday morning. It is Two Pros and a Cup of Joe, Fox Sports Radio. LeVar Arrington, Brady Quinn, Jonas Knox with you. 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And if you are listening on the podcast, we appreciate you doing so. 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And how are we feeling on this debut of college football 2026? 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
1: Yes.
0: What up? Yes. Nick?
2: Back. No, there he is. All right, he's here.
0: What up?
1: Yes.
3: Nick? Oh, hi guys. How y'all doing?
0: How you doing?
3: I'm good. You know, handling business. I appreciate y'all giving me a little bit of time to handle some family biz.
2: Yeah.
3: You know?
2: So, gotcha.
3: Yeah, good. We're in the saddle, though. Everything's good.
0: All right.
3: Here at State College, you know. It's good.
0: What's the vibe like there? Are they fired up for Matt Campbell's debut coming up this weekend?
3: It's a really good dude, man. Got to say, it's a really, really good dude. I guess I say having the opportunity to be here all week and be at the facility obviously, you know, man, my son, he had a little setback, had to get his knee cleaned up. I probably am breaking news because I haven't seen it anywhere. But being here and being around the facility and being around the team, I'll say looking at the roster, fellas, it doesn't historically under the Franklin tenure look like a Franklin team, which obviously it's not a Franklin team, but the culture, like the difference in culture, it's very, very noticeable. Like you have a bunch of stars. I'm trying to say this in a way where I don't know because I love James Franklin as a coach as well.
0: Just saying.
3: But it's just different. It's just a little different. Like, you know, whereas James made sure he kept everybody at a safe distance, and that was safe, and that felt safe for him. And

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1: It got a little weird. What I'm experiencing now, it's like Campbell is killing people with kindness. And that was, if I could have given James any type of advice that could have potentially changed the tide of how the fan base viewed him and how he was kind of perceived, or how, you know, he wanted to be perceived, it would have been those words: is kill him with kindness. Don't kill him with fake kindness. Kill him with real kindness. And let me tell you something, Matt Campbell, he's a guy, man. He's a guy. And what this team does this year, I'm not sure. Campbell doesn't have as much heavy hitter talents on this team as Franklin has had when he's here. But it's his first year here. I think people got to get an idea of what he's going to be able to do in the Big Ten, and that's up for question. And I think if he's able to have some real success, that things could get really interesting here. But, I mean, the environment, the culture, it just seems very, very healthy, very loving, very together. It doesn't seem divisive. It doesn't seem stressful and tense and like how when you guys came in and I was like, do not go outside of this room. You remember that?
2: Yeah.
1: That was a reason. Do not go outside of this room. Was me basically saying that you could get caught up. Like, they'll grab you up, gaff you up, drag you up out of this building because they don't know who you are. Oh, yeah. Oh, yeah. It was that real around here. It was real.
3: And yet Lee was still helping himself to snacks.
1: And I'm looking at Lee like, Lee, I don't think you understand, like, how serious a nature of what it is that you're doing right now. I don't think you're, like,
2: hey,
1: comprehending.
2: Lee.
1: Yeah, you know.
3: I turn around at one point and Lee's having, like, a Snickers bar. I'm like, what are you doing, dude? This is your house.
1: but anyway, it feels, when you guys, if y'all get a chance, I don't know if you're doing a Penn State game this year, Q, but I know you're aware of who Campbell is and have gotten to know him from Iowa State, but I just got to tell you, man, like the staff and Matt Campbell, it's just a total. And listen, Coach Terry's still here. You know, Alan Zamaitis is still here. Dan Connor is still here coaching linebackers. There is still a very nice mix of former Letterman and All-Americans that are here that are former Penn Staters. And I just think that it is a very – I think he's done a commendable job with his coming in and becoming the new coach here.
3: Was Terry Smith – was that a requirement when Campbell took over the job that he retain him, or was that something that he wanted to do?
1: Well, first of all, it would be a tremendous miss to not bring him back if you had the opportunity to. I mean, obviously him saving the season, salvaging the season the way that he did, and pulling the guys together showed, you know, he's a guy that puts our community first. And to have someone who understands the landscape the way that Terry does, yeah, it was not a requirement for Matt to bring him back, but it was one of the first decisions that said that he gets it and he has a firm understanding of. He has worked diligently, and this is something that has not happened. He has worked diligently to engage the Letterman, the former players, as well as engage the alumni and the community. Like, when I say diligently, he has gone, like, it's the buzz around here is as big as it's been in a really long time. And we've had some really good teams under Coach Frank. But I feel like the energy and the buzz around this season is based upon the coach. And that's been a long time, and again, I don't place that solely at James Franklin's feet, for the simple fact that he was never really given that fair opportunity to settle into being that guy to this community. I think

0: he was forced into it's a us against them thing. And when I say us against them, it was him and his players. And I think sometimes that can kind of compromise the, you know, what the, I guess the dynamic between a coach and a player, what that looks like. And this right now, what's going on here, it's a coach's environment. And I don't care how good you are as a player, you have to fall in line to what the environment has created and what it calls for. And I think that's the way you build championship culture. It's the we versus me factor, but understanding that your me still matters. And so, yeah, I think he has created a culture. They pray after practice. As soon as they conclude the practice, they take a knee and do a real prayer. They hug it out. You know, I always say, you guys always heard me say, and I even say it about our show, if you don't love one another, you can't win. And when it gets down to it, I think we love each other.
1: Yeah.
0: We got a love affair. Like we have a genuine love for one another. And I think that's what gets us through. You know, we get through what we get through because we have a genuine love, and that has to be what it is when you're on a team, and you can sense that here. So I'm excited for them. I'm excited. I was thoroughly, you know, impressed with the way they practice. DeAnton as the defensive coordinator, you know, he's a former player here, and I think the defense looks really, really good. I don't want to go down the Indiana road because that's just, you know, that's going to be what people say from here on out. New coach, maybe the players aren't all stars, but they came in and they understood the you know, the schematics and this, that, and the other. I do think that that's what it is, but I don't want to be the one that says it. You know, I think Rocco Beck is going to be amazing for this team. I think they're going to do things that we have not seen Penn State do because I believe Matt Campbell is going to let his coaches coach.
2: Do you think Cignetti and the success he had so early at a program that had no success really ever kind of skewed the expectations for a lot of coaches taking over places now to where there's people in power positions going, hey, man, he did it. What's your deal? Why can't you do it?
0: And I'll throw this one at Q because Q has done a lot of conversations with the coaches and different things like that. I think just based off of what I'm seeing, I think – the idea of self-awareness, self-evaluation had to take place after Cignetti's year. A lot of these coaches know what they need to do. I think sometimes it's just more difficult allowing yourself to trust yourself to allow your coaches to do what it is that you hired them to do. I throw that out at you, Q. You know, how you feel about that?
3: I mean, look, Kurt Cignetti has been with his staff forever. Like, that is one of the rarities you'll see when a coach – goes through multiple successful seasons at different levels, and he kind of proves that he's got this blueprint knowing how to win. But his staff has been intact and with him for, I want to say, like almost everyone over a decade, which is kind of rare. I mean, you would expect sometimes people that want a piece of that, they'll watch them win a national championship, and then when a head coaching job comes open, they'd be saying, oh, let's go get that guy. The problem is for a lot of those assistants, they would have to leave probably after the Big Ten championship game. If you really think about the college football calendar, and this is one of the issues that I've always had, is you put so much on these guys to the point where they're recruiting high school kids for an early signing period. They've got a transfer portal window. They've got playoff games going on at that point in time. And they've got to make a decision if they're going to take a head coaching job or not if they're in that position. That's incredibly difficult to manage all of that. I mean, a lot of the thought, if you go back to last year with Ohio State and Brian Hartline's involvement, remember, he was interviewing for the USF head coaching job, meanwhile trying to put in different game plans for third down and red zone. And, you know, they came out versus Indiana, and it wasn't the offensive performance that we had saw for Ohio State last year. And I think, you know, not to take any of the credit away from Indiana and the game plan and execution they had, but if you talk to the folks at Ohio State, they're like, yeah, that was an abnormal week for us. And even talking to Ryan Day about it, he was like, you know, probably should have just taken that off his plate. If I could do one thing over again, it's probably that. So, you know, when you talk about just how rare it is, how special it is, this staff has stayed together the way they have, that to me is one of those things that, it's just, you talk about self-awareness, like they're all holding each other accountable. Like they're all, you know, aware of what their strengths and weaknesses are. And then in particular, like bringing in guys who, you know, if you're looking for the parallel, are going to be able to assimilate to the program. You know, they're going to be able to do the things that they're asking to do, because Kurt Cignetti is drastically different than Matt Campbell and how he goes about handling things. You know, he's not going to be the guy who kills you with kindness, right? He is kind. He's respectful, but he's super professional. He's a Pittsburgh guy through and through. You can tell by the way he talks, by the way he sees football and sees his responsibility as their head coach. So there's definitely some differences there, I think, for where Indiana's at and where obviously Matt Campbell and Penn State are going to be. But I'm excited for the season. I think one of the things that always flies under the radar is the Big Ten has so many good coaches, And when you look at the success of the Big Ten versus the SEC and everyone else for that matter, whether it be in the playoff now since it's gone to 12 teams or just even in the postseason, a lot of it to me has to do with the development that happens over the course of the season with these players and what the teams turn into and how they're prepared to play at the highest level of football at college because of these coaching staffs. So look, Penn State got a great one in Matt Campbell. You know, Indiana, we know what Kurt Cignetti is, even though I think this is as big of a year for him to prove what Indiana is going to be for the future as ever, right? Like you can sit there and say, well, hey, you know, they had a nice 2 years. It was miraculous. They won a national championship. They did it with a group of guys, a lot of them that came from JMU. Well, those guys are all gone now. There's a lot of guys who moved on and got drafted, probably the most they've ever had in the history of Indiana football. So now it's like, okay, can you do this again? And can you stay on top, not having those guys that you initially had brought in or brought from JMU? Can you get the new guys to come in and assimilate to your culture, even though it's, you know, you don't have the same faces around that are helping to uphold that in the locker room? Those are big question marks for Indiana this year, even though I think there's high expectations for them.
2: Man, I would argue.
0: Here you go.
2: This is crazy.
0: Here you go.
2: No, I'm just saying, I was thinking about this earlier.
0: Bring it on a Thursday.
2: I believe that this weekend for college football is better than the opening couple of days for the NCAA tournament in college basketball. That's my belief. Because it's wire to wire, to where when the weekend comes, you know, in college basketball, it's like, all right, we're starting to taper down a little bit here. Like it's starting to wind down. If you ran some of these games leaving a little bit earlier and just took over the entire day, there are literally 91 games in college football this weekend. So from Thursday all the way to Labor Day on Monday, it's awesome. And it's one of the more fun events every single season, every single year. I look forward to it. I can't wait, man. It's going to be awesome.
0: It's exciting. It's exciting. And it's ahead of the NFL, right? This will be the only weekend or week going into the weekend, coming out of it,
2: yeah,
0: where they're not competing with the NFL. So I think it's exciting. I think it's a big week for Notre Dame. I think this is a great, like, you know, you got the Clemson LSU game. I think that's a big game. I'm excited to see what Notre Dame does. I'm on, because I think this weekend for Carr is, I think it's the biggest weekend for him in terms of just the Heisman hopeful and candidacy, him and Arch Manning coming in as the two front runners. I think this is a big one for him, and they play in Lambeau, right? They don't even play this one at home, which is, they're saying it's a neutral field, but knowing, geographically speaking, it's kind of a home game for Wisconsin. So yeah. I feel like this is going to be this will go a long way for his candidacy if he has a really good showing. But I think this is a good one. We got one top 25. Two 25 teams playing against each other, I believe. I think that could change a little bit. I think if we had more marquee matchups early on, I know the playoff has probably changed that dynamic, but I would love to see some more teams take some risk early on with the teams that they play. That would be my only gripe going into this weekend.
3: I get it, though. I mean, if you look at next week, you got Ohio State, Texas, you got Michigan, Oklahoma. Like, you've got some of those bigger games because there is no preseason. I mean, LeVar, I'm sure you remember when you played, too. Like, you jump right off into those tough games, at least for us. Like, it's funny. They've got this this account that shows, like, 20 years ago, and it'll give, like, the highlights, everything's happening in sports. And they were kind of talking about my senior year, our opening game versus Georgia Tech. Dude, game day was there. That place was rocking for a night game in Atlanta like that. You know, Calvin Johnson's on one side. You got a bunch of guys who played in the NFL and the defense for Georgia Tech on the other side. And like, I just remember, you know, when you talked about the debut for CJ Carr, you know, that game was not the way we expected. We were kind of an offensive juggernaut coming from my junior year to my senior year. I think there's a lot of people expected to score a lot of points. Dude, opening game of the year, like, you haven't played against anyone else. Yeah. You all know how good you are.
0: And that's like,
3: you could call it a trap, but that's a team that went on to play for the ACC championship that year. Right. But no one knew that about them.
0: That early on. Like, right.
3: Yeah, yeah. Like Calvin Johnson, our first ballot Hall of Famer. Like people knew how good he was, but like, you know, you didn't know how good he was going to be. But the point is, you know, we got a tight win. But people are like, well, that wasn't the game we thought, or that wasn't the,
0: right.
3: You know, it's funny how narratives can be spun, especially early in the season. Like Wisconsin, to me, week one of the season is a dangerous team. They didn't put out a depth chart. Almost their entire team is going to be new this year. In a way, I should say, at least offensively speaking, when you look at what Luke Fickell's done and brought in, he's trying to kind of get back more to, you know, what they were having success with before he got there. You know, they made some tweaks, made some changes, but, like, I look at this team, I'm like, all right, well, it's going to be interesting to see, you know, what wrinkles that they throw in that Notre Dame's not prepared for. And by the way, Notre Dame struggled in early games under Marcus Freeman's tenure. I mean, you can go back to just Marshall, go back to Northern Illinois, you know, go back to last season, even though there are better opponents in Miami and Texas A&M, there's been some struggles there. And so, like, everyone's like, oh, their schedule's so easy. I just keep going back to, is it though? Like, you're opening on the road, basically, versus a team that is a big question mark on what they're going to be. And it's
0: that's the toughest one. I think that's the toughest game.
3: It's not a group of six. You know, it's a Power Four program. It's a team that's going to have guys that can match up with you in spots. So I'm excited for it to be awesome. I mean, it's a standalone game, but just even the entire weekend. And we've got a lot of games, some that I might even be willing to bet on as well. So.
2: Oh, I mean,
0: do we got that segment coming up? I mean, it's time. It's finally time.
2: Right.
0: All right. It's
3: coming at some point. But here's what I want you guys not to do. All right. I don't want you guys to fall asleep on this. And by the way, if you're thinking about getting your best sleep you can get, go to Mattress Firm. 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
0: Got to have that firm mattress, you know what I mean?
2: It is
1: I prefer a softer mattress.
0: Well, it'll get softer.
1: When you break it in.
0: When you break it on in.
2: It is two pros and a cup of Joe here on Fox Sports Radio. LeVar Arrington, Brady Quinn, Jonas Knox with you. So we are going to have the usuals coming up later on. We got, in case you missed it, we've got the leftovers. Albert Breer is going to stop by. We're handing out an award in hour two of the program. We're also going to maybe hand out a couple of winners as well, two in the world of college football. All of it is yours here on this three-hour extravaganza. Up next, though, you talk about a punishment. Oof, we're going to break this all down, and it's yours right here on FSR.
3: I take M-Drive every morning. Here's why. Once men get into their 40s, the body starts changing. Your testosterone naturally declines. Your energy drops, and keeping the weight off, well, gets a little bit harder. I know. I felt it myself. That's why I take M-Drive every morning. See, here's the reality. When M-Drive first came to me, I was a bit skeptical too. Didn't really believe it. I told them, look, let me take it for a while, then I get back to you. 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
18: Notre Dame's football team will honor legendary former coach Lou Holtz this season with a helmet decal. A social media post shows the circular decal on the back lower right of Notre Dame's helmet is black, with Lou in white letters and matching L hand signals. Holtz died on March 4th at the age of 89. Holtz coached the Fighting Irish from 1986 to 1996, going 130-2 in 11 seasons. His most successful season came in 1988 when Notre Dame finished 12-0 and won the national championship, the program's most recent title. As the Irish begin the 2026 season against Wisconsin this Sunday at Lambeau Field in Green Bay, Notre Dame head coach Marcus Freeman said he wants his team to take a moment to take in the experience, saying, quote, "I do want them to take a minute of pregame to take it in and look around because I am," unquote. Our coverage on Sunday begins at 3 p.m. with game day. Kickoff is at 7:30 between the Irish and Badgers on your home for Fighting Irish football, Sunny 101.5 and Sports Radio WSBT. Jackson Chourio homered, and the Milwaukee Brewers beat the Chicago Cubs 9-5 Wednesday night, overcoming a shaky performance by Jacob Mizorowski. Chourio had four of the Brewers' 14 hits and scored twice. Mizorowski allowed 5 runs and 5 hits in 4 innings. Nelson Velasquez hit a 2-run single in the 8th inning to break a scoreless tie. The Houston Astros defeated the Chicago White Sox 2-0. Spencer Torkelson hit a 2-run home run in the 12th. Javier Baez added a bases-clearing double. The Detroit Tigers beat the Minnesota Twins 11-6 to salvage the final game of a 3-game series. Catcher Justin Stransky paved the way for a victory, hitting a 3-run home run in the 6th and anchoring an impressive night from the Cubs pitching staff as South Bend topped Cedar Rapids 4-3.
4: Partly sunny, hot, and humid today. 90 degrees for the high. I feel like temperatures will be 95 to 100 this afternoon. We do have a small chance of a scattered shower or storm during the day, but the best chance of storms and severe weather will be overnight tonight and tomorrow morning. Then tomorrow afternoon, back to some sun and a high of 86. I'm meteorologist Carrie Pujol.
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0: Two Pros and a Cup of Joe, Fox Sports Radio. LeVar Arrington, Brady Quinn, Jonas Knox with you here. Coming up a little over 15 minutes from now, we got another case of cheating accusations in the world of football. We will describe those and break those all down for you. Coming up here again a little over 15 minutes from now in another edition of In Case You Missed It. 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So we now know the punishment for the Clippers for the Kawhi Leonard circumventing the salary cap stuff that's been going on forever, seemingly. The NBA stripped the Clippers of 5 first-round draft picks. They fined them $30 million. The NBA additionally suspended owner Steve Ballmer for 1 year. They suspended president of basketball operations Lawrence Frank for 6 months. Kawhi Leonard was fined $700,000, was not disciplined further. Leonard's former business rep, Uncle Dennis Robertson, was banned from all NBA-related business dealings for 5 years. Well, you know, man, right when you thought they had been through enough, you know, they go out, they get Paul George, they get Kawhi Leonard, it doesn't work, they don't deliver a title. They part ways with SGA as part of that trade.
1: They're all gone.
0: Then they help another team, you know, in part win a title. And yet here we are all these years later, and they're staring down no first round picks for the next 5 years.
2: And none of this comes to light without Pablo Torre. Is that fair to say?
0: I guess. Yeah. I guess where credit's due. You know,
2: it seemed like he had a red ass for the story. I'm not sure why, but he did a tremendous job on the reporting of it. And now I guess he's getting tips left and right about different things, on his hotline. So he's got to sort through what to believe, what not to believe, what to investigate, what not to, but credit to him. I mean, I think this opens up Pandora's box on the skepticism that a lot of fans have in a lot of professional sports that, there are owners who are finding ways of circumventing the salary cap. And I'm not going to, there's a few NFL players who I think have always been, thrown into that conversation, and especially ones that aren't the highest paid, even though they would warrant that at their position. Does that make sense?
0: Yeah.
2: And then the name that always comes up was Tom Brady, because he, outside of a few years, he really didn't take as much, and he was playing against Peyton, who oftentimes was resetting the market at the quarterback position. So there's a lot of a thought there if there's something going on with Robert Kraft, which, you know, everyone would think that something was happening under the table, but I figured, I guess it was happening on the table, depending on where Robert Kraft was at.
1: Dang.
2: That being said.
0: Oh my God.
1: Golly.
2: This has been so many setup. People's skepticism for a while.
1: You're just going to cut it off right there. I mean, you're going to stop there. You're going to stop and pull the car over right there.
2: On a happy note.
1: It was a happy note.
0: I'll be honest, man. This story's never done it for me. I just was always under the assumption that everybody was cutting corners with stuff like this. And I kind of look at, you know, I know that, you know, it's the punishment isn't the same, but it's kind of like a speeding ticket. I just assume if you wanted to, you could probably hand those out to a lot of people, but not everybody gets them. And I think the Clippers, what really, you know, stirred Pablo Torre to even pursue this even further is they tried to dismiss it and tried to dismiss him. And because it took so long for the findings to come out and the punishment to come out, there was sort of this, oh yeah, what about that whole thing you were reporting on? And then as it turns out, I think the NBA looked at this and recognized, because this happened years ago with the Timberwolves and Joe Smith, to where the Timberwolves also lost 5 first round picks. And it was, you know, a bad situation because they were trying to basically pay him under the table, similar to this. And, he ended up having to, you know, go sign a 1 year deal with another team. And then he ultimately came back. But I look at this and I go, if you really wanted to, you could probably find stuff that other organizations are doing that are similar to this. Pablo Torre's mentioned, he's mentioned and referenced the Knicks before. Mark Cuban's talked about the Jalen Brunson dealings, and then I think the Knicks got popped $200,000 because they were having conversations with him when they shouldn't have. So Jalen Brunson's name's been brought up at times. And I just think that the NBA probably recognizes this is a problem. And much like, say, gambling, we got to lay the hammer down now to try and let everybody know, clean up your act, figure out a way that this stuff doesn't become public, because if it does, the next one's going to be even worse.
1: So LA's second team just got sent out into the wilderness, right? They were at least living plush, keeping themselves in the conversation, because the Lakers haven't done really too much to separate themselves definitively from the second team. But now they going out there, what they say, drop me in the jungle with just, you know, just my drawers. I'm going to come back with a fur coat and I'm going to be leading the pack. No, you're not. No, you're not. You didn't send them into the wilderness with some straws and some paper, and they're going to be spitballing to get their food. Like, this is not going to turn out well for the Clippers. I mean, one thing that we do know is Ballmer has a ton of money, and I just think when you look at what goes into, I guess I'd say, maybe the personality traits or characteristics that he has exemplified, it's going to hurt him more to not be in the limelight, to not be around, to not have a presence, to not dictate things, to not be a part of. Imagine if for some far out strange reason the Clippers did better without him around. That'll hurt him more than anything else. You want to find him? Yeah, you find him. He'll get over that. But the fact that they gave him as stiff and as harsh a penalty where he can't be around for as long as he can't be, I think that's the biggest story here. And I think it's also the biggest story, fellas, that you got to pay attention to who your business team is, man. Like the whole uncle deal and what he's got going on, and you got to break him off, and he's got to be a part of what you, let me tell you something. I don't know if those days are over, because maybe guys will be loyal and emblazoned to the people that they work with, but it's got to put everybody on notice. You better stay above board.
2: I feel like Jonas and I didn't have that issue, though, with the uncle kind of getting involved in all that. You gotta speak to that more.
1: I don't know, man. I think Uncle Dennis has got to you got to put him on. Like, hey, look here, man. Like, yeah, we no more Uncle Dennis's. Like, let's put that one to bed. That would be my opinion on it. But I mean, Jonas, what you like Uncle Dennis?
0: Well,
1: you are the Uncle Dennis.
0: Well, here's the thing,
1: though. Mandebu and Antoine Jamele, your nephew.
0: Hey, get it right. It's Antoine Demela.
1: Antoine Demela. My bad.
0: That's all right. But I mean, Kawhi Leonard's, you know, statement, like, oh, you know, like, basically tried to, you know, I put my faith in, you know, the people on my business team and all that. It's like, dude, you didn't know any of this was going on. Like, you had no idea. You had no idea any of this was happening. Like, that's where I go, all right, man. Like, you were pretty shrewd about your negotiations with the Clippers to begin with. There were secret meetings with Paul George that nobody knew about that you had. Like, that part, like, him trying to be naive and sort of innocent in this whole thing, I think is a bunch of crap. I just think if you really wanted to, you could just probably find all, yeah, like that laugh, I think. And because he does it, and because he's basically a mime with a bum knee, I think people just sort of give him the benefit of the doubt. I'm like, man, come on. Like, what are we really talking about here?
1: What is he?
0: He's a mime with a bum knee.
2: What? Where do you get that from?
0: He doesn't talk.
1: Why do I see him limping on the court?
0: He doesn't talk. Like, he's trapped in a box. He doesn't talk.
2: What is wrong with you?
1: A mime with a bum knee.
0: They just give him the benefit of the doubt. Like, oh, where yeah, well, maybe it was his uncle.
2: Think of this crap. Like, where do you sit when you think of all
0: he
2: this?
0: He doesn't talk, dude. We've got one piece of sound from Kawhi Leonard. It's that laugh.
2: What's the laugh?
1: Oh, man.
0: I don't know. It's somewhere in the system.
1: Oh.
3: I have Plaxico's. Because
1: it sounds like it.
2: Is that real?
3: That'll be a substitute.
1: Like, yeah, that's impression. Yeah, that's a real laugh. That's his laugh.
2: But he's not doing an impression. That's Plaxico's real laugh.
1: No, that's Plex's laugh. That's his real laugh.
2: That's great. That's awesome.
1: But he only has, like, Plex's, that's a part one of a part two of Kawhi Leonard. Kawhi's has two parts. It's a two-part laugh, so, you know. It'd be great if we could hear it, but that's funny as hell.
0: I mean, it's just
1: anyway, a mime with a bum knee, bro. That might. I haven't been on all week, but that could earn MVP of the week, bro.
2: Well, he got fined yesterday, so he just had to. Had to interject.
0: Oh, did I really get fined for that? There's LeVar's co-host on Up On Game.
1: No, that's the real one.
3: That's quite.
1: That's the two-part Kawhi.
0: If you did
1: right
0: a side-by-side, what does it sound like?

0: good. Jeez.
1: They're definitely the same family. That's
2: damn Clippers, man. They just can't figure it out.
1: Well, they're going to live up to their name now. The Clippers have been clipped. They shall move forward known as the Clippers who have been clipped. Yeah.
2: That's awful.
1: So there you go.
2: Just awful. But it's a new frontier for them.
1: I tell you what, if you need some help getting out of town and getting out of the way, you're going to want to have an SUV that can help you out and get you there. 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
2: 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LeVar Arrington, Brady Quinn, Jonas Knox with you. 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
19: Partly sunny, hot, and humid. Really muggy conditions. Highs near 90, but feel like temperatures will be 95 to 100. We could get a scattered shower or thunderstorm during the day, but the best chance of storms will be overnight tonight. Severe weather is a possibility. We'll stay in the low 70s. And then for tomorrow, scattered showers and storms early, then sunshine and a high of 86. I'm Chief Meteorologist Carrie Pujol.
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0: Two Pros and a Cup of Joe, Fox Sports Radio. LeVar Arrington, Brady Quinn, Jonas Knox with you here. Coming up top of next hour, a little over 10 minutes from now. You know, guy's got a little bit of scumbag to him. We'll get into that for you. Again, a little over 10 minutes from now, right here on FSR. By the way, be sure to check out our YouTube channel for the show. 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Again, that's Two Pros FSR. 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
1: Sometimes you can't get to everything in the world of sports or entertainment. Good thing the guys are here to bring you, in case you missed it.
0: You know, Bill Belichick just can't catch a break, man. Ryan Paganetti is a former NFL analytics staffer.
2: Was in the league.
0: And he posted and went through and combed through a ton of games that took place at Foxborough. And he noticed a trend that when the opposing kicker lined up to kick a field goal, the video board directly behind the goalposts would display a reversed side-by-side flipped view of the kick. And basically in an effort to confuse the kickers. They would also, in high wind conditions, these wind streamers that were on the top of the goalposts, they would blow in the exact opposite direction of the physical streamers that were on the field. So the accusation is this always happened when the opposing team was kicking, never when the Patriots kicked. And so people, because it's the Patriots and because of Spygate and Deflategate and all the other stuff that's happened, have now said this is just another level of the Patriots cheating. I think it's brilliant. I really do. I think it's, if you are paying so much attention to the video board and not the actual goalposts on the field, and that affects the way you kick, to me, it's no different than fans waving something behind a backboard in basketball when you're shooting free throws. But people are a little bit up in arms about this whole thing.
2: It's called home field advantage. And I don't think it's going against the rules. They're taking advantage of the confines of their home stadium and using it. And that's why I think every single team that goes into Foxborough, you always had to be skeptical of what was being presented, who you were talking to, who you were giving information to. I love it. It kind of feels like war games a little bit, you know, where every single thing you do could be giving a tell to your enemy. So I think it's hilarious. The data is there to support it. I think there was a differentiation of almost 10%. Between them making their kicks and opposing teams missing. So it was highly effective, too, using this strategy.
3: Bill gets his win. He gets his win abroad, and Cats won. Like, he's just going to deal with the fact that he has a hate mob. If you've arrived to where Bill Belichick is in life, you are going to have a hate mob that follows you, and I think that that's what comes with it, you know? So, good for Bill.
0: Well, yeah, why can't the guy just enjoy his win in Ireland and hang out with that rocket he's walking around with? What's wrong with that?
3: Did they find the real Vandy Camp's restaurant while he was in Ireland? Fish and chips, matey!
0: I just like, come on, man. Let the guy enjoy his win. He's off, you know. He's 1-0 on the season. You know, that was a big win on full display for everybody.
3: Can't let him have it, huh?
0: No, just, can't do
3: just
0: it.
3: Can't let him have it.
0: But this, I will give credit. It's not just one of these, you know, crackpot sort of weirdos that are like, this guy actually went through a ton of evidence, and yeah, it's there. I mean, this happened, but good gamesmanship from the Pats.
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17: 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Catcher Justin Stransky paved the way for a victory, hitting a three-run homer in the sixth and anchoring an impressive night from the Cubs pitching staff as South Bend topped Cedar Rapids 4-3. Stransky's sixth long ball of the year extended his hit streak to seven games. The series continues tonight with first pitch at 7:05 from Four Winds Field on Sports Radio WSBT. Jackson Chourio homered, and the Milwaukee Brewers beat the Chicago Cubs 9-5 Wednesday night, overcoming a shaky performance by Jacob Mizorowski. Chourio had four of the Brewers' 14 hits and scored twice. Mizorowski allowed five runs and five hits in four innings. The frontrunner for the NL Cy Young Award surrendered three earned runs or fewer in his first 25 starts this year. Chicago dropped nine games behind Milwaukee in the NL Central. It also remains one game back of Philadelphia for the top NL wild card. Nelson Velasquez hit a two-run single in the eighth inning to break a scoreless tie. Hayden Wesneski and two relievers combined on a three-hitter. The Houston Astros defeated the Chicago White Sox 2-0. Davis Martin scattered five hits and three strikeouts over five and two-thirds scoreless innings in his first start since August 13th. Spencer Torkelson hit a two-run homer in the 12th inning. Javier Baez added a base-clearing double. The Detroit Tigers beat the Minnesota Twins 11-6 to salvage the final game of a three-game set. In winning for the second time in seven games, Detroit scored more than two runs for the first time in that span.
18: Partly sunny, hot and humid, highs near 90. Feel like temperatures will be 95 to 100. We still could see a chance for a thunderstorm. I'm meteorologist.
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0: All right, man.
2: Yes.
3: Yeah.
2: Coming up next on CBS.
3: Oh, the hate.
0: You're fired. I'm Rob Stone. He is
3: Why y'all like ruining my moment?
2: You just don't really take into account things. You know? It's like if we just played the Michigan fight song right now, you'd be like, oh, well, let's, you know, I don't like that song.
3: You'd be right.
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3: But if you wanted to listen to the Michigan fight song and that's how you were feeling, that's how you feel.
2: Never gets the memo.
0: It is two pros and a cup of joe, Fox Sports Radio, LeVar Arrington.
3: College football weekend, baby! Woo!
0: Brady Quinn, Jonas Knox with you here. 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
3: Hateful.
0: Listen.
3: You are hateful.
2: Yeah. Eat that. Eat that. How do you feel about that, pal?
29: Arena. Play Michigan's fight song. Play Michigan's fight song.
2: Eat that, pal.
3: Hail to Michigan. I heard this song way too many times.
2: Damn.
0: Hey, by the way,
3: way too many times.
0: Truck and bus drivers are trained professionals, and bigger the vehicle, segment. The bigger the blind spots. So don't linger.
2: It's warranted.
0: Pass with purpose or give
3: Thank
0: the vehicle
3: you,
0: space. Stay visible. Stay safe. America's pros See. Rely on you. Paid for by FMCSA.
3: That's the way
2: Jonas,
3: to welcome me back, Jonas.
2: Jonas was like a terrorist just driving
3: Thank
2: through
3: you.
2: A parade.
0: That's right.
2: I'm going to drive through this conversation.
0: You better believe it.
3: Straight gangster, Jonas.
0: Step on the gas.
3: I'm proud of you stepping on Lorena like a bug and stepping on Q like a bug. I appreciate you doing it, Jonas. Stepped all on you. There you are on the bottom of his shoe right now.
2: Play that Michigan song again.
3: Stepped all on your Michigan fight song.
0: By the way,
3: how about that?
0: Is Michigan Penn State's biggest rival?
3: No. We don't have a biggest rival.
0: There's got to be one.
3: We don't.
0: It's got to be one you hate the most.
3: We could sit there and say, I hate Michigan the most, but that doesn't make them our rival. I think when you look at
2: I would
3: rivalries.
2: Say at a period of time, I thought Ohio State was it. Because you guys had some great battles recently. And
3: it would have been Pitt as the biggest rival. Pitt would have been the big, but that goes way back. That goes way back.
0: I mean, the way you laid it out earlier, it sounded like James Franklin was your biggest rival.
2: Damn.
0: Talking about it.
3: I don't know what that means. I don't know what that means.
0: Maybe it's Va Tech. You know, play Enter Sandman if we need to.
30: What do you mean by
3: that? I mean, if we would have scheduled Virginia Tech for this season.
0: Oh, God.
3: How gangster of a game would that be? I mean, honestly. Even if that were to happen, like, next year or the year after, like, that would be crazy to see how that would go. And would they consider that a big game for James Franklin?
0: Yeah, if he finally won a big one, it was against Penn State.
3: Oh, gosh. Could you imagine if that was his biggest win? Couldn't do that for us, huh? Now you want to go somewhere else and beat us. Ain't that something? Anyway.
0: You know, speaking of coaches, you know, we mentioned Belichick can't catch a break. Apparently Lane Kiffin can't either. There's an excerpt from a book that's coming out from John Talty called Lane.

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1: Edict sent out to his staff saying, quote, "You got to keep Lane away from the girls that are in college. Just keep them away from those sorority girls. Make sure they've graduated college or are working a job." It goes, basically, Lane was a real hornball while at Alabama and liked to lick the lid. He was bending the elbow left and right. He had a problem with the booze, problem with the women, most notably the younger women there. And it does not paint him in the greatest light. And considering the timing with everything else going on, it does feel like he really is the agent of chaos in college football. So the book title is correct.
2: What was interesting about it is, it was like, you know, he's drowning his sorrows because he misses his family and all. It's like, well, yeah, but then he's going and doing heinous things or awful things, morally wrong things, however you want to put it. But I feel like there's a lot of people out there who, you know, they've said for a while now not to believe this whole rehabilitated image that he's portraying, that, you know, he gets out there and just is still doing him, still doing what he does. And that's probably traveled with him to LSU, I would imagine. You know, I'm sure there's a reason why he's in those hot yoga classes at a certain time of day. So
3: the most phenomenal aspect of all of this is that Lane Kiffin gives zero F's about what people say about him and what they write about him and what they think about him. That's the most phenomenal piece of, I say, listen, if you're going to be who you are, be unapologetically who you are, because everybody isn't going to like you. And quite frankly, if you're who you are, if you're not attracting people who are, you know, kind of irritated by you or, you know, agitated by you or you're off-putting to them, then you're
2: trying to compare yourself to Lane Kiffin right now. Is that where you, it sounds like you're trying to go into that?
3: Am I?
2: I don't know.
3: Dad, is that how you think of me?
2: Based on the music to begin this segment, I was like, oh, is this where you're going with?
3: I see where you're at with it, but no, I wasn't on me. I was, I do always get Jonas Knox follower haters every single time I crack the microphone.
2: LeVar, have you ever thought to yourself, though, should there be like one of those wristbands that says, what would Lane do in this situation? Because I feel like that would take people down a different path.
3: I mean, there should be, and I think it would be a very high-selling item. Even if it was a gag gift, I think that would be an amazing item for people to have. And even have, like, the anti one. Like, you have the pro one where it's like you look at it, and it's like, yeah, what would Lane do? And then you do it. And you know you shouldn't do it, but then you do it anyway because Lane would do it. Or you have the one that says, what would Lane do? Pop me, right? And then you pull it and you pop yourself, and that's the anti-Lane. And it's like, okay, you know, like I tried to use a gum band to stop biting my fingernails. Like I bite my fingers. I know it's disgusting. It's horrible. I can't do it. It's hereditary. Like my grandmom did it. My family. When we get nervous and our anxiety kicks in and our nerves get it, I just start biting my fingers. I've tried to pop myself with a rubber band. It doesn't work. So if you got an anti Lane Kiffin band, what would Lane do? Anti one, it might not work for you. So I would go with the pro Lane Kiffin gum band around your wrist. So, That's just my opinion.
1: By the way, this, so as we mentioned, this book talks about, you know, the booze having a strain on his personal life. So a friend of Lane Kiffin's during the time said he was afraid Kiffin was, quote, going to drink himself to death. Quote, "I've seen him on the floor crying like a GD baby," the friend said. "And then I've seen him doing S that's like, you got to put your D back in your pants." So he's a real wild man. He also, you remember that fake name he used? He talked about the Joey Freshwater stuff. So Lane, he said, the Joey Freshwater thing, it got out there for a reason. Lane was visible publicly in a

0: time where Alabama coaches were not visible publicly. The other coaches just never went out, and Lane was definitely different in that respect. Lane was going to be in public at times, sometimes at very odd times during the season. The fact that he made it out of Tuscaloosa without anything becoming super public is wild. Kiffin also denied the name Joey Freshwater in 2017 in talking with Clay Travis. And said, quote, "I've used Jimmy Chestnut, but not Joey Freshwater. Someone told me Joey Freshwater is the best thing I've ever heard." And I said, "Well, his friend Jimmy Chestnut and is just as good." So, I mean, this guy, apparently he's given up the booze. He's been sober since 2021, but he does blame that in part for what led to the demise of his marriage. And now he's trying to get everything together. So, it's,
1: And let's get everything together. Like, is that the college students at hot yoga?
0: Know,
1: what
0: man.
1: What exactly is get everything together?
2: Yeah, it sounds like an orgy is what you're trying to point out.
1: I mean, it's legal for him now. You know?
2: Why is it legal for him now?
1: It's legal because he's not married.
2: Well, yeah, but
1: he can act a fool
2: of the proper age. You know, that's what.
1: That's
2: what
1: very true. I mean,
2: I would imagine you can't do it with a student. So that's not.
1: I don't know. Q. I don't know that he goes by. It just sounds as though he doesn't go by the rule book. I mean, it just doesn't.
0: And yet, he's gotten
1: all these gigs,
0: and he's made millions upon millions of dollars.
1: I know I've been sitting on campus getting food with my daughter, getting food with my son, and all I do is just shake my head every 1 second. Like, literally, every 1 second, you just shake your head. Like,
0: why?
1: Golly. Like, I don't know. Maybe we were too young when we were in school or too focused on trying to make it through and get good grades and play good ball and stay out of trouble. It just seems like girls are better looking now. And I'm sorry to all y'all old heads out there that may listen to this or may hear it, but your daughters are way better looking than you. I'm just being honest. And I look at my son, and my son's like, "Yeah, Dad, like, she hit me up on what did they use? They used the Snap." Yeah, she hit me up on Snap, da-da-da, this, and I was like, "Her right there?" I was like, "No way." He's like, "Yeah, man." Like, I was like, "Man." I was like, "God bless you, man." I was like, "But be careful out here, though, because it could get real."
0: Now, imagine if he was a coach having that same conversation.
1: Yeah, that
0: That's
1: would be a little
0: problem.
1: It would be a little creepy. It would be a little creepy. But there are grad students here. There are fifth-year seniors. There are grad students that are here that are full adults that are still in school, and they're professional students. I'm just saying, I'm not going to judge Lane Kiffin if he looks young enough with that Lane Kiffin baby face, and some of these girls in hot yoga was like, "Oh, that's the head ball coach. He looks like he's only a couple of hours, a couple years older than me. Let's go have a pop with him." Why not? I'm just saying. I ain't judging.
0: Hey, Lorena, does this scream scumbag to you when you hear this stuff?
3: Yeah, dirty dog all up in that.
1: Yeah. Arr, arr, arr.
2: Oh, boy. I got aggressive quick there, huh?
1: Hammers.
2: Okay.
1: I'm a LSU Tiger. Go Tigers. He probably left his little black book. Hey, my man, go Tiger. He probably left that black book for Lane Kiffin to come in and just keep it moving. Some of them may have moved on in life. They might not live in Louisiana no more. They might not be there being a Louisiana Tiger. But there's going to be some of them numbers that work. Be careful.
0: See, but I mean, you know, he went to FAU. I mean, no temptation there. He went to Ole Miss. No temptation
1: there. Oh, there was temptation
0: at FAU. Everything's fine, man.
1: Oh, there was temptation at Ole Miss, too. I seen them at the bowl game. They travel well, too. And they wear them red boots, and they do their little war chant. It's really good. It's sophisticated. I like it.
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1: That means the other side of the bed is up while the other side of the bed is down. Bang! You know, that's how you do that. What's that called? The dog stretch. What's that dog stretch called?
2: In down yoga? Dog, I believe.
1: Down dog.
3: Downward dog.
1: Downward dog. Get down, dog.
0: By the way, we do have some comments from Lane Kiffin on this book as it's set to come out.
1: Dolly Parton could get that work.
2: That
0: That's
2: work.
0: Just
1: I love you, Dolly. I will miss you forever. Somebody's wearing her official logo or something like that. What team is doing that? Some team.
3: University
1: of
3: Tennessee is.
2: Yeah, we talked about that yesterday.
3: That was in my leftovers. Yeah. You missed it.
1: Yes. Yeah. Shouts out to my girl Dolly, man. Dolly, my
0: Brady
1: baby.
0: Was classy during that segment.
1: Was
0: real
1: he?
0: Stand-up guy. During
2: well,
0: that
2: I just. I said, anyone who hasn't seen him, it's just two big watermelons in the back of the helmet.
0: So. That's her logo. Michael Jordan's got Jumpman. She's got the produce section.
1: Hey, don't you make fun of Dolly.
2: That's not
1: don't
2: making
1: you make fun.
2: Fun
1: of my girl like that, man.
2: No, it's not making fun.
1: She makes fun
2: drawing
1: of her.
2: Attention to, you know. Yeah.
0: She's got a farmer's market on her sternum.
1: She did it the right way, Brady Quinn.
2: She did.
1: She did it the right way. She lived life to the fullest.
2: Yeah.
1: And her bra knew it.
3: Good. Do you know what size of bra she was, fellas?
0: I do not.
1: It wasn't even. She's not
2: it
1: even
2: had
1: that
2: to have
1: big
2: been,
1: of a
2: what,
1: person.
2: Triple D?
3: Yeah, I'm shocked. It says she's a 36E.
0: Oh, God.
1: Yeah, there you go.
0: That's a car cover.
1: She's not that big of a person. Like, she didn't have to go
2: say,
1: that big.
2: Car cover.
1: It look
2: covers
1: crazy
2: my grill,
1: big.
2: Probably.
1: Dang.
2: Grill cover.
1: Dang. Hey, you know,
2: I mean, LeVar, you made that bag, statement you know? Like 2 or 3 years ago.
1: What's that?
2: The comment about Dolly Parton getting that work.
1: Hmm. Yeah, she could have got Parton that work. Could get that work.
2: This was like 2 or 3 years ago.
1: I meant it. I should have tried. I did not know we wouldn't have her this now. I should have shot my shot. Trish, I'm sorry. I should have shot my shot.
0: The one that got just away, saying. Man.
1: Damn.
0: That 78-year-old that just got away
2: damn.
0: From me. Like 78 years old, and a guy on national radio says he wants to give her that work.
1: I might have not have fell into her type range, you know what I mean? It might have been hard for me to get it done. But I throw on my cowboy hat, my cowboy boots, and that big old buckle. I mean, things seem to change, man. I'm just telling you. Things change. You know, Shaboozy, he made us popular, you know what I mean? Like, he made, and he's got dreads, too. Go figure, man. I'm telling you what, he made me hot. Thank you, Shaboozy.
0: It is two pros and a cup of Joe, Fox Sports Radio, LeVar Arrington, Brady Quinn, Jonas Knox with you here. Coming up next, we are going to tell you about somebody who's got a...
1: Bring us back to Shaboozy!
0: You know, just a little different perspective on his quarterback as they approach the season in the National Football League. 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
20: Notre Dame senior safety and team captain Adon Shuler returned to practice yesterday following the recent passing of his father, Don, earlier this week. Adon spoke to the media yesterday, reflecting on his time growing up with his father, but also about how his father taught him about using football as an opportunity in life.
21: It just speaks to the character of who he was and the type of person that he was. And I used to tell him that every room he walked in, he lighted up. And I feel like that's kind of the legacy that he left. And, you know, everybody had a relationship with him, you know.
20: Both teammates and coaches are rallying around Shuler. Here's linebacker and fellow team captain Drake Bowen, followed by defensive coordinator Chris Ash.
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20: 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Tim Growl, Eric Hansen, Jack Sobel, and myself will talk to former Notre Dame All-Americans Mike McCoy and Derek Mays. Kickoff is at 7:30 between the Irish and Badgers on your home for Fighting Irish football, Sports Radio, WSBT. Georgia Attorney General Chris Carr is encouraging SEC Commissioner Greg Sankey to take all measures available, including suspending and or removing LSU from the conference if the Tigers elect to roster former NFL players this season. Louisiana State Court Judge William Jordan ruled Friday that the SEC and Sankey are not allowed to punish member schools if they play a college football player who returns to campus after signing a contract with NFL teams this summer. Sankey intends to appear at today's injunction hearing at state court in Louisiana.
11: Partly sunny, hot and humid, highs near 90. Feel like temperatures will be 95 to 100. We still could see a chance for a thunderstorm. I'm meteorologist Carrie Pujol.
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0: Two pros and a cup of Joe, Fox Sports Radio. LeVar Arrington, Brady Quinn, Jonas Knox with you here. Coming up in about 20 minutes from now, we're going to hand out an award on this show. That'll be yours right here on FSR. You know, one of the teams that people are curious to see what they look like this upcoming season in the NFL is the Chicago Bears.
1: Oh, of course.
0: And the...
1: Yeah,
0: listen. This isn't me, man.
1: Got to get in some Chicago talk
0: here, man. It's not me. Yeah.
1: It's not you.
2: Play of the day.
1: You know they do that photo shoot. You don't want to address the Caleb Williams poses.
0: What's
1: in
0: to
1: the,
0: address?
1: Photo shoot for the uniform.
0: What's to address?
1: You know what I'm talking about.
0: Well, I mean, listen. I don't know who he's trying
2: address.
0: I don't know if he's trying to intimidate or seduce in that picture, but it was awkward, and I don't know. Nobody pulled somebody aside and said, hey, maybe this is not the look that we want to roll with. And they just let it go. So just to see that next to, you know, Mike Singletary and Brian Urlacher, I just feel like, you know, one of these things is not like the other. And very odd approach to this season. But here we are. Ben Johnson is head coach. Did talk about Caleb Williams and what he's known and seen differently about him since he first got there.
3: Yeah. I've seen a very composed person every time he steps into the building. This guy, you know, might have had a little bit of goofy to him a year ago. And I use that term with love. And now you just see a more serious player and intent every time I'm around him.
0: So... I mean,
2: I use that term with
0: love. I mean, Brady, you're a quarterback. If your coach said, hey man, I see a little less goofy this time around. Man.
1: Here's the thing. I love Ben Johnson. I love him.
0: He's
1: because
0: awesome.
1: I got to know him a bit back in 2014 before he became a head coach, long before he had his success with Detroit, everything else. And so you got a sense of a little bit how he was as a player beforehand, but also what he was going to be like as a coach. And the thing I like about him the most is he has a very clear vision on what he believes and what he thinks works. And one of the things that I think he probably had a conversation with Caleb Williams about how he was viewed as a quarterback, as a leader, as a prominent figure within the franchise. And they most likely had a very honest conversation and said, some of the stuff you're doing, I understand the reason behind it, but let's find a way of portraying it so it's not a distraction. Let's try to find a way of doing things so they're not a distraction. And it's not making you look like a guy we're going to make fun of in the locker room. Because LeVar knows this. Like some of the stuff he's done and how he's conducted himself, he's probably gotten ragged on constantly by guys in the locker room.
2: Bad.
1: I mean, bad, right?
2: Yeah.
1: And so I'm not saying that you don't want to have that. Like, you know, again, I had a lot of buddies in Denver after I left and signed in Kansas City. We played Peyton, those guys. And that was one of the things. It's like the linemen are the linemen. They're always going to get after the quarterback whenever they have a chance to. And that's just kind of the relationship you have. You know, those guys are your protectors. You love them. But there's going to be some tough love. There's going to be some chippiness, them saying some stuff to you at times for when you are doing something a certain way. And I remember there, you know, I heard some stories about how they try to get after Peyton a bit. So it happens to everyone. But the point is, I think Ben Johnson, because of the relationship that they've developed now, it probably took a little bit until Caleb Williams trusted him. And I think now that they've had success together, that Caleb Williams has bought in and said, yeah, I think this guy completely understands like what's best for my career and how we can win a Super Bowl and how I can become the best version of myself as a player I can be. And some of that may be how he has presented himself to his teammates and everyone else outside of the Bears organization and saying like, hey man, if you want to be one of those guys, like don't be doing any of this goofy stuff. Just be a professional, like handle your business. Be a guy that comes in that guys know you for not painting your nails or not doing something goofy. Like outside of that, be a guy who's in there first, leaves last. Be a guy who's breaking down film constantly, knows what we're doing, is involved where you've got all the answers when a player needs to ask those questions. You know, or you're being there for their charity events on their off day. to go show up and help support different causes. Like all those things, like focus on that aspect of being a leader, not like all this other crap. Because a lot of the stuff that I think, you know, in my, just from a, again, a different view, you know, those sorts of actions that he would take came a little bit, I think, from just, you know, immaturity as you grow older, because you're differentiating yourself from your team. And that's the thing about a quarterback is like, you just want to, you want to be viewed as one of the guys, even though we all know that's not how you're going to be viewed outside of it. And obviously your job's different and what you're asked to do is different, but you still want to have that relationship where those guys rally for you. Those guys can stand up and speak for you and your merit and everything you've done behind the scenes without you need to do anything. So I do believe that Caleb Williams is now at that point with his teammates, I think with Ben Johnson and everything else. And he's just identifying the differences of, you know, of maturity and growth that I think we've seen from Caleb Williams from when he first got in the league, maybe even in college, to where he's at now.
2: Why are you laughing, Jonas?
0: It's just, you know.
2: Like that, that was such a very well stated point that, why are you laughing? What's making you chuckle?
0: I just admired
2: that serious response.
0: I just admired the professionalism. That's all. Look, a lot of the stuff he does is just a little weird. I'm sorry. Like it just is. He's a phenomenal talent. I mean, he can make every throw. Like you saw what he did. His teammates seem to like him, but when you talk about, you know, I'm sure the teammates gave him a hard time. Yeah, look, the photo shoot. I mean, that picture, tell me that wasn't put up somewhere in the locker room and somebody was busting his balls about it. Like, hey, man, what's going on here? Careful.
1: Without a doubt.
0: Like, I mean.
4: Maybe that's what he wanted.
2: Don't walk down that lane.
0: Yeah, I'm not.
2: Come on, Jonas.
0: I'm not saying that.
2: And Lorena was waiting for it.
0: Yeah, of course.
2: There it was. There was her entry. Hey, look, man. This is all I'm going to say. All those things you said, I think, hold true. You want to be a professional. You want to be respected. You want to be, you know, in a situation where you can lead the way that you need to lead. But is there a way to accomplish the balance of being who you want to be versus being who people want to perceive you to be? Because ultimately, if you lose the essence of who you are identity-wise, I'm not so sure that couldn't be damaging to what he represents and what he is as their quarterback, as a person. Another interesting observation from being here all week in State College. We're weird. Us, our age group, and I'm not that old. We're not that old. He's probably more relatable to younger demos of people than what we are. Traditional approaches, traditional ways of doing things, it's outdated. And I just wonder, when we look at this new era of young men, new era of just culture to begin with, there's just a lot of things that are, and listen, it's not traditional. I mean, there's the conversations and the debates every day. We're on Fox Sports Radio, right? Like, there are the conversations every single day, conservative versus liberal, and how conservatives view things, how liberals view things, how things should be versus how things are. Like, it goes into a larger pool of conversations. And I think when you have a guy that toes the line or pushes the envelope or whatever it may be. I mean, we had that in Dennis Rodman. I don't think Caleb is as zesty as Dennis Rodman was when he was out there. And he's still, to this day, one of the biggest celebrities, biggest stars, and different things like that. And listen, he's not a quarterback. There is something to be said about the quarterback's position holds like that level of that's the president. But I think he should maintain a level of uniqueness to him, and I think he should maintain his identity, because I think it creates an edge. I mean, for what it's worth, if you can't handle your business and you're painting your fingernails, then yes, you have made yourself an easy target. I think he almost, by being who he is, he puts a little bit more weight on him getting things done and making sure he handles things in a way where you could say what you want to say, but I beat that ass, you know, like, and we all know he can play. So I don't know. I would wonder, is there a balance? You know, can he achieve both, being how he wants to be, doing things zestily the way that he would like to zestily do them, and yet still maybe maintain what the kind of traditional approaches and aspects of what being a quarterback is? I mean, I would love for him to be able to accomplish both, because I wouldn't want his value to be diminished because he paints his fingers or he takes weird photos for covers.
0: You guys ever had a manicure before?
2: I've never tried it.
0: I've never had a manicure.
2: I've tried it. They clip my cuticle.
1: That's weird, man, because your hands are super, like, soft and not calloused.
0: No. That's
1: shocking.
0: You've got some of the softest hands I've ever seen in my life. Brady grabbed
1: Maybe
0: my hands.
1: Is it all the hand sanitizer or lotion you put? Like, what is it? Exactly?
0: Brady grabbed my hands one time and was like, man, were you just working on your truck? And I said, no, but, I mean, thank you for noticing that there's been some miles put through on these.
1: It's 100% a lie. I've never known a man to have softer hands than Johnson.
0: I mean, listen, just answer the question. Have you had a manicure? I have not.
1: No.
0: So
2: I tried it. I tried to do it as like a little day date with my girls. Yeah. And I just was uncomfortable the whole time.
1: My right index finger, because I had pins shoved in it because I broke the top of it. My nail never grows back the same. There's no point. It'd be a waste of money. Like that, for some reason, that it's like dead on the end. So that nail always looks funky. And so I've kind of just always been like, what's the point of that?
0: Yeah, I don't.
1: Because I've thought of that, LeVar, like trying to take the girls, like do some with them, with my three daughters. But at the end of the day, I was like, nah, I'll just let mom do that. Like, it's just, that's not something I'm
2: going to do. Bro, they clipped my cuticle. I started bleeding. I was like, nope, that's it. Wrap. Look. Put some alcohol on it, like alcohol.
4: I think men should do pedicures over manicures.
2: Man, some dudes.
1: I've done that
2: all.
1: Before.
4: Yeah, you know, like, you put your feet in the big hot nice. Water bowl. They massage you. They scrape. Nope. They do like the called? Like the cheese grater on your foot.
0: Oh God!
2: Out of there. They clipped the cuticle. I was out of there. Never went back. Ever again.
0: What's the point? Like, can't you just do that at home? You just cut your nails and you file them down if need be. What's the point? What do they put a little gloss on there?
4: Yeah, and it's the way that they cut the nail too. So like if you suffer from ingrown toenails or you have anything like that, they'll make sure it's perfect. You don't got to worry.
2: Nope.
0: Can't you just dig that out yourself?
2: Nope. You cannot dig out an ingrown toenail by yourself, my guy.
4: It's very painful.
2: It's I had a toenail go into my nail bed. I was making cuts on the football field, and I was wearing Under Armour cleats. And
0: why do they got to catch a stray? Why does it got to be Under Armour?
2: I was wearing Under Armour cleats when my nail went into my nail bed. Now, why it was Under Armour shoe and not Nike or someone else, I don't know. But I had on an Under Armour cleat when my toenail went in my nail bed. And they had to put a block in my big toe. So they put a needle in the top of my toe, both sides of my toe, and underneath my toe. And then they took a pair of pliers, real pliers, the real pliers that you use, real pliers, and stuck that bad boy under my toenail and cracked it in half and then pulled each side out.
0: Jesus.
2: Yes. Don't mess around with toes for certain. Ingrown toenail toes. You don't want to mess around with that, bro. You should have saw all the crap that came out when they removed it, bro.
0: Yeah.
2: Ridiculous. I almost passed out.
0: You have a weak stomach. You didn't yak, see it all that?
2: I almost passed out, my guy. Like, when he clipped it and my toenail cracked, the only thing I think that saved me from like really, really falling out was I didn't feel it. I think if I would have felt it along with the visual, they would have been picking my big ass up off that floor, man. But it was, that was traumatic.
0: Oh, man.
2: So there's that. No, I don't get where were you heading with the point?
0: No, I just I don't understand people that do it, and I know people that do it. It just seems
2: there's a lot
0: strange.
2: Of people that take care of their fingers and their toes right. that are guys.
0: Feel like you could do that on your own, save a few bucks, but you know what do I know?
2: I mean, if you're going to go there and you still want to feel like a man when you're doing it, go with a pickup that everybody can respect. That's
1: damn.
2: You got the job done for the week and it didn't make a fuss and you went and got your toes and your hands did. Hey, it is what it is. Do it in a Nissan Frontier. It's built for the work week. You can feel good about yourself. Get ready for the weekend. Feel real good about yourself. Tailgate, hang out, do whatever it is you want to do that has fun. It's the 2026 Nissan Frontier. Make sure you get you one.
0: Hell yeah. Two pros and a cup of Joe. Fox Sports Radio, LeVar Arrington, Brady Quinn, Jonas Knox with you. Coming up next, we are going to hand out an award on this show, and it's yours right here on FSR.
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7: Now, the latest forecast from the WSBT Weather Center.
8: Partly sunny, hot, and humid. Really muggy conditions. Highs near 90, but feel like temperatures will be 95 to 100. We could get a scattered shower or thunderstorm during the day, but the best chance of storms will be overnight tonight. Severe weather is a possibility. We'll stay in the low 70s. And then for tomorrow, scattered showers and storms early, then sunshine and a high of 86. I'm Chief Meteorologist Carrie Pujol.
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0: It's Two Pros and a Cup of Joe, Fox Sports Radio. LeVar Arrington, Brady Quinn, Jonas Knox with you here. Coming up, top of next hour, we'll call it a little over 10 minutes from now. It is a Thursday tradition here on the show. Albert Breer's going to stop by, so I'm sure he'll have some thoughts on Ohio State, because, of course, he always does, and get to the very latest news and notes from around the National Football League. So that'll be yours here again coming up a little over 10 minutes from now. But something else we do on this show is we like to hand out awards. We did our midweek awards yesterday, and then we do a little something on Thursdays called our Express Pros Pro of the Week. And there was nobody more deserving of this honor than the following.
1: Three hits, two home runs, three RBIs. And the pitch, a swing and a drive, left center field. It's a hat trick, his third home run of the day. And the Cubs have broken it wide open and lead 13-5. Pete Crow Armstrong building a strong case to be the National League Most Valuable Player. Swing and a drive, deep right field. Can you believe it? Another home run. Listen to this crowd.
0: 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And it goes to none other than Pete Crow Armstrong, PCA, who gets the honor. 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Deserving of it. I mean,
2: of course.
0: He was deserving of it. I don't know what to tell you, man. Yeah. I mean, it is what it is.
2: Okay.
0: That's not finable, by the way. Like, that's
3: here's
0: like,
3: the thing is, I'm not even going to fine him. I'm not even going to go there because that's what he wants. Like, he wants to be fined. He wants.
2: Did you notice I didn't say anything, Q?
3: Yeah.
2: I'm not.
3: You know what he's doing.
2: Not. Yeah.
3: You know
2: what he's a baiter. He's a rage baiter. He is. I'm not doing it. Nope. No, you're going to have to get 3 minutes of something else up out of us, Jonas.
3: I was like, no, find me. It's a great bit for radio.
2: We're not going to do it.
3: You don't understand.
2: We're not going to
3: do it. You're buying us dinner, pal. Like, that's where this is all headed. You solo are laying down your credit card, you cheap ass, and are buying us a dinner. That's where this is headed.
0: See, but here's the problem. And then this is where reality comes into play here.
2: Nope. You're about to get fined for real now, though. Here we go.
0: So
2: you've already set it up.
0: Nobody's going to have me buy dinner or force me to buy dinner because nobody on this show could whoop my ass. Okay, so the second that becomes,
3: I wish people understood how small you are and talking. I mean, you're bigger than Prisco, but you're not much bigger.
0: As soon as that becomes something that is of,
2: you've been training with Dr. Chow.
0: I don't know what to tell you guys. Like, I don't plan on buying dinner because I don't
3: bet
0: think
3: when
0: can
3: you were
0: me.
3: Young, you got your ass whooped by your brothers all the time.
0: But I was in there. I was in the mix. You know, I was throwing
2: down. Least you mixed it up. At least you mixed it up.
0: I did mix it up. Where are we going to do dinner this year? Because it is out here in L.A. So hopefully there's no, they're not, you know, restricting people to outdoor dining only by that time.
2: Maestro's is over there. Is it Maestro's? Maestro's. How you say it?
0: Maestro's.
2: Maestro's is over there.
0: Yeah.
3: There you go. Perfect.
0: I mean,
3: perfect.
0: I would,
2: I'm ordering. I'm running it up too. If Jonas is paying, I'm running it up.
0: Now there is a better steakhouse for those in the know.
3: Don't start.
0: All right.
3: Don't.
4: So, Applebee's?
0: No, that is not true.
2: Oh, wow.
0: Lorena, don't be so dismissive. You won't get invited if you keep.
4: I'm just trying to keep it in your budget, my guy.
2: Applebee's.
0: There's a.
3: Damn. She just threw out a budget comment.
0: There's a really, really pricey place, but I'm willing to take you guys there. It's called the Sunset Terrace.
2: I've been
0: there. Just a great steakhouse.
3: See what he's doing?
0: He's trying
3: to get that family discount.
0: The vegetables are...
3: He's just an awful person.
0: The vegetables are to die for.
2: Yeah, I've been
0: on
2: there.
0: The side of the steak.
2: They're burnt ends.
0: Did you? Well, then you got that to go.
2: I've not been in... Yeah, it was to go. I wasn't in the location, but I definitely.
0: The one thing I do like about LeVar, it doesn't matter the time of morning, there is no restriction on what he's willing to eat. Like, the breakfast menu does not apply because I've seen him have burnt ends, tamales, donuts at 2-3 in the morning. There's just no regard. Like, it just, that works.
2: It's fat boy issues, man.
0: No, stop. You know?
2: We can do it that way.
0: You cut it out.
2: It works out. It's all right. It's okay.
0: All right.
2: Sunset Terrace. That's where we're going.
0: Yeah,
2: let's do it.
0: A fancy little steakhouse.
2: Either way, I'm running it up. I'm running it up on Jonas Knox. Even at your brother's spot, I'm running it up. We're going to run it up.
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13: Notre Dame's football team will honor legendary former coach Lou Holtz this season with a helmet decal. A social media post shows the circular decal on the back lower right of Notre Dame's helmet as black with Lou in white letters and matching L hand signals. Holtz died on March 4th at the age of 89. Holtz coached the Fighting Irish from 1986 to 1996, going 130-2 in 11 seasons. His 100 wins rank third all-time in program history. His most successful season came in 1988 when Notre Dame finished 12-0 and won the national championship, the program's most recent title. As the Irish begin the 2026 season against Wisconsin this Sunday at Lambeau Field in Green Bay, Notre Dame head coach Marcus Freeman said he wants his team to take a moment to take in the experience.
14: I do want them to take a minute in pregame to take it in and look around, because I am. I'm going to look around and make sure that I have gratitude for the opportunity to play in that game, a Shamrock Series game. I think the environment will be really cool, just because what I experienced it in 21 at Soldier Field, and so I expect probably a 50-50 crowd. And but then as we get closer to kickoff, you got to start narrowing your focus to the things that matter, right? And so take it in, absorb it, don't waste it, right? Because then I think you'll regret it if you didn't take a minute to look around and take it all in. But as we get close to kickoff, we got to start narrowing our focus to getting our job done.
13: 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Tim Growl, Eric Hansen, Jack Sobel, and myself will talk to former Notre Dame All-Americans Mike McCoy and Derek Mays. 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
4: Partly sunny, hot and humid, highs near 90. Feel like temperatures will be 95 to 100. We still could see a chance for a thunderstorm. I'm meteorologist.
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1: 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Come on, Bar.
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3: 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There we go. 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

0: Fox Sports Radio. LeVar Arrington, Brady Quinn, Jonas Knox with you here. 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And right now, we welcome in the man himself. The one and only Albert Breer, senior NFL reporter, lead content strategist at the MMQB, and you can get him on X at Albert Breer. AB, good morning.
1: What, guys?
2: How you doing?
0: Now, are you fired up for the college football extravaganza that is Labor Day weekend?
1: Always, always. Although, like, the schedule's not quite as strong as it's been the last couple of years. Am I wrong about that?
2: No, it's fair. No, it's not. Fair.
1: Because, like, last year we had Texas, Ohio State. We had Notre Dame, Miami at that first weekend, right? Like, so I don't think it's quite, not quite at the level it's been. What do we have? We have LSU, Clemson, right?
2: Like, LSU, Clemson's probably the biggest one. Notre Dame, Wisconsin would be another one you throw in the conversation, I guess.
1: That's Lambeau, right? Is that Sunday?
2: It is Sunday, yeah. Sunday.
1: Okay. Okay. Well, that's good. I mean, I'm always excited for the start of college football, and yeah, I mean, Brady, you'll be in Bloomington, I believe. I think I have that right, right?
2: Yeah, like, it's funny, people forget too. I believe a lot of, like, one and duns happened last year in this game. Indiana played Old Dominion and they were trailing. I want to say that Old Dominion scored on the first or second play of the game, and it might have been the last time, too, that Indiana fumbled or some crazy stat like that. So, but, yeah, they were down 7-0 early. And by the way, North Texas is a decent little program. So I'm not saying that they'll give Indiana, you know, an upset alert, but I think they'll be competitive for a little bit in this game.
1: It's too bad Mestemaker isn't still there, right? Like, then we might really have something.
2: Yeah, yeah, no, he's flying under the radar. Like, not a lot of people are talking about him.
1: You were the first one that brought him onto my radar. I think this was in like May or June, right?
2: Yeah, well, none of those NFL guys want you to know about him. That's the problem. I'm serious, because they feel like he's a player that could have like high end first round value, but maybe he slides to second, third, depending on how this year goes, and also how much competition they'll have in next year's draft. But if you look at him, I mean, he's got a very compact motion. He's a great athlete. He's so young at the position. He's only getting better and better. To me, there's a lot of upside there. Like, I really like that kid's game.
1: And he was like, and he's kind of got, it's like a little bit of a Tannehill story where he played another position in high school or something, right?
2: Yeah,
1: like,
2: I think receiver.
1: Wasn't that it? Yeah.
2: Yeah, I think he played receiver. And that's the thing. Everyone's going to compare him to Tannehill, who obviously, you know, that a lot was made of that story, even though I think, look, Tannehill played receiver for a minute, but then he went back to quarterback because he was a good athlete. And people tend to forget, too, like Mike Sherman went to the Dolphins when Tannehill got drafted. So that made that whole transition so much easier for him. Like, to me,

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1: From Orange County, went to USC, all that. But, like, Sam was one of these guys that, like, I remember, like, you know, people didn't want to, like people for some reason couldn't wrap their arms around him being as raw as he was when he came out. I think that's part of the reason why he developed the way that he has. You know what I mean? It took him a little bit, but once he got there, you know, you could really see it, you know? And, yeah. So anyway, Mestemaker is an interesting one. One of the ones I definitely have circled to watch.
2: AB, I got to ask you, what have you heard from people in and around the league, about what the expectation is of the Josh Jacobs fallout? Because if there is video of it, it feels like it's only a matter of time this stuff gets out.
1: Yeah, and I mean, like, that's the thing, Jonas, is, and I think it's interesting, because I think if you look at, so Terry Arnold, Jonathan Cooper, and Josh Jacobs, all on the commissioner's exempt list now. And I think if you had asked the Packers and the Broncos, and even the Seahawks when they were doing their research a month ago, if those guys were going to end up on the commissioner's exempt list, they would have told you no. Like, you know, everything we've got to this point is that they're good to practice and play while the investigation is ongoing. I mean, all three teams were under that impression. And, you know, the 180 the league did on it, is why the Seahawks delayed the signing of Arnold, you know, as they were kind of continuing to go through and gather more information. I personally think what happened was, you know, I think it was kind of two things. Like, so the first thing was Arnold, where when he was on this free agent tour and he was, you know, I think he visited four teams. He had scheduled to visit eight teams. You know, the league saw the way that the public was like looking at that. It was like, wait a minute, isn't this the guy who, you know, was like, like had this like elaborate kidnapping scheme or whatever? And so, you know, the league saw the way that that was being digested by the public. And I think they sort of project that forward. And it's like, okay, like, what's that going to look like if we get into the season? And now, you know, Chris Collinsworth and Troy Aikman and J.J. Watt have to talk about it on the air. The second piece was the revelation that there's video of Jacobs. And even the Packers haven't seen the video of Jacobs yet. But, you know, like, that, of course, spooks the league. And the league is sitting there thinking, like, and I understand this, like, if that video comes out, everything could. And if we don't know what's in the video and the Packers don't know what's in the video, we got to be really careful here. So you put those two together, and then I think Cooper kind of gets roped in. And it's like, well, if you're going to put two on the exempt list, you got to put all three of them on there. Because if the third guy's guilty and the other two aren't, God, are you going to have egg on your face if you let the third guy go? You know, so I think it's just sort of one of those things where, you know, all three of these get tangled up, and I think the league just made the decision to exhibit some caution here. Again, I don't know what's in the Jacobs video, and the Packers, you know, obviously have information from the player, but they haven't seen the video either. And so I think everybody's sort of, you know, waiting for the other shoe to drop.
3: Yikes. Sounds like some like that Ray Rice kind of written on it.
1: Well, and I don't know. I mean, like, LeVar, that's the thing. It's like, you don't know.
3: You don't know which end of the spectrum.
1: The video might
3: yeah.
1: not show anything. You know what I mean?
3: Right.
1: The video might not look that bad at all. It could be awful. We just don't know. And I think, you know, the NFL learned its lesson in 2014 on taking chances on that sort of thing.
3: Yeah. You don't want to miss on that. Speaking of, you don't want to miss on it. Tom Brady has made the announcement that Clint Kubiak has made the announcement on who's going to be the starting quarterback in Las Vegas. Did they get it right from your estimation?
1: Yeah, I think so. I mean, I think the way that family of coaches works quarterbacks into their system, it's very detailed, it's meticulous. You know, the footwork and timing your feet to your progressions and tying your feet to your eyes and all of the little details that go into playing quarterback in that offense. I think one of the main things that the Raiders want to do is they want to make sure that everything that they're teaching Mendoza, and he's picked up on everything great, that all of it sticks. And, you know, I think a big part of that for them is, like, we got to get him out there, like, when he's got a chance to build and maintain confidence. And so part of this was going to be his readiness to play in that offense. The other part of it was going to be the team's readiness to support him.

0: and you know, and what they didn't want is him to go out there with a team that's really flawed, and get his head knocked off. And so, you know, like, I think that a huge part of this for them is, let's be patient here and let's figure out when we've got the right group around him and when that group is playing at a high enough level. Doesn't mean they need to be playing at a Super Bowl level or whatever, but when the other 10 guys can play at an efficient level, you know, then it'll be time to get Fernando out there. And so, you know, Ashton Gentry's nicked up. You know, that's part of the equation. You know, Brock Bowers obviously going to be a huge part of their offense. They got to figure out what they're going to do at receiver. You know, like, some of the younger guys, Malik Benson's a name that's kind of come up during camp. You know, some of the younger guys, how do they come along at receiver? And then, of course, like, the offensive line's a huge part of it too. They've got the left tackle and Colton Miller. They got the center and Tyler Linderbaum. You know, now how do guys like Jackson Powers Johnson and DJ Glaze, how do those guys come along? You know, I think those are the things that will determine when he gets in there. But I think he will get in there by the end of the year.
1: All right, Albert, I've got to try to get your opinion on just, you know, with everything that's happened with the LA Clippers, I feel like there is a lot of thought to, it's not just going on in the NBA. There's been other professional organizations who've tried to circumvent the salary cap in order to get
0: a billion percent.
1: And so when does this become outed about an NFL franchise? I mean, when does Pablo Torre find out about that? Because I feel like it's the worst kept secret.
0: Yeah, and you know, like honestly, like, hats off to Pablo for doing a really good job in reporting that thing out. But that stuff happens, you know, and I think the one thing like that, the one place where it would be obvious would be with quarterbacks, right? Like, and so quarterbacks get cozy with owners, and what sort of benefits are quarterbacks getting from owners that are off the books? You know, how do you police all of that? Where are those lines? Because those lines can sometimes be blurry. You know, and as the money continues to escalate, right? Like, so, you know, now we're at a point where, I mean, I think next off season we're probably going to have somebody get into the 70s, you know, on the new money APY. As that money continues to escalate, and we're talking about, like, not just the cap ramifications, but the cash ramifications, you know, for some of these quarterbacks, are there fringe benefits on the outside where these uber wealthy owners are able to give quarterbacks things that, that are not going to count against their salary cap, you know? And we've seen this stuff with owners before. I mean, I can tell you for a fact, like, you know, like, there's the league keeps a database for coaches, you know what I mean? Like, and there's sort of this unspoken thing about, like, you only pay coaches a certain amount or whatever, right? Like, that definitely exists where it's not like they can enforce it, but, you know, it's like sort of frowned.
1: What kind of things, though? I mean, a lot of these owners are in all kinds of different stuff.
0: There was a time when it was frowned upon. There was a time when it was frowned upon to pay a coach over a certain amount. And so owners would have different ways of getting money to their coaches that wouldn't show up in the contract, if that makes sense.
1: Got you.
0: Because, yeah, and what they were sharing with the other owners. Like, there are these sorts of things that go on for sure. And I think with, like, players, you know, is it land? You know what I mean? Is it a storefront? Is it land? Is it a membership in a club? I mean, there's just a million different things. And, you know, now we're talking about, like, uber wealthy owners, you know? And guys that have access to so many different things, you know? So, I would say there were probably a lot of nervous people, you know, when they saw the result of the Pablo Torre reporting, for sure.
1: Well, I was just going to ask you, could you give us some examples of what types of things owners would be able to supply them, right? I mean, I mean, my mind wanders based on recent activities. I would say there's some workers in East Palestine, Ohio. Would that be a part of this sort of deal? What are we talking about, Albert?
2: Yeah, he was out recruiting.
0: Here's an example. Like, a lot of these guys are starting their own businesses now, right? Like, so a quarterback or a receiver, whoever it is, starts his own business, whether it's a health brand, it's a, you know, whatever it is. Like, now is the owner become an investor in it, you know? Like, so there's things like that, like where it's like, how do you police all of that? You know what I mean? Like, so I think that sort of thing like has been, that's why, like, by the way, it's like, for example, like, you know, it's interesting. Like, so with Tom Brady buying into the Raiders, right? There was a lot of talk here in New England about, like, well, why didn't the Kraft just sell a small piece of the Patriots to Brady so he could be a part of the team here forever, right? And like a big reason why was because the Patriots knew like that would be flagged as like potential salary cap circumvention, you know, where it's like, okay, like, so you're selling him that piece of that team. Was that agreed to when he was a player, you know, as like kind of a quid pro quo where he's going to take $5 million less on his contract or $10 million less on his contract. And now you're going to turn around and sell him, you know, sell him a piece of the team at a friendly rate, you know, like, so there's stuff like that, like where, you know, and I think it's probably most prominently in like post-career benefits for some of these guys, you know? So like that sort of stuff, you know, in the world of big business, like it's really hard to police it, you know? And so I think, you know, when you're talking about like, is an owner investing in a player's brand? Is an owner investing in a player's company? Is an owner like setting up to get a player in a certain, you know, whatever it is, like there's all kinds of things that can happen that would be considered like fringe benefits that might cause the player to take a little less on his contract. And I mean, like the fact that this is being exposed, you know, like I said, is probably making a lot of people nervous.
2: Albert Breer joining us here on Fox Sports Radio, senior NFL reporter, lead content strategist at the MMQB. Get him on X at Albert Breer. What is the thought around the league on Lane Kiffin and the stuff that has come out and him trying to bring players back? And is there sort of a, I know Chris Ballard spoke about it, Nick Caserio spoke about it this week, but from people you've talked to, what's sort of the overall opinion on Lane Kiffin?
0: Yeah, I think everybody's pissed off about it. You know what I mean? Like, it's just another thing that they don't want to have to deal with. You know, and I think that, like, everybody sees a slippery slope here. And again, like, this is, like, a small group of players. You know, I at first was like, okay, like, so does this mean, like, it's a free-for-all? And it really isn't. At least in this case, it's, you know, guys who graduated high school in 2022 who, you know, went into the draft after who didn't know that they would be eligible to have a fifth year, and now they would have. So, like, they all got the temporary restraining orders, which, you know, allow for those guys to go back to college. And now, you know, you've got the big fight between the conferences and the, you know, and the, you know, individual agents and all that different stuff. And so I think the NFL stance on it generally, and this is not just the league as a whole, but I think, like, every general manager, every head coach, they just want to know the rules of engagement, you know, like they just want to know what they're up against. And I think this just kind of like clouds everything. You know, for instance, like I want to know player on Sunday at the cutdown, like I want to know like what I'm up against to keep that player. Like, am I up against Ole Miss, or am I up against Alabama, or am I just up against the guy, the other team's putting a claim on him, you know, otherwise I get him to the practice squad. So, you know, I think it just kind of creates blurred lines all over the place. And is a genuinely ask for the guys in the league. And I think generally like the guys in the league want the guys to stay in college as long as possible, because, you know, you'll get more developed. Then you'll have a clearer picture of who those players are when you're drafting them. And I'm talking about guys past like the super elite, you know what I mean? Like outside of the first round, you'd rather have a guy be in college for 4 or 5 years, because you'll get a more developed player and you'll have a better picture of who that player is when you draft them. But yeah, I think most of it just comes down to the clarity of the rules and what these guys are dealing with.
3: With everything that you've stated and the questions asked, heading into week one, the regular season, what came away as the biggest storyline for you through this training camp?
0: You know, LeVar, I think like the Rams, you know, are obviously front and center for a lot of us. And what is this going to look like? And, you know, we'll all get, you know, a first look at them on, you know, a week from tonight in Australia. And, you know, like a team that was four points away from going to the Super Bowl and probably winning another Super Bowl. Now, as you know, Myles Garrett, Trent McDuffie, Jalen Watson, and Aaron Donald. And how does that look? And I think Matthew Stafford was playing the quarterback position at such a high level at the end of last year. You know, do we get the continuation of that now? So to me, like that would be like they're sort of the marquee team going into the year, just as far as like, you know, I think everyone wants to see what that's going to look like, you know, on the field, you know, starting next week. You know, outside, I think Mahomes coming back, and it's interesting because I don't know that that's generated so much conversation over the course of the last like 5 or 6 weeks since training camp started. But like, I think once he gets back on the field, it's going to be a really good story. I do a quarterback poll every year after the cutdown. I've got about like 80 ballots in right now, so I'm going through it. I can tell you, like, Mahomes is not going to be number one, and he was almost like a unanimous number one the last few years. And I can also tell you that Patrick hears all of that. You know what I mean? Like, I think he's very conscious of what people are saying of him, about him. He's conscious of what people are saying about his team, and I think he's incredibly motivated to come back and show everybody who he is again. So, like, Mahomes and the Rams would probably be number one and two in some order for me.
2: AB, we got about 30 seconds. I wanted to ask you just before we let you go. Do you feel, gut feeling here, no bias, obviously, do you think Ohio State at the end of their game against Ball State will have won that game by more than 50.5 points?
0: Yes.
2: Okay.
0: Yes.
2: Very confident.
0: Yes. Watch out for a guy named Devin McCune. I'll give you guys that one. Devin McCune. Circle that name. We have a lot of big names on the team, but Devin McCune would be one to watch on Saturday.
2: There he is.
0: And by the way, let me add one more thing to what I was saying before too on big stories. This just popped in my head, LeVar. So the other thing would be established winners with new coaches. I think that's the other big storyline this year.
3: That's
0: Baltimore,
3: a good one.
0: Pittsburgh, yeah. Buffalo. Yeah. Like, you're talking about teams that have been, you know, consistent winners, established franchises. So you got Inter going in Baltimore. You got Mike McCarthy going in Pittsburgh. You got Joe Brady going in Buffalo. So I think that will be another storyline to watch. Just slide that one in there at the end there.
2: Get him on X at Albert Breer, senior NFL reporter, lead content strategist at the MMQB, and he joins us every Thursday. AB, we always appreciate it. Thanks, man.
0: All right. Thanks, guys.
2: There he is, Albert Breer with us here on Fox Sports Radio. By the way, interesting, Ohio State's favored by 50.5, and the total in that game is 56.5. So,
1: yeah. Garbage time touchdown, maybe is what they're banking on there, it sounds like.
2: Unbelievable.
1: Or Ohio State scored 60.
2: So. It is two pros and a cup of Joe here on Fox Sports Radio. LeVar Arrington, Brady Quinn, Jonas Knox with you. Up next, somebody is defending their reputation, their team's reputation, their program's reputation. We're going to hear from them right here on FSR.
3: Hey, guys. Listen, people have been talking about giving 100%. 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
19: Notre Dame quarterback C.J. Carr and Texas quarterback Arch Manning are the favorites to win the Heisman Trophy, but the odds at Sportsbook suggest it's a wide-open race. Carr, at 7-1, is listed slightly in front of Manning, who's 15-2 at DraftKings. Carr's odds are the longest for a Heisman Trophy favorite entering any of the last 20 seasons, and 6 other players, 5 quarterbacks and a receiver, have odds of 15-1 or shorter. Among the quarterbacks, Oregon's Dante Moore and Miami's Darian Mensah are both 11-1, followed by Ohio State's Julian Sain at 12-1, Ole Miss's Trinidad Chambliss at 13-1, and Indiana's Josh Hoover at 15-1. Ohio State receiver Jeremiah Smith has the shortest odds of any non-quarterback at 14-1. He has the second shortest odds of any non-quarterback entering the season since 2013, behind only himself last year. The NBA on Wednesday announced severe punishments for the LA Clippers, including the loss of five future first-round draft picks, a fine of $30 million, and a year-long suspension of owner Steve Ballmer for violating salary cap circumvention rules in a case involving star Kawhi Leonard. The Clippers must forfeit first-round draft picks in 2029, 30, 31, 32, and 33. In addition to the $30 million fine, Ballmer is suspended from all league and team activities for 1 year, quote, for knowingly seeking to help Mr. Leonard obtain off-court income opportunities, unquote, among other issues. President of Business Operations Jillian Zucker is suspended without pay for 1 year. President of Basketball Operations Lawrence Frank is suspended without pay for 6 months. Leonard, a two-time NBA Finals MVP, wasn't suspended but must pay the league $700,000. The league and players' union say all penalties are binding.
6: Partly sunny, hot and humid, highs near 90. Feel like temperatures will be 95 to 100. We still could see a chance for a thunderstorm. I'm meteorologist Carrie Pujol.
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2: Two pros and a cup of Joe, Fox Sports Radio, LeVar Arrington, Brady Quinn, Jonas Knox with you here. Coming up about 15 minutes from now, we will have another edition of The Leftovers. 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Do you guys want to hear Lincoln Riley defend his program quickly here? You want
1: to
2: hear?
1: You need to do this because LeVar's missed this whole saga this week with this whole thing. I mean, I'd love to get his take on it and what he thought of a lot of fans being dressed up like seats there in Southern Cal.
2: Yeah, basically pretty empty Coliseum. They tried to say there was 51,000 people at the game, which is one of the great lies ever told in the history of college football.
1: But by the way, so let me interject this. At one point, they have put out how they've gotten greater attendance every year they've been there. That's not true. There was actually a drop off from 2024 to 2025 in their attendance. And then also, if we're going to say that was 51,000, how can you take any of those numbers and think they're serious numbers?
2: It's crazy.
1: Based on what we saw.
2: It's crazy. And here's the thing. And we mentioned this earlier this week. It's okay. Like, it was San Jose State. It was 97 degrees out or whatever it was. There was other stuff going on. It was a Saturday at what, noon? Like, okay, that's fine. But they got a little bit tight in the trousers when people started to call them out about, well, you know, this wouldn't happen in other places. And Joey McGuire called them out, et cetera, et cetera. And so after they've done, you know, four or five releases and talked about it, Lincoln Riley spoke and defended the program recently.
7: This is USC, right? People are going to pay attention. People are going to have an opinion. It's part of being a blue blood school. I don't buy into the false narrative. I think that comes from a lot of people that don't follow our program and most of those who have never stepped foot in the Coliseum. The reality is during my years here, attendance has gone up every single year, as has our play in the Coliseum, including running the table last year in front of a lot of epic atmospheres. And I expect that to happen again this year.
2: Yeah. I don't recall one epic atmosphere at the Coliseum since Matt Leinart and Reggie Bush left. I really don't.
3: Dang.
2: I don't.
3: That's harsh.
2: That's the
3: truth. You got to start somewhere. Lincoln Riley has been tasked with taking over a historical blue blood program, as he mentioned. I mean, he has to position them to be, you know, viewed that way that you just mentioned with Leinart and Bush and all of them. I mean, do away with games like Notre Dame. Who needs that? Why risk losing to Notre Dame before you know you're good again?
1: I mean, you could almost chalk it up as an automatic L. Yeah.
3: We renew the rivalry when I know that, well, I still have a job and our team is good again. I mean, that's how you gotta be. You gotta take the level of difficulty down so that you can drive the swag factor up. USC, they've had a great recruiting class. They've done well. Now, can you put it together as a coach? I don't need Notre Dame early in the year messing that up. I don't need anybody else early in the year messing that up. So, yes, I did get an opportunity to see, you know, what took place with the game. And they're out of the blocks. You know, they're out of the blocks. They're out of the gate, and they got a nice, quick, fast start. They just got to maintain it. That's all. Yeah.
1: I did see this interesting note that the real USC on the East Coast was able to sell out their game.
3: Dang.
1: And mind you, I think it's going to be pretty pretty hot, pretty humid down there for their game.
2: Yeah, it usually is this time of year.
3: Because the weather was really nice. I mean, it's been warm. It was a heat wave there.
2: In SoCal, yeah.
3: Yeah.
2: But, you know, those Gamecocks, man, Williams-Bryce.
3: I mean, they sure do know how to sling that thing, don't they?
2: Yeah, they do. Yes, they do. They sure do. There's nothing wrong with it, man. There's nothing wrong.
3: Fighting gobblers is what they called them, Hulkies.
1: It's scheduled to be 95 on Saturday at 62% humidity, which is just horrendous.
2: Disgusting. It's disgusting.
1: It's like you walk out like you're in a steam shower.
2: It's disgusting.
1: You just start sweating.
3: That's how it's been here. That's how it's been here. It has been raining cats and full-sized cats and dogs. The whole night was thunder and lightning last night. Like, literally, the whole entire night. Tornado warnings, all that stuff. I just hope that it gets all out of the system by Saturday, man.
2: Maybe people hanging out. Well,
1: the high,
3: I will not watch
1: like
3: that game outside.
1: Hold on. The high on Friday when USC plays this week is 83. And they play at night, so it's not going to be an issue. The high Saturday is 86.
3: Dang.
1: So I understand what they're saying.
3: Dang.
1: There are other places where it's hotter, more humid, and yet the fans still show up. And again,
3: that's very true.
1: As I said earlier this week, it's okay. Like fans in Southern California or at any other part that have kind of their fair weather fans, they don't need to defend themselves. It's just their lifestyle. It's their culture. It's not what you wake up eating, sleeping, breathing every day. And it takes a program that is in a historic run like SC was way back then with Pete Carroll in order to get that sort of response and that sort of crowd. It is what it is.
3: Got to show up and you got to prove it out. You got to become the big ticket. They're not, the fans of SoCal are not going to make their team the big ticket. You got to go out there and you got to do that on your own. I mean, I'll be honest. I ain't going to call our fans fair weather, but I feel like we got to do the same thing. I feel like we got to do the same thing. And a good showing this weekend would be great for us to start building back the big ticket feeling, you know. It's been different around here. Like, I ain't one to brag, but our spring games were, you know, we had more people at our spring games than we did at some of the games I saw during the course of my time coming here as a spectator. So, I mean, we got to build it back. You got to build it back. If you build it, they say they will come.
1: I'm
3: optimistic.
1: Speaking about bringing things back. We've got Quinn's wins.
2: Yes!
1: Serena,
3: I knew it.
1: Let's go.
2: Yeah, I knew it. Go.
8: Listen up.
2: Yes!
9: All illness. It really does.
8: I'm going to win.
20: It's Quinn's wins.
21: Woo!
22: Quinn's wins.
1: Thank you, Lorena. Thank you for that. Now, anytime, if you recall, last season, we finished just over 500, 63-61-3, but we will take that. That is a winner. Looking to do better this season. It starts off tonight, Thursday night, week one edition of College Football Quinn's Wins. We've got Colorado headed down to Atlanta, Bobby Dodd Stadium, taking on the Ramblin' Wreck at Georgia Tech. Now, I'd love to play a side on this one based on what I'm seeing. And again, Jonas, keep me honest.
2: I will.
1: Georgia Tech laying 6.5 points, but I'm not going to. There's too many question marks about many things as far as how Alberto Mendoza is going to look for Georgia Tech at quarterback, how Colorado's defense is going to look. It's an entirely new defense. They brought a new defensive coordinator, Chris Marv. So what I'm banking on here is some points, okay? The total, and I've got it now at 50.5. Jonas, is that accurate?
2: That is correct.
1: I would like to take the over of 50.5 between Colorado and Georgia Tech. Talked about a lot of new defensive pieces, a new defensive coordinator. There could be some issues there getting lined up. Tackling is always an issue early in the season, too. So there's a lot of potential for Colorado struggling defensively. Then on the flip side, when Colorado's on offense, they've installed Brennan Marion's go-go, up-tempo offense. So when they are out there, they're going to be trying to put up some points, taking some shots. I think this one tends to be more of a high-scoring affair, high-scoring game. Georgia Tech brought in running back Justice Haynes. He can tote the rock. He'll be their featured player. So I love the over of 50.5 in this one.
2: Hell yeah.
1: Next up, another over-under for you. We're going to stay with a Big Ten team. The Fighting Illini taking on UAB in Champaign, Illinois. This will be at 9 p.m. Eastern time on the Big Ten Network. Now, this is a game where Illinois should severely outmatch UAB. The line's 27.5. Again, not touching it. I'd rather go with the total here in the over-under at 54.5. Jonas, keep me honest
2: on
1: this one.
2: That is correct.
1: There we go. Now, UAB is a massive underdog, and for good reason here. They're playing their first true road opener since around 2013 and the first Power Four opener in a long time. So this is going to be a tall task for them. You know how Brett Bielema likes to do. He'll jump out to the lead. He wants to dominate the line of scrimmage. They're breaking a new quarterback, Caden Hauser. He was a two-year starter at ECU, and then he really almost started a year at Michigan State before that. So very experienced. However, Illinois is banged up at the wide receiver position. Alex Perry could be out for the season. Jayshon Platt is dealing with an injury, and then Hudson Clement missed a bunch of time during camp. So with the passing game not quite there, knowing Bielema being that kind of offensive line coach style, I think this one hits the under. Illinois will win this one comfortably. I don't think UAB is going to score many points. I love the under of 54.5 for Illinois defeating UAB. And that is it for this edition, at least of the Thursday edition of Week 1 of Queens.
6: Wins.
8: Yeah.
1: Let's go, boys.
8: 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Get all of that moan and groan.
1: Get up in there, LeVar.
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8: I felt it.
2: LeVar Harrington.
8: Oh, Quinn.
2: Jonas Knox with you. 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
4: Now, the latest forecast from the WSBT Weather Center.
6: Partly sunny, hot, and humid. Really muggy conditions. Highs near 90, but feel like temperatures will be 95 to 100. We could get a scattered shower or thunderstorm during the day, but the best chance of storms will be overnight tonight. Severe weather is a possibility. We'll stay in the low 70s. And then for tomorrow, scattered showers and storms early, then sunshine and a high of 86. I'm Chief Meteorologist Carrie Pujol.
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0: Two Pros and a Cup of Joe, Fox Sports Radio, LeVar Arrington, Brady Quinn, Jonas Knox with you here. We'll be back on the air coming up tomorrow for a Football Friday edition of the program, 6 a.m. Eastern Time, 3 o'clock Pacific. 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Right after the show, today's pod will be posted. 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
1: Here's the leftovers.
0: All right, Larry, what do we got?
3: You know, I see the craziest stuff in the news every day, and thank you, Brady, for sending this one my way. Butt Sniffa, he's back. Registered sex offender Salise Crowder, who is widely known as the Butt Sniffer, was caught again in Glendale at a discount store. Just sniffing away. Now, I'm sure you're wondering, how does this guy get himself in a position to sniff butts? Okay, so he has females that he goes after, but he'll, like, place himself in a store. So if a girl's, like, looking at candles or something, he'll pretend to squat down behind her to tie his shoelaces.
0: Oh,
3: or...
0: who doesn't do that?
4: Oh, wow.
0: I mean...
4: What's this guy look like, just in case we're out and about and we see someone who looks like they're sniffing butts? Can you help us get an idea? Can we ID this guy?
5: He must be black because you said butt sniffer earlier.
4: Like,
5: you
4: didn't say, whoa. You didn't use the hard
5: You didn't use the hard E-R.
4: I'm just saying, she said butt sniffer earlier. This sounds like a white guy activity. I don't know.
5: It should be one, but she said it.
4: This sounds like a creepy-ass white dude.
5: It should be, but she said sniffer. So I don't know.
4: I'm not trying to profile. I'm just saying.
3: He is a black
5: There it is.
3: Yeah.
5: There it is.
3: He's black, dog. He's actually going more viral for his mugshot because of his ears. They're very Shrek-like.
5: Mm. Oh. I told y'all.
4: Well, poor guy. He's probably just, you know.
0: And he did this in Glendale?
3: He's done it multiple times. At this specific store, he's been here 3 times doing it.
0: Glendale.
3: In Glendale, California.
0: Now, he's got a lot of balls. You don't want to piss off the wrong Armenian in Glendale.
5: You might disappear forever.
0: I'd steer clear of that,
5: buddy. You don't want to mess around over there.
3: One woman caught him on camera in a Barnes & Noble. She was doing like some, you know, content, and he came up behind her and bent over and sniffed right there. She's like, "What are you doing?" And he goes, "Oh, I was just about to tie my shoes." And she's like, "No, you weren't."
0: Honest mistake.
3: All right. Well, you know, you could run into a butt sniffer, or you could
5: use the ER.
3: Or that's sniffer.
5: That's not the same.
3: Or you could run into an otter. I don't know which one you would rather have.
5: Okay. An otter. Okay. All right, let's go.
3: The woman went swimming as she normally does over in Lake Tahoe on Sunday morning, and all of a sudden she got violently pulled under the water, and she thought it was a man. She's like, "I thought a man was grabbing me." I turned around and it was an otter, and then it started attacking her. She needed 38 stitches. She even climbed 10 feet up a wall of boulders, and that otter followed her and was attacking her the whole way until he finally turned around.
5: It was probably a she, not a he.
3: You know what? You're probably right.
5: And if it was a he, then she shouldn't have been in there while she was giving off them signals to that otter to lose his mind.
0: It's her fault.
5: It's one of the two. Either she had babies and she came too close, or she was, you know, could have had a baby and she was giving off them signals to that otter. And that otter was like, "Well, let me get some then. While you're here, let me go ahead and see what we got going on, you know?"
3: Yeah.
5: Oh, you want to play? You want to play hard to get? Go up these rocks? Like, hey, you didn't know we could climb too?
0: Hey, man, who beat your ass? That otter over there.
5: He's sitting there, laying there, bumping his chest like, "Yeah, I did it." West side,
3: I'll
5: homie.
3: Do it again, too.
5: Maybe otter gang. Otter gang, baby.
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1: Like, I got so much Percocet. I got to get rid of this.
0: Hosted by Dan Patrick and joined by the four Danettes.
1: Aaron Donald going to make the trip. I can't imagine he's going to be playing. I don't need to have him out there for the home opener. I want him there for January and February.
0: Bringing you the biggest guests and best interviews in the world of sports.
1: It's Super Bowl or bust for the Rams. They know it. The pressure is there. Now you have people speculating, could they go undefeated? I guess, yes. Everybody can go undefeated. But, well, the Cardinals can't. Oh. And the Dolphins can't. In fact, I don't think anybody is going undefeated.
0: Broadcasting from the man cave.
1: That's how high the expectation level is for the Rams.
0: This is Dan Patrick.
1: It's hour one on this Thursday. Gang's here, ready to go. Yes, Fritzy, three consecutive shows. He is our Cal Ripken. He's doing it. I don't know how he's doing it. Bandaged hand and all. But he's there in the back row. He can't even applaud for himself, but we can.
2: I got the bandage up yesterday. Ugly stitches all over my finger.
1: My goodness.
2: And they told me it can't get wet until they take the stitches out on the 14th. So for the next week and a half, I can't get my hand wet.
1: Incredible. Stitches, plural. You're here.
2: How do you function with one of your hands? You can't get it wet at all. That just makes it very difficult in the shower, among other things.
1: Dylan is here. Marvin is here. Paulie's here. Yours truly in the back room, guys. Yes, Dylan.
3: I was going to say, should we guess how many stitches Todd got?
1: All right. I'll go three.
2: I don't have the answer to that. I have no idea how many stitches. I just know it looks very Frankensteinish under my middle finger of my right hand. It's just an ugly look.
1: Can Paulie look at your surgically?
2: Yeah, he might be able to figure it out.
1: All right.
3: I'm going to go two. Two stitches.
1: Two stitches. Okay. Paulie is examining Fritzy's middle finger.
2: A little messy looking.
1: All right. All right. Paul, your guesstimate is?
4: Dan, for some reason, Todd couldn't look down at his own finger and figure this out. He has four little stitches.
3: Wow.
1: Oh, all right. All right. Well, you're here. And really an amazing. I think you've wrapped up most valuable Dan Ed. I mean,
2: they're black with like little X's. It's just not pretty.
1: Incredible. All right. We've got a poll question, play of the day, stat of the day, poll question coming up with Dylan doing the honors with that. Phone calls, 877-3DP show. Operator Tyler is sitting by. I was with the big German yesterday, and he said, I think we're on 440 radio stations.
2: Ooh.
1: And I go, wow, I did not know that. I knew it was around 400. It's about 440. So good morning, and thank you for allowing us to take part in your community. Also, good morning if you're watching on Peacock or NBC Sports Now. Download the app if you haven't done so. Mike Tomlin on loan from NBC Sports will stop by in about 20 minutes. The Big Ten commissioner, Tony Petitti, will join us. Pablo Torre, he's been up to some things. He'll join us as we have the Clippers punishment. Leave it to the Clippers. They can lose in just about any month of the year, including the month of September. Brian Windhorst from the Mothership will join us, as well as the NBA hammers the Clippers, losing five first-round picks. Steve Ballmer suspended, the organization fined $30 million, and Pablo Torre hinted that there might be more with the Clippers. There could be a second player. That's my guess. A second player maybe with the Clippers or was with the Clippers who could have been involved in this. 877-3DP show, Tyler sitting by. He'll take your phone calls there. We got college football coming up tonight. Well, at least a reasonable facsimile. Colorado is getting 6.5 against Georgia Tech. That's probably the spiciest game coming up tonight. Dylan is all over Arkansas Pine Bluff getting 54.5 against number 25, Missouri, which means probably go with Missouri if Dylan is on Arkansas Pine Bluff. New episode of the Gambling Podcast. We taped that yesterday. And you can listen to it at danpatrick.com. Also, the Toddcast, Todd Fritz, spends an hour lying on a couch, Dylan asking a couple of questions, and Todd talks for basically 50 minutes uninterrupted. Stat of the day brought to you by Panini America, the official trading cards of the program. The merchandise store opened for business, and you guys pounced on it. Some new merch for the entire family. Shop now at danpatrick.com. Also, after this show at noon Eastern, it'll be the fourth show in a row, Pabst and Perloff, and it's noon to 1 Eastern. Right after we're done, you can catch it on NBC Sports Now and Peacock. All right, Dylan, what do you have for me, hour one?
3: Well, this was actually a poll from yesterday that Pauly sent me off of the Angels sale. Okay. But I actually think it's applicable given the Clippers debacle.
1: All right, applicable.
3: For my favorite team, the most important thing is the owner, GM, head coach, or star player. Now, obviously, in the Clippers case, multiple of these characters are wrapped up in this. Yeah. Michigas.
1: Yeah, you got a lot of people involved, and it might go even deeper. But, you know, it's $30 million. That's the largest fine ever handed out to an owner. I know that everybody's going to say the same thing. Well, he's worth $150 billion. But still, $30 million is nearly 10 times larger than the next highest fine against a team in NBA history. The commissioner can't look at what the

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1: Clippers who didn't have anything to do with this. It's like when a college football team gets sanctioned, everybody's gone. Usually the coach is gone and players involved gone. You know, USC football, those punishments. It was the players, coaches after who had to suffer. Kawhi Leonard's gone. He's going to Toronto. He's leaving the country. He got fined $700,000. Now, if you said, hey, you're going to get fined $700,000, that's the risk, and maybe something to your legacy, which he doesn't care about, I'd roll the dice on that. I don't know how much money he made. Pablo Torre can tell us that. But if you're going to bring him there and then you're going to pay him extra under the table, you're going to roll the dice with that. I don't think Kawhi... I mean, this is a guy who averaged, I think, 47 games a season for 7 years in Los Angeles. But you're going to lose. So let's look at the totality of this. To get Kawhi Leonard, the Clippers essentially have now burned 12 first-round picks, Shai Gilgeous-Alexander, $30 million in fines for a guy who averaged 47 games a year for 7 years. Stat of the day, brought to you by Panini America, the official trading cards of the program. Now, keep in mind, the Minnesota Timberwolves, they got docked 5 first-round picks. They were doing something under the table with Joe Smith, of all people. They cooperated with the NBA, and then they ended up losing 3 first-round picks. By all accounts, it doesn't look like Steve Ballmer and the Clippers are cooperating with the NBA. In fact, you got a full denial from the Clippers and Steve Ballmer. I don't know if there's a judge that they can appeal to. I'm still trying to figure that out. But you can't appeal to the league. So I don't know if you can get a third party that would listen to this. But I think that there's some interesting things going on or can go on. But for the Clippers, man, you look at that trade for Paul George. Is that the worst trade? Now, I know we have Deshaun Watson. We have Herschel Walker. But this is one. Now, it's different because you had to pay more to get Kawhi Leonard, Paul George then going there, and then you gave up SGA. If you won something, at least you can say, all right, we got a title out of this. You didn't get anything out of this. You gave up the 2-time league MVP, and he's not done yet. You got Paul George. You had to bribe Kawhi Leonard to come in there or one of his handlers, Uncle Dennis. I can't wait for the 30 for 30 on that. You know,
2: 30 for 30 million.
1: Yes. Yeah. Getting docked 30 million. bloop, bloop. Yeah, Paul.
2: Whatever. You know how when a franchise has an all-time great player, they put a statue. They have to do the opposite for the Clippers at Kawhi. They had to put a big crater outside, and he just decimated the franchise while he was there and after he's gone.
1: And I had somebody say, oh, you know, what do you think this does to his legacy? I said, what is Kawhi's legacy? I mean, he's got 3 or 4 legacies here. You had surprise defensive guy coming out of college, ends up, you know, the finals MVP with the Spurs, the problems there. You win a title in Toronto, you know, the Clippers situation, not playing, load management, paid under the table. Like there's, and now he's going back to Toronto. And they'll cheer him. He'll be a hero when he walks in the building that first time. Yeah, Paul.
2: Kawhi's going to go in the Hall of Fame someday, and he's going to go in as a Raptor. How weird is that?
1: The Clippers statement, I'll read a portion of it. What the league told us privately differs from what it announced today publicly. They have not held themselves close to the standard Commissioner Silver set at the start of this investigation. We intend to vigorously challenge these findings and penalties through every avenue available to us and look forward to an ethical and impartial arbitration process. I would like to know what they...

0: we were told. I'd be curious about that. And I don't know if Pablo Torre could find that out, but what were you told by the commissioner? Because whatever was told to the Clippers, ESPN did an investigative report and they said nothing there. Couldn't find anything. Now, I thought it was going to be all or nothing. I didn't know there would be anything in between. I would say that this is all in, not nothing. That you're going to dock 5 first-round picks, $30 million. Really just the embarrassment for Steve Ballmer. The money is not the issue. You're going to get embarrassed here. You're the owner, but you can't go to your games. You can't sit there and watch your team. Kawhi's fine. Kawhi didn't care. Be like, oh, yeah, all right, 700 grand. Seems like a good trade-off here. Yes, Marvin.
1: And in Steve Ballmer's case, they just opened up an arena last season. Like, man, I just spent all this money myself, and I can't go to the games in the arena I built.
0: Yeah, yeah, that one's tough. Yeah, Paul.
2: As part of his punishment, why doesn't Kawhi Leonard have to pay back all the money he got for not doing the work he did or didn't do?
0: I don't know.
2: That would seem more applicable.
0: Well, I don't know how much money that is. That's a lot of money. But do I think this is the only instance that you've had an owner circumvent the salary cap? No, I do not. And I don't have this locked down, but I did talk to somebody yesterday who said that there was something that came up back in the 90s about trying to give somebody something that was off the books. Now, I don't know if it was equity in a team or, you know, once again, but, you know, there are people talking about this, that does this happen? Did this happen? And I would say absolutely. And not just basketball. I could see where ownership would say, you come here. Let's say you sit down, star player comes in, you talk to him, you say, all right, this is what I'm going to offer you, but this is what I'm going to give you off the books. It's just between you and him. Do I think that happens? Absolutely. But this is where, now they had a seminar, the NBA wanted to let the owner, remind the owners, from what I'm told, hey, here's rules, regulations, just to let people know, the owners know, we're reminding you of this, of don't do anything, don't color outside the lines here. And the Clippers statement didn't change from yesterday to a year ago. Like, it's still been the same statement there. Let me take a break. Mike Tomlin will join us coming up next. We'll get to your phone calls, settle on a poll question. We're back after this, Dan Patrick Show. 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
4: Now, the latest forecast from the WSBT Weather Center.
5: Partly sunny, hot, and humid. Really muggy conditions. Highs near 90, but feel like temperatures will be 95 to 100. We could get a scattered shower or thunderstorm during the day, but the best chance of storms will be overnight tonight. Severe weather is a possibility. We'll stay in the low 70s. And then for tomorrow, scattered showers and storms early, then sunshine and a high of 86. I'm Chief Meteorologist Carrie Pujol.

0: NFL kickoff next Wednesday, September 9th. It'll be the Seahawks hosting the Patriots. That'll be 8:20 Eastern. Coverage begins with a special edition of Football Night in America, 7 Eastern on NBC and Peacock. The newest member of Football Night in America, former Steeler head coach Mike Tomlin, joining us on the program. What's it like to have all this free time now?
1: Oh, man, I am having the time of my life, to be quite honest with you. I've never had an August, man, since I was like 8 years old. You know what I mean? I've always been on a football team and in a camp-like setting of some description. And so, man, August was great. I can't wait to see what September is like.
0: Okay, but your body reacts to certain times of the year. Like, you know, got to get ready for this. This is the middle of the season, end of the season. So what's it like when you know you're supposed to be, you know, somewhere in Pennsylvania, 2 days, it's hot, getting ready for the season. Meanwhile, you're sitting at home, whatever you're doing.
1: Hey, my pulse rate's a lot lower, you know. 2026, man, the free time, had an opportunity to really just focus on my wellness, man, getting into shape and things of that nature, man. When you lead a football team and football organization, sometimes, man, you put yourself last. And so it's been good, man, to kind of focus on some things like that and really just have time to be present with my family and friends. I went to a family reunion a couple of weeks ago, man. I hadn't been to a family reunion since 1997. You know, the family reunion is always the third week in July, okay? Where have I been all of my adult life the third week in July? In a football camp. And so, like, my family was laughing that I was there, you know. It's been a good summer.
0: I haven't seen you this animated before. Like, you're smiling?
1: I hear I'm pretty pleasant to be around these days.
0: How often did you break camp and know exactly what you had with your team?
1: You know, I always had a pretty good idea. I think that's what camp's about. Like, you know, you go there to ready yourself for the team, for the season, individually and collectively. But from a coach's perspective and through a coach's lens, I think you want to be able to anticipate what you have in all three phases, how you built, how you engineer victory and things of that nature. And so I always left with a pretty good understanding. But you really don't know until the bullets start flying. That's just a component of it. But I think you certainly understand what neighborhood you're in when you leave a camp setting.
0: I wonder if Aaron Rodgers would have come back if you were still the head coach. Did you have conversations? You know, Mike comes in, but I wonder, you know, what would have happened?
1: I believe he would have. Just spending 12 months with Aaron, man, this guy has a love affair with football and all components of it. The process, you know, meetings, team development. He loved training camp last year. You know what I mean? Not a lot of guys, man, enjoy training camp settings the way I watched him enjoy it. And so I just think, man, he's built for it. He's healthy. He's certainly capable. And so I think that he would have strongly considered it regardless of circumstance. That's just my gut feeling.
0: Yeah, and he's credited you with helping him fall back in love with football. Are you going to be able to watch the Steelers without saying we?
1: No. You know what I mean? Like, I'm not going to kid myself. Like, you know, I'm going to root for those guys, man, because, you know, that's just who I am. I spent 19 years there. I had a hand in selecting most of those guys. And so when you have those intimate relationships, certainly, that's going to be a component of viewing for me. You know, I don't know how much I'll even fight it.
0: Talking to Mike Tomlin, you can see him on Football Night in America starting next Wednesday. It'll be the Seahawks and the Patriots. What advice would you give Mike McDonald as the head coach of the defending Super Bowl champs with that following season?
1: You know, I think the number one thing is the journey. I think sometimes when you've been to the destination, and particularly when you've been to the destination recently, you want to hurry up and cut to the chase, and you absolutely can't. And so he's got to take his team through the process again. A lot of them have been a component of it in the past. Some of them will be new. But I think he's got to do the best that he can to wipe the slate clean and make sure they appreciate the present and the journey that they're on right now. And I think that, you know, I think there's a lot of outside forces, to be quite honest with you, that's going to be helpful in that regard. And I think the Rams are getting so much positive attention. I think it's going to be an asset to them in terms of getting his group's attention in that regard.
0: Where would you put Aaron Donald all time?
1: Oh, my gosh. He's in that elite group.
0: Is he Reggie White? Is he Lawrence Taylor? Is he in that Mean Joe Green?
1: I think about those first ballot interior guys, man. That elite group, I think it's about five of them. Probably Sapp being the most recent. He's in that elite class. He'll be a first ballot Hall of Famer. He's one of the legendary guys of the game at his position, regardless of generation. I just think he belongs in that discussion with the elite of the elite.
0: I've talked to Bill Cowher about when Ben Roethlisberger was his quarterback, and he said there are times Ben would act like he couldn't hear a play where Bill would call in something and, you know, Ben would, how did you handle your quarterback?
1: You know, more than anything, man, it's my job to make sure his talents show up and to bring the game to him. And I think different players digest the game in different ways and play with different styles. Ben didn't like constraints. And so I always wanted to accommodate that when I was capable. Some guys approach the game like an engineer. You know, he approaches the game like a pickup basketball point guard. You know what I mean? There's a fluidity and an organic component to his game. And I just never wanted to stifle that.
0: Did you hate the Patriots or the Ravens more?
1: Oh, certainly the Ravens.
0: Okay.
1: and just because of the intimacy of it, it starts in your division. Before you can dominate the AFC and the NFL, you got to dominate the division. And certainly we've been in close quarters with those guys a lot over the years.
0: But no problems with the Patriots. You're okay. You were okay with Belichick and Brady?
1: Oh, yeah, man. Like, you know, I respect certainly what they were able to do, and love competed against them for sure.
0: Good luck on Wednesday.
1: Man, I need it, man. Thank you.
0: Is anybody giving you advice, though?
1: Man, everyone. You know?
0: Are you asking for advice, though?
1: I am. Like, I'm excited and nervous at the same time about this new challenge and new space I'm in. And so I'm certainly paying respect to it from a prep standpoint and gleaning information from my peers, particularly those that I have relationships with and that have done it at a high level. And so I've sought a lot of advice. I've gotten a lot of advice, and I'm really just excited about doing a good job for the viewing audience.
0: Great to talk to you. Good luck, Coach. Thank you.
1: Dan, thank you.
0: That's Mike Tomlin, NBC Sports Football Night in America, and make his debut. See, this is different. This is different where you're coaching, you're nervous. This is TV nervous. And what you say is now what is, you know, front and center. How your team performed is front and center as a coach. This is, did you hear what Coach had to say? Now, my goal was always to protect Tony Dungy and Rodney Harrison, but I still wanted to bring out the best in them. And if I was there with Coach, like, I'm going to push you a little bit there. But I also don't want you to get into an area where sink or swim. It's, I want to play to your strengths, but I would always find out a lot. Coach is listening to me now. I'd always find when Tony and Rodney would tell me stories, they would tell me stuff off the air. And I would go, I'm going to bring that back. Because they sometimes don't know what they know and how that's going to translate to the audience. But Coach, keep it concise. You know, give those sound bites. It's like punching somebody. Boom, Mike Tyson. Boom, Mike Tyson. That's what you need to do. Have fun. Yes, Paulie.
2: You know what stood out to me? Coach really enjoyed his summer.
1: Yes, he's
2: at the cookout. He's hanging with family. He's hitting the snooze alarm. I wonder if in 5 years he's the next Jimmy Johnson, where oh, he retired a little early. Of course he'll go back. Of course he'll get the itch in 4 years. And no, no, he's on a boat and doing TV.
0: Yeah, and I wanted to be fair to him because it's so easy to say, how long are you going to do this before you go back? I'm going to let you do this out of respect. You put in all that time and effort. Now he's going to come up for air. He's going to be able to take vacation. He's going to be able to, Bill Cowher, classic example. Bill Cowher's, you know, seems like he's got a great life now. He's going to be a Hall of Famer. Mike is going to be a Hall of Famer. And you might decide that you like this. And now the studio is different than doing a game. Because if you do a game, you get that feeling. Like you're out there. And this is where I said to Drew Brees, you got to be out calling a game. Because being in the studio is sterile. And you could see where Rodney would get all fired up. Like he wanted to hit somebody. But, you know, if you go on the road, you bring the studio show on the road and they're going to be doing that, I think that'll be beneficial. You pick up on the energy in the building. And I think Coach hopefully will be able to draw from that. But it's not easy. I think we look at it and we go, oh, yeah, you just go in there and you talk. No, it's not that easy. Now, there are guys who make it look easy. But I would always say to Tony Dungy and Rodney Harrison, you guys are rookies. I'm the veteran. I'll help you. But listen to me, and I'll guide you through this. I'll tell you when, you know, that's too much or that's not enough. But have an opinion thought out. And don't lean on cliches. Because Coach is used to going into a press conference and trying not to say anything. Now you're being paid to say something. And that's the challenging part. You're like, I don't want to say anything. I don't want to get in trouble. I don't want to criticize anybody. I don't want any bulletin board material. That's gone. Now what you say is going to matter. Yeah, Paulie.
2: And you've always said from years ago, learning how to talk in 15 and 20 second chunks and get out is so tough. If you go back to Brady's first year on air, it felt like Brady could never find the punctuation.
0: Yes. And I think that's the important part is, what are you saying? And how are you saying it? How long does it take you to say it? And I would always say to Rodney, it's just like you're delivering a punch. Don't water it down and then have something at the end. Give it to me right away. If I ask you an opinion, a question, boom, what do you have for me? And then get out. And then I'll come back to you. 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Couple of phone calls. Did we settle on a poll question for the first hour, Dylan?
3: We did. We have two up at the moment. For my favorite team, the most important thing is the owner, GM, head coach, or star player. 33% are saying star player.
0: Okay.
3: And how will we remember Kawhi Leonard? Marvin sent this one over. Load management, Clippers debacle, or two-time finals MVP?
0: You know, you can say all the above. I'd probably say load management. I'd probably go there. Although what just happened, like what's going to happen to the Clippers after this? Because it's going to come back to Kawhi Leonard. All of this is Kawhi Leonard, the Paul George trade. Does Paul George want to go to the Clippers if Kawhi's not there? How do they not know what they have in SGA to give him up and draft picks for Paul George? Paul George was once a great player. Once a great player, but you gotta get a sense of how good somebody is. I remember having a conversation with Mark McGwire. This is years ago, back in the 90s. And I said, hey, who's surprising you in spring training? He goes, this guy, Albert Pujols, he might be the best hitter I've ever seen. And I'm going, wow. And he was a rookie. And I said, what makes him special? He goes, he just is a great hitter. He can hit homers. He can hit singles. Great bat control. You know, he just raved about Albert Pujols. And I just kind of kept that in the back of my mind. I was doing fantasy back then, and I remember I was like, man, when do I take Albert Pujols? Like, I'm gonna surprise everybody, you know. Albert Pujols was taken by somebody else who was part of the Baseball Tonight staff, and they knew about Albert Pujols as well, that he was going to be a star. But you get that feeling of SGA. Now, watching him at Kentucky, I thought, okay, good player, but like just another Kentucky player. First-round pick, averages 20 and, you know, makes $500 million. I don't think anybody saw this coming. Yes, Marv.
4: Well, the same thing with Jalen Brunson.
0: Yeah. Like,
4: we didn't think he'd be this. You thought he'd be a good player because SGA was the centerpiece for the Thunder when they made the Paul George trade. You know what? He's going to be a good player, average, like you said, about 20 a night, make a couple of all-star teams, but you never thought he'd be a two-time league MVP.
0: No. And Brunson was great in high school, but considered an overachiever. You win a couple of titles when you're at Villanova. But it still came back to, and look, I did this with Steve Nash. I watched him in college, and I thought, you know, cute story. And I remember an agent, Bill Duffy. He's like, you don't get it, man. I go, what do you mean? He goes, he's going to be a star. And I was like, I don't know, man. It took a little while. Like, imagine the Suns having Kevin Johnson, Jason Kidd, and Steve Nash. Which Hall of Famer do we want to put into the lineup here? But yeah, it's weird sometimes. You'll see it, but then you don't see it. And maybe that was the case with the Clippers. I don't know. But yeah, you talk about a trade. I mean, trades that crushed you. I mean, when you think about 12 first-round picks, Shea Gilgeous, $30 million, and you get a guy who averaged 47 games a year for 7 years in L.A. Wow. And now Kawhi. I thought they were going to suspend Kawhi. I thought they were going to make him stay in Los Angeles, suspend him, not let him go to Toronto. But I believe the Clippers are going to get two first-round picks. Brian Windhorst was reporting this in the trade with Toronto. Now, do they get to... So is it five first-round picks, but then they're getting two from Toronto? So maybe they're going to lose three first-round picks? And who knows the other shoe to drop here. All right, let me take a break. That was good to have Mike Tomlin on and to see him smile. Like, it was kind of like, whoa, who were you?
4: He was happy?
0: Who are you? He's in vacation mode. All right, we'll take a break. Play of the day next.

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15: Oh my God.
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19: Jackson's 1-1. Swinging a fly ball to the gap in left center field. Simpson on the run. He turns and it is off the top of the wall and in play. Two-run score. Ewing flying around third. He scores. Bases clearing double for Brett Beatty. And the Mets double their lead. They break it open. 6-0 in the third.
0: That's your play of the day. Mets Radio Network. Mets have scored 10 or more runs 14 times this season, tied for the fourth most in Major League Baseball. Chris in Syracuse leads us off. Hi, Chris. What do you have for me today?
20: Hey, thanks, Dan. I wanted to comment on the LA Clippers. And also on yesterday's show, you were talking about hard-hitting duos in the NFL on defense. And I love those Oakland Raider teams of the 70s. On the front line, you had John Matusik and the Mad Stork. And in the secondary, Jack Tatum and George Atkinson. And I remember as a kid in a preseason game, no less, the hit, I think it was George Atkinson late on Patriots wide receiver Darrell Stingley. That was awful.
0: And that was Jack Tatum.
20: Oh, was it Tatum? Yeah. It was one of the two.
0: Yeah, Tatum.
20: I'm sure the NBA and Adam Silver wanted to make an example of the LA Clippers by coming down hard on them, but I wonder if the team in question was one of the league's really big money makers as far as TV ratings go in a marquee franchise like the Lakers, Celtics, Knicks, if the NBA and Adam Silver would have hit them as hard. I kind of doubt it.
0: I don't know. You're hitting one of the most powerful people in the world, and the most valuable owner in the NBA. And even Michael Wilbon on Pardon the Interruption yesterday was talking about, you know, Ballmer's the guy leading expansion. You know, he's front and center. He's like Jerry Jones with the NFL owners. But I give credit to Adam Silver that you don't go, oh, I'm going to give you extra credit, or I'm going to maybe not go in as hard on you because you're so important to the league. You're an owner. If anything, I would go after him harder than what they did. He should know. You're one of the leaders here. Play of the day brought to you by Dude Wipes. They're life-changing, according to Fritzy. 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Dude Wipes, best clean pants down. Ben in South Carolina. Good morning, Ben. What do you have for me today?
21: Good morning, Dan. I'm not trying to take a shot at anybody, but yesterday's Limerick efforts were lackluster at best. So I had to dial something up for today. I also have a question for you on the Ryan Leaf interview. But first, my Limerick for Todd.
0: All right.
21: Since you can't, we applaud your healing power. You show up longer, stronger than Bill Cowher. Though it may ache for Dylan's sake, please figure out how to take a cold shower.
0: Hmm. Ben. All right. Your question about Ryan Leaf's interview.
21: I caught it on Peacock last night. Awesome job, both of you. He looks so intense, almost angry. Is he always that way, or was something else going on?
0: Nothing was going on. He was in a good mood. But I think things are going really well. I think he wants to make sure that people listen to him as an analyst as well. So I think he's kind of focused on being buttoned up when it comes to giving you opinions on things. The other part, when we talked about what happened to him with prescription pills, I've found him to be basically the same in the last 10 years. You know, we did have the one moment in Indianapolis when we were there for the Super Bowl, and he was there, and I could tell that he was still using, but he was telling us that he, you know, was clean. But that was it. And I didn't challenge him that day. And Paulie was right, because I said, Paulie's still using. And Paulie's like, don't bring it up. Don't bring it up. Because it wasn't the time and place to bring it up. But, you know, I could see that, you know, he was impaired. But other than that, you know, he's been available, honest with us, and he's certainly forthcoming when it comes to those topics on this show. Red in Georgia. Hi, Red. What do you have for me today?
15: Hey, Dan. Thanks for taking my call. Dan, I would like to speak on Mike Tomlin interview real quick. Like, Dan, I don't think he don't need much advice with his personality. With the right people in the studio, he's going to do fine, and I'm going to be looking forward to watching. And then I want to talk about Steve Ballmer in the NBA real quick. Like, man, I think Adam Silver, I think it would be okay for him to find Ballmer as hard as he wants to and everybody involved. But I think you really hurt the league and the image and everything when you're going after the team itself. Because the Clippers have been down so long, and they get a new stadium, new arena, and you want them to be as successful as possible as a league. And, hey, Dan, Adam works for him. How you can find me, man?
0: He works for all the owners, just not Steve Ballmer. And everybody can use advice when it comes to doing TV. I don't care who it is. And this is new to Mike Tomlin. You went from not wanting to share at a press conference to now you're going to think you're oversharing. But look, Maria Taylor and that whole crew, they'll do a wonderful job putting him in a position to succeed. And you have people who've been there a long, long time. They'll be able to help him. And they probably already saying, you know, this right here, what you said in that amount of time was great. You got to the point. And I would always say to Rodney Harrison and Tony Dungy, tell me something I don't know. What do you see? I mean, that's what we want. And that's what I would say to Coach. Tell me something I don't know. Don't say, oh, both teams are, you know, going to fight for this, or it's so important, or, you know, the turnover battle, or any of those silly things. Give me something that I can hold on to when I go into the game. That Coach Tomlin said this. Yes, Marvin.
17: Did you ever come across anybody that flipped the switch, so to speak, where they were really stoic and no personality when they were a player or a coach, and then when they got on TV, they were the complete opposite?
0: Oh, Bob Knight. Bob Knight hated us and then became one of us. But I found that Coach Knight, on his terms, had a lot of things to say and was really a very bright basketball mind, one of the brightest basketball minds. You got Sterling Sharp. Sterling never talked. But if you get him, you know, now he never shuts up if you're around him. One of the funniest people you'll be around and extremely smart when it comes to football. You know, there are guys where you go, boy, that guy's going to be great. And then they're not great. And then there are guys you go, well, I don't know about this. And then all of a sudden you're like, oh, man. Tony Romo surprised a lot of people. Let's be honest. Out of the gate, he was on a roll and all the networks were scrambling. They needed to find their Tony Romo. Hey, can you predict what's going to happen? I remember talking to Chris Collinsworth about that. He goes, I do it. I just don't do it the way Tony does it. Yes, Marvin.
17: So was Shannon Sharp the least surprising? Like, okay, yeah, of course we knew he was going to be great.
0: Yes, yeah. I knew that he would want to talk. But there's certain guys where you go, like, I thought Gronk would be better, but maybe that's just Gronk. There's certain guys, you know, I mean, he's a character. Terry Bradshaw is a character, a lot to say. Jimmy Johnson became better than I thought he was going to be. Howie Long, I knew that he was going to be. You know, even Bill Cowher, like, you just don't see them in that element. But if you're around these guys socially, then you get a better insight into who they are. Paul's going to be in the confessional. We'll talk to the Big Ten commissioner, Tony Petitti. Also, Pablo Torre will join us in an hour from now. 1 hour in the books on this Thursday. 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
27: 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Catcher Justin Stransky paved the way for a victory, hitting a 3-run homer in the 6th and anchoring an impressive night from the Cubs pitching staff as South Bend topped Cedar Rapids 4-3. Stransky's 6th long ball of the year extended his hit streak to 7 games. The series continues tonight with first pitch at 7:05 from Four Winds Field on Sports Radio WSBT. Jackson Chourio homered, and the Milwaukee Brewers beat the Chicago Cubs 9-5 Wednesday night, overcoming a shaky performance by Jacob Mizorowski. Chourio had 4 of the Brewers' 14 hits and scored twice. Mizorowski allowed 5 runs and 5 hits in 4 innings. The frontrunner for the NL Cy Young Award surrendered 3 earned runs or fewer in his first 25 starts this year. Chicago dropped 9 games behind Milwaukee in the NL Central. It also remains 1 game back of Philadelphia for the top NL wild card. Nelson Velasquez hit a 2-run single in the 8th inning to break a scoreless tie. Hayden Wisniewski and 2 relievers combined on a 3-hitter. The Houston Astros defeated the Chicago White Sox 2-0. Davis Martin scattered 5 hits and 3 strikeouts over 5 2/3 scoreless innings in his first start since August 13th. Spencer Torkelson hit a 2-run homer in the 12th inning. Javier Baez added a base-clearing double. The Detroit Tigers beat the Minnesota Twins 11-6 to salvage the final game of a 3-game set. In winning for the 2nd time in 7 games, Detroit scored more than 2 runs for the first time in that span.
28: Pro
3: partly sunny, hot and humid, highs near 90. Feel like temperatures will be 95 to 100. We still could see a chance for a thunderstorm. I'm meteorologist.
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1: Like, I got so much Percocet. I got to get rid of this.
0: Hosted by Dan Patrick and joined by the four Danettes.
1: Aaron Donald going to make the trip. I can't imagine he's going to be playing. I don't need to have him out there for the home opener. I want him there for January and February.
0: Bringing you the biggest guests and best interviews in the world of sports.
1: It's Super Bowl or bust for the Rams. They know it. The pressure is there. Now you have people speculating, could they go undefeated? I guess, yes. Everybody can go undefeated. But, well, the Cardinals can't. Oh. And the Dolphins can't. In fact, I don't think anybody is going undefeated.
0: Broadcasting from the man cave.
1: That's how high the expectation level is for the Rams.
0: This is Dan Patrick.
1: Hour two on this Thursday. Dan and the Danettes, Dan Patrick Show. Glad to have you on board. We'll check in with the commissioner of the Big Ten, Tony Battiti. He'll stop by in about 20 minutes from now. College football coming up tonight, or at least a reasonable facsimile. Colorado against Georgia Tech. Colorado is getting 6.5 against Georgia Tech. Where's game day? And all of the former players and celebrities, everybody wanted to go out there and get a piece of Dion and the Colorado Buffaloes. Well, Dion doesn't have any more kids, and there's no more Heisman Trophy winners. And all of a sudden, nobody's showing up there for Dion anymore. Man, that was quick. Yes, Marvin.
2: That was a phenomenon. My goodness. I remember vividly, I'll always remember this, just staying up until 2 o'clock in the morning watching Colorado State, and my wife at the top of the stairs, Marvin, what are you doing? I was like, I'm watching Colorado. She goes, you say Colorado?
1: Your wife doesn't sound like that.
2: In my story, she sounds just like that.
1: Yeah, okay. Sounds like a truck driver. Yes, Dylan.
3: Yeah, historically, if you're up at 2 watching a Colorado game, you're a degenerate gambler.
1: Spoken like one. Yes, Paulie.
4: That was a wild fall, though. I think Big Noon Kickoff went to Colorado 2 weeks in a row in September.
1: Yeah. I mean,
4: all hands on deck.
1: Just saw where the Jets are working out Justin Tucker. There was a time between 2010 and 2020 that he was first or second team All-Pro every single year from 2016 to 2022. He made 89% of his field goals. That's third all time, but you go back to 2024 when he started to struggle. The Ravens released him, and of course, there was more baggage to go along with that because at the time, there were allegations that Tucker and massage therapist that he apparently was nude, brushing up against two therapists, and there were a few more of these massage therapists who came forward. The Ravens released him in May of 2025. NFL suspended him for the first 10 games of 2025. Saints and Colts gave him a tryout. I think that was last year or the last 2 years. But Tucker's one of three kickers the Jets hosted. And they're going to have to make a decision here pretty soon, I would imagine. I thought cutdown day was this past Sunday. I don't know. Like how you have guys coming in to work out, maybe because you haven't signed anybody that you can, you still have 53 and maybe he is, can win that job. And then you drop somebody from the roster, I guess. I don't know. I just saw the story, so don't have many details on it. But Justin Tucker, is he a Hall of Famer? Just football wise, Hall of Famer. You're not supposed to include or factor in, at least what the voters tell me, of what happens to you off the field. Yes, Todd.
5: I think he is. Without having the numbers in front of me, when I hear that name, again, we do that a lot. Like, does that name resonate or make you think, yes, Hall of Fame? What is your initial reaction? And I think yes.
1: Paul?
4: He may be the best kicker of all time. He was a weapon for that team. He wasn't just a kicker. And I think he would cruise into the Hall of Fame just as is. I think he's going to get the, you're going to wait a year or two because of the off-field.
1: But you're not supposed to.
4: Supposed to, and then the room is a bunch of older guys.
1: Stat of the day brought to you by Panini America, the official trading cards of the program. Labor Day weekend, you got baseball on Sunday, NBC and Peacock. You got Braves, Phillies, Twins, White Sox. Then on Monday, Cardinals, Giants. Labor Day weekend, NBC and Peacock. which is where you'll find this program, Peacock and NBC Sports Now. We'll recap our poll question for the first hour, and we'll have a new one for the second hour of the program. He's probably a Hall of Famer. And I don't know, kickers are now viewed as weapons. It was Brandon Aubrey is a weapon. You get, somewhere between 55 and 60 yards, I wouldn't even think twice. Be like, come on in, go give me 3 points here. And I think we've looked at, they were kind of a necessary evil. We looked at kickers and we're like, oh, God. It's still amazing that Mark Moseley, a kicker for Washington Redskins, was the MVP. Now, it was a strike season, but still. That offense was going to score. It didn't matter who was kicking. How does a kicker win the MVP? That'll never happen again. Can't imagine that. Unless somebody wins 3 or 4 games at the horn and kicks a 73-yard field goal with one of them, that maybe you would get MVP consideration. Maybe. But kickers are a weapon, certainly now, because they've made it look easy. But nobody, you're trying to replicate Vinatieri, what he did. I never knew how many field goals he made. I don't even know what his longest field goal was. I just know

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1: Just remember that. And Kids Are People Too is the big song from that. I know it's a dated reference from like the 70s, but that was kind of a big deal back in the day.
2: Thank you, Todd. All righty. Your phone call is always welcome. How about the poll question or questions from hour one? Dylan?
3: How will we remember Kawhi Leonard, Dan? Load management, Clippers debacle, two-time finals MVP or other, just for, you know, a control variable. 53% say load management.
2: Yeah. Yeah, kind of the face of load management. Damn. Yep. All right.
3: For this hour, well, we can ask the question, is Justin Tucker a Hall of Famer? I mean, he was making like $6 million a year, which in kicker money is insane, but it felt worth every single penny for a long time.
2: I mean, you're first or second team all pro for what, 7 years? Yeah. But it's hard not to factor in what got him released from the Ravens. I don't know. They'll make him wait.
3: Yeah.
2: Yeah. Yeah, Paulie.
4: A couple years ago, I just looked this up, 2024, we did a poll question when Derrick Henry, the running back, joined the Ravens. Who's more important to the Ravens this upcoming season, Derrick Henry or Justin Tucker? And it was 50-50.
2: Yeah.
4: And Derrick Henry, by the way, ran for 1,900 yards that year. Just a caveat.
2: But games come down to field goals. Like the number of games that are 6 points or less, and it feels like you need two first downs after the kickoff to be in field goal range. I mean, Brandon Aubrey is awesome. But how many years do you have sustainable greatness? And what is considered sustainable greatness for a place kicker? Like if you make 92% of your field goals, 90% of your field goals, you make all your extra points. Yes, Marv.
5: And you also have to do something big in the postseason or the Super Bowl. Almost like Devin Hester.
2: Yeah.
5: If you're a special teams guy, you got to do something big that people remember in the postseason.
2: Yeah, Paul.
4: Brandon Aubrey, he joined the Cowboys. He was 28 years old, but he's three-time All-Pro in his first 3 years. He's well on his way to one of those careers.
2: Yeah, he'd need to have
4: a long way.
2: Seven more years.
4: Yeah.
2: Seven more years. Vanity Fair magazine, they still have a few of those, published an excerpt in a new book about Lane Kiffin. And the excerpt covered his time as Alabama's offensive coordinator, in which the then head coach Nick Saban told the staff members regarding Lane Kiffin, quote, keep him away from the sorority girls, end quote. Make sure they've graduated college or are working a job. An associate of Kiffin's also said a local bar owner called him and said, quote, your boy Lane's back in here asking where the hotties are. I don't know what else is in the book. I don't know if Kiffin was asked about this. I'm sure somebody's going to bring it up to him. I don't know if he talks to the media today, or does he talk to the media every day? This is not a surprise to people in Alabama at the university. This is not a surprise, just letting you know. Now, what else happened after that? I'm not sure. But this is not a surprise.
4: What happens at the Elephant Club?
2: Yeah. Where are all the hotties? Who says that? Yes, Paul.
4: It was Hottie Toddy. It was when he was at Ole Miss. Oh, and people are confusing the two.
2: Yeah.
1: There might have been a misunderstanding there.
2: Where are all the hotties? Coach, I know you're prepared for Clemson, but are you curious where the hotties are here in Baton Rouge?
4: Thoughts on the hotties, Coach?
2: Yes, yes. Could you compare the hotties at LSU to Alabama, please, Coach? I'll hang up and listen. Oh, boy.
5: Hotties is hilarious.
2: Now, if I'm a sorority.
4: Oh, no, no.

0: I get t-shirts that say hotties on it. In your colors, your sorority colors, you just have hotties on there.
1: Lane's hotties.
0: Well, I don't know if I'd do that. Okay. Do we have a poll question for hour two? Who has better hotties? That would be a tough question.
2: Oh, hotties of the SEC?
0: Yes. Oh, well, I'm going to go Ole Miss. Yeah. I might go Ole Miss to start.
1: Yeah, it might be a draw.
0: Florida. Yeah, you know what? Oh, there's beautiful people in the SEC.
3: We're going to need another hour.
0: Yeah. My daughter-in-law, sorority, I guess hottie at Alabama. I'm going to have to ask her about this. Yeah. She wasn't there when Lane was there, I don't think. But I have to ask her about Lane's hotties.
2: How about them Clippers?
0: Yeah, how about that? Pablo Torre will join us next hour. He's the one who had all the stories, all the information, all the drama, and it finally came to a head. The NBA dropped the hammer on the Clippers. We'll have more on that. Kawhi Leonard, that's not a bad trade-off. You know, you got to pay $700,000 for probably $50 million with side deals. And he not worried about his legacy. He couldn't care less. That kind of money, you can say whatever you want. Yes, Dylan.
1: Yeah, I actually crunched the numbers on both of those fines. Just, you know, me being a mathematician.
0: Mm.
1: So Kawhi on the court has made about $375 million in his career. And then I added on the alleged $28 million from aspiration. So he got fined $700,000. That is 0.16th of a percent of that total earnings. And then Ballmer, who's worth about $152.7 billion per Forbes, got fined $30 million. That is 0.019 of a percent.
0: And we invited everybody, just so you know. We invited the commissioner. We invited Steve Ballmer, Kawhi. You know, Todd will invite anybody, everybody. And we didn't hear back from anybody. Not surprised.
1: No way.
0: No. Yeah, go figure. Did we invite Lane Kiffin just to talk about hotties?
4: We have not just yet. I'm strongly considering it.
0: Pro Football Hall of Fame, basic eligibility requirements. There is no statistical minimum, like the certain number of Pro Bowls or yards. You must be out for at least five seasons, at least 5 years of service. After that, the big question, was he one of the greatest players in the history of professional football? Let's see. They say they don't have a formula. There's nothing in here about off the field. At least I don't see that with Hall of Fame eligibility.
4: To be fair, this is from ChatGPT, which I know we rely on for a lot of our information. I have sent a note to the NFL as well in case anything's more updated on specific behavior that would keep someone from being eligible or to be voted on as a Hall of Famer.
0: Okay. All right. I see this NBC Peacock bus outside the Big Ten headquarters. That's gorgeous looking. You got all the school logos there. Yeah, Todd just sent this to me. They got the Big Ten bus, the Peacock NBC bus right out front there. We'll talk to the commissioner of the Big Ten. He'll join us coming up. We'll get to more phone calls here as well. Hour two of the program. We'll take a break. We're back after this. Dan Patrick Show. The wait is over. Football's here. So is DraftKings, now live in 50 states. All 50 states, Todd. There's 50.
4: All 50?
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2: Now, the latest forecast from the WSBT Weather Center.
3: Partly sunny, hot, and humid. Really muggy conditions. Highs near 90, but feel like temperatures will be 95 to 100. We could get a scattered shower or thunderstorm during the day, but the best chance of storms will be overnight tonight. Severe weather is a possibility. We'll stay in the low 70s. And then for tomorrow, scattered showers and storms early, then sunshine and a high of 86. I'm Chief Meteorologist Carrie Pujo.

0: college football for the next 5 days. It's like the NFL is giving college football a gift here this weekend, because after that, then it becomes the NFL. The only marquee game tonight, Colorado against Georgia Tech, but a full slate over the next 5 days. He is the Big Ten Commissioner, Tony Petitti, joining us on the program. What kind of year do you think you had, if you were going to sum it up, Tony?
1: The year ahead, I would say we feel, well, if you're asking me what the year was this past year, that's an interesting question. I mean, on the field, Dan, it couldn't have been any better. You know, winning the football championship and both basketballs and a total of 13 national championships across everything we play. I think it was probably the most successful year in the history of the Big Ten on the field. I think for our student athletes, it was nothing better. You know, obviously, college athletics deals with all kinds of challenges every day around, you know, the legal cases. And, you know, this seems to be a new idea, a new challenge, you know, coming every time you come to the office. So that part has been difficult. But I would say that the main thing is, you know, we're really fortunate in terms of attendance and viewership. Those things are still just remarkably good for us. And so that's the core of what we do. So thank God that's still going as good as you could possibly hope.
0: Why do you feel so strongly about the rostered NFL players not being able to return to college football?
1: There's a bunch of reasons. I think, look, this is supposed to be, the system was always about you come, you play your time here, and then you kind of give way to the next group coming up. You know, I think people sort of forget that when kids come back, there are kids that have been practicing since the spring. They're trying to win jobs, trying to be starters, trying to be the first backup. And then that goes on all summer, and they're working really hard. I think, you know, we sort of forget about that piece of this when we talk about kids coming back. So the system is built on that kind of movement. It was meant to be a place where you have your time, you compete. If you can go on and play professionally in any of the sports we play, that's great. That's part of the journey. But, you know, you go on to do other amazing things in your life with all the benefits you've had of being in the Big Ten. So I think that's the core of what this is supposed to be. And I think we shouldn't be disrupting that.
0: But, Tony, I've been saying for a while now, a couple of years, that you have professional players playing in Europe basketball and then able to come to the United States. Why do we allow professionals in basketball to be able to come and take roster spots in the United States?
1: I mean, you're raising a really good question about what happens pre-enrollment, right? Football is unique. It doesn't have that pre-enrollment problem, Dan, right? You're not coming out of high school playing professional football, so there's no pre-enrollment issue. But in college basketball, there is. And I think you'd get a lot of coaches who agree 100% with what you're talking about. I think we have to get, you know, into a sense of we've been in this kind of waiver environment where some kids get to have that exception based on what you actually did when in Europe. And as you know, like, not every kid is exactly the same when they play over there. And then when they come here. So I think you're pointing to something that's just an absolute necessity. We just have to get clarity. We have to get into having rules and not having exceptions and waivers that make it really hard. Because any kid's going to think, well, I look like that student athlete who got that. Why don't I get the same waiver this kid got? And that's when you end up in court every other day. So I totally agree with you. We've got to have more bright lines, you know, more simple rules, and make a decision about, you know, what we want post-enrollment and what we are willing to allow pre-enrollment, and be consistent.
0: Why can't we have a commissioner for college, let's say college football, a commissioner for college basketball?
1: I mean, look, there's been a lot of talk about that. And I think when you see some of the things about that happen, look, the tradition has always been this way. The conference system is the way this has been built. You know, as you know, for many years, the NCAA really controlled the way football was operated in this country back into the 80s. And then it became a conference system, you know, in the 90s. And that's what's really survived. And over the last 30 years, when I was at ABC Sports, you know, we sort of went from having like the CFA, College Football Association, that broke apart, and that gave rise to this whole structure of, you know, conference media deals. Look, I think the CFP is a good place for us to start to do more of what you're suggesting, which is to come together and use the structure of the college football playoff to come together, use that to make rules, how we manage the game, competition committees, at least start with empowering that organization, because all of the, you know, we all compete for the championship in that organization. To use that to do more, I think, would be a great start.
0: He's the Big Ten Commissioner, Tony Petitti. How is Big Ten football different from SEC football?
1: You know, I just think I don't really usually try to compare what we're doing Big Ten, SEC. I think what we've got is great programs. We have really good coaching across everything. We're attracting great student athletes to play. I'm really excited about, you know, so we have great depth. I think the way I look at it is that we're blessed to have this rivalry. I think anything you want in sports is you want competition. You want your fans to deeply care about something. So not only do we have rivalries inside the league, but this sort of competition with the SEC, I think it's a great thing for college football and all the other sports we play. So we kind of lean into that. But at the same time, like every season's different. Every week tends to be a little bit different. But I would just say we have great depth and strength. You know, we've been super successful the last 3 years. We know that. We've played in 14 of the 22 CFP games the last two seasons.
0: The 2014 playoff feels like the SEC might be warming to this. You would know better than me. I'm only going by a source saying that, you know, the SEC is, you got to convince them. So what role can you play in convincing Greg Sankey and the SEC to warm up to 24 teams?
1: Yeah, when we work together on this, you know, not on an everyday basis, but very frequently about the future of the playoff and what the format should be. The way it's structured is the two leagues have control of any of the changes to the format. So we've got to come together. I think there's been an evolution across these ideas. I think there's a lot more momentum for 24. There's definitely, you know, people warming up. I think a lot of coaches and ADs across all conferences really support the idea of 24. I think, look, we got more than 100 teams playing, trying to compete. It's not a high percentage. You know, I typically go to practices and camps in the summer. I'll go see 5 or 6 schools every summer. And, you know, you want all those teams to be playing for something meaningful. And once you went to a 12-team playoff, you basically said, this is it, right? This is where you need to be successful. And we just got to increase the opportunities for student athletes, for our programs. And the other piece of it, at the investments that are being made, you know, that justifies having more access. Access is really key. I don't think Greg disputes any of that. I think his league feels the same way. We just got to work through the details of how we actually would do it. But I feel good about the evolution over the last 6 months about how people are sort of directionally, you know, realizing the benefits. And I actually think it would drastically change regular season scheduling.
0: How close do you think we're to a model like the Premier League or maybe the NFL where, you know, you have divisions, conferences, the same thing. And maybe you got 35, 40 teams, maybe less than that. How far off is that model in your opinion?
1: I mean, we don't talk about that. We're happy with the 18 members that we have. We feel the structure that we have to compete and schedule works well. I think what we're focused on is I think there's a lot on the table that we can still do inside college football. I think in the Big Ten, we can really improve our schedule. I think fans want us to. We can play more of these games. I think we've got to solve the postseason access issue. And once we do that, you know, we can sort of solve the other issue, which is to have more, you know, impactful matchups in the beginning of the season. I think everybody's pointing to that. There's a lot being written about, you know, this year and what's scheduled next year. We can make that better. It's right in front of us, and we don't need to change our structure to do that. We got to solve the access to the postseason, get coaches comfortable that an early season loss isn't going to wreck your season.
0: I love the rivalry, though, with the SEC. I like when you jab, you know, a little bit. And Greg Sankey's got a sense of humor. Will you have a sense of humor if he's jabbing you back if the SEC wins the national title?
1: Yeah, I mean, look, that's part of it. We have some fun. You know, our social media teams like to lean into it and pick some fights and have our fans pick up on it. There's lots of memes that get sent to me every day. I'm sure he gets them as well. Like, that's the beauty of it. You couldn't write a better storyline. If you're trying to script this, you would want this, right? You'd want this rivalry between the leagues about who's better and when and, you know, who's deeper and who's better at the top. Like, yeah, go have at it. Let's go play on the field. And I think that's why we should play more in the regular season. Like, if we did that, it would just inspire more of it. It's just, like I said, it's an easy thing to accomplish. We know it works. Texas and Ohio State in just a couple of weeks, like, we know the impact that game is going to have. We saw it last year. You know, that'll just be a great event for college football. We just need to do more of that. You know, we got Oklahoma going to Michigan. So there's some opportunities there. And we know when we play those games, we get tremendous audiences, lots of buzz, and it makes the whole game and the sport better.
0: Could you do a week where it's the SEC Big Ten like we have in basketball? I know there's more games, but could you do that based off last year's record or, you know, this team is going to play this team and, you know, all the way down to, you know, I don't want Rutgers, playing LSU. I want somebody who maybe is kind of commensurate to their talent level, but can we do that for a week?
1: Yeah, you're raising a really interesting scheduling thing, not only for the way you schedule, like, non-conference, but also schedule. The NFL does a really

0: good job. The reason why, you know, you saw the Brady Patriots and the Manning Colts play so often is because they were playing because of where they finished in their division standings, right? And there's something to learn from that. You know, I think it would take time to get there, but you could do what you're talking about is exactly the conversations we have here. We model all those things out. We have to have, you know, we have to come together to do that. But I think all of those things are in play. Like, you don't necessarily have to schedule home and homes. Like, you can say 1 year you're playing this SEC team and the next year you're on the road, but you're going someplace different. Those are all great ideas that I think fans would lean into. You know, and there's also something like we have some really historic stadiums in both of our conferences, especially, you know, in the Big Ten, and having fans have an opportunity to travel and see those, you know, see those stadiums, go play at some of these places would be great. I think it would inspire a lot of road trips in both directions.
1: No matter how many teams, if you add new schools to the Big Ten, it's always going to be the Big Ten. We're not going to actually have the exact number. That'll never happen. Not the Big 18.
0: I don't think so. Okay. I think everybody sort of likes the Big Ten, and we've got a logo that sort of, you know, allows us to sort of not like highlight the one that's right behind my head here with the B1G. I give Jim Delaney credit for that.
1: Thanks for joining us, Tony. Have fun this year, this season.
0: Thanks so much, Dan.
1: That's Tony Petitti, Big Ten Commissioner. Yeah, it is weird to explain. There's certain things that if your wife asks you or your daughter asks you, your son, you know, where you go, how many teams are in the Big Ten? And you go, I don't know, 18? Why is it called the Big Ten? I don't know. I remember the Pac-8, and then they were the Pac-10, and then the Pac-12. And so it's like, hey, we got a great logo here. Okay, but you're the Big 18. Yes, Paulie.
2: The Pac-12 has 8 football teams, and somehow Pacific, Texas State is in the Pac-12, which I don't think is near the Pacific. Checking.
1: Well, I remember the National League West, the Braves and the Reds were in the National League West with the Dodgers. Go figure that one out when I was growing up. Yes, Marv.
3: I mean, to this day, the Dallas Cowboys are in the NFC East. Yes. And to us, it makes perfect sense.
1: Yeah. Okay. Speaking of making perfect sense, the gambling podcast, available at danpatrick.com. Shay and Irving, Dylan, of course, Big Day Ray, we taped a new episode for this week. And here's just a portion of Shay and Irving being asked by Dylan a question about his daughter is in sixth grade, and he thought all sixth graders, they have their own bus. He didn't realize junior high bus, you know, 6, 7, and 8. And then it got into Shay in kindergarten.
4: Hey, what are you in 8th grade, 12?
5: 14.
4: Maybe you were. Most are.
5: I was
1: 12.
5: No. She's 11. She's in 6th grade.
1: Was she held back?
5: No.
4: I was 14.
5: That's normal. That's normal.
1: 11 in 6th grade?
5: Yeah, that's normal.
6: I'm seeing right here, if you're in 8th grade, you're typically between 13 and 14.
5: Yeah, thank you. I was 14 in 8th grade. They did help me back. They held me back in kindergarten. Yes, I did kindergarten twice.
4: Well, why?
5: I couldn't hold a pencil.
4: Wait, here. What about?
1: Can you do it now?
5: I can do it now. I can do it now.
4: What did it look like back then?
5: It was like we're like,
4: oh yeah.
5: No, but I can hold it now. Like,
4: so I get this mouth.
1: Okay, but how often?
5: This huge.
1: How often are you using your pencil or pen?
5: I guess enough to hold you back.
4: They probably saw it once.
1: Why didn't they give you crayons?
5: Well, I think because you got to hold
4: it. He ate them all.
5: They were edible crayons.
1: That was the paint.
5: That was a lead paint.
1: That's Dan Patrick Takes a Gamble. Shay and Irving getting held back in kindergarten because he couldn't hold a pencil. I think there's more to that story. Maybe get the I-team on that.
2: Yeah, we're on it.
1: But we did find out, though, Shay and Irving went from bipolar 2 to bipolar 1, and they changed his meds. And there were a lot of people who thought that maybe Shay was on something else when he was doing the latest episode. Yes, Dylan.
7: It is funny just to imagine Shay lives in a small town. There's a different school bus for each grade. There would be school buses everywhere. Like, you wouldn't be able to drive anywhere.
1: He lives in a nice area. But I said, no, you have a bus for junior high. He goes, oh, I thought they'd have one for sixth graders. No. And then seventh graders and eighth graders.
7: Yeah, freshmen get their own bus. Sophomores get their own bus.
1: Yeah. So that's the gambling podcast, available at danpatrick.com. Zach in Knoxville. Good morning, Zach. What do you have for me today?
8: Hey, DP. Thanks for taking my call. someone questioned Ryan Leaf yesterday. I thought he looked great and sounded great, other than saying that there are 30 teams that could win the national championship and that J.J. McCarthy was really not playing that bad. That made me question whether he's off the wagon. But I wanted to ask you, do you think
2: just to be fair to J.J. McCarthy, and I know it's stats don't tell the whole story, his first 10 games are almost equal stat-wise to Josh Allen's first 10 games. Yeah. 11 touchdowns, 12 picks, 57% passer. Josh Allen, in the next 2 years, became galactic, but we never saw it with J.J.
1: Yeah, and you saw glimpses, but you know, when he was, Josh Allen's at Wyoming, he was a Superman. You got to see him try to do everything. Now, the competition was nowhere near what Michigan faced, but JJ was never featured that way at Michigan. I at least understood Josh Allen's athleticism. Like, I understood the it factor that he possessed, but I was critical of him his first year. I didn't think he knew how to play the position, and he would probably agree to that. Now, he's morphed into the best quarterback in the NFL, but J.J. McCarthy will get a chance. This is the spin cycle. 2 years, nah, kick to the curb, find another team. Maybe you find another team after that. Maybe you get a chance when you're 26 years of age. Let's see. Brian in New Jersey. Hi, Brian. What do you have for me?
9: How are you, Mr. Patrick?
1: Good.
9: Just wanted to thank you, Ryan Leaf, the community, whatever, just for bringing levity and bringing some insight and sharing your perspective on mental health. I know I have experienced it. It's just great to hear people in high standing and high regard, such as yourselves, who deal with it every day. And it's a daily struggle. And, it's something that, we should really recognize, and you have, and just thank you and thank Mr. Leaf for that.
1: Thank you, Brian. It took a while before I wanted to share, and, you know, when you reveal yourself, you know, sometimes, you know, you're like, how far do I go with this? What do I want to share? How much do I want to share? And I always go back to my wife, because she's always the smartest person in the room, and she'll give me clarity, and she'll say, it might be uncomfortable for you, but you're helping other people. If you have a chance to help people, why wouldn't you do that? I said, I know, but I feel like I'm exposing myself. And she said, you're okay. Your ego's okay. You're fine. Share with people. And maybe one person, even if it's one person, maybe you help change their life or give them hope, or maybe they understand they're not alone. And I think that resonated with me. And that's, you know, I've been accused of oversharing. It's okay. And so I'm fine with, if that's the criticism, you're oversharing, then guilty as charged. But I have 3 hours. We talk about a lot of different things. I mean, I can break down the Seattle Seahawks secondary. It's just maybe another day. But if we can say something, you know, when people were critical and saying, all right, enough with the wedding. Okay, if you don't want to listen, you don't have to listen. But this is who I am, and this is what I'm sharing. And the number of people, men, who will go through this moment, or maybe they already have. Like, the goal is to connect every single day. Somewhere, somehow, through someone or something, a topic, a person, an interview, that's the goal every day. And if I can connect with you on taking your daughter to school and saying goodbye, Paulie's going to have that coming up. Todd went through that. I went through that 3 times with daughters. Or maybe you're giving a speech at their wedding, and I got to do it 2 more times. And you know what? If they're getting married before I leave, I'll be talking about it on the show. But we all talk about it. And you get to listen, and you can comment. You can call in. That's the fun part of this, the reciprocation. You let me into your car, your home, your life. It's personal. And that's how I view it. Every single day. How do you connect with people? That's what this is all about. We'll take a break. Phone calls coming up. We'll dive into the Clippers situation. Pablo Torre, he gets to take a victory lap. Mr. Pulitzer Prize winner. He doesn't have to give it back now, apparently. So he'll join us top of the hour back after this. Once again, another data breach. 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
16: It'd be an honor, Dan.
15: It's an honor.
16: Is Justin Tucker a Hall of Famer? 57% say, yeah, he is.
15: Okay. He is getting a tryout with the Jets. That's why we brought it up. The bylaws stipulate that Hall of Fame selectors are to consider only on-the-field performance. It's been argued that the locker room is an extension of on-the-field, as it can affect the individual's or the team's performance, but at present, there is no, quote, morality clause in the Hall's bylaws for off-the-field matters, positive or negative. Being a Boy Scout does not improve a candidate's resume any more than being a problem child hurts it. So thank you to the Hall of Fame for giving me that information. Let's see. Lucas in Texas. Hi, Luke. What's on your mind?
17: Hey, Dan. Good morning.
15: Good morning.
17: Two quick things for you, and let me get to the second one. But first, I want to talk about the Clippers' punishment coming down from the NBA yesterday. I think that so many fans resonate with this because, I don't want to get too meta on society and politics and whatnot, but it feels like people worth a lot of money get a whole lot more leeway than everyone else. And it feels like for the first time in a long time, someone who's worth a ton of money was hit in a way that actually impacted them. And it wasn't monetarily, it was fame and influence. You guys have done a great job talking about how sports owners are really trying to buy fame, and he was kind of put into that timeout really for about a year. So that was, it really felt like an actual bit of meaningful accountability. And with your permission, Dan, I would actually like to apply for a change of name or a change of moniker request. Last semester, I got accepted into a new university. I'm going to be moving with my family next Monday over to St. Andrews, Scotland, to get my PhD. So I'd like to be now formally known as Lucas in Scotland, with your permission.
15: Absolutely, Luke. Good luck.
16: All right.
15: That's a great university.
18: Wow.
15: Friend of mine, daughter went there, did come back with an accent, though, which was kind of cool. But yeah, St. Andrews, that town is awesome. It's great. College town, great. Good luck with that, Luke. Trip in Vegas. Hi, Trip. What do you have for me today?
19: Hey, good morning, DP. Always good to speak with y'all. Two things. I got a preview because I got Marvin in my sights for tomorrow, so that's Friday. But today I got a play on words for Fritzy because he appreciates this. Now that he has had stitches, will he learn to actually put us in stitches?
20: Okay.
15: Thank you, Trip.
20: The quest to make people laugh.
15: Yeah. Hey, David.
21: Hi, Dan. Hey, I enjoyed the Coach Tomlin interview, and it seems like he is very happy. And it reminded me of Coach Power, who seems extremely happy, except when you kick him off every once in a while. Do you think it's the weight of a fan base off of him, the daily grind off of these coaches?
15: Oh, yeah. I mean, he's been doing this for over 30 years. And these guys don't realize how much pressure they carry. He can actually hit the snooze button. I mean, how about that? He's at home for dinner. Crazy. He can go on a vacation if he wants to. Yes, Marv.
22: Yeah, during the interview when Coach Tomlin was saying, I'm trying to get myself in better shape. Because the hours, and probably just eating whatever at all times of night, is probably really unhealthy.
15: Yes, Dylan.
16: Yeah, he seemed like he snapped out of a football coma. He was smiling and like giggling the entire time. I was like, who is this Mike Tomlin? But he seems, I mean, that's exactly how I'd be. I'm like, I don't have to do anything all summer and I get to just hang out.
15: Yeah, Paul.
18: Also, he could talk to you without coach speak, without worrying about repercussions, about saying one thing wrong about some linebacker.
15: Yeah, because, you know, when I talked about Roethlisberger, you know, Coward can tell me stories about Ben and have fun. Mike is, you know, not even a year removed here. And, you know, even the question about if Aaron Rodgers would have come back, if, you know, Mike was coming back, or if Mike, who's the coach?
16: McCarthy.
15: Mike McCarthy wasn't coming in. You know, he answered it. He entertained it. If that was a press conference, who knows what I would have gotten. Yes, Marv.
22: Yeah, just his tone was more jovial.
15: Yeah. Well, it's a breath of fresh air. And I would see that with coaches who came into ESPN. If they took a year off, had a gap year. Just the sense of relief. 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
24: Notre Dame senior safety and team captain Adon Shuler returned to practice yesterday following the recent passing of his father Don earlier this week. Adon spoke to the media yesterday, reflecting on his time growing up with his father, but also about how his father taught him about using football as an opportunity in life.
25: It just speaks to the character of who he was and the type of person that he was. And I used to tell him that every room he walked in, he lighted up. And I feel like that's kind of the legacy that he left. And, you know, everybody had a relationship with him, you know.
24: Both teammates and coaches are rallying around Shuler. Here's linebacker and fellow team captain Drake Bowen, followed by defensive coordinator Chris Ash.
26: We love him, so we're just putting our arms around him, making sure that he feels supported, knowing that we got his back and you know, that we're always going to be there for him.
27: Yeah, you know, Don's a mature individual, and we're going to support Adon, his family, any way that we need to, any way that we can. 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
24: 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Tim Growl, Eric Hansen, Jack Sobel, and myself will talk to former Notre Dame All-Americans Mike McCoy and Derek Mays. Kickoff is at 7:30 between the Irish and Badgers on your home for Fighting Irish football, Sports Radio, WSBT. Georgia Attorney General Chris Carr is encouraging SEC Commissioner Greg Sankey to take all measures available, including suspending and or removing LSU from the conference if the Tigers elect to roster former NFL players this season. Louisiana State Court Judge William Jordan ruled Friday that the SEC and Sankey are not allowed to punish member schools if they play a college football player who returns to campus after signing a contract with NFL teams this summer. Sankey intends to appear at today's injunction hearing at state court in Louisiana.
6: Partly sunny, hot and humid, highs near 90. Feel like temperatures will be 95 to 100. We still could see a chance for a thunderstorm. I'm meteorologist
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1: Like, I got so much Percocet. I got to get rid of this.
0: Hosted by Dan Patrick and joined by the four Danettes.
1: Aaron Donald going to make the trip. I can't imagine he's going to be playing. I don't need to have him out there for the home opener. I want him there for January and February.
0: Bringing you the biggest guests and best interviews in the world of sports.
1: It's Super Bowl or bust for the Rams. They know it. The pressure is there. Now you have people speculating, could they go undefeated? I guess, yes. Everybody can go undefeated. But, well, the Cardinals can't. And the Dolphins can't. In fact, I don't think anybody is going undefeated.
0: Broadcasting from the man cave.
1: That's how high the expectation level is for the Rams.
0: This is Dan Patrick.
1: Final hour on this Thursday. Dan and the Danettes, Dan Patrick Show. Pulitzer Prize winner Pablo Torre. He will join us coming up after the NBA dropped the hammer on the Clippers yesterday. And is there more to come? Brian Windhorst of the Mothership will stop by in the final hour of the program. Fritzy is here. We found out he has four stitches. He didn't realize he had four stitches, but the bandage is off. And Todd is here, full strength-ish.
2: I don't like to look at that stuff. Even though I've been through far worse than a little finger surgery, it's just kind of gross seeing those black stitches.
1: Dylan is here, Marvin, and
2: see what he does? He does this.
1: Big day, Ray. I just...
2: You're right. No, I was going to just ramble on endlessly about my stitches. No one needs to hear that. That's not why they're tuning into the Dan Patrick Show. Continue introducing everyone.
1: Big day, Ray is here because Paul is prepping for his show, The Not So Fast with Paps and Perloff. That'll be after this show at noon Eastern on Peacock. Yes, Marvin.
3: Yeah, this hour might be tough for you. There's no Paulie and four guests Fritzy.
1: Yeah. No. We already talked to Mike Tomlin, Big Ten Commissioner Tony Petitti. You got Brian Windhorst. You got Pablo Torre. And Todd is four guests Fritzy. Stat of the day brought to you by Panini America, the official trading cards of the Dan Patrick Show. Next Saturday, the Premier League has Hull City against Aston Villa. They kick it off at 12:30 Eastern on NBC and Peacock, which is where you can find this program. Or if you're listening on our over 400 radio stations around America, we say good morning. A poll question for the final hour of the program is going to be what, Dylan?
4: Well, what should Kawhi Leonard's punishment have been? We've obviously debated that. We have some options, Dan.
1: Okay.
4: You like them?
1: Okay.
4: Find the approximate total amount he made off the books.
1: Okay.
4: Have to stay with the Clippers.
1: Mm-hmm.
4: Or I like this one. Marvin and I were in agreement. Actually go plant the trees that he said he was planting. Which actually, they should just plant the tree instead of a statue for him outside the stadium.
1: Yeah. I don't think he gets statue worthy.
4: Tree worthy.
1: He'll get one in Toronto.
4: Yeah.
1: Is the Raptors over-under, did it change, Ray, after they made this, I guess, official, now the punishment's over and Kawhi can go to Toronto?
5: I think the sports books have been expecting this, but their over-under this year is 45.5.
1: Okay. What was it last year?
5: I'm checking right now.
1: Okay, yeah. I don't know how much this changed. Todd, is Pablo there?
2: He sure is.
1: All righty. Pablo Torre, journalist, podcaster, host of Pablo Torre Finds Out with Metal Arc Media. Well, you did find out, but I'm curious through all of this, any doubts along the way of your reporting after ESPN comes out with an article recently, hearing from the Clippers, hearing from other people, any doubts, any conversations with the wife at night of, uh-oh?
6: The doubts were, hey, we're still going to be married at the end of this, right? Like, cause you're on the phone talking to sources all of the time that you say are very important. And we're at the beach with our daughter on your quote unquote vacation. That was the doubt. But in truth, like those sources were right the whole time, Dan. The thing that was interesting yesterday, and many things were interesting yesterday, was just what the NBA would do about it. And that's what we found out, is what does the internal politics of league governance look like when you have a scope that leads to a rabbit hole that has four separate companies in it, manufactured paper trails, fake jobs, not just for Kawhi Leonard, but for the companies, like fake consulting jobs for the companies that funneled money to Kawhi Leonard through the Clippers, as well as those companies. And you have now, as of yesterday, an SEC, Securities and Exchange Commission, not Southeastern Conference SEC investigation into the scoreboard company that, according to the NBA, got the deal to build the Halo board in Intuit Dome because they were willing to funnel money to Kawhi Leonard. That's what the NBA could not deny.
1: What did you make of the punishments?
6: I thought that it could have been more. And I think that it is two things. The biggest punishment for an owner that we've ever seen in American sports, I think, when you account for the fact that it is Steve Ballmer banned from the building for a year, his head of business banned from the building for a year, his head of basketball banned from the building for 6 months because Lawrence Frank, that basketball ops president, participated and provided contemporaneous notes to the NBA, by the way, a whole other rabbit hole of like, why was Lawrence Frank taking notes during the cap circumvention meetings in which he is quoting, thanks to the NBA's investigators, Steve Ballmer talking about how he's going to service Dennis Robertson and Kawhi Leonard to circumvent the cap. Like, why was that there? Interesting. $30 million is, you know, change to a guy with $145 billion, depending on Microsoft stock. But the thing about the scope and the vastness of it, the five first rounders, I mean, I think it was unprecedented in that regard, but also because it was narrow in scope. There are names in this report that we have been talking about for a year that did not show up. There is a line that Wachtell Lipton, the law firm, put in. Their investigation is ongoing. They are still receiving tips. As recently as just weeks ago, they are still investigating. It's only the beginning somehow, which is kind of the through line of the whole thing.
1: Okay. Can you give me best guess of what you think could be next involving the Clippers?
6: Well, let's just take Steve Ballmer at his word. He has written a letter via his very expensive attorneys to Adam Silver blaming this podcaster for getting the NBA to do a prejudiced investigation. And at first, after the ruling came out, he threatened arbitration. But this is something that's very interesting that I don't know if people appreciate about what the NBA

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1: $700,000 for Kawhi Leonard. Again, historically, that's quite a bit, but in terms of the role he had in the whole story, that's a slap on the wrist. He can now go on to Toronto and the betting lines can adjust based on that if Toronto wants to go through with this, not knowing what else is in the box. I digress. They got Kawhi to settle. And in the NBA, what Adam Silver knows better than Steve Ballmer and his lawyers know, apparently, is that arbitration can only be activated by the union. And so arbitration, because of that settlement, is off the table. Can't go to arbitration. What can Steve Ballmer do? He can literally sue the NBA. He can sue Adam Silver. He can sue me. He can sue Wachtell Lipton. He can sue you. He can sue everybody. And that opens the door to, spoiler alert, more discovery of documents.
2: Could he have mitigated, like how much damage could he have mitigated by just saying to the commissioner, I'm so sorry. I fall on my sword.
1: Something that was really interesting in this Wachtell report was how much the NBA leaned on the interview he did with ESPN and Ramona Shelburne the day after part one of my story came out. When Steve Ballmer went on air, and it is so interesting, if you guys have some free time, if you want to, threaten your own marriages, go rewatch that game film sometime. Take time out of your day to rewatch what Steve Ballmer did after knowing what he actually did. And you will see that he is lying repeatedly. And once he does that, and he's on the record lying in public about what happened here, the NBA now has the ability to fact check, as I did, as I have been doing this whole time. And because he decided to fight from day one, as opposed to what you suggest, which is say, I am horrified by what I tried to do. I love basketball too much. I wanted the thing that I know I can't have, even though I'm the richest owner in sports. And I am so humiliated by this, and I want to put this behind me and move on. I don't think we're here. I don't have a 15-part series. I may not have a Pulitzer Prize. The NBA might not have a 35-page legal report. Steve Ballmer may not pay $50 million, as he has now said, for the legal investigation into him, which is what has happened. It's crazy. That was the fork in the road, and he chose, I would say, to not tell the truth.
2: We're talking to Pablo Torre, the journalist, podcaster, host of Pablo Torre Finds Out with Metal Arc Media. This isn't the first time that this has happened with an owner. It won't be the last. But I'm just surprised that it hasn't come up before. Now, I know that Ballmer tried to do this with DeAndre Jordan, which doesn't help his case in this situation. But do you think that this is how prevalent do you think this has been? And is there any thing that you're interested in that might be going on akin to this of circumventing the salary cap?
1: You got me to do it one time. And I said, what about a certain player who plays in a city where I may be living right now? And I said that, and I've been trying to manage the expectations ever since. Dan, I see what you're doing. You're a clever interviewer.
2: But are you looking into the Knicks and Jalen Brunson?
1: I am not focusing on the what do they say when you're an ESPN employee and you're trying to break draft picks without breaking draft picks? You say, I am not currently targeting. I am not currently looking into. I'm not currently circling.
2: Have you?
1: Jalen Brunson and the Knicks. I have had all sorts of calls about so many teams. I've talked to people on the Knicks about all of this, and they're just not the focus because we have other things that are, by the way, coming very soon that are in the vein of what are billionaires who run sports trying to get away with using your money? And I will leave it there just for now because I think we got to button some stuff up. But let me say this. Soon on the show, we will start a new series. And that new series will speak to a lot of the themes and even more, I think, even greater complications for what the everyday person in America should be worried about. And so, what did Ballmer do here? What makes this one special? He had the ambition of creating a scheme that is beyond what other owners have attempted. That much I am very comfortable saying. This is the furthest point in the spectrum of attempted salary cap circumvention. People do it by

0: by degree, no one did it by this order of magnitude. And that's why the NBA, which wanted to make everybody stop talking about this, it's why they had to do the thing we saw yesterday.
1: How does ESPN go with the story with their finest investigative reporters that basically exonerated the Clippers and Steve Ballmer?
0: I mean, I, for 15 parts a year, did, of course, the other thing. I found sources, whistleblowers, documents who were willing to tell the truth. What was left open, if you think of all of this as sports, right? What's left available as territory for us to claim? What ESPN apparently saw was the Clippers side of the story. And the NBA immediately, within an hour, refutes it vociferously with Mike Bass's name attached, Dan, and you know how rare that is. For there to be a byline on a statement that says significant and numerous inaccuracies. And what ESPN had done, according to my reporting, is they were fed a story by the Clippers that the Clippers may have known was not true. And why do you do that? Well, perhaps it's because that's the available territory that you have, having been beaten on the other part of this landscape. Perhaps you really believed it because the Clippers look you in the eye and for months, for a year, said to you, we're telling the truth. That annoying clout chasing podcaster is lying to you. And at a certain point, it's a test. Do you choose to believe the evidence, the sources, the journalism, or do you try to get a win even when the game's already over?
1: Do you care? Have you received an apology from ESPN?
0: You know what's interesting? I was polled after the story published. Hey, if you want to have a comment here, because this is effectively refuting your whole deal here, we'll include a statement from you. And so I submitted a statement, and I'll just paraphrase it. It was, we stand by our reporting and we look forward to the NBA's ruling. Our investigation continues. For whatever reason, ESPN did not include it. And so I don't expect an apology. I don't expect anything, nor do I think I even need or deserve one, right? Like, I'm a big boy, as they say. I just wonder why it happened like this, because in this story, a story of no alternate rational explanations, it sure seems to me, based on my reporting, that they got fed a story by the people who were lying to everybody this whole time, and I got implicated as a result of it.
1: How much money did Kawhi Leonard make off the books, in your opinion?
0: So I'll tell you factually what I know and what I don't. So Aspiration is a total value of $48 million. Now let's bring in the other companies, right? Boingo Wireless.
1: Of course.
0: Which is just funny because, of course, the wireless provider of the Intuit Dome is giving Kawhi Leonard payments off the books. Of course, Daktronics, the scoreboard operator, is. Of course, Locked In Insurance, the insurance company on the construction of the dome, is doing the same thing, Dan. Wow. Those three companies, according to the NBA's investigation through 2021, guaranteed $18 million to Kawhi Leonard. So doing the math, at $66 million, only through, let's call it 2022. He re-signs with the Clippers, as I said before on my show, in January of 24 for a discount. A discount, less than the max. Why and what happened there? And so you're at $66 million plus. I've told the story, the beginning of it, around the Rhode Island Football Club, started an LLC in which he got secret undisclosed equity the week before he signed the extension. And I ask, as always, what else was there? And I have a feeling, as always, that there is more.
1: Congrats. It's been a long process there. And at least you get a trophy. You get something the Clippers don't have. You get a trophy.
0: I wasn't going to make the joke, but I'm glad you did. Thank you, Dan.
1: Thank you, Pablo. Pablo Torre. He won a Pulitzer Prize. I think it's a trophy. I don't know. I haven't even seen a Pulitzer. Is it a statue? Is it a plaque? Maybe some of my best people could get on that right now.
2: A ribbon?
1: Wait, maybe? Pablo.
0: Okay. I've become known now for my investigations. I don't know what this looks like either, which is perhaps embarrassing. But my hope is that it's a karate trophy.
1: Ooh.
0: I want a big karate trophy with a karate man on the top, because I only was a white belt, and I've been chasing that high ever since. So that'd be nice.
1: You might need that white belt. you're going to need a black belt.
0: You know what? The more questions you ask me about Jalen Brunson, the more martial arts training I'm going to need in New York City, Dan.
1: You brought up Jalen Brunson again.
0: You pesky journalist with your questions.
1: Yeah, all right. I'm not winning a Pulitzer. All right. That's Pablo Torre. Did a great job. All right. Let me take a break. Brian Windhorst. We'll talk the basketball angle of this coming up with Wendy after this. College football is back, and Saturdays start with great food. 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I'm thinking barbecue.
2: No, bud.
1: Hot dogs, burgers, corn on the cob maybe. What else are you thinking here, Dylan?
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1: Yeah, not potato salad. 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
4: Now, the latest forecast from the WSBT Weather Center.
5: We'll see increasing clouds this afternoon with a 40% chance of showers and storms, hot and humid with a high of 90. Heat index values will approach 100 degrees. Mostly cloudy with a 50% chance of showers and storms tonight and a low of 70. Partly sunny with a 50% chance of showers and storms on Friday. Highs make it to 86. And a 50% chance of showers and storms on Saturday with a high of 82. I'm WSBT's Abby Wepler.
6: More phone calls coming up. Stat of the day brought to you by Panini America, the official trading card of the Dan Patrick Show. ESPN senior NBA writer Brian Windhorst joining us. Wendy, great to talk to you. Is there any way the Clippers can mitigate any of this damage moving forward?
7: Absolutely. You know, number one, they can drop their chance of, you know, threats of legal action, because I don't think it's going to be successful. And, you know, they really need this Kawhi Leonard trade to go through that they negotiated with the Raptors as constituted, because they're going to get two first round picks for him. And, you know, in the case of the Minnesota Timberwolves situation, and I think it's really reasonable to point that out, because obviously it's the one comparable incident in this, in history. They were docked five first round draft picks, just like the Clippers. And when the Timberwolves kept their noses clean and stayed on the straight and narrow, David Stern ended up giving them back two of the picks. And that happened over a 5-year span. They were hit with the picks immediately over the following 5 years. In this case, the picks are starting in, the penalties start in 29. They go out to 34. Who's to say that by 2031 or 2032, if the Clippers keep their nose clean, they won't be able to get some of that, you know, one or two of them back? That's something that you can, you know, talk about off the record right now. In the case of the Timberwolves, Joe Smith's contract was vacated, was voided. He was a free agent. In this case, the Clippers are permitted to keep the player with no significant penalty. They can trade him and get assets back for him. Not only that, but the length of the investigation the Clippers used in their favor. They were able to make moves that landed them the number 5 pick in this year's draft and the ability to negotiate this Kawhi trade without a suspension hanging over his head. So they are in a lot better position to absorb this than they would have been if this was handled differently. And while I understand that hell hath no fury like a angry billionaire with $100 billion, he probably should listen to a little bit of reason, because the league said, or at least the report said, that this investigation isn't over. They left open the possibility there could be more. So, yeah, I think obviously there's a shock in the announcement, and there's a shock when you read all the details. When you get past it, I think the Clippers can mitigate this in a way that can. I see people referencing a death penalty. It's not a death penalty, Dan. They didn't give them a playoff ban. They're still going to have cap space this summer. They're still going to have, they have a first round pick in the 2027 draft. They didn't take it. It's a swapped pick. They're going to swap it, I think, with Denver, Oklahoma City. It's probably not going to be a good pick. They have a draft pick in 2027. So, it's bad. It's a blow. You're losing a limb, but this is not a death penalty.
6: Billionaires usually don't get told what to do. So I'm sure that Steve Ballmer is surrounded by people who tell him what he wants to hear. But at some point, you have to, I mean, Lawrence Frank was taking notes in the meeting about circumventing the salary cap. Like, at what point do you say, hey, I'm impenetrable, or the commissioner needs me, or I'm so I don't know if there's arrogance involved in this that led him down this path.
7: Well, I don't have, you know, omnipotent understanding of everybody's feelings on this, but what it looks to me like based on this array of statements yesterday, and the Clippers put out a public statement and then released a two-page angry letter to Adam Silver. There's a lot of copy generated yesterday. It looks to me like what they are focusing on is a legalese situation about how the arrangements were made. Like, no, we didn't facilitate the deals. We just acted as middleman. And that seems to be their like legal argument and where they're ready to go to battle on.
0: Okay.
7: But Dan, here's the thing. He didn't do any work for these companies. He didn't do the endorsements. He didn't do ads. He didn't do any of it. It's, you don't have to have like next level understanding of all this stuff to understand that it reeks of quid pro quo. And what we didn't understand until yesterday was that this was four companies, four of them. And Dan, I don't know, two of the companies openly cooperated, Aspiration and Daktronics. Now Aspiration, and even the report says that the guy who's in the federal penitentiary is not credible. And I agree. I don't find him credible. So they're kind of even, I mean, they put it in there, but they're kind of even ignoring him. But they had Daktronics. Daktronics copped to it. They openly said what happened. And I get why they're saying it, because their CEO yesterday had an earnings call and said that the SEC is on their backside. Like, this is not to be messed around with. Plus, they want to do, you know, they sell scoreboards. Do you want to be in business with it, with the NBA, if you sell scoreboards? I think you do.
6: Yes.
7: So they cooperated. But here's the thing, Dan. These investigators had the data and the money for all four companies. How'd they get it if two of the companies didn't cooperate? They had internal whistleblowers participating. They had the dollars, Dan. They knew exactly how much was paid. So these companies didn't do any ads with Kawhi. He didn't act as an endorser. So this is a thing, like Steve Ballmer or another owner could look at you square in the face with their hand on the Bible and say, we have the agents for our superstar players on our backside all the time about getting them deals, getting them endorsements. Absolutely that happens. And absolutely there's teams out there that have acted as middlemen. In fact, there may have been teams out there that have acted as more than middlemen. But those players, to our knowledge at least, are doing the endorsement contracts. Like when you see the star player doing a deal with the team sponsor, he's at least out there with his face on it. The reason this is so repugnant is that it just is very cleanly obvious that it was a kickback, because in this case, they weren't, in 2019, they didn't just sign Kawhi Leonard. They were also building the arena. And so that meant there was a whole bunch of vendors and companies that they were doing hundreds of millions of dollars in business with that they don't normally do. You don't build an arena every year. You don't buy a $100 million scoreboard every year. But this year they were building the $100 million scoreboard. And Pablo Torre and Hunter Brook Media went and dug into that Daktronics was struggling at the time. I don't need to go into all the details. This report, if you were on a jury and you didn't know anything about basketball, you didn't know whether the Clippers played in Los Angeles or London, if you got this report and you read it, you would vote to convict. I don't think it's even really close.
6: How did Kawhi kind of skirt? I know it's $700,000, but I thought he was going to get suspended or they would void his contract. What about you?
7: Well, I think there was two reasons. Well, I would say this. There's probably some unknown reasons that we don't know. I'll just leave it at that. The second thing is when you have a disciplinary action with a player, you have to, there's an arbitration process spelled out in the collective bargaining agreement. The arbiters are already picked. The process is set out and you're going to have to present evidence and potentially do interviews and stuff like that. You have to go to court. And I'm not sure that the investigators had the documentation where they could win at arbitration against Kawhi Leonard. I do think they felt like they had the documentation to go against Jillian Zucker and Steve Ballmer. And so basically the burden of proof with Kawhi was much higher. I'm not going to say more than that.
6: you know more than that.
7: I don't know. I speculate. I'm not going to get into that.
6: Okay. I always find this tricky, that you know, whenever I have a source, you always have to wonder what if the source has an agenda. And I don't know how you navigate this. Now, first 10 years at ESPN, it was a pretty powerful place even then. And then I never questioned as much as I should have. What is somebody's agenda here? And I don't know, how do you navigate if somebody gives you the information of, okay, do I trust them? Can I go with this? You know, like Pablo Torre. He's one guy going against very powerful person here and didn't back down. But you also have to wonder about that source or sources. What's their agenda?
7: Yeah, it's an absolute, the complex web that we operate in the modern era. This is absolutely a factor. And you try to do your best is the either you try to do your best or you don't. That's the basic way you can say it. I praised Hunter Brook Media. Hunter Brook Media has done a bunch of investigations. I don't know if you're familiar with them.
6: No.
7: They're a new media company and Pablo has partnered with them. Hunter Brook Media is a hedge fund backed media source. They do investigations and then oftentimes short the companies that they do the investigation against, which they disclose. Okay. And I'm just telling you that they, did great work here. But they have an inherent, conflict of interest. So yeah, it's a hard thing to figure out, which is why a lot of people end up stepping in quagmires and, caution doesn't always win the day. Sometimes people who are cautious get rolled over. This particular situation is extremely thorny and this is an imperfect response. The NBA is not going to be able to get up because it's so nuanced. That's why I think the Clippers are so mad, because I think the Clippers feel like they were dancing within the rules here and they feel like they can, more to the point, they feel like they can prove that we can dance within the rules. And the league is basically saying, we don't think you can. I think one of the public statements that the Clippers made was so telling during this process. They said, we are not guilty of what we are accused of. It's a loaded sentence. So you get into situations like that. And it's, look, I have spent a lot of hours in the last couple of weeks reading legal documents, Dan, while covering the NBA with the whole Buss family and now the Clippers. This is the era that we're in, is that I've got to read all these legal documents to cover the NBA.
6: Talking to Brian Windhorst of the Mothership, what happens with the Lakers with the Buss family?
7: Well, the gigantic difference between a year ago when the Lakers sold and then this time, and I mean, this is elementary, but it needs to be pointed out, is that a year ago, the Busses had majority control and now they do not. And when you are a minority shareholder, you are exactly that. You don't get to have say. Now, Jeannie Buss's standing is a little bit different as she is the governor, but she, as the governor, you serve at the pleasure of the controlling owner. And so the Lakers controlling ownership is going to change hands, whether the Buss family can get their act together or not. And whether Jeannie has the title of governor or not, the controlling owner, which is going to be Josh Kushner, assuming that he completes it. And I think Bob Iger is going to be the managing partner. They're going to have control over the Lakers because they don't need the 17%. The Buss family drama is amazing. There has been two television shows in the last 5 years about the Buss family, one directly, the HBO show, the second one, Running Point, the Netflix show, which Jeannie made, was really about her. It was based on her life. And neither of those shows will be anywhere near as good as the true story of what's happening within that family drama. It is incredible palace intrigue, but they no longer have control over the Lakers. And so it will remain palace intrigue. It won't affect the decisions with the basketball team.
6: $12.5 billion. What do you make of that price tag?
7: I make the Jeannie Buss sold low so that she could get a sweetheart deal for herself, because I think $10 billion was low. And I'll tell you this, I can't predict the future. I wouldn't sit here and try to guess the macroeconomic future of the country. But my guess is that the $12 billion purchase will not end up being a bad one. And here's something else. Bob Iger and Josh Kushner were trying to buy the team in Vegas. And the thought process was that that was going to cost maybe $8 or $9 billion. Okay. And maybe more, maybe it'll end up being more. I don't know the answer, but that was about what they people thought it was going to cost. So they were trying to raise $8 or $9 billion. This is what you have to understand. When you hear that the Lakers sell for $12 billion, they're not actually selling for $12 billion. They're buying about 73% of it at the $12 billion valuation, which means that they're going to be paying about $8 or $9 billion. Okay. So yeah, they only have 73%, but they're controlling it. So what would you rather have, Dan? Would you rather spend the same amount of money to own the Vegas, this name goes here, or the Los Angeles Lakers?
6: Is LeBron still in the hunt for the expansion team? Is he allowed to be have his name involved in this?
7: So he has openly said that he is no longer pursuing that.
6: Okay.
7: Two things happened. I think number one, LeBron was never going to be able to be the controlling owner of a team. He has done fabulously well. His net worth is north of $1 billion, but $1 billion, even if he sold everything, doesn't get it done, you know? And even 2 or 3 years ago when he was really looking at this, it was still going to take so you needed a partnership where you would partner with somebody who had a giant piece of money that would be your partner. His partners with Jerry Cardinal and the Fenway Sports Group, those were the groups that he was in business with. They have backed away from NBA ownership. In fact, Fenway is divesting. They just sold a big portion of Liverpool. They're selling. Jerry Cardinal has gone on the record a number of occasions saying he thinks prices for NBA teams are too high. So his preferred partners were not looking like they were going to bid on Vegas. So that was one of the things that happened. I mean, he could have found other partners, but that's one thing that happened. The second thing is he's still playing a great basketball player. And he's still able to continue to play, and he's not retired at age 41. So he's going to keep playing. The expansion teams are probably going to get named, and he's going to miss that window. But I'll tell you this. If you think LeBron's done trying to be an owner or trying to have heavy involvement in the NBA, he's not. His life has many decades left in it. His influence is going to be on. It's just not going to be with this particular expansion deal.
6: Always great. I know you're busy. Thank you, Wendy.
7: Thanks, Dan. Have a good day.
6: That's Brian Windhorst to the Mothership. Take a break. Last call for phone calls. What we learned, what's in store tomorrow after this.

0: 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Well, it's not. It gets a lot better than that. Right, Todd? Wouldn't you say that Dude Wipes gets a whole lot better?
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0: Last call for phone calls. What we learn, what's in store tomorrow. Pabst and Perloff, if you're watching on Peacock, that'll be coming up top of the hour. Dan Orlovsky is going to join us tomorrow. Orlovsky came out and I think he said that Matthew Stafford, if he wins another Super Bowl, could be a top five quarterback of all time. I know he loves Matthew Stafford from his time in Detroit, but okay, well. That's why we'll have him on. Yes, Todd?
14: I think our friend Nick Wright, among others, had a big problem with that take.
0: Ross Tucker will join us on the program tomorrow as well. We're going to be talking football. Yeah, football. Yeah, Dylan.
15: I will say to the Matthew Stafford point, he survived a long time in Detroit, which I think he should actually get bonus points for on top of the later success that he's had. Like that, what he did there was actually impressive.
0: Kirk in L.A. Hi, Kirk. What do you have for me?
16: Hey, Dan, as a long-time suffering Clipper fan, I know Wendy just said that this is not a death blow, but it certainly feels like one. But my question is, and I know you touched on it, is this ESPN article. You know, so much was made about it last week, and Ramona's in the byline, all kinds of heavyweight people, yet... You know, he's just like, oh, well, they got the, you know, information fed to them by the Clippers. And I just feel that, you know, it's going to get swept under the rug. But, you know, they're the worldwide leader, and clearly they got it wrong.
0: Well, I think this is what I don't understand. Let's say Steve Ballmer hand delivers you all this information. You get access. He's saying, I didn't do it. And you believe him. You at least have to run it by somebody on the other side. You at least have to run this by the NBA. Look, you got decorated reporters, you know, these investigative reporters. And if you're only going to sit on one side, and you did not do your due diligence. But when it came out, it's like basically Ballmer and the Clippers are totally exonerated. And I'm thinking there's no way the commissioner is going to come out of this with nothing, because then it'll really look bad that you sided with one of the richest men in the world. That there had to be something there. And having spoken to Pablo Torre, I knew there were things there. I didn't know the agenda of his sources, but so what? There are times when somebody is going to give you information about somebody else. You know, then you have to kind of play referee. And you go, okay, is this real? Is this person going out of their way because they don't like this coach or this player, this school? And it took me a long time to get people who, in my opinion, don't have agendas to be hurting people as much as enlightening me on what is going on. That's all I've ever asked. I don't need to break stories. You know, it's a pain in the butt when you break a story and then you got to answer to everybody. And I'm like, I don't need to. I mean, go back to when I said the Big Ten was going to be shutting down football during COVID. Oh, the college football insiders came after me. You know, stick to your job, Bobby. You know, I'm going, okay. Playoff expansion, when I brought that up. So that's information not to hurt anybody. That's information to enlighten you. But, you know, I've been used before a couple of times when it comes to somebody telling me something about somebody. And, you know, I learned. You know? Brian in Texas. Hey, Bri, what do you have for me today?
17: Hey, DP. Hey, I just want to tell you real quick, you know how we talk about how athletes, their transition will, you know, superstars. I just want to say you are a transitional superstar in what you do.
0: Oh, thank you.
17: From yesterday, that was very cool.
0: Thank you,
17: bro. I had a shirt idea for Todd, if you don't mind.
0: Okay. Yeah, sure.
17: All right, Todd. I got Toddy, Hottie.
0: That's it?
17: Toddy, Hottie, Fritz Blitz.
0: Okay. How about that, Todd?
14: That's pretty good.
0: Okay.
14: I don't know what Fritz Blitz is. Is that like because of the football season?
0: Yes, Ray.
18: It's funny. Back here, I can kind of hear Todd, and the guy comes on, and Todd's like, this isn't going to be good. automatically expecting.
14: I thought I whispered that to Todd. I go, this is going to be negative.
0: Matt in Charlotte. Hi, Matt. What do you have for me today?
19: Runner, left side, got it. Hey, a little show idea off of what we found out earlier in the week with the not good drop by Brady Hoke.
0: Yeah.
19: And I think you guys got some Stern fans on your staff there. So I think, you know, like they do the behind the drop thing sometimes, you know, Fred drops all through the show. Now, granted, Stern's got decades and a lot of them, but you yourself, the show, they got a lot of them and a little segment before you retire that gives us a little bit, you know, behind the scenes, of these drops, even the height and weight, for instance. I've been listening to you for 20 years. I don't particularly remember why.
0: That was Rob Dibble, when I worked with him at ESPN, Dibbs would always give you, like, he was always working out. He was in great shape. And he'd always tell you, you know, I'm 6'4", 237. And then I wanted to have a height and weight bell to kind of remind him that he says it a lot. I don't know if Dibbs ever picked up on it. But we just ended up doing height and weight, and that was it, you know. And then people started giving their height and weight, and then we'd ring the bell. Todd, you learn anything today?
14: I sure did. Since he's not still coaching right now, Mike Tomlin has never seemed calmer or happier these days.
0: 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Got Mike Tomlin, Tony Battiti, commissioner of the Big Ten, Pablo Torre, Wendy, Dan Orlovsky, and Ross Tucker on the program tomorrow. 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
24: What you need to know.
25: Notre Dame's football team will honor legendary former coach Lou Holtz this season with a helmet decal. A social media post shows the circular decal on the back lower right of Notre Dame's helmet as black with Lou in white letters and matching L hand signals. Holtz died on March 4th at the age of 89. Holtz coached the Fighting Irish from 1986 to 1996, going 130-2 in 11 seasons. His 100 wins rank third all-time in program history. His most successful season came in 1988 when Notre Dame finished 12-0 and won the national championship, the program's most recent title. As the Irish begin the 2026 season against Wisconsin this Sunday at Lambeau Field in Green Bay, Notre Dame head coach Marcus Freeman said he wants his team to take a moment to take in the experience.
26: I do want them to take a minute in pregame to take it in and look around, because I am. I'm going to look around and make sure that I have gratitude for the opportunity to play in that game, a Shamrock Series game. I think the environment will be really cool just because what you I experienced it in 21 at Soldier Field, and so I expect probably a 50-50 crowd. And but then as we get closer to kickoff, you got to start narrowing your focus to the things that matter, right? And so take it in, absorb it, don't waste it. Right, because then I think you'll regret it if you didn't take a minute to look around and take it all in. But as we get close to kickoff, we got to start narrowing our focus to getting our job done.
25: 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Tim Growl, Eric Hansen, Jack Sobel, and myself will talk to former Notre Dame All-Americans Mike McCoy and Derek Mays. 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
27: Partly sunny, hot and humid, highs near 90. Feel like temperatures will be 95 to 100. We still could see a chance for a thunderstorm. I'm meteorologist.
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32: This is year 10 for Mahomes, but in the last 2 years of the 43 qualified quarterbacks, he's near the bottom. Now, why would that be? 2023, 2024, 2025. The Chiefs drafted 21 players. Their big hit is Rashee Rice.
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30: Here's Jason McIntyre.
36: Good morning. Thank you so much for hanging out with us on The Herd. Big show today. I'm Danny Parkins in for Colin Cowherd. College football gets off and running for real this weekend. Ross Dellinger will join us in 40 minutes with the latest on whether or not NFL players will be playing for Lane Kiffin and LSU against Clemson on Saturday night. Tons of NFL still to come. It's always an honor to sit in for the great Colin Cowherd, as I will the next 2 days. And I'm particularly thrilled, as I always am, to be joined by Rachel Nichols, because Rachel, tremendous journalism credentials, longtime NBA career. And we have a very juicy story that I said in the pre-show meeting, want to do 3 hours on this? And they were like, probably not.
37: Maybe
36: but
37: a little
36: I feel
37: football,
36: like we got a lot of angles.
37: Yeah.
36: Yeah.
37: Yeah. We'll get to Kawhi. In fact, maybe right now. You tell me.
36: Yeah, no, I will start with Kawhi, and I can't wait to get into it with you
37: over
36: the course of the show. There are dozens of angles, I would say, on this story, which is one of the biggest punishments ever laid towards a professional sports team across any pro sport. Because the NBA, through their independent investigation with an esteemed law firm, found that the Clippers were guilty of salary cap circumvention. And the punishment, by now, you know it. It's 5 first-round picks. It's $30 million to Steve Ballmer. Probably more impactful to Ballmer as he has to stay away from the Clippers and all NBA events for a year. Kawhi gets $700,000. Uncle Dennis can't do business with the NBA anymore. The president, who is skewered in the report, is suspended without pay for a year. Lawrence Frank for 6 months. And this is debilitating for the Clippers. But I really want to make just 2 points off the top, because there have been a ton of reaction to this already, but I think that there are 2 main things that I'd like to get into. One of which is Kawhi Leonard is going to now become synonymous with Babe Ruth and Deshaun Watson and Herschel Walker for some of the worst transactions in the history of sports, because this wasn't a trade. They signed Kawhi Leonard, but you remember, as a provision of signing Kawhi Leonard, he was like, yeah, I don't think I'm ready to play with former first round pick Shai Gilgeous-Alexander. I'd like to play with Paul George. So they trade SGA and all the first round picks that come with it to land Paul George. And so if we could throw up here on FS1, and I will read it to you for those who are listening, the total acquisition cost of Kawhi Leonard and Paul George ended up being SGA, Danilo Gallinari, 10 first round picks, a $30 million fine, and a 1-year suspension for Steve Ballmer. It is simply crippling. If free agency still was a real mechanism in the NBA, stars would not want to go there. Their premium capital to trade players away would obviously now be kneecapped. They don't have a path for the next 5, 7, 10 years. And the reason I'm being vague there is we don't know exactly how the Clippers are going to handle this. They are signaling that they're going to go down with a fight. That would be one strategy. And I know that, like, threatening to sue is different than actually suing. And I'm not sure what court would take a private business that ruled here when the Clippers and Steve Ballmer and everyone has agreed that the commissioner's word is basically final. Like, there is no in-house appeal for this. There is no in-house arbitration for this. My guess is these findings are going to stand. But if you read the report and the statements, the NBA can add on to this, or like the last time it happened about 30 years ago, with the Timberwolves and Joe Smith, they could rescind it and go backwards a little bit. The Timberwolves got 5 first round picks taken away from them, but it ended up being only 3 because they went quietly and admitted to what they had done with salary cap circumvention. So we'll see if the Clippers end up going quietly. But this, as it stands right now, if they ultimately have this as their penalty, the Kawhi Leonard transaction, which led to 1 conference finals appearance in which he did not play, and about 60% of games that he did play, 10 first round picks, lose an SGA, the shame, the scandal, the money, and everything that comes with it. One of the most consequential trades, transactions in the history of sports. And then there's the second part, which is the journalism. And shout out to Pablo Torre for getting the ball rolling on this. And I listened to most of the Pablo Torre Finds Out episodes around this story, and he already won a Pulitzer Prize for his reporting on this story. So there was more than a lot of circumstantial evidence here to connect the dots. But what I have found fascinating, as I like to say that I'm not a practicing journalist, I did go to journalism school, I do love to golf, it's like a club in my bag. I know how to do it. I just don't do it all that often. Pablo Torre knows how to do it, and he did it well, and he won an award for it, and he got the ball rolling. And in the summary from the law firm, he's in the first sentence. So he was the catalyst to this change, to this punishment. And along the way, from the Clippers to Mark Cuban to other members of the media to probably thousands and thousands of people on the internet, he was mocked and ridiculed, and worse than that, dismissed as to why anyone would care. He was called a snitch. Just drop it. And I feel like people have fundamentally forgotten
1: what the role of journalism here is. Journalism is the fourth estate. It is supposed to shine light in the darkness, hold truth to power, hold the rich and powerful to account. Not just report on a transaction that's going to be released in a press release 8 minutes before someone in a PR department hits send on a transaction wire. And throughout our history, amazing things have come from journalism. Spotlight and the Catholic Church, the publishing of the Pentagon Papers, multiple things. Ida B. Wells, the civil rights movement, Emily Glazer, most recently winning a Pulitzer for reporting on Elon Musk, on and on and on. Woodward, Bernstein, Watergate. And I am obviously not saying that salary cap circumvention and five first round picks are as important as those stories. But it's a nice reminder to the sports fan that journalism matters, holding truth to power matters, and

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1: I think that they have a high ceiling, low floor. They're one of the most talented rosters on paper, but I think there's a large combustion factor there. Obviously, they lose AJ Brown, and last year on offense, it was an abomination. They were bottom half team in the league in points, passing yards, rushing yards, total yards, and third down. And I personally find Jalen Hurts, who you remember when AJ Brown ended up going to the Patriots, there was that piece on ESPN that came out and it noted some of his role in the deterioration of the relationship and that there is not guaranteed money for Jalen Hurts going forward. I find Jalen Hurts to be one of the more difficult players in the league to evaluate. Shockingly, his general manager, one of the best in the sport, Howie Roseman, he was on WIP. He thinks it's pretty simple when it comes to defending Jalen Hurts' resume. Take a listen.
2: I think that the bottom line for us in the positions that we're in, and really for all our fan base, is winning football games. And all the guy does is win football games. For me, the barometer is winning football games. In terms of what Jalen does, he's another guy with a tremendous track record. All he does is go out and play good football. Really excited to have him as our quarterback. I'm excited about this season and what we have going forward. And I know there are a lot of fan bases out there that would love the results that we've had with him as our starting quarterback.
1: That is all true, but I still find it to be a bit misleading. Because it is true that no quarterback has a better win percentage since Jalen Hurts became a starter than Jalen Hurts. Not Josh Allen, not Patrick Mahomes, not Aaron Rodgers, not anyone that you would think, Lamar Jackson, that it might be. Jalen Hurts is 56-22 since he became a starter. He is a Super Bowl MVP who played excellent football in both Super Bowls. But I don't just watch the Super Bowl. I watch all of these games. And since Jalen Hurts became a starter, he ranks 15th in completion percentage, 20th in passing yards, 13th in passing touchdowns, and 11th in passer rating. Like, he is, to the eye test and the numbers test, a middle-of-the-road average quarterback who seems to be a great leader, a great gamer, clutch if such a thing exists, and you play well in two Super Bowls. It's obviously something that Eagles fans are going to hang their hat on. But Howie Roseman is aggressive. He's an excellent general manager. And because of the situation around Hurts' contract, and they have basically, if you have been a good offensive coordinator for Jalen Hurts and produced, you get a head coaching job. Ask Kellen Moore or Shane Steichen. Or if you've been a bad offensive coordinator and have not produced with Jalen Hurts, you get fired. Ask Kevin Petullo. So what happens going forward this year if Sean Mannion, first-time play caller, new offensive coordinator, doesn't get the most out of Jalen Hurts? Sean Mannion getting fired? Sean Mannion and Nick Sirianni getting fired? Or is it possible that the Eagles and Howie Roseman would turn and say, you know, we got some extra draft capital from that A.J. Brown trade. Jalen Hurts was a second-round pick. Maybe we can maneuver in a great quarterback class and go out and make a move to bring in some competition for Jalen Hurts next year to see if we can upgrade at the most important position in pro sports. Even though, yes, Jalen Hurts plays great in big games, plays well most of the time, and wins a ton of games. But when you watch, you're like, are they winning with him or because of him? And I've always come out in the camp that over the course of the season, they're winning with Jalen Hurts, not because of him, even if Howie Roseman is obviously publicly not a believer on that side of the coin. Speaking of the NFL and quarterback situations, the Raiders have named a starter. They've made it to be Kirk Cousins. Frankly, I think they're making a huge mistake. I'd start Fernando Mendoza week one against the Dolphins. I'll tell you why coming up. I'm Danny Parkins. This is The Herd. CareCloud, a healthcare technology company providing electronic health records, medical billing, and practice management, confirmed a data breach affecting at least 3.7 million people. Full name, social security numbers, driver's license, dates of birth, health insurance information, and medical and healthcare information were exposed. Now, cyber threats are everywhere. That's why LifeLock monitors hundreds of millions of data points a second for identity threats, which is way more than anyone can do on their own. And LifeLock alerts you

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6: Westwood One presents Today in Women's Sports. Smell unstoppable all day long. Try Unstoppable's laundry scent boosters for as low as $5. The NWSL is in the final third of its regular season, and defending champion Gotham FC sits atop the Soccer League standings. The club hasn't lost a match since the 4th of July, but their last two results have been ties, most recently a 1-1 draw against the Portland Thorns. The squad added Irish midfielder Denise O'Sullivan earlier this season, who's on loan from Liverpool. She's a two-time NWSL champion and gearing up for a new title run with Gotham.
7: Everyone has been so welcome in that club. 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
6: 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With Today in Women's Sports, I'm Maggie Gray on Westwood One.
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16: We'll see increasing clouds this afternoon with a 40% chance of showers and storms, hot and humid with a high of 90. Heat index values will approach 100 degrees. Mostly cloudy with a 50% chance of showers and storms tonight and a low of 70. Partly sunny with a 50% chance of showers and storms on Friday. Highs make it to 86. And a 50% chance of showers and storms on Saturday with a high of 82. I'm WSBT's Abby Wepler.
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17: 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Great rates with none of the bull. Ross Dellinger will join us in about 20 minutes to talk a little college football. So yesterday, in unsurprising news, their actions signaled this from day one, the Raiders announced that Fernando Mendoza, the number one pick in the draft, is going to have to wait because veteran Kirk Cousins is going to be their starter for the opener against the Dolphins. And I'm not surprised by this. This is very conventional wisdom. Bring in the veteran, let the young player wait, and have him develop. It's not terribly conventional for a number one overall pick, though you, of course, could argue whether or not it is the correct thing to do. Going back to Matt Stafford, the vast majority of quarterbacks who are taken number one overall actually do start week one of their rookie year. Jared Goff and Baker Mayfield were the exception. Baker started in week four. Goff started in week one. Everyone else, Mendoza, Cam, Caleb, Bryce, Trevor, Burrow, Stafford, Cam, Andrew Luck, everyone you could think of, all started in week one. And so you could point to guys who their careers are excellent, like Stafford or Burrow or Cam Newton, and be like, yeah, sure, of course, start in week one. Or you could point to guys who really struggled, like Jameis Winston or Kyler Murray or Cam Ward, and be like, see, of course, you don't start them. So you can make an example on either side. But I think there are two things that the Raiders are missing on this one. And I don't know why. Obviously, they have more information than I do, but why it's different than almost all of those other examples for Mendoza. The first people are going to say is, well, you got to start Cousins because you owe it to the other 52 guys on the roster, 51 guys on the roster, because you want to give them the best chance to win. You're not winning either way, most likely, with Mendoza or Cousins. The difference between 7 wins, 5 wins, 6 wins, whatever it ends up being, you're not a playoff team with either guy. But Kirk Cousins was not good last year, and he has not been good for a while. Last year, he had one excellent game against Tampa. He had like 340 yards, 3 touchdowns, and no picks. In the 9 other games that Kirk Cousins appeared or started, he threw for over 200 yards once. And he had 7 touchdowns against 5 interceptions. They won a few games, they being the Falcons with Cousins. They won a few games down the stretch, but it wasn't because Cousins was excellent. He had 1 great game out of 10 last year, and the rest was decidedly mediocre. 2022, he was excellent. 2023, he was excellent, albeit in 8 games because he got hurt. 2024, Cousins led the league in interceptions, and last year he had 1 awesome game against Tampa in 10 appearances. So I don't think Cousins is very good anymore. And if he's better than Mendoza, I would imagine it's marginally better. But the biggest reason why the Mendoza situation is different than the majority of number one pick quarterbacks that we've seen recently is his reps won't be wasted because his coach is not on the hot seat. Clint Kubiak and Fernando Mendoza are aligned in their timeline. Now, could Kubiak flame out and get fired in year one? Of course, he could. But assuming that Clint Kubiak is going to be there for a few years, that is different than what the last 3 number one picks endured. Bryce Young had his coach fired during his rookie year. Caleb Williams had his coach fired during and then coordinators after his rookie year. Cam Ward had his coach fired after his rookie year. In fact, seven of the last nine number one pick quarterbacks have had a coaching change by year two. So you have to unlearn everything and learn a new system. Whereas with Mendoza, sure, he's going to have growing pains. Sure, he might throw an extra interception or two. Sure, maybe you'll win one fewer game than Cousins over there. But you'll start the timeline on him and Kubiak learning from each other. You'll start the timeline on figuring out if he can do it or not. And then if he is good and you did nail the pick, then you get to start maximizing the biggest advantage that the NFL has, having a franchise quarterback on a cheap rookie contract. So I think the starts that Cousins are going to make in Vegas are a waste of time. They open with Miami at home. Wouldn't be the worst thing in the world to give Mendoza a shot to get a win against what I expect to be the worst team in football. So once you get through that opening stretch of the schedule, a lot of tough teams in there. Not an easy entry point for Fernando Mendoza. So throw him into the deep end of the pool, let him and Kubiak start working together, and just start figuring out right away whether or not you've got it with Mendoza. The Cousins games are a waste of time. What's never a waste of time is Rachel with the news.
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21: Especially when I have juicy Aaron Rodgers stuff. Come on, Danny. In fact, once again, Aaron Rodgers publicly calling out one of his teammates. Stop me if you've heard this before. He did it yesterday after he threw an interception in practice. Afterward, he informed reporters that the pick was not his fault, but instead the fault of third-year wide receiver Roman Wilson, who has certainly made some errors during preseason games. Take a listen to Aaron here.
22: Roman made a repeat mistake. You know, that's a good learning because I don't think he's going to do that again. But he did the same thing early in training camp, and we said, hey, on that under route, you got to keep coming. So I think it's the best thing to happen in practice. Roman is a great kid. He's had a fantastic camp. I have utmost confidence in him. He's going to have to play a big role for us. But mistakes going to happen. That's a great one to happen in practice. But he's gotten a lot better, and I'm really proud of Roman.
21: He's so proud of him. If you look up backhanded compliment in the dictionary, you could just play that quote. And look, obviously, Wilson has had struggles in preseason. I have his numbers here. He's caught three passes for 23 yards total, and he did play a part with miscommunication and two pretty ugly interceptions. So Aaron could be right, but there is a difference, Danny, between being right and being right publicly. How much of an impact do you think seeing this behavior yet again with yet another team could have an impact on chemistry within that locker room?
17: I mean, this is old dog, new tricks, right? Like Aaron is going to be Aaron. This is his leadership style, if we want to call it a style, or if we want to call it leadership.
21: Sure,
17: it is amazing that he can grip the football as well as he does with no thumbs. Like the guy doesn't point a lot of thumbs. He points a lot of fingers, and so you know. He is a first ballot Hall of Famer. He's a four-time MVP, right? Like he has been remarkably successful doing it his way. So I am not the least bit surprised that he was like, you know what I'm going to do at 41, 42 years old? I'm going to fall on the grenade for Roman Wilson. This is the least surprising story ever, Rachel.
21: No, that thought did not cross his mind. And look, there's been a lot of talk this preseason about Aaron Rodgers' growth or mellowing or whatever you want to call it. We saw pictures of him taking a bunch of his receivers to Montana. I think they went camping and sitting around the fire and little cowboy hats or whatever. And, you know, his growth in terms of reuniting with some of his family members. I was there the day that Aaron Rodgers arrived at the Green Bay Packers facility. I have known and covered him for many, many, many years. And I think that people can grow. But to your point, the assessment of this is who he is, I just think we need to slow the roll on the, Aaron Rodgers, he's in his last year in the NFL, he's done a 180 on his personality. He has not done a 180 on his personality. You think about some of the other times he's done this. I don't know if you have a personal highlight of all the times he's done this. He just did it, I think, saying like 20% of the team has been making mistakes, things like that. And I remember when he was with the Jets, he called out Mike Williams for running a bad route after a game.
17: That was a good one.
21: I don't know. I mean, what do you think this last season is going to be like for him?
17: Yeah, he is facing an interesting spot. So I think the chemistry thing is, you know what you're doing when you get into business with Aaron Rodgers, and Mike McCarthy
21: certainly knows
17: what he's doing when he gets into business with Aaron Rodgers.
21: He's thrown him under the bus, too, publicly before.
17: Exactly. Like, that's probably among my favorites. People are like, oh, it's a reuniting of Aaron Rodgers and Mike McCarthy. I'm like, I actually remember it was real turbulent before that divorce on the flight. Like, mom and dad were fighting publicly in front of the kids.
21: Yes.
17: That was an ugly one. But I think the scenario that could unfold for Rodgers, and there's a few things that need to happen here, but like, Week 18, they play Baltimore. If the Ravens have their seed locked up, whether that be the number one seed in the AFC or they can't improve their wildcard seeding, whatever it ends up being, and they are locked in, and the Ravens are resting their starters in Week 18, and the Steelers have been eliminated in Week 18.
21: So like, meaningless
17: the Steelers
21: game.
17: Cannot... Right, meaningless game for both sides. And you can't even say, integrity of the game, we're going to play spoiler. They're keeping four quarterbacks on the roster. Like, Will Howard, who they've been praising for now going on two training camps, and Drew Aller, who they used a third-round pick on. Like, it would objectively be in the best interest of the organization to play one of those young kids and get them some sort of evaluation before free agency, the transaction period, and yet another NFL draft to see what they have in-house. I don't know if Mike McCarthy and the Steelers have it in them for Aaron Rodgers' last game on an NFL roster
21: to be
17: a healthy scratch. But like, I do think that we're staring down the barrel of this career ending with a real whimper in Pittsburgh.
21: It could. I mean, if I were the coach in that situation, I would maybe throw Aaron out for the first series, right? Let him have his chance to drive downfield against a Ravens team that's mostly sitting, might even score a touchdown, and then, you know, bow to the crowd, take his flowers, and go off the field for a final time. I don't know. It's very interesting. I love that idea, Danny. We're going to have to watch for that as the season unfolds. I did want to talk to you about this top 100 ranking the NFL is doing. I don't know how much you guys have been paying attention to this on First Things First, but...
17: Oh, every day.
21: I have been super interested in this because it's different from a lot of the other rankings out there. This is done by the players. The players telling you who they think are the best players among them. And it's not like the NBA with like the All-Star game where NBA players are like, this guy played four games. Wouldn't it be funny if I wrote in his ballot? This is actually NFL representatives going face-to-face, locker room to locker room, and asking guys. So it's a lot harder to like, you know, be a joke and turn it off. And we got revealed today, if you take a look, we got the top two players as voted on by the players. Myles Garrett, number one, and Josh Allen, number two. So that's interesting in itself. And I want to take the Josh Allen of it all first. It's not crazy that you think, oh, he's the best quarterback in the NFL. There's certainly people out there who think that. But take a look at the larger list of where all the quarterbacks ranked, Danny, if we can throw it up here, because I think this is where it gets really fascinating. According to players, they think the best quarterbacks in the league are Josh Allen 1, Matt Stafford at number 2, Drake May at number 3, and Pat Mahomes, we only hear from him, at number 4. And then some of the more usual suspects when people are asked to name their favorite quarterbacks or the best quarterbacks in the league, Joe Burrow is way down there. Lamar Jackson, I think, was number 69 overall, and you see how far down he is just among quarterbacks. What do you think of this list and this idea?
17: So I'm not a huge fan of the list because I've talked to enough NFL players about, like, you're right that they do have league representatives go into the locker rooms. Mm-hmm. That is 100% true. But it starts happening midway point of the season. There's not like a list of players to select from. So they're doing it off the top of their head.
21: Yes.
17: And it is supposed to be who is having like for this season. So it's supposed to be like a year to year. Yeah, it's like a year to year evaluation of the season that's happening. So like Lamar was hurt last year.
21: So is Patrick
17: Mahomes. No, I know. I feel like 19th overall is like the lowest that Mahomes can possibly be listed because to your point, some of the other, like Jeremy Fowler, who takes the executives
21: and the coaches
17: and the general
21: scouts.
17: Managers, right? Like, Allen was one, Mahomes was two.
21: Right.
17: Mike Sando, who we're going to be talking about later, who does the tiers. Mahomes was one, Allen and Stafford were tied for second. So, like, I think the people that, like, scout the league, coach the league, that are not doing in-the-moment snapshots tend to judge the breadth of work. Because, like, it's a great year for Sam Darnold. He's not the fifth best quarterback in football.
21: No.
17: Like, you know, it's a hard argument to make. So I think that this top 100 list is very skewed to who had the best season last season, as opposed to like who is the best player.
21: I do think it's interesting, though, because I totally agree with you. It's not the same level of detailed scouting as some of these other lists, but it is a little bit of sort of who do guys who are in the trenches think really gets it done? When they face them as defensive players, when they watch them on film, I just think that seeing someone like Lamar Jackson ranked as low as he is shocking to me. Because anytime I've talked to players about Lamar Jackson, they love him. And so it's just an interesting look at where guys fall in the league in other players' eyes. And we can match this. Let's save this list. And Danny, next summer when we do this, let's match this up against the following year so we can see, to your point, just how much things change. The Myles Garrett part, him being number one overall, a little surprising, only in that it's normally a quarterback, right? I mean, it's a quarterback-driven league. There's a lot of times a quarterback tops the list. But I think everyone would have to agree he's the best defensive player, right?
17: Yeah, he's clearly the best defensive player. And, you know, I think Saquon Barkley was number one off his 2,000-yard season. Mm-hmm. We've seen Tyreek Hill top this list. I think also, like, when you set records, that is like also the type of thing, right? Like he set the single season record for sacks.
21: Yeah.
17: So putting him at number one is easy. And my favorite thing on Myles Garrett right now is, can he break his own sack record?
21: Right.
17: Because he played, we looked this up on First Things First when it happened, and then I brought it back last week. He played the last two seasons, 80 total snaps in Cleveland, with a 14 plus lead, a 2-touchdown or more lead. Like the pure, like the other team is passing,
21: yep,
17: hair back, go after the quarterback. 80 total snaps. He's going to have that by like Halloween with the Rams, if not earlier. So just like the pure, I've got a good offense, the other team's going to be trailing in the fourth quarter, I could just go after the quarterback.
21: Mm-hmm.
17: I think he could have an absolutely monster year. And that doesn't even bring in, oh yeah, Braden Fisk and Kobe Turner and Aaron Donald and everything that the Rams have on that defense.
21: So, hearing you list that, it still doesn't seem real, right? It's like, oh yeah, and they have Aaron Donald. Oh, they've got three guys who've won Defensive Player of the Year, I think, on that team at the moment. And look, the Cleveland Browns looked at that and looked at the talent, the number one rated player in the league, and said, let's trade him. So, you know, there you go.
17: Yeah. His timeline did not exactly match up with the Cleveland Browns, who have the worst quarterback position in football. Great stuff as always. That's Rachel with the news.
20: Well, that's the news.
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20: The Herd Lie News.
17: My AFC predictions coming up top of next hour. But on the other side, Ross Dellinger has been all over the Lane Kiffin LSU saga. Will NFL players be playing for LSU against Clemson in what I checked is still college football? That's coming up next. I'm Danny Parkinson for Colin. This is The Herd.
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3: Now, the latest forecast from the WSBT Weather Center.
4: We'll see increasing clouds this afternoon with a 40% chance of showers and storms, hot and humid with a high of 90. Heat index values will approach 100 degrees. Mostly cloudy with a 50% chance of showers and storms tonight and a low of 70. Partly sunny with a 50% chance of showers and storms on Friday. Highs make it to 86. And a 50% chance of showers and storms on Saturday with a high of 82. I'm WSBT's Abby Wepler.
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11: Thanks for hanging out with us here on The Herd. I'm Danny Parkins in for Colin. Top of the hour, I'll tell you the seven teams that are making the playoffs in the AFC. Then we'll hang out with Mike Sando and talk some NFL. You can check me out every day on FS1 with First Things First Overtime, 5 to 6 Eastern. But it's not just the NFL that's going to get ready in full swing next week. It already started last week, and then it's this week. Week zero is all very confusing, but the big games get underway this weekend. College football kicks off, so it's time to join us now by Ross Dellinger, our Fox Sports college football analyst with us. And there's a million things, and Ross, we appreciate your time, but man, this Lane Kiffin, LSU, let's take it to the courts. Can NFL players play college sports? Is it still college sports? Will former NFL players be on the field for LSU against Clemson? There's a million things here. Can you just tell us the latest on this story, given that, yes, LSU has a big game against Clemson this Saturday?
12: Yeah, usually we'd be talking about the on-field, the huge game at top, 20 matchup, SEC versus ACC, two big brands. But instead, we're talking about courthouses, right? So right now, as we're talking about, they're about an hour and a half into a preliminary injunction hearing where a judge will determine the eligibility of about 40 athletes who are trying to get a fifth year. And some of those athletes, like you mentioned, signed pro contracts in the NFL and did compete even in some preseason games and certainly some camps and practices in July and August. So the hearing is happening right now, probably should last through the afternoon. Greg Sankey, the SEC commissioner, is there. He's certainly arguing that the athletes don't deserve a fifth year. He's also arguing that the SEC should be able to sanction LSU and enforce its own rules as well. So there's a lot happening off the field in Baton Rouge.
11: You reported on some extreme measures that the SEC was at least considering taking. That is a fascinating wrinkle to this story. Can you share what things are under consideration here if this ruling doesn't go their way?
12: Yeah, the 15, there's 16 SEC presidents, but 15 of them, so minus LSU's president, met on Sunday morning and they discussed pretty extreme and serious measures, as you mentioned, which would include individual SEC schools boycotting LSU, just not playing them this football season, putting LSU on some kind of probation or suspension, or even the most serious measure, obviously, is expelling them from the SEC. Seems like a stretch. We all sort of roll our eyes at that. Like, really, would that really happen? They seem very serious about doing that if LSU puts on their roster players who have signed pro contracts. Again, in quarter, and that has to, for that to happen, right? You have to get this judge to grant these athletes an injunction, which is going on right now. So later today, basically the timeline of events, Danny, is we'll know the judge's ruling probably later today. If not later today, tomorrow morning, then LSU on Friday will have to decide if they're going to put these two or three athletes who sign pro contracts on their roster. Once they do that, then the SEC may potentially call a president's meeting and take some sort of action against LSU for breaking SEC and NCAA policy, but SEC policy as well, because the SEC believes it can still enforce its rules despite the judge potentially granting these athletes a preliminary injunction, because their enforcement of these rules isn't upon the athletes. It would be upon the school itself.
11: Do you have a best guess as to how this is going to shake out, or is that not worth it given that it's in one judge's courtroom?
12: Well, yeah, I talked to a few attorneys yesterday to get sort of a read out of this. And from a legal standpoint, the SEC and the NCAA have a pretty strong argument. When you look at past cases, things that have unfolded in Louisiana, that the SEC as a private association can enforce its rules. Now that's from the legal standpoint. But you're talking about a Louisiana judge, who has taken this case 2 miles from LSU's Tiger Stadium. So there's probably going to be a little partiality in this and a little lean toward granting the athletes an extra year of eligibility and being nice to the local college football team.
11: Just another day in what we're still calling college sports. Terrific senior college football writer for Yahoo Sports, Ross Dellinger, with us here on The Herd. Another big picture issue. How would you characterize the momentum towards college football playoff expansion as we sit here today in the first week of September?
12: Yeah, well, there's pretty strong momentum to move from a 12-team playoff and next year move to 24 teams, so double the size of the field. They've been discussing it now for over a year, and we're getting to the point where they need to make a decision. We're in the last 2 or 3 months of where they need to make a decision for next year. So right now, I would expect that the college football playoff would trigger a mandatory 30-day negotiating window with ESPN to expand. And that, I think that will happen over the next few days or couple weeks. And then from there, you know, you look at what the value is of a 24-team playoff. And that's going to determine what the value is, what the money is, will determine, Danny, if they move to this playoff. Because in a 24-team field, they'll be eliminating their conference championship games. And that comes overall with about $250 million of loss. So they have to make up that money in any expanded playoff. So that's the big question is, can you make up, can you get at least $250, maybe $300 million from an expanded playoff? The thought is you can, but we'll see. We're going to see over the next 30 to 45 days, maybe what more the market will have for that big of a playoff. And look, fans in general, it seems, don't really want to expand that much, but Danny, these college football programs are spending so much money on their rosters, upwards of $30, $40 million on their rosters, that they want more access. So it's really not about money. It is about access because they're paying the athletes so much money. They want more of a chance, these teams do, to compete for a national championship.
11: Well, the fans, they don't want something. Let's not listen to them. It is the whole thing is incredibly backwards, but I do, you know, the game, I do still love the games and the sport of it. So I want to have at least one or two things with you about this upcoming season on the field. Notre Dame is the second favorite, you know, to win the title, but on paper, the schedule is soft, we'll say. Like, advantage, disadvantage, like the old battle-tested argument for them. Do you think it's going to matter in terms of their title chances?
12: Well, you know, one thing the CFP has done over the last year or two is increase the sort of strength of schedule metric in their conversations for the at-large selection. So yep. they have put a little more emphasis on the strength of schedule. If you have a schedule like that, like we see with Notre Dame, they may not play a ranked team right until BYU mid-October, and they may only play two or three ranked teams the whole season. You better not lose more than a couple of games, right? I mean, a 10-2 Notre Dame with that schedule, and given how the CFP has evaluated recently strength of schedules, 10-2 Notre Dame is probably barely making a 12-team playoff, and perhaps it's a pretty big argument in the room. So a 9-3 Notre Dame with that schedule is unlikely to make the 12-team playoff. It probably would depend on what games they lose and win. But you're right. It's not the hardest of schedules. The thing is, Notre Dame is going to be good this year, right? I mean, they are stacked. They're spending a ton of money. I just mentioned the roster spend $30, $40 million. They are certainly in that range of the top 5 to 10 programs in the country on what they spend on their roster. They are loaded on defense. I think they return, you see Marcus Freeman there, right? Defensive guru, former defensive coordinator. He's got 10 starters returning on the defensive side of the ball. I think their top 6 tacklers return. This team's loaded.
11: 30 seconds. Is this Arch Manning's last year of college football?
12: I would say that's probably accurate. You know, Arch, we've had so much buzz and hype around Arch, but this year going into this season seems, especially compared to last year, right? His first season as a starter seems to be less buzz. Maybe that'll be good for him, be paying with a little less weight on his shoulders. By the way, he's gone more than 100 pass attempts without throwing an interception. So we saw him go on a run late last season. I think it's actually Texas's year to win it all. And Arch maybe gets the Heisman.
11: Well, if he gets the Heisman, he's leaving the school to probably be the number one pick in the draft. Ross Dellinger, senior college football writer for Yahoo Sports. Thank you very much. We go back to the NFL coming up. The 7 teams that are making the playoffs in the AFC. And then Mike Sando. I'm Danny Parkinson for Colin. This is The Herd.
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25: The NBA lowers the boom on the LA Clippers. Owner Steve Ballmer is fined $30 million and suspended for 1 year, and the team stripped of 5 first-round draft picks for violating the league's salary cap rules. The Clippers circumvented the cap to create extra income for Kawhi Leonard. A quarterback decision for the Raiders. Veteran Kirk Cousins will be the week one starter. Top pick Fernando Mendoza to begin the year as the backup. Baseball last night included the Dodgers blowing a late lead. They lost 8-6 in 10 innings to the Cardinals. Thomas Ajayi of the Cardinals homered and had the go-ahead run scoring single in the 10th.
26: It's really cool. That's a fun place to be, you know, where you're always fighting and always competing, and you really are never out of it like we showed tonight.
25: The Dodgers have lost the first two of that series and 6 of their last 8 games. Also from baseball, the Diamondbacks blanked the Phillies 1-0. That ends the Phils' 6-game winning streak. I'm Matt McCoy.
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10: 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Now, why would that be? 2023, 2024, 2025. 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Their big hit is Rashee Rice.
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11: Hour number 2 of The Herd. I'm Danny Parkins in for the great Colin Cowherd. We'll talk to Mike Sando in just a little bit. Rachel Nichols with me as well. You can check me out weekdays 5 to 6 Eastern on FS1. First things first, overtime. Rachel, I'm very much looking forward to
32: every day, Danny. 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
11: Every day.
32: Every day.
11: So much.
32: Like the sun rising in the east is Danny.
11: Wow.
32: I know.
11: It's so nice.
32: It's noble.
11: You, my mother. and hopefully a few thousand other people.
1: We have a text chain. It's all fine.
11: Yeah. He did so great today.
1: I know.
11: I love this tie. Thanks, Rachel. We'll talk in just a little bit because they've given me the unenviable task of saying, hey, just tell us who's going to make the playoffs in the AFC. No problem. No one's going to screenshot this and have a problem with it by week six. Obviously, I'm about to go 7-for-7. We call it predictions week on First Things First, so we'll get right to it here on The Herd. I think the Bills are going to take the AFC East. It's amazing that it's a two-team race because the Bills, who have won double-digit games 7 years in a row, they, for the last 6 years before last year, it was pretty much them and nobody else. Now the Patriots are a legitimate contender. But I think the Bills, the underrated move is DJ Moore. DJ Moore had a weird year last year in Chicago. The year before, he had 146 targets. If he gets 140 targets from Josh Allen, I think DJ Moore is going to put up absolutely monstrous numbers, and they've got a real path to being a top five offense in football. So I like the Bills to win the AFC East. In the AFC North, another two-team race as far as I'm concerned, but I've got it being the Cincinnati Bengals. Last 2 years, when Burrow, Chase, and Higgins have played, they're 12-6, scoring 29 points per game. It's been the defense. Well, this offseason, did they overpay for Dexter Lawrence? Yes. But they got Dexter Lawrence and Jonathan Allen and Boye Mafe. They spent the fourth most cap dollars on free agents on the defensive side of the ball of any team in football. You give Joe Burrow a top 20 defense, he can get them into the playoffs. They also have a remarkably easy schedule. I like the Bengals to just barely edge the Ravens and take the AFC North. In the AFC South, the Indianapolis Colts, I'm anticipating not a lot of people picking them because of 13 wins from Trevor Lawrence and the Jaguars last year, because everyone says the Texans defense is the best in football. And by the way, I wouldn't disagree with that opinion. The Colts are the forgotten team. And I know Daniel Jones is coming back from a massive Achilles injury, but before it, they were the one seed in the AFC. And Shane Steichen, I think, might be just excellent. He doesn't have an excellent quarterback, although he's made Daniel Jones be very good in short order. But we don't talk about him like we talk about Andy Reid and Sean McVay and Kyle Shanahan, and I get it. But he produced massively with Jalen Hurts. He got this job. He's been the head coach for 3 years. He's won 8 or 9 games all 3 years. He's had a different leading passer all 3 years. Those passers, Anthony Richardson, Gardner Minshew, Daniel Jones. I think Shane Steichen's a really good coach. In the AFC West, I have the Chargers coming out on top. I love the Mike McDaniel pairing, and they get back the best tackle duo in the NFL. So you're going to have a more balanced team with a healthier offensive line. Justin Herbert last year was sacked over 50 times. Geno Smith and Cam Ward were the only two players sacked more than Justin Herbert. There were 10 different offensive line combinations for the Chargers, and they still won 11 games. Give them some offensive line help. Give them a great play caller and an innovative offensive mind. I think the Chargers take the AFC West. The wild card teams. We go back to some of those two-team races. Patriots are the most obvious better team, worst candidate, or worst record team than I've ever seen. They're not winning 14 games again. The schedule is going to be tougher. They're not going to take anybody by surprise. They were a team that made it their way to the Super Bowl, and they deserved it. And Drake May, I think, is going to win an MVP before his career is done, and I think he's excellent. And you add Romeo Doubs, and you add A.J. Brown. They should be a top 10 offense. They're well coached on both sides of the ball. They're really good. I think they just fall a little short of Buffalo in that spot. To the AFC North, they get two teams in as well. The Baltimore Ravens. They have a very high ceiling. If Jesse Minter can make the impact that he made on the Chargers' decent defensive talent with the Ravens' excellent defensive talent, they could be the best defense in football. We'll see what Matt Ebukwe is able to produce on that line, but you have Trey Hendrickson and Roquan Smith and Kyle Hamilton and on and on, and Humphrey and Wiggins and everybody that they have with a coach who gets players to overachieve. Ceiling is very high for the Ravens defense. Declan Doyle, do I think he's the next Ben Johnson? No. But what if he is? And that could break out the Ravens offense, which I don't think has great talent around Lamar Jackson. I think the Linderbaum exit and the likely exit are going to be big. But Lamar, plus an amazing defense and the ageless Derrick Henry, still enough for the Ravens to make the playoffs. And finally, the final wildcard team in the AFC, the Denver Broncos. The record in one score games, obviously not sustainable. They set an NFL record or tied an NFL record with 11 wins in one score games. And the problem with it wasn't just that they were eking them out. It was who they were against. It's like, why are you struggling with the Giants? Why are you struggling with the Jets? But the Broncos returned 41 of 43 touchdowns scored last year. They return 59.5 of 68 sacks from last year. And they added Jaylen Waddle. It's an awesome roster. They had an awesome season. There will obviously be regression in terms of the win-loss record, but I still think the Broncos are enough to make it to the AFC playoffs, albeit as a wild card team. Joining us now, he does terrific work for The Athletic. He is a must-read because he is plugged in, and he is very sourced with his quarterback tiers and most recently his team rankings. Joining us now on The Herd, Mike Sando with us to go around the NFL, and because I'm a vain talk show host, Mike, and thank you very much for the time. I want your opinion on my opinions. What do you make of my top seven teams in the AFC this year? And again, thank you for the time.
0: So I probably wouldn't. You have some teams in there that I wouldn't trust, like the Bengals and the Chargers. I totally could make a case, but I think in both cases, you take a team in that division, I'll take the field, right? I mean, to me, Baltimore's probably a little more trustworthy. I know Lamar's been up and down lately, but I think he's probably going to be excited about some of the changes and pushed this year. In a way that I think will bring out, you know, a better play from him. Whereas I think Cincy could be, but I mean, you're really betting on Burrow staying healthy the whole year. I think the defense will be improved. Will it be, I mean, are they going to do things on defense schematically where you're like, oh, wow, they have the answers? We'll see. So I don't maybe trust those ones as much. I think Indy's in a group of teams kind of middle of the pack in the AFC where one of them will rise. Might be them as much as anybody. I think Daniel Jones looks like

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1: That they've got the good offensive line. And I think the defensive changes, you know, from a schematic standpoint, I think are, you know, people are interested to see him are more like welcome. You know, hey, they'd had Sean McDermott for a long time. He'd done a good job overall, but they're mixing it up with somebody that I know that Sean Payton didn't want to lose from Denver, you know, as a defensive coach running that thing. And so there's question marks, but let's see. You know, I think also I feel like this year is a little bit of a continuation of last year where you can't just pencil in Kansas City. There's not automatics, right, in the AFC. So Buffalo's probably has the most squared away in the important areas of those teams in the AFC with a totally differentiating quarterback.
2: Yeah, I have the Chiefs missing the playoffs, and I lived and worked in Kansas City for 7 years. I have a ton of respect for that organization and Andy Reid and Patrick Mahomes, and I'm not very popular with my old radio audience after these picks have been published, but my questions aren't really about Mahomes. Like, I don't think we'll be talking about the ACL by the second quarter of week one, but there's a lot of other questions that I have. Like, Josh Simmons' health at left tackle. Can you trust Rashee Rice? Depth of playmakers. Where is the pass rush? The youth in the secondary. Like, there's a lot of questions for the Chiefs. Where do you come out on them for their chances to answer those questions?
1: I'm with you, Danny. I feel like it's disappointing. Like I was saying to somebody the other day, like how many years does it take to fix the receiver weapons thing? Right. We see some teams, don't tell me the cap or this type of a thing. You can find ways to do things to make your team better, to address problems. We've been talking the last 3 years, tackle situation, weaponry for Mahomes. We're talking about that again. We're like, we're not even talking about, well, they address it in these ways. I'm optimistic. We're like raising these as weaknesses before the games even start. Why? How can that be? We've known these are the things for the last 2-3 years.
2: Yeah. And I get the argument that, you know, he had unbelievable years with MVS and Kadarius Toney and Sky Moore. And like, if you pay a quarterback all that money, he should elevate the talent around him and spend the money elsewhere. But it's like, you also don't have a great pass rush, and you're also relying on a really young secondary. So it's not like it's a super team on the other side of the ball. Like I could argue with maybe the Ravens that I do think have star players at all three levels on defense. I can't make that argument for the Chiefs.
1: I agree. You put Mahomes on Baltimore right now, I'm feeling great about their chances, you know, and I feel that completely. One of the things I've always been part of my analysis, even going back to Tom Brady was really the one. And Eli Manning too, there's a baseline level of weaponry needed to be a star quarterback. Baseline. It doesn't mean that they're reliant on having Randy Moss. That's not what I'm saying. I'm saying once you dip behind below it, and we would see it with Brady when like, if Gronk was out when they didn't really have, or you know, somebody else, he could dip off and really not be producing. And I feel like Mahomes has been living in that world and he's been surviving it with his legs. I mean, the time of holding the ball and scrambling, and their drives now are super long drives, longest drives in the league in terms of number of plays, because he's having to manufacture it with his legs. Well, guess what? His legs gave out last year. The second half of his career now, is that how he's going to be making up for it reliably? No. They need to fix those other areas around him. And they did the big long-term deal with him with good flexibility in the cap and all of that to do it. Fix it.
2: Senior NFL writer for The Athletic, has been covering the league for nearly 3 decades, and he's a Hall of Fame voter. Mike Sando is our guest. I'm Danny Parkinson for Colin on the Herd. Let's go to the NFC. You had an exec say that the Bears could win the NFC. There's polarizing opinions on this team. Everybody seems to think the offense can be great and the defense will be terrible. I actually have optimism that while they won't lead the league in takeaways anymore, the Jalen Johnson return to being a true number one corner might make the defense merely bad and not terrible. Do you think the ceiling for the Bears is winning the NFC?
1: That's probably the ceiling. Yeah. I mean, I think at this time of year, when you talk to executives who, let's face it, they're probably mostly focused with their own teams at this time of year, you're getting your roster down, all of that. There's some defaulting, you know, not in the case necessarily of Kansas City, but there's some defaulting to, hey, who am I excited?

0: excited about as a head coach and as a quarterback to really make a move. And I think the person putting them number one is understanding there's variance from year to year, that, you know, they're taking a little bit of a shot, right? And I feel like that's a shot on a, not the favorite, but it's not a total long shot. You've got a decent chance that they could do that. I think if people have been, you know, pushing them down and talking about regression, and I get all of that. You're not going to win seven games where you're losing in the final 2 minutes again. That's not going to happen. But you kind of like where they're headed. I like their coach. I think their quarterback's made a jump. I think they're in the mix of the teams that could do that, even though I don't, like, I'm glad I wouldn't want to bet a bunch of money on it, but, you know, I think it's within the realm.
1: You can leave the bet a bunch of money on it to me. I've already handled it. It's not a problem. The Giants were ranked 14th among executives in the NFC. And there are a lot of questions about the Giants, but I would argue that they have a lot of answers that I like in-house.
0: Yeah.
1: Do you think they are an undervalued team in the NFC? Because I certainly do.
0: Totally on this thing. I mean, to me, though, there's value in all of this type of feedback. I always say when I do quarterback tiers, the votes that people give on say a lot about the voters, too. Right. So, some of these people are, to me, underplaying the Giants. But there's a message in that. And I think what the league is saying is, hey, the narrative of the Giants that, hey, they've got this exciting quarterback. John Harbaugh solves the coaching issues that they've had, and it's all going to be good. That's kind of been the storyline this offseason, outside of talking to executives. This is kind of a check on that, saying, well, by the way, your quarterback style of play, your running back style of everything, and your number one receiver who's had Malik Nabers with the injury, are we really going to be reliant on that? And then John Harbaugh, a good coach, obviously a good, he's going to put a good program in. Is he coming in and immediately elevating a phase of the game? Like a Ben Johnson comes in and all of a sudden, oh my gosh, look what they're doing. It makes sense. Sean McVay comes into the, or Kyle Shanahan comes in, and their offense, you can count on being, without injuries, they're going to be top 10 every year. Is there anything like that Harbaugh comes in and immediately fixes? Probably not, right? He's not going to have his hands on it to that degree. So I think that is valuable for us in looking at them as a potential quick fix turnaround. It may be longer than that.
1: The Rams decided that adding one first ballot Hall of Famer this offseason on their defensive line wasn't enough. So it's Myles Garrett. It's Aaron Donald. Oh, yeah, by the way, they added Trent McDuffie and rebuilt their secondary. They're the heavy favorites to win the Super Bowl. But if I went the other way with you and I said, like, if it doesn't work out, it's because, what would Mike Sando say? Why would this maybe fail?
0: That's not why they lost the games to Seattle last year. They lost the games to Seattle last year because they're muffing a punt, leading to a touchdown one play later to be down 24-13 in the championship game. Because when they're leading 30-14 against Seattle, what do? They punt the ball down in the middle of the field and they give up a touchdown, and they lose a 30-14 lead with 8 minutes left. Really hard to do, right? So those are all areas that are not addressed by these two guys. Now, these guys, two guys could overcome it, but to me, that was really the difference between Seattle and the Rams last season, and we need to see, does that change?
1: Do you think that they have made up the gap, though, with Seattle? Seattle loses, what, Boye Mafe, Kobe Bryant, Kenneth Walker, Clint Kubiak. The Rams have made the additions. Like, do you think that they've jumped Seattle?
0: Yeah, probably. Yes, certainly on paper. And look, they may have been better than Seattle last year if they played 10 games. You know, I mean, the way that it turned out, they let it get away. Is it likely that it's going to happen again? Probably in the Rams' eyes, no, not to that extreme. So I have no problem with them being the top team. I think that they arguably were the best team last year. I think what really hurt them emotionally was losing that and then watching the Seahawks get to play the Patriots in the Super Bowl. It wasn't like the Chiefs were waiting for them in their prime years. That was a Super Bowl win for the Rams last year. They left on the table. And so I think that's been their reaction this offseason. It's like, let's get Myles Garrett. And then, you know, to get Donald off the top of it, I mean, you got to say they're the favorite.
1: Yeah, clearly. Last thing, not about any of these teams, but about the process here. You're clearly well-sourced. You've been doing it for nearly 30 years. You're a Hall of Fame voter. sports television kind of feeds off the stuff that you guys provide, like the NFL top 100 list, which I'm not a huge fan of it. Jeremy Fowler does an amazing job at ESPN with kind of similar vein to you, coaches, execs, scouts. Mm-hmm. I'm curious what you think. You said it a little bit, like the value of the lists. Like, what is a responsible way for, I'll call the sports take industrial complex, of which I am a part of? What do you think is like a responsible way for us to consume these lists that you put together, which are very well sourced?
0: Well, a responsible way probably isn't the most exciting way. I have no problem with the sports industrial complex latching on to the most interesting thing and maybe blowing it out of proportion and having a fun discussion on it. I get that. I think if you're looking for meaning, I look for different outlier things that maybe you think are that's crazy, but okay, what could they be thinking? Like, I like that type of a thing. I like to be surprised a little bit sometimes. And so an example in quarterback tiers this year, you know, there's always a lot of talk like, oh, is Lamar tier one or is Mahomes the top guy? But to me, like, it was super interesting that the people who played the Saints were totally high on Tyler Shuck, and the people who didn't just kind of, whatever, we need to see more. Like, that's the type of signal that I'm looking for through all of the, you know, talk and the stuff that I think is interesting. Like, I put a little thing down. Okay, Tyler Shuck, you know what? When I go on a show and somebody asks me who's somebody that people aren't talking about that maybe they are going to be, I would say, hey, I might bet on him more than Jackson Dart, right? A couple guys from similar coming out of the draft type of a thing. That's the types of things that I look for to take from it.
1: Great stuff. Thank you for joining us, Mike Sando, terrific NFL writer and reporter for The Athletic. We appreciate you. Coming up next, Rachel Nichols joins us for all the latest on Kawhi, Steve Ballmer, and the fallout to the Clippers losing 5 first-round picks for salary cap circumvention. That's next. Herdline. I'm Danny Parkinson for Colin on the Herd.
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13: Now, the latest forecast from the WSBT Weather Center.
14: We'll see increasing clouds this afternoon with a 40% chance of showers and storms. Hot and humid with a high of 90. Heat index values will approach 100 degrees. Mostly cloudy with a 50% chance of showers and storms tonight and a low of 70. Partly sunny with a 50% chance of showers and storms on Friday. Highs make it to 86. And a 50% chance of showers and storms on Saturday with a high of 82. I'm WSBT's Abby Wepler.
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1: Welcome back to The Herd. I'm Danny Parkins in for Colin. Always a thrill to sit in for the great Colin Cowherd. Also a thrill to be joined by Rachel Nichols, who's right now with the news.
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18: Well, Danny, I want to dig a little deeper into this Kawhi Leonard story. As you mentioned at the top of the show, unprecedented punishment for the NBA in the entire history of the league. And just in case you or anyone else out there did not read the entire 36-page report of evidence, I wanted to sum up a few key points and kind of outlay what the NBA based that punishment on. So the chain of events that the report lays out is that Kawhi's Uncle Dennis, who you may have heard of before, sort of his representative at the time, when Kawhi did sign the big contract with the Clippers, brought Paul George with him, Dennis told the team that I also expect millions of dollars in off-court endorsements, which is, of course, against salary cap rules, because that's not a salary cap if you're also getting the guy lots of extra money. And then about a year later, he came back to them and made a stink about the fact that this hadn't happened yet. So when he went and made this stink, hey, why isn't this happening? It was around April of 2020, which you may remember from being on the earth, is when the COVID pandemic was at the height of sort of frenzy and lockdown, right? It was right after every country locked down, including ours. So no sports going on at this time. Certainly not no big endorsements being signed at this time, but the Clippers, man, according to the report, they got this done for Uncle Dennis. Within days of each other, Kawhi was suddenly signed to four different endorsement deals with businesses that the Clippers were either in business with or about to be in business with. And shockingly, a lot of the money that the Clippers were giving these businesses turned out to be the same amount of money that the businesses were giving Kawhi in endorsements. In fact, there was one company that was paid millions of dollars in a consulting fee and then turned around and paid that exact same amount of money to Kawhi Leonard to endorse them. And the executive of that company told the investigators, according to this report, we don't even do consulting. So there was that. And then another company, Daktronics, which was trying to bid for that like giant Jumbotron style scoreboard that is in the middle of every NBA arena.
1: Yes.
18: Daktronics is trying to get this contract. There's some other reporting about how Daktronics was having some financial difficulties at the time. So they really needed this contract. And the executive of that company told investigators that it was basically told to him, hey, if you don't give part of the money we give to you for this deal to Kawhi Leonard, you're not getting the deal. So basically enforcing a kickback to Kawhi Leonard. So there are all of those things. The other thing I wanted to note was that the report names two people as sort of the executors of all of this malfeasance, and it is the president of business operations and the president of basketball operations, Lawrence Frank, long tenure with the Nets. And it says the president of business operations really battled investigators at every turn. They claim she lied to investigators, that she sent emails sort of faking what would have been in the rules, when in fact they have plenty of evidence and text chains and phone call records of stuff going on outside the rules. Meanwhile, the president of basketball operations, Lawrence Frank, took the totally different approach. According to investigators, completely cooperated them, and in fact handed over all of his notes from every conversation he had about this happening with Kawhi Leonard, including notes that directly indicated that Steve Ballmer was the one pulling the strings behind this and knew about it. So, first of all, that's the outlay, right? So that's how we got here. And I guess my question to you is, I've heard a lot of people say, oh, well, there's no smoking gun. It sounds pretty smoking to me. And the Clippers going out and having this reaction you mentioned at the top of the show of like, we absolutely didn't do this. This was a biased investigation. We're going to take you to court. Do you think there's any chance the Clippers have here? Can they overturn this? Can they win some points in the court of public opinion?
1: Court of public opinion, I'd be shocked. Court of law, I'd be shocked. I heard someone compare professional sports leagues to country clubs and that they make their own rules.
18: Yeah.
1: They enforce their own rules, and courts have a tendency to be like, yeah, do your own thing. It's a grouping of private businesses that all sign up to like a code, basically, of how they are going to operate, of which Steve Ballmer agreed to that code when he bought in to the NBA. So the thing with Ballmer is, of course, as you know, there's like rich, mega rich,
18: and then Ballmer.
1: And then Steve Ballmer rich, right? Like $30 million to him. It's been reported that he makes like $300 million a quarter just from his Microsoft dividends. Like, so, I mean, the change in the sofa cushion analogy for him is apt. Like he actually does have the money to, I actually am worth more than all of these other owners combined close to it. Yeah, I will take the fight to you, and I'm going to go down swinging. Like that is obviously within his purview, so I would never pretend to know what like the mega, mega, mega rich are going to do when they feel like they've been scorned. But I also think, as someone who did read that report, and again, not a lawyer, not a practicing journalist, but someone who has the tool in his bag, we'll say. I feel like the argument of there was no smoking gun early on in this was like, oh, well, you know, it was a no-show job and some trees weren't planted and the guy was a fraudster. I feel like as soon as Pablo dropped the Daktronics episode,
18: the scoreboard issue.
1: It was like, oh, yeah, I was like, oh, well, that's a straight kickback. Because as you mentioned, the dollar amounts exactly lined up. And those emails that the president sent, who was suspended for a year without pay, that seemed to be retroactive, like making it seem like the company had reached out for Kawhi to render services, but they hadn't been like, oh, yes, we would love to connect you with Kawhi Leonard. It's like, Well, the companies seem to have participated because they want to be able to keep doing business with the NBA. Lawrence Frank participated because he wanted, you know, lesser punishments. What more of a smoking gun do you need than those emails from the president to the companies that appear to be faking a side of a conversation? So I feel like the smoking gun case is like that defense worked for me 6 months ago. I don't know that I could read that report today and say that there isn't a smoking gun here.
18: Yeah, I mean, it's interesting. My pro tip for anyone trying to do something illegal, don't involve 40 to 50 people. Because you are likely to have what happened in this investigation is a lot of other people talk, even if you aren't. And in fact, inside the Clippers organization, the reason why the president you referred to of business operations got a year suspension and Lawrence Frank only got 6 months was because he handed over all of his incriminating notes. So obviously, I think the evidence.
1: Haven't these people watched The Wire? you gotta conduct business face to face.
18: Exactly.
1: if people not watch the show.
18: I did think it was interesting, and all of the Clippers sort of, we're going to do this and we're going to do that. They bring up the fact that Steve Ballmer, in addition to the $30 million fine, he spent about $50 million funding the investigation into him, because that is how the NBA works. If you do something that is worthy of an investigation into your conduct, the other owners don't want to pay for it. So they make the owner being investigated pay for it. So they say, you made us spend $50 million on a biased investigation. But there's, I wonder if they can put this up on the screen. In the letter that Steve Ballmer's lawyers sent to Adam Silver, there's this veiled threat. We are confident that if the league spent $50 million investigating any other team, it would find plenty of instances of team personnel doing the things that they are accused of doing. And you bring up how much money Steve Ballmer has. He could definitely spend, even if he couldn't win in court. He could hire private investigators to investigate his fellow owners. So I thought it was interesting that this is enough out there that they put that veiled threat in a public letter to Adam Silver. So that's another wrinkle we might see. Meanwhile, Kawhi Leonard is off here basically issuing a statement acknowledging, yeah, these things happen. I take responsibility for what my family did, which is a little bit of not taking responsibility. And then being like, see, I'm off to the Raptors. The wrap-up to this, Danny, well, go ahead.
1: Well, no, there's a ton there. I am interested in whether or not other owners say anything publicly about this. Because all you have to do is watch NBA League Pass to see local commercials often with players on the team.
18: Yeah.
1: Doing commercials. Like, it is true that that type of endorsement thing happens. It's just, it can't be like a quid pro quo. I won't sign here unless I get this deal for this amount of money. And then, oh yeah, by the way, not do any work for that money. Like, it is absolutely true that other NBA players take endorsement money from companies that also advertise with NBA teams. Like, that is true.
18: But do you know how you know that's true, Danny? Because you see the local commercials, because they do the endorsing part. That's how you know it's true. And the only thing I wanted to wrap up this part of our talk here is Kawhi ends that statement basically saying, see, I'm off to Toronto. That trade hasn't been approved or finalized yet. So first of all, if you're the Toronto Raptors, the Clippers just had 5 of their first round draft picks taken away. They were supposed to deliver 2 first round draft picks in exchange for Kawhi Leonard. The Clippers really need to make this trade now. They need picks and they frankly need to get rid of Kawhi. He can't come back there. So the Raptors could easily say, actually, instead of 2 first round picks, we're just going to give you 1. And they kind of have the Clippers over a barrel. And then the NBA's next step is to approve whatever trade they eventually agree to. And the NBA could decide, oh, the Clippers, you're threatening to sue us. We're actually not approving this trade at all. You don't get any first round picks through via any other means. So that's like another part of this unfolding. We'll have to see what happens. You know, in this case, example that people keep giving, which is that the last time the NBA did even a fraction of this was a similar cap circumvention thing in Minnesota a long time ago. There actually was a smoking gun email, do this and then we will do this. I mean, it was very simple. They also docked that team 5 first round draft picks. But the Timberwolves said, we accept this punishment. We understand we've done wrong. And David Stern, after letting about a year pass of good behavior, gave them 1 of the first round pickbacks. And then after another year and a half, gave them another first-round pick back. So that actually only cost them 3 first-round picks. Again, if Steve Ballmer sues the league, I expect this to be a full 5 first-rounders all the way through.
1: Well, if not more. The report also said that they're still fielding information. So, you know, like, who knows? Like, they seem to have found 4 deals. Maybe there were 6.
18: Yep.
1: And they'll be able to add things on top of it. And yeah, if I were the Raptors, I would lowball the you-know-what out of the Clippers. Like, yesterday's price is not today's price.
18: Nope.
1: Like, yeah, it'd be really awkward for us to bring Brandon Ingram back. Like, yeah, it would be awkward.
18: Not as awkward as it would be for the Clippers to bring Kawhi Leonard back.
1: Exactly. And, yeah, they want Kawhi Leonard because they want to compete in the East this year. But guess what? It's Brandon Ingram, Grady Dick, and a pick swap. The first round picks aren't happening anymore. What are you going to do?
18: We'll see. I don't know.
1: What are you going to do?
18: All right, I want to get back to the NFL with you because you talked a little bit about Justin Herbert in your last segment with Mike Sando. And look, expectations sky high for Justin Herbert this year. Chargers offense, new coordinator, Mike McDaniel. And yesterday, McDaniel was asked about his expectations for Herbert. Take a listen here.
15: High expectations, not ceilinged. Trying to attack each day, don't want him to slow down. And what it is we'll go out there week one. It'll be 4 quarters. We'll assess the tape after week one. And my expectation is that not result based, but that we'll be able to improve on things from that tape and apply them to the next opponent so that we can continue to get better.
18: First of all, I would like a Netflix series just on Mike McDaniel press conferences over the years. I think we would all enjoy that. But it is interesting when he says there's not even a ceiling on this guy, basically. We just have high expectations. Jim Harbaugh has Jim Harbaugh actually compared Justin Herbert to Jesus. So we have heard a lot of praise for this guy. Where are you on Justin Herbert? Because while he is a huge talent, both literally and figuratively, he's 0-3 in playoff games.
1: I think I've said everything positive about Justin Herbert other than the Jesus comparison.
18: Like
1: I am a huge fan, but undeniably, not only is he 0-3 in the playoffs, you could argue his 3 worst games of his career are the playoff games. Certainly the two worst games of his career are the last 2 playoff games. He was excellent in the first half of his first playoff game, kind of sputtered out a bit in the second half, but that wasn't entirely on him. I think Justin Herbert's talent is undeniable and inevitable. Like, I do think he will eventually get it done in the postseason. It took Peyton Manning a long time before he got it done in the postseason. And then you could still make the argument that Peyton Manning, over the course of his top 5 quarterback of all time, first ballot Hall of Fame career, actually was an underachiever in the playoffs relative to his regular season success and talent. So that does happen even for the all-time greats. And so I think that's possibly the path that we're heading down here with Justin Herbert. But Mike McDaniel press conference moment aside, and I also am a huge fan, I do think that he is so wildly talented. Last year's a pretty good example.
18: Yeah.
1: Everything in the world went wrong for Herbert in front of him in terms of protection.
18: Mm-hmm.
1: He got sacked over 50 times.
18: That's ridiculous.
1: And they still won 11 games.
18: Mm-hmm.
1: Like, he is, give him an above average season in terms of like health and luck of the things that are out of his control, and I think he's one of the best players in football.
18: Look, and I don't disagree with any of that. I want the Chargers to succeed. I really like Jim Harbaugh. It'd be fun in LA here if another team was doing really well in addition to the Super Bowl favorite Rams. So this would be great if he had a great season as far as I'm concerned. I do feel a little bit like slow your roll to everyone because I agree he's on track for a great career, but he hasn't done it yet. And we got in a discussion on this show the other day about Bo Nix and sort of the lack of credit Bo Nix had in the ratings you were talking about, where they sort of surveyed the coaches and the execs and the scout, the much more serious ones. He wasn't even on the top 20 of quarterbacks in the NFL. And this is a guy who literally set an NFL record for most wins in his first couple of seasons, was in the playoffs, and was the one who engineered game-winning comeback drives, even with the great defense, even with the great coach. And when they didn't have him in the AFC Championship game, they scored a total of 7 points. So to me, that's a guy who's underrated because he's earned a higher ranking. And for Justin Herbert, he's going to be great, but we'd like to see him get it done.
1: I get it. I come out more on the wins are not a quarterback stat side of the argument, but Bo Nix does need better PR because he's in the same class of Jaden Daniels and Caleb Williams and Drake May. And he's got more wins than all of them and more touchdowns than all of them, but people rank him below. Rachel, great stuff. That's Rachel with the news.
13: Well, that's the news.
16: And thanks for stopping by.
13: The Herd Line News.
1: Speaking of a team that I think is underrated, underappreciated, and honestly, I might shock some people with my pick of where I have them finishing. Why the New York Giants are one of the most slept on teams in the NFL this season. That's coming up. I'm Danny Parkins in for Colin on the Herd.
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25: Now, the latest forecast from the WSBT Weather Center.
14: We'll see increasing clouds this afternoon with a 40% chance of showers and storms. Hot and humid with a high of 90. Heat index values will approach 100 degrees. Mostly cloudy with a 50% chance of showers and storms tonight and a low of 70. Partly sunny with a 50% chance of showers and storms on Friday. Highs make it to 86. And a 50% chance of showers and storms on Saturday with a high of 82. I'm WSBT's Abby Wepler.
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1: Thanks for hanging out on The Herd. I'm Danny Parkins in for Colin. I do First Things First Overtime, 5 to 6 Eastern every day on FS1. And we're doing Predictions Week on the show. And when I gave my NFC East prediction, I had the New York Giants winning the division. And I'm enough of a gambler to know that they're 6-1 to win the division. And so that's a little bit out there. Don't worry, I put my money where my mouth was. And I like Dallas, and I think Philly has a high ceiling, but I don't think the gap is as big between those two teams and the Giants as the odds makers suggest. And while I don't want to spend a ton of time here because we don't have a ton of time talking about my questions with Philly and Dallas, the Giants are not as bad as their 4-win record from last year would indicate. So obviously they fire their coach. They hire John Harbaugh. They've got a weird offensive coaching staff with Callahan and Matt Nagy. And it's like a hodgepodge of guys on the offensive side of the ball. But it should be better than last year where they fired Brian Daboll, their head coach, and their play caller in week 10. So like, even if it's not elite, it should be better. And if you dig into last year, Jackson Dart was good. Like no qualifiers, nothing. Jackson Dart was a playmaking quarterback who was exciting and good. He made his first appearance in week 4. He had 24 touchdowns and 7 turnovers over the course of the season. If you look at the other quarterbacks over the last 15 weeks who hit those thresholds, 24 or more touchdowns, 10 or fewer turnovers, it's all quarterbacks that you just associate with winning. Bo Nix, Jalen Hurts, Dak Prescott, Drake May, and Matt Stafford. And he runs, and he scored touchdowns, multiple touchdowns in 10 of 12 games, and their pass rush is excellent with Brian Burns and Abdul Carter and Kayvon Thibodeau, and they added a top 10 pick on the offensive line, and they added a top 10 pick at linebacker, and they added Edmonds at linebacker, so their worst position group linebacker got stronger. Got questions at corner, some questions against stopping the run, but hey, how many games did Jackson Dart play with Malik Nabers last year, full games? The answer would be 0. So 6-1 score losses for Jackson Dart, scored 27 or more in 5 of the games, and he played 0 of them without his number one wide receiver. So you give him Likely, you give him Nabers, you give him better coaching, you give him another year in the league, and I just think there's been an injection of talent, stability, and competence in that organization that people have just overlooked. Like, What if this playmaking quarterback, who people have just written off as reckless, what if he's just a playmaker? His coach comped his running ability and playmaking dual threat to Lamar Jackson. What if he's just a playmaker with a high ceiling who's now all of a sudden in a good situation? I think the Giants are very live to win the NFC East. Coming up, the NBA dropped the hammer on the Clippers. And why is Howie Roseman out here defending Jalen Hurts? Next, the Herd.
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3: The NBA lowers the boom on the LA Clippers. Owner Steve Ballmer is fined $30 million and suspended for 1 year, and the team stripped of 5 first-round draft picks for violating the league's salary cap rules. The Clippers circumvented the cap to create extra income for Kawhi Leonard. A quarterback decision for the Raiders. Veteran Kirk Cousins will be the week one starter. Top pick Fernando Mendoza to begin the year as the backup. Baseball last night included the Dodgers blowing a late lead. They lost 8-6 in 10 innings to the Cardinals. Thomas Ajayi of the Cardinals homered and had the go-ahead run scoring single in the 10th.
4: It's really cool. It's a fun, that's a fun place to be, you know, where you're always fighting and always competing, and you really are never out of it like we showed tonight.
3: The Dodgers have lost the first 2 of that series and 6 of their last 8 games. Also from baseball, the Diamondbacks blanked the Phillies 1-0. That ends the Phillies' 6-game winning streak. I'm Matt McCoy.
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13: 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I'm Danny Parkins. 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Overtime, I'm in for Colin today and tomorrow. Been a fun start to the show. Mike Sando talked NFL rankings. We await Baton Rouge judges to tell us whether or not former NFL players can play for LSU against Clemson. Make NFL predictions. There's a lot going on. But the NFL season gets underway 6 days from today, but the NBA actually stole the headlines as it took about a year, but the NBA finally finished its independent investigation into the Clippers, Steve Ballmer, and Kawhi Leonard. And they came down with one of the harshest punishments in the history of professional sports. The NBA, through their independent investigation with an esteemed law firm, found that the Clippers were guilty of salary cap circumvention. And the punishment, by now, you know it. It's 5 first-round picks. It's $30 million to Steve Ballmer. Probably more impactful to Ballmer as he has to stay away from the Clippers and all NBA events for a year. Kawhi gets $700,000. Uncle Dennis can't do business with the NBA anymore. The president, who is skewered in the report, is suspended without pay for a year. Lawrence Frank for 6 months. And this is debilitating for the Clippers. But I really want to make just 2 points off the top, because there have been a ton of reaction to this already. But I think that there are 2 main things that I'd like to get into. One of which is Kawhi Leonard is going to now become synonymous with Babe Ruth and Deshaun Watson and Herschel Walker for some of the worst transactions in the history of sports, because this wasn't a trade. They signed Kawhi Leonard, but you remember as a provision of signing Kawhi Leonard, he was like, yeah, I don't think I'm ready to play with former first round pick Shea Gilgeous-Alexander. I'd like to play with Paul George. So they trade SGA and all the first round picks that come with it to land Paul George. And so if we could throw up here on FS1, and I will read it to you for those who are listening, the total acquisition cost of Kawhi Leonard and Paul George ended up being SGA, Danilo Gallinari, 10 first round picks, a $30 million fine, and a 1-year suspension for Steve Ballmer. It is simply crippling. if free agency still was a real mechanism in the NBA, stars would not want to go there. Their premium capital to trade players away would obviously now be kneecapped. They don't have a path for the next 5, 7, 10 years. And the reason I'm being vague there is we don't know exactly how the Clippers are going to handle this. They are signaling that they're going to go down with a fight. That would be one strategy. And I know that, like, threatening to sue is different than actually suing. And I'm not sure what court would take a private business that ruled here when the Clippers and Steve Ballmer and everyone has agreed that the commissioner's word is basically final. Like, there is no in-house appeal for this. There is no in-house arbitration for this. My guess is these findings are going to stand. But if you read the report and the statements, the NBA can add on to this, or like the last time it happened about 30 years ago with the Timberwolves and Joe Smith, they could rescind it and go backwards a little bit. The Timberwolves got 5 first round picks taken away from them, but it ended up being only 3 because they went quietly and admitted to what they had done with salary cap circumvention. So we'll see if the Clippers end up going quietly. But this, as it stands right now, if they ultimately have this as their penalty, the Kawhi Leonard transaction, which led to 1 conference finals appearance in which he did not play, and about 60% of games that he did play, 10 first round picks, lose an SGA, the shame, the scandal, the money, and everything that comes with it, one of the most consequential trades, transactions in the history of sports. And then there's the second part, which is the journalism. And shout out to Pablo Torre for getting the ball rolling on this. And I listened to most of the Pablo Torre Finds Out episodes around this story. And he already won a Pulitzer Prize for his reporting on this story. So there was more than a lot of circumstantial evidence here to connect the dots. But what I have found fascinating, as I like to say that I'm not a practicing journalist, I did go to journalism school, I do love to golf, it's like a club in my bag. I know how to do it, I just don't do it all that often. Pablo Torre knows how to do it, and he did it well, and he won an award for it, and he got the ball rolling, and in the summary from the law firm, he's in the first sentence. So he was the catalyst to this change, to this punishment. And along the way, from the Clippers to Mark Cuban to other members of the media to probably thousands and thousands of people on the internet, he was mocked and ridiculed, and worse than that, dismissed as to why anyone would care. He was called a snitch. Just drop it. And I feel like people have fundamentally forgotten what the role of journalism here is. Journalism is the fourth estate. It is supposed to shine light in the darkness, hold truth to power, hold the rich and powerful to account. Not just report on a transaction that's going to be released in a press release 8 minutes before someone in a PR department hits send on a transaction wire. And throughout our history, amazing things have come from journalism. Spotlight and the Catholic Church, the publishing of the Pentagon Papers, multiple things. Ida B. Wells, the civil rights movement. Emily Glazer, most recently winning a Pulitzer for reporting on Elon Musk. On and on and on. Woodward, Bernstein, Watergate. And I am obviously not saying that salary cap circumvention and 5 first round picks are as important as those stories. But it's a nice reminder to the sports fan that journalism matters. Holding truth to power matters. And that journalism and journalists work for the people. They are not the enemy of the people. So shout out to Pablo Torre. Take a bow. You deserve it. And it has been gratifying as a fan and a believer in the fact that facts matter and journalism should still matter, the impact that this story has so clearly had. Now, as Rachel said, because we're not doing 3 hours on this today, let's get to the NFL. We are, oh man, less than a week away to the opener. We sit here on a Thursday, opener on a Wednesday, 6 days and counting. And as always, one of the most talked about teams is the Philadelphia Eagles. And I think that they have a high ceiling, low floor. They're one of the most talented rosters on paper. But I think there's a large combustion factor there. Obviously, they lose A.J. Brown. And last year on offense, it was an abomination. They were bottom half team in the league in points, passing yards, rushing yards, total yards, and third down. And I personally find Jalen Hurts, who you remember when A.J. Brown ended up going to the Patriots, there was that piece on ESPN that came out, and it noted some of his role in the deterioration of the relationship, and that there is not

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1: That we've had with him as our starting quarterback.
2: That is all true, but I still find it to be a bit misleading. Because it is true that no quarterback has a better win percentage since Jalen Hurts became a starter than Jalen Hurts. Not Josh Allen, not Patrick Mahomes, not Aaron Rodgers, not anyone that you would think, Lamar Jackson, that it might be. Jalen Hurts is 56-22 since he became a starter. He is a Super Bowl MVP who played excellent football in both Super Bowls. But I don't just watch the Super Bowl. I watch all of these games. And since Jalen Hurts became a starter, he ranks 15th in completion percentage, 20th in passing yards, 13th in passing touchdowns, and 11th in passer rating. Like, he is, to the eye test and the numbers test, a middle-of-the-road average quarterback who seems to be a great leader, a great gamer, clutch if such a thing exists, and you play well in two Super Bowls. It's obviously something that Eagles fans are going to hang their hat on. But Howie Roseman is aggressive. He's an excellent general manager. And because of the situation around Hurts' contract, and they have basically, if you have been a good offensive coordinator for Jalen Hurts and produced, you get a head coaching job. Ask Kellen Moore or Shane Steichen. Or if you've been a bad offensive coordinator and have not produced with Jalen Hurts, you get fired. Ask Kevin Petullo. So what happens going forward this year if Sean Mannion, first-time play caller, new offensive coordinator, doesn't get the most out of Jalen Hurts? Sean Mannion getting fired? Sean Mannion and Nick Sirianni getting fired? Or is it possible that the Eagles and Howie Roseman would turn and say, you know, we got some extra draft capital from that A.J. Brown trade. Jalen Hurts was a second-round pick. Maybe we can maneuver in a great quarterback class and go out and make a move to bring in some competition for Jalen Hurts next year to see if we can upgrade at the most important position in pro sports, even though, yes, Jalen Hurts plays great in big games, plays well most of the time, and wins a ton of games. But when you watch, you're like, are they winning with him or because of him? And I've always come out in the camp that over the course of the season, they're winning with Jalen Hurts, not because of him, even if Howie Roseman is obviously publicly not a believer on that side of the coin.
3: NFL is just around the corner and cannot wait for it. And hey, Jalen Hurts gets to begin another campaign to prove the doubters wrong, and he's doing fine. Hundreds of millions of dollars, a Super Bowl MVP, and a ring on his finger. But coming up, I'll tell you why I'm not as high on a certain AFC contender. And frankly, I just think there's too many questions for one all-time great quarterback to answer on his own. That's coming up. I'm Danny Parkins in for Colin. This is The Herd.
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9: Now, the latest forecast from the WSBT Weather Center.
10: We'll see increasing clouds this afternoon with a 40% chance of showers and storms, hot and humid with a high of 90. Heat index values will approach 100 degrees. Mostly cloudy with a 50% chance of showers and storms tonight and a low of 70. Partly sunny with a 50% chance of showers and storms on Friday. Highs make it to 86. And a 50% chance of showers and storms on Saturday with a high of 82. I'm WSBT's Abby Wepler.
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12: Thanks so much for hanging out with us on The Herd. I'm Danny Parkins in for Colin. You can catch me later today where I normally hang out with the First Things First guys on FS1 Monday through Friday. I do First Things First Overtime from 5 to 6 Eastern. And we do a thing this time of year every year on that show. We call it Predictions Week. And they asked me to bring over my AFC and NFC predictions to The Herd. I'll do my NFC tomorrow. But this is who I had in the playoffs in the AFC. My division winners were the Bills, Bengals, Colts, and Chargers, with the Patriots, Ravens, and Broncos making the playoffs as wild card teams in the AFC. Bengals Ravens is very close. Chargers Broncos is close. Bills Patriots is close. I think that you can make arguments, obviously, for Jaguars and Texans. That's why it's the NFL. Everybody believes they have a shot to win this time of year. And then that bubble gets burst about 6 days from today once the season actually begins. But the team that I don't have in the playoffs in the AFC is the Chiefs that, listen, I know that I could have egg on my face on this one because Mahomes is honestly the most talented quarterback I've ever seen. Brady is the most accomplished. Mahomes is the best. Like, to me, there is a difference there. When we're talking greatest, that's Brady. When we're talking best, I use that more as like a scouting term. Mahomes is the best quarterback I've ever seen. More in the Aaron Rodgers mold, honestly. He's unbelievable. And I was thinking about all the questions I had with the Chiefs, and Mahomes' ACL did not even make the top 10. Like, superhero athletes have superhero ability to recover from injuries. Like, he didn't shatter all the ligaments. There wasn't extra damage. He tore his ACL. He's coming back. He was dancing this offseason at weddings. He was golfing this offseason. He was cleared for the first day of training camp. I honestly believe that Mahomes is going to be just fine. But when you start thinking, okay, they're also the third youngest roster in football with teams like the Browns and Dolphins, that's just a lot of unproven commodities. You start thinking about the guys who aren't young, like Travis Kelce at 36 and Chris Jones at 32, two of the more expensive players on the roster. Well, Chris Jones has 12 sacks in the last 2 years. Like, is he going to find the fountain of youth and be a truly difference-making player on that defense? Because they didn't really address edge rusher. They drafted Woods, the defensive tackle from Clemson, who I know they're hoping is going to make a big impact. But they were 22nd in sacks last year with just 35. So I'm not convinced that the Chiefs have a great pass rush. They've retooled their secondary in the past, and Mansoor Delaney, the kid out of LSU, by all accounts, is going to be the next great cornerback. So I believe in Spagnuolo and that individual piece will be good. But that's a lot of new pieces in the Chiefs secondary for them to overcome. Can you trust Rashee Rice? On the field, when he plays, he's really good. How often is he going to be on the field? Can he stay healthy? Can he stay out of trouble? Like, is Rashee Rice going to be a guy that you can depend on game in and game out? Their offensive line, I think, if healthy, is better than a lot of people are giving it credit for. But right now, it's not healthy. Like, we don't know what the status of Josh Simmons, their number one pick from last year, is going to be at left tackle. And who do they have in week one? The Broncos. What were the Broncos last year? One of the best pass rushes in the history of the NFL. Their road games, outside of the, they got Miami on the road. That one is obviously easy for any team, but I just want to be sure I have this right. They also, outside of their division road games, at the Rams, at the Bengals, at the Seahawks. Like, they have very difficult road games this upcoming season. Pass rush, playmaker depth, wide receivers who can't be trusted, young roster, new secondary. And then this is a soft factor. This is tough to quantify. The invincibility has worn off. For a while it was, well, you're playing the Chiefs and you're playing the Chiefs. Like, you're playing the history of it. You're playing the pedigree of it. They were 1-9 in one score games last year. So most teams will play them now. And yes, there's still Mahomes and Reed and Kelce and Jones on the other side, but it's not like we haven't seen people beat them before. So I think there are enough legitimate roster questions. I loved the Kenneth Walker addition. I think he's the best running back that Mahomes has ever had. I think he'll be better off play action this year. Coaching staff, I still consider excellent. Quarterback, I still consider excellent. But I think the division is good enough and there are enough questions before you even get into Mahomes coming off of the ACL to have me having them missing the playoffs. And it's just, I think we do too much analysis, and I've been guilty of it before too, of saying, well, they've got the best quarterback. Not just about the Chiefs, about any team. Like, hey, we got two teams out here. Let's pick the winner. Which team has the better quarterback? Let's pick that team to win. The Chiefs are going to win that argument every single time. Right? That, obviously. But it's the ultimate team game, and I really don't think that wins are a quarterback stat, so I don't think Mahomes can overcome all of those questions that I just presented for the roster. Even if I do think that he's going to be healthy and still has great football, winning football in front of him, I just think this particular roster might be too much to overcome the Broncos and the Chargers in the AFC West, which is why I have them on the outside looking in at the playoffs. Could have egg on my face for doubting Mahomes, though, I'll be honest. Here's Rachel with the news.
13: No.
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16: This is a fascinating story. I love that you're interested in this, too, because we are just a little bit away from week one, and the San Francisco 49ers have already left the building. Yesterday, they got on a plane to Australia for the game they will play in 9 days, week one, against the Rams. They're getting acclimated to the 17-hour time difference. They want to kick a few days on the ground. The Rams, however, Danny, totally the opposite approach. Sean McVay hasn't confirmed the team's travel plans, but they've been widely reported. They are not leaving until next Wednesday. This game is on Thursday Night Football. They're not leaving until next Wednesday. They will arrive in Australia. It's about a 16-hour flight from here in California, 16 and a half hours before kickoff. And then the plan is to just stay on California time. So they're going to land the plane. They're going to eat, sleep, have meetings, all as if they were still in L.A., go play the game, which is, again, a Thursday Night Football game. So around 5 p.m. their body, California time. And then get on the plane and go back home. And it's pretty controversial because they've done this before for their London games. Take a look. It's definitely something that's worked for them before. You can see if you just, not only they won all three, but the point differential of how they've won is pretty significant. But none of those involved a 16-hour flight that you'd be coming off a plane 16 and a half hours before you play a game. So which strategy would you pick? Niners?
12: I would pick the Niners strategy. And I think, listen, Sean McVay might be the best coach in football. So, you know, he's had one losing season in his career, and it was when his quarterback got hurt. He deserves the benefit of the doubt and then some. And I know that Rams fans want to hold up his record in international games, which is undefeated. Last year, when they blew out the Jaguars in London, they played the Ravens the week before. And then they stayed in Baltimore.
16: Mm-hmm.
12: They practiced in Camden Yards and then flew from Baltimore to London. They didn't fly from L.A. to London the day before the game. They flew from Baltimore to London the day before the game. That's a 7-hour flight.
16: Not even.
12: That's nothing. If they have figured out a way to eliminate jet lag, they should be studied. Like they need to share. We cannot be competitive advantage. They need to share their studies with the world for the betterment of society and frankly for the betterment of parents who travel with young kids.
16: Yes.
12: Because I just took my 6 and 4-year-old from the East Coast to the West Coast for the first time to visit my sister and their cousins. And half the trip was ruined because of time change. Like that's just 3 hours, much less go 6-hour flight, 3-hour time difference, much less a 15, 16-hour flight to Australia. And I get it. They'll have beds on the plane that they can recline and they'll take medicine to knock them out. But Rachel, what if the flight's delayed 4 hours for mechanical failure? What if there's bad turbulence on the flight and some guys aren't able to sleep? Like the margin for error here seems so ridiculously small. And you mentioned the Niners side of it. They're leaving a full week
16: nine days early.
12: if the Niners do pull off this upset, I don't think it will be unfair at all to question the brazen nature of we're going to fly to Australia like you live in Chicago and we're going to go pick up some bratwurst in Wisconsin as if it's just like a trip across the border. No, it's a trip across the Pacific Ocean. Like it is I find it to be wild. I find it to be a little arrogant. And if it works, I honestly feel like they owe it to the rest of society to share what they know about travel, transoceanic flight, and beating jet lag, because it would be a remarkable accomplishment.
16: I want to throw up sort of their schedule as reporters have put it together here. And look, as you point out, a very tiny margin for error. I mean, you are really talking about, look at how close all those times are. to each other. But I'm going to play devil's advocate with you for a moment. I don't think you're wrong, okay, by the way, but I'm just trying to see how this could work out for Sean McVay and the Rams. The idea is, hey, the time difference adjustment, that's the jet lag. The jet lag you're talking about, your sleep schedule with your kids, all of that, that is about the fact that they are not going down to take a nap at the normal time they take a nap or eat or any of the things. And by the way, NFL players also take naps, also are cranky if they don't get their food on time. So I think your comparison is very apt. And the idea is to cut all of that out. And not just for week one, but for week two. Because what's going to happen with the Niners is they've left 9 days before the game. They're going to take, they said, 3 or 4 days to adjust to the jet lag. That's what they've been told it kind of requires. And so they'll have those 3 or 4 days and then a good week of practice and then the game. But then they have to come back. And I personally have been to Australia a few different times, and I have found coming back a lot harder than I did going there. And to come back and play your week two game, which is a Sunday mid-afternoon game, now it's against the Dolphins at home, but still, if it takes you 3 or 4 days to adjust to the jet lag on the way home, that really impacts your week two. So I think that was part of the thinking with the Rams and McVay. It wasn't just week one, but it was also week two. They'll come home from not having jet lag, supposedly, and have 10 days before their week two game. But as you say, there's a thin margin for error. And Matt Stafford has even joked, oh, I hope my back doesn't seize up on a 16-hour flight. Not that funny if it does, so we'll see.
12: No, not that funny if it does. And maybe I'm bringing my own baggage to this as someone with a bad back who does have some anxiety around flights. Like, I don't sleep on planes. Okay. But like the idea that they're just like, yeah, we're going to be fine. Okay. It's a 16-hour flight, and you've got about 20 hours to play with for something to go wrong. So it's, you know, the second game to kick off the season, so I hope everything's good and they're playing on equal footing. But I just have never seen two more drastically different approaches to such a unique situation as playing a game in Australia. It's pretty fascinating.
16: If the Rams win, I think their Super Bowl odds go up even higher, but we'll see. All right, Danny, stop me if you've heard this one before. Kyler Murray is having his work ethic questioned. As many of you may remember, back when he was with the Arizona Cardinals, they at one point added a homework clause to his contract because they didn't think he was doing enough like solo film work. That was a PR disaster on both sides. They ended up removing the clause like 4 days later because it was ridiculous. But according to Mike Florio, the issue has surfaced again in Minnesota. He's been criticized internally for doing the bare minimum. In particular, Florio writes, quote, the starting quarterback is showing up right on time and leaving as soon as the bell rings. Danny, in the words of the immortal Kevin Wiles, is this something, nothing, or everything?
12: It's not everything, and it's not nothing. Like I guess I come out on something. I would think because of Kyler's history, mm-hmm, and that there was a quarterback competition. I don't know if Kevin O'Connell is scheduled to speak today, but the next time he is scheduled to speak, he will be asked about this. If it is anything other than dismissal and denial, I think it becomes like a real something. Like if he says some version of, listen, I mean, everybody could always stay longer in the building. And yeah, we would like our quarterbacks to be leading by example. And hopefully over time, that's what ends up happening with Kyler, because we think that he's going to do great things for us for a long time. Like if he gives credence to, yeah, he's here, but we want it to be more. That would be so disappointing as someone who does believe in Kyler Murray's talent, because if he can't make it work in Minnesota, he will not make it work. Because Kevin O'Connell, like he made Kirk Cousins have an elite season. He made Sam Darnold have an elite season. Now, Darnold backed that up, obviously, in Seattle. But you get to play with a Brian Flores defense, arguably the best receiver in football, and Justin Jefferson, a top three wide receiver duo with Jefferson and Addison. Mm-hmm. You get to play in a dome for an offensive coach with an established system who's also your play caller and has, mm-hmm, continuity of system there. Like, if Kyler can't make it work and doesn't realize the opportunity that's in front of him to be the long-term starter in, I'll call it like a top 10 offensive situation in the NFL, then he just is not taking his professional career seriously enough. And it would be very, very disappointing if that story is true.
16: I agree with you. This is Kyler's best shot. And frankly, his last team just walked away from him. I mean, this wasn't a trade. It was that they just released him and said, okay, you're good. Bye. So I don't think it's going to happen again for him, the chance like this. That being said, personally, when I covered the NFL day to day, I felt like the hour counting in the building got a little ridiculous. It was Andy Reid sleeping in his office. No, so-and-so's doing this. No, so-and-so's doing that. And Andy actually came out later and was like, hey, that was a mistake. You know, I would have liked to have been home with my family a little bit more because, you know, certain things didn't work out well with my kids. And I wish I had been there a little bit more. We just had the Super Bowl winning head coach, Mike McDonald, make a point during the playoffs of, oh, you know, I pretty much, you know, live here at the facility. I get to see my son for about a half hour, an hour before he goes to bed once a week. And that was the headline. And it was hailed around the NFL as look how dedicated he is. For me, I don't care how much time Kyler Murray spends at the facility if he wins football games. Maybe he's going home, spending an hour giving his brain a break, which people sometimes need, and then diving into film for 6 hours. I don't know. I mean, even McDonald said that when he spends Thursday nights with a half hour for his son, he then has a film set up at home where he spends the rest of the night watching film. So I don't know what Kyler Murray has at home. Lead by example, I think, includes a lot of different things, and how many hours late you stay at the facility doesn't have to be one of them, but he's got to prove it on the field, to your point. So we'll see where that goes.
12: Yeah, I completely agree. Quarterbacks not sleeping at the facility, totally normal. Coaches, unfortunately, sleeping at the facility has been totally normalized. And frankly, they're all crazy.
16: Yeah, not that healthy.
12: I haven't met too many normal NFL head coaches. No. I'll be honest.
16: No. Let's talk about the Ravens a little bit. They, of course, have their own new head coach in Jesse Minter and a new offensive coordinator in Declan Doyle. Doyle is a Ben Johnson guy, but, you know, Bears OC last season. But this will be his first play calling gig. And Lamar Jackson sounds pretty excited about what Doyle is bringing to the table.
13: I just can't wait to showcase it from practice, just the inside of practice and what I've been seeing on film. It was like, man, I don't believe a defense is prepared for what's in store for us or what's in store for them. It's a lot of moving parts with our offense, man. There's guys flying around. It's like, I don't want to say it's like a one-trick pony because it's far from that. You know, it's everything you need in the offense, play action, you know, drop back, run game. It's like everything you want in the offensive system.
16: Look, Lamar didn't play in the preseason, Danny. So he's right. This is going to be a surprise to a lot of people, and it could affect the Ravens' first few games, right? When people haven't seen stuff on film, they don't know how to game plan for it. Take a look at the Ravens' schedule. Given who they play early, given the way their schedule lays out, what do you project for Lamar and the Ravens this season?
12: I think the Ravens have a very high ceiling. So I have them finishing second in the division, but mm-hmm. I'm higher on Cincinnati than most. Mm-hmm. But Cincinnati, Vegas has them as a 10.5 win over under, the Ravens at 11.5. So, but like the odds makers also expect both teams to be very good and it to be a pretty competitive division race into December and January. Declan Doyle was Ben Johnson's top offensive assistant mm-hmm. in Chicago. Now, he was not the play caller, but if he is, the reports are, you know, Ben Johnson was the most influential coach in his career. Mm-hmm. They're going to try to get Derrick Henry running through all the gaps, not yes. just up the middle between the tackles, but they're going to try to get him on the outside. Derrick Henry taking on cornerbacks, bad news for cornerbacks because he will just run them over.
16: Yes.
12: They will hunt explosive plays. Like, so we should see the best of Zay Flowers, mm-hmm. I would think. We should see Lamar throwing the ball downfield more. Mm-hmm. And then to his point, they try to do a lot of window dressing, but like a lot of pre-snap motions to give the quarterbacks answers to the test before the ball is snapped, to get the defense moving and shifting and moving their eyes and just revealing information to the quarterback pre-snap. So if Declan Doyle can bring Ben Johnson's offense to one of the most talented quarterbacks in the history of football, which is exactly what Lamar Jackson is, the ceiling is best offense in football. I don't think the personnel around Lamar is excellent. Like, I think Zay Flowers is good. I don't think he's a true number one. I think they lost the top three center in football in Linderbaum. They lost Isaiah Likely. Mark Andrews, a little, you know, long in the tooth. Whenever you're like, Jacoby Lane, like, there's always rookie wide receivers who have great training camps, and they don't always produce immediately. So I don't love the talent around Lamar, but if this system makes things easier for him, Lamar plus Flowers plus Henry might be enough for them to have a pretty exciting year in Baltimore.
16: Look, they beefed up the offensive line during the draft. I know this isn't Lamar's side of the ball, but obviously added a pretty heavy hitter pass rusher, and that will get Lamar back on the field sooner is the idea.
12: Yep.
16: And also one of the distractions around Lamar and the Ravens at times have been his contract, and he is entering a window, or he's in a window where he could be extended. That extension hasn't happened yet, so you might think that's a red flag. But again, listen to Lamar Jackson. He does not seem distracted, and in fact, Baltimore front office has come out and said that they are very optimistic that they can get a deal done sooner rather than later. So we don't know if this is going to extend into the season or if they're going to table it till after the season or do something and announce something in the next week. We'll find out. But the fact that Lamar feels calm about all of this is obviously very positive, despite the contract stuff, which in the past, as we know, has been a big mental issue for him. That's a good sign to me. And I'm interested to your point. I mean, it's a lot of pre-snap Michigan, as my grandmother used to say, but if it does make a defense, even if it's not the actual play itself, but if it does make a defense just be even a quarter of a step slower, Lamar Jackson is the guy who can exploit that quarter of a step better than almost anyone else in the league. So I'm very curious to see how it goes. He's going to be under center a little bit more this year as well, so we'll find out.
12: Yep. Yeah, and to your point on the contract, you said at the end, I have a feeling this might be day before the season, or even day of the opener, they announce it. Remember, Lamar, his own agent. So, like, the idea of it leaking or anything like that, like, it might just be like, we have a handshake agreement. We are going to make you the highest paid quarterback in the NFL. I think that there's a chance he even sets a new standard and raises it to, like, he's the first $70 million per year quarterback in the history of the NFL. He clearly has earned it with two MVPs and a runner-up MVP finish. So I expect that deal to get done, and it wouldn't shock me at all if it's announced in the next 8 days before the Ravens opener.
16: Totally agree.
12: That's Rachel with the news.
15: Well, that's the news.
14: And thanks for stopping by.
15: The Herd Line News.
12: All right, coming up, Pablo Torre has taken his victory lap. We'll hear from him. He was on the Dan Patrick Show, and the latest on if the Clippers really are going to follow through with some pretty heavy-handed statements after one of the biggest punishments in the history of team sports. I'm Danny Parkinson for Colin. This is The Herd.
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20: 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We won't count the rookie year because he played one game. 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Everything's up. Interception slightly up, passer rating down, efficiency down, way more ad-libbing. Now, is he ad-libbing because he's less coachable now that he's a rock star? Is he ad-libbing because, you know, he doesn't put the film work quite in like he used to? 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And that's with a good GM.
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9: Now, the latest forecast from the WSBT Weather Center.
10: We'll see increasing clouds this afternoon with a 40% chance of showers and storms, hot and humid with a high of 90. Heat index values will approach 100 degrees. Mostly cloudy with a 50% chance of showers and storms tonight and a low of 70. Partly sunny with a 50% chance of showers and storms on Friday. Highs make it to 86. And a 50% chance of showers and storms on Saturday with a high of 82. I'm WSBT's Abby Wepler.
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16: Fox College Football Friday is back. 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
12: Thank you, Rachel. Back in on The Herd, I'm Danny Parkins in for Colin. It has been a very fun show, and while I love predicting the NFL, it's time for the games. And so this NBA story was kind of, it was well-timed because it took 364 days from the first time we learned about the allegations of salary cap circumvention to come out. And one of the things I am very interested in on what is going to happen next, because we now know We know the findings. We know that the independent investigation found the Clippers guilty of salary cap circumvention. We know 5 first round draft picks, $30 million to Ballmer, and a year away from the team. And the Kawhi gets off with a slap of the wrist because they weren't able to directly link Kawhi's knowledge to it. But Uncle Dennis has been banned for the shady dealings. I am very interested in what the other owners do. And if Ballmer really goes through with it. Because it's one thing to threaten to sue. It's another thing to actually sue. Because if you actually sue, well, things can happen, like discovery, that you might not love, given that you already have been caught red-handed when these other businesses seem to have cooperated with the investigation. But Pablo Torre was on with Dan Patrick earlier today. Pablo Torre finds out, who has won a Pulitzer for this prizing, for this reporting. And he talked about Ballmer's role in the scandal. And it kind of speaks to what I'm getting at here with what happens next for owners. Take a listen.
0: What did Ballmer do here? What makes this one special? He had the ambition of creating a scheme that is beyond what other owners have attempted. That much I am very comfortable saying. This is the furthest point in the spectrum of attempted salary cap circumvention. People do it by degree. No one did it by this order of magnitude. And that's why the NBA, which wanted to make everybody stop talking about this, it's why they had to do the thing we saw yesterday.
12: So, Rachel, I found that very interesting because he says everybody does it by degree. And Ballmer, to your point earlier in the statement, was like, if you invested that much money into any team, we could find anything from anybody. Like, does Ballmer have it in him to burn down the house of cards? Like, is he going to take on the other billionaires? Are other billionaires going to come out and be like, I am outraged by what happened with the Clippers? Like, my guess is the answer to that is no across the board. Like owners, when they are asked about this, will say, we support the league's findings. I don't want to talk about another team's business. Because while I agree, based on, I'm just trusting Pablo's reporting start to finish here, that they've been caught red-handed and he took it to the nth degree. I do think that if he's willing to say that he's that comfortable, and he's talked about on some of the podcasts that there is more coming and more things that they're investigating, and he's not intimated that it's only with the Clippers, I do wonder how quiet the other 29 owners are going to be on this one, because they're also like, whew, they were a little brazen, but we don't want you looking around in our backyard.
16: I think it's sort of a mixed bag, and you bring up really good points. On the one hand, there is definitely a feeling among the other 29 owners in the NBA that Steve Ballmer, because he is so much richer than everyone else. You were talking about the billionaire among multi-hundred millionaires and a few billionaires, but you were talking about really so much richer than everyone else. That part of these, like, second apron, 18th apron, as I say, salary cap rules were put in place with Steve Ballmer in mind, because the other owners of other teams have been like, this guy can outspend us so much. We got to put more and more restrictions. So I think on the one hand, you have other owners who are pretty pleased that this happened and feel like, aha, see, he still was trying to outspend us and he got caught and ha, so there. However, to your point about it happens a little bit to some degree everywhere, certainly with like, oh, we slipped him an extra 2 free tickets, which we're not supposed to do. Or like, oh, he caught a ride on the owner's plane. You know, the owner was going anyway. It's fine. Like that kind of thing. You know, owners are careful about what they ding other owners for because it could be them. You know, when the Donald Sterling thing happened and there were votes about suspensions and what Adam Silver should have done or didn't do, there were people, Mark Cuban very vocally included, who said, I don't want 29 other guys telling me what I can say. And I would never say what Donald Sterling said. But what if it's a matter of degrees and it's a slippery slope? So I think you're right. There's owners who are reluctant, but there is a special case with Steve Ballmer and the way they think of him.
12: Yeah, there's Rich, and then there's Steve Ballmer.
16: There's Steve Ballmer.
12: And it is a different thing. But I still will bet on the other owners staying pretty quiet on this one. And it'll be interesting. Again, threatening to sue and actually suing are two very different things. And if I had to bet, I bet that Ballmer doesn't sue.
16: Well, here's
12: go ahead.
16: Well, I was going to say, here's the real question in that, and I want your take, is does he sell this team? Because if he sues everyone because he's got a mind to sell the team and just cut his losses and go live on his private billionaire island where he never has to think about this again, he could do that. If he wants to stay in the NBA, I agree with you, he doesn't.
12: Yeah, I mean, listen, I'm just going to take my clean $6 billion profit, $8 billion profit, yeah, and sell when I'm at my lowest point. Sure. But again, $8 billion to him is nothing. So predicting the uber-rich action is very tough. But I would just take the punishment and move on because you're Steve Ballmer. I'll be back tomorrow. Always a thrill. I'm Danny Parkinson for Colin. This is The Herd.
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0: Welcome to the jungle. My name is Jim Rome. This program is brought to you by FanDuel. Of course, not only brought to you by FanDuel, but today is Thursday, so we have our FanDuel segment with James Kelly coming up at the top of hour number two. And more importantly, well, nothing is more important than that. Importantly, we have ball. We're not just talking about futures. We have actual games. We have games tonight. Man, not a second too soon. So that's coming up at the top of hour number two. What's good? Very good Thursday to you. We are absolutely loaded. As I would say on Thursday, when we have our beef segment in hour number three, generally what's we start good, rolling baby? Downhill. What's good? Everything's good.
1: Carson, what's good?
0: Everything's good. I've got so much to get to today and not that much time to get it done in, so let's get rolling. Telephone number is toll free. So the beef segment is at the top of hour number three. You don't need to call right now. Just know we have two interviews and then a James Kelly conversation. So before you know it, we're going to be right there on the beef segment. So it's going to happen quickly. 1-800-636-8686. If you want to hit me up on X, hit me up on X at Jim Rome. If you want to email me, rome@haveitake.com. If you want to jump in the chat, you're probably there already. Go to our YouTube channel, Jim Rome. Once you get there, can you please hit the sub button? Can you please ring the bell and then get into the chat and do what you want? Tom and I were talking about after the program. The chat has become essentially its own being, its own energy, its own universe. It's its own ecosystem within the ecosystem, if that makes sense. It's its own entity, its own organism, whatever you want to call it. It's onto its own within the ecosystem, and it did not take very long. So if you haven't checked it out yet, it's not for everybody. If you haven't seen it, it's hard to keep up with, but once you get in, it's addicting. At least that's what everybody in chat tells me. Like, they're staying around when the show ends. They're coming in before the show starts. That's all part of the chat. Go to our YouTube channel. All right, really quickly, on top of all of that, Mark Schlereth, 1240. You know I love Stink. One of my favorite guys. He's coming up at 1240. James Kelly at 1 o'clock. Dan Wojcicki is back. We'll talk Clippers with him at 140. What's your beef at 240? And I've got a new podcast up. Taped it yesterday. Teron Armstead joined me. He was great. A lot of fun. Have I given you enough to talk about? Is there enough content there? I want to hear from you. And what I want from you is some bleeping credit. Best 3 hours of radio anywhere. All right. First things first. So, when Adam Powder Silver and the NBA dropped that hammer on the Clippers yesterday, we were right in the middle of the program. So I was reacting in real time. I did not have a chance to comb through the 35 pages of the Wattel Lipton report while I was live on air. However, now that the entire world has had a chance to go through that report, because the NBA thankfully released it and made sure we could all see it, that mushroom cloud currently hanging over the Intuit Dome is starting to make a whole lot more sense. Because that Wattel Lipton report is just bombshell after bombshell after bombshell. Nuke after nuke after nuke. I could spend the entire program today just throwing up passages that make the Clippers look absolutely horrible, and I still wouldn't get them all in. Needless to say, Pablo Torre has never looked better, and Steve Ballmer has never looked worse. And needless to say, it is no mystery why the NBA dropped the harshest penalty in league history on this team. And of course, it's all happening to the Clippers. This entire saga is the most Clippers thing ever. Now, without getting too into the weeds on the 35 pages of that investigation, here are the conclusions. They can essentially be summed up in five parts. Number one, the Clippers initiated off-court opportunities for Kawhi Leonard with four specific companies: Aspiration, Boingo, Dactronics, and Lockton. Can't do that. Number two, the Clippers facilitated the consummation of these deals with Kawhi. Can't do that. Number three, the Clippers induced these companies into doing these deals with Kawhi by offering and providing them with business from the Clippers. In other words, if you wanted to be in business with the Clippers, there was going to be a Kawhi tax. Can't do that. And the Clippers also paid for expenses on behalf of Kawhi and his reps and did not report it. That is in violation of league rules. Separate issue, but can't do that either. And finally, the Clippers failed to report Uncle Dennis's improper solicitations. Also a violation of league rules. Altogether now, can't do that. Ooh, good one, Albie. That was loud. So the report does have hard evidence to back up all five of these points. There are smoking guns attached to all these claims. There are clear money trails from the Clippers to these companies to Kawhi. There are Clipper execs, even Ballmer, who were caught in lies by Wattel Lipton in this report. They found evidence of fake paper trails trying to cover up this obviously illegal nonsense. Again, nuke after nuke after nuke. Hence, why Powder dropped the hammer. And also why the reaction of Ballmer and the Clippers looks completely disconnected from all reality. They're trying to call this a, quote, witch hunt. Even though the league has provided a mountain of evidence, the Clippers are also trying to play the victim card. Even though what happened here is incredibly obvious that there are clearly no victims. It's also clear that the Clippers simply would not say no to Uncle Dennis. Uncle Dennis essentially took over the Clippers. Uncle Dennis essentially ripped the Clippers president a basketball ops title right from Lawrence Frank. Uncle Dennis would not stop making requests that violated the CBA. And the Clippers would not stop honoring those requests. And the report even details Uncle Dennis's direct interactions with Ballmer. So I don't want to hear Ballmer act like he had no idea what was going on and just a bunch of rogue, out-of-control subordinates. How stupid do we look, Ballmer? Who would be dumb enough to believe that? Ballmer had no idea. Also, nobody should be surprised to find out that Uncle Dennis was going around making requests of teams that violated the CBA, because that was first reported by Sam Amick 7 years ago. So that's ancient history, not some revelation.
1: 7 years.
0: I mean, we know that Dennis, check that, Unc, asked the Lakers for partial ownership. That's the sack that guy had. That's how brass that guy was. We know he asked the Lakers for partial ownership, among other things, and we know that Jeannie Buss's response was to, quote, make it clear that such perks were illegal and would not be considered, end quote. I mean, say what you want about Jeannie, but that's what a real owner following the rules does. You shut that nonsense down right away on day one. Not the Clippers. The Clippers did the opposite. They embraced Kawhi and Uncle Dennis, and they acted on their unreasonable requests for years. There's 35 pages of evidence to back it up.

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1: I forget, Ballmer was already caught once trying to circumvent the cap in the same exact manner with DeAndre Jordan back in 2015. At that time, the NBA fined the Clippers $250,000. Yeah, I know. Walk around cash. 250K is chump change compared to 30 mil. That is true. But when you think about it that way, it was actually more like 80 mil out of Ballmer's pockets. This is incredible. This dude paid 50 mil for this report. He reportedly paid 50 mil himself for the Wattel Lipton report. Imagine paying 50 mil for an investigation that finds you guilty as hell, costs you an additional 30 mil, oh, and 5 first round picks, and he's suspended for a year. Nice ROI, Toilet King.
2: Toilets!
1: I'm just wondering what happened to that whole Ballmer vindication story that ESPN ran a few weeks back. Remember that one? At Baxter News with at DVN Jr., at Ramona Shelburne, at Sham Sharinia, quote, the NBA has found no evidence showing LA Clippers owner Steve Ballmer funneled money through team sponsors to pay Kawhi Leonard in order to circumvent the salary cap, sources tell ESPN. If by the NBA found no evidence, you mean the NBA found a ish ton of evidence? Then sure, that's accurate. Otherwise, man, that is bizarre as hell. I'm sure ESPN will try to claim that the report did not have any clear evidence of Ballmer's direct involvement. But that's not even true. Ballmer is in emails involving Uncle Dennis in the report. So the idea that he was somehow oblivious or not involved in what was going on, it's just absurd. So what we have here are some really strong journos who were given some really bad information or some really misleading information. How do you report that? And then have the NBA turn around and hit this guy with the stiffest penalty ever. But hey, at least we will always have Ramona grilling the hell out of Ballmer on national TV. Gotta give her props for that, because this gets better and better and better every single day.
3: The court documents and in Pablo's podcast, they report it was $28 million.
4: Pablo's podcast, I don't know anything about the court documents on this. I haven't seen them and I don't know. I'm not trying to be, ooh, I don't know. I really don't know. But the speculation is what it is. And why did they do that?
3: It's a lot of money. I mean, $28 million, $7 million a year is a lot of money for a guy that you didn't actually require to do anything.
4: I don't know why they did what they did, and I don't know how different it is. I really don't. And frankly, any speculation would be crazy. These were guys who committed fraud. How would I be able to? Look, they conned me.
3: You're one of the richest men in America.
4: They conned me. I made an investment in these guys thinking it was on the up and up, and they conned me. At this stage, I have no ability to predict why they might have done anything they did.
1: You have no idea. I'm here to help. I can tell you why Aspiration gave Kawhi a $28 million no-show endorsement contract. Because you guys told him to. It's right there in the Wattel Lipton report. I mean, we already knew this guy was lying out his ass when he went Mickey Mouse falsetto and tried to play the victim. But now we know he really was lying out his ass the entire time. And again, don't tell me he didn't know what was happening under the roof of his own toilet palace. I don't want to hear it. Just like I don't want to hear how Kawhi didn't know any of this was happening either. That Kawhi had no clue that millions were pouring in for no reason at all or where that money was coming from. That it was all just Uncle Dennis. And that Uncle Dennis did this to him. Not for him, but to him. Go ahead and miss me with all that bullcrap, Kawhi. Of course, Kawhi is laughing his ass off, as always. Because Kawhi is the one who skates here. Because

0: every single story, of course, ends involving Kawhi with him laughing his ass off. Kawhi's throwing up deuces and piecing out of town, his hometown, wiping his hands of all of this as he leaves for Toronto after single-handedly destroying the Clippers organization. Like, he almost did it by himself. If you consider his recruitment and insistence on bringing Paul George in, this guy actually cost the Clippers 10 first-round draft picks. Oh, and SGA. And 30 mil of Ballmer's money, and another 50 mil of Ballmer's money for the investigation, and of course, all the tens of millions of dollars that he put in his own pocket. I mean, it's actually impressive how much damage one dude can do to an entire organization. And for what? To accomplish what? Exactly nothing. To win what? Exactly nothing. So what happens to Kawhi? What's his punishment? Is he suspended? Is his contract voided? Nothing. All this dude has to do is scratch a $700,000 restitution check and just move on to Toronto. 700K, who cares? How many millions and millions and millions of dollars did this scam put in his pocket? Like I said, no matter what happens, this dude ends up laughing his ass off. And no matter what happens, the Clippers are gonna clip. It doesn't even matter if they have the richest owner in sports or a brand new toilet palace. Clippers will always clip. So, my advice to you, Ballmer, keep going Mickey Mouse. I know you can get a few octaves higher. I know you can get a few octaves higher. Keep lying. Keep setting your money on fire. Keep cheating. Keep winning nothing at all. Keep getting suspended. Keep wasting everybody's time. Because you know all of that is still better than anything you're ever going to put on the court. So go waste some more time and money in a real courthouse. If anybody will listen to anything you have to say. Oh, wait, I know. You reject this take altogether, like you rejected the investigation. Vehemently reject. Man, this whole thing is hilarious to me. Hilarious. This guy paid $50 million for an investigation. Like, hey, I'm going to clear my name. I'm going to clear the organization's name. I'm going to get to the bottom of this, and I don't care what it costs. Here's $50 million. You ask anybody anything. You do whatever you want. You investigate the hell out of us. Here's $50 million, and I'll wait. And I'll wait, and I'll wait, and I'll wait, and I'll wait. All right, so what'd you find out? Well, here's what we found out. Here's what you get for your $50 million. You can give us $30 million more and 5 first-round draft picks, and you can sit your ass out for a year. That's what you get for your $50 million. Bro, how did you get so rich making such bad investments? $50 million bucks. Hey, Kawhi, thanks for everything, bro. This guy ends up costing them 10 first-round draft picks. 10! Oh, and SGA.
1: What it do, baby?
0: And millions and millions and millions and millions of dollars. An entire decade of first-round draft picks. Oh, yeah, they do get two back in the trade with Toronto. Oh, okay. Oh, and the MVP. And 30 more mil on top of the 50 mil, on top of all the other mil. Man, the Clippers are hilarious. They are so funny. 1-800-636-8686. If you want to call and you want to respond. If you like the X better, just go to the X. If you like email better, just go to email. Sorry to disappoint, clones. I know you thought this was going to be the day of all days. The investigation release day. Because not only did we get this, we actually got this yesterday, but you may have seen the story where The Athletic completed its investigation into Diana Russini. And then you all started to slobber, and you all started to hit reset, and you clicked on the link, and you couldn't wait to see more pictures and more videos. Yeah, that's not what you got. And nor should you ever have expected that either. I've got an update on that too. And I've got lots of NFL and a lot more things. I have multiple conversations. I have James Kelly. I have What's Your Beef? Have I given you enough to talk about? 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
18: Me too.

0: So I just want to reset one thing. I know that I was pretty deep in the weeds in that open, going through that investigation. I mean, it's 35 pages, and it did cost 50 mil. A lot of you clones are saying, who cares 50 mil for a billionaire like that? I bet he does. 50 mil. See, it's one thing to spend 50 mil on something, right? If you're a multi-billionaire and one of the richest people in the world, probably 50 mil on the right player or the right asset or even a jet might be all right. Or maybe a mansion somewhere on the beach or in Montecito. Fine. You know, a tangible asset. But 50 mil on an investigation that got you fined an additional 30 mil is not 50 mil. Then it's 80 mil. And then if it's 5 first-round draft picks, it's damn near the death penalty for an NBA franchise. And then you're suspended for a year. So it's not like, hey, Rome, who cares? It's only 50 mil. It's 50 mil, and then what did he get for his 50 mil? So there's that. Number two, another point that I want to make. I'll say this in defense of Ballmer, if I could say anything in defense of Ballmer. And him going Mickey Mouse. And I still think he's got 3 or 4 octaves he can get to. You can! At least the guy wants to win. Now, just hear me out on this. I'm not condoning the path he took. I'm not condoning the way he went about it. But I myself have said this over and over and over again. Just because you own a pro franchise does not mean you're in it to win it. It costs money to win. And as we know, not every single owner in every single sport is spending money or spending as much as they can. They're business people. They're in it to make money. They're not necessarily in it to win it. So Ballmer wanted to win. Badly. Built this incredible edifice, this great building, and tried to win. The problem is, he bet on the wrong guy. He bet on Kawhi. What a disastrous business decision that was, betting on Kawhi. Like, all right, and at the time, we're like, okay, this guy's all in. But look what happened. Look how this thing turned around and bit him in the ass. Bet on Kawhi. Kawhi pushed really hard for his dude, Pandemic P. So in order to get Pandemic P, you got to give up SGA, who turned into a 2-time NBA MVP. And not only did you give up a future 2-time MVP, you gave up 5 number ones with that 2-time MVP. So what do you get? You get Kawhi, you get Pandemic P, you give up all that draft capital, and what do you have to show for it? Nothing. Neither one of them are there. Both those guys are gone. The MVP is gone. Your organization is destroyed.
1: You get nothing.
0: And this is what you get for going into business with Kawhi and Uncle Dennis. And honestly, now that I sit back and think about it, you know what? It's still hilarious. It's incredible. Wow. And then Kawhi. Nothing happens to this guy. Nothing. Believe me, don't sit here and say to me, 50 million to that guy's nothing, because 700 grand to that guy's nothing, when that guy made millions and millions and millions and millions for doing nothing with these companies. And this guy can just go right to Toronto? And by the time he gets to Toronto, for the record, they're going to be happy to see him. It's not like, screw you, LA. Deuces. Toronto's going to be like, yo, bro. That's right, you won us a championship. Welcome home, Kawhi. They're going to be happy to see him. This guy, man, has there ever been anybody who's ever gotten over? And then what does he do? He runs his uncle under the bus. Like, this is all on the unk. His statement yesterday was rich. I'm sorry. I'm sorry that the people around me let me down and gave me bad advice. See y'all in Toronto. What are your thoughts? Let me go first to the reaction that is not on chat. Romy, they conned me. Regards ESPN journalists about their story sources. Bergie in Florida. See, that's another angle that's really interesting, because I'm not in any way anti-ESPN. We put ESPN people on all the time. I actually have a better relationship with ESPN now than when I work for them. which is kind of funny. They're better to me now in the way of sharing guests than they were when I worked for them. Make that make sense. So, you know me. I'm not one of those guys, or I'm not a person who gets on the air every single day and goes in on ESPN. Look what they become. Look what they do. Look who their stars are. I don't do that at all. I have people that are there that are friends. I have people that are there that I'm friendly with, that I respect. But that story was very odd. And the people that were on that byline are really reputable journos. And that, frankly, that was a big miss. A big, big, big miss. They're way too good. The people involved with that report are way too good to miss that badly. That, you know, sources tell us that the NBA has found no connection between Steve Ballmer and this, that, and the other. That's not true. The NBA found lots of connections. So I don't know how they missed that badly on that story. Well, actually, I do. Bad information, bad sourcing. But very unusual to see quality journals like that miss that badly. On the chat, Hun7AR, quote, "They conned me." Signed, Dejan Love Victims.
2: They conned me.
3: You're one of the richest men in America.
0: No, what you meant to say is just signed Dejan Love. Not the victims, but Love. I was talking to Teron Armstead on my podcast yesterday. He's got his own show now. So I said, my guy, I don't want to give up the whole pod, but it's just too funny for me not to give up this part. I said, Teron, when you look at Dejan and you see this guy running on the beach with his helmet and you see him running routes and you see the way he kind of carries himself, you know, athletically speaking, when you see the way this guy moves, what do you see? Like, do you see a high school football player? Like, if you're watching on the stream right now, I played this same video for Teron. I said, and then he really laughed out loud when I broke out the sled video. And Teron's a super good dude. He's not a hot take guy. He's not here to disparage
4: people.
0: Laugh
4: out loud.
0: I said, when you see this guy move athletically, what do you see? Like, do you see a guy that played some high school ball? He's like, Jim. He's laughing. He's like, no, not even that. Not even high school football. Like, he wouldn't even give him that credit. Never mind small college ball. Like, not even high school ball. He couldn't believe the story. He had a great take on it and what he thought about the guy. So look for that podcast. When we come back, Mark Schlereth will join us. Still looking for your reaction. In fact, we go back to back. Mark Schlereth, then James Kelly. Straight ahead.
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6: Now, the latest forecast from the WSBT Weather Center.
14: Skies will be partly cloudy tonight with just a few showers possible. Overnight lows stay warm. We're at 73. For Tuesday, we're partly cloudy with a slight chance of showers and storms, hot and humid with a high of 90. Partly cloudy on Wednesday, remaining hot and humid with a high of 93, heat index values approaching triple digits. And we're at 87 on Thursday with a 30% chance of showers and storms. I'm WSBT 22 meteorologist Abby Wepler.
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0: Live from Southern California, this is the Jim Rome Show on Westwood One.
1: Yes, it is, and you know I'm going to get to this as quickly as I possibly can. We are joined right now by a three-time Super Bowl champ, a two-time Pro Bowler. He played 12 years in the NFL, six in Washington, six in Denver. He is a game analyst for the NFL on Fox. He is a morning show host on 104.3 The Fan in Denver. You know I'm talking about Mark Schlereth. Mark, my brother, appreciate you so much, dude. How you doing?
2: I'm doing good, Jim. It's always good to be with you, my friend.
1: Man, so good to see you. I appreciate it very much. Mark, before you and I talk ball, your father, Herb, has always been a major topic of conversation between you and I, so I want to start with that right now. How is Pops doing, and how did the legend celebrate his 87th birthday last month?
2: Yeah, he's a freak show. He is doing absolutely great. So my wife, we went up to Alaska for his birthday, and my wife was like, hey, I'm going to run down to the store. I got to grab some stuff, and I'll be gone for a couple hours. He's like, great. And so she goes, and she goes down the street, and she forgot something, so she had to turn around and come back. And my dad, he's got a Kubota front loader, and he's up in the bucket, probably 15 feet in the air, changing light bulbs on our, you know, we've got a huge yard, so we've got all these lights across the yard in Alaska. And she's like, pulls up there, and is like, Dad, what are you doing? But this is the freak show that he is. I got to tell you a quick story. When I was a high school wrestler in Anchorage, Alaska, we used to do Saturdays where you'd have like, hey, invite your parents to wrestling practice, right? And my dad comes in. I'm probably a sophomore, so he had to drive me to wrestling practice. And he's standing there. He's never wrestled a day in his life. He's probably mid-40s, and he's like 180 pounds. And we had a heavyweight named Roy Willis, who was 340 pounds. And my dad goes, hey, Mark, I think I'm going to go challenge him. And I'm like, Dad, like, what are you talking about? He goes, no, I think I can take him. I go, you've never wrestled a day in your life. And my dad goes, no, I got him. So he walks across to the wrestling mat, challenges him to wrestle. Roy Willis grabs him, throws him, lands on him, and pins him. And my dad comes over like nothing happened. He walks over and goes, I think I broke my ribs. You're going to have to call your mom for a ride. And he left. So he broke his ribs wrestling Roy Willis and has never wrestled before in his life. I'm like, oh, like, you idiot. Like, what are you thinking? Like, this is the kind of stock I come from.
1: It's an incredible story. He is a freak show, Mark. He's probably like, hey, Mark, you got Dana White's telephone number? I think I want to do some UFC. I think I can do it. Hey, Pop, you're 87. Maybe you don't. It's amazing. Right, I'm so glad I asked you about him. Mark Schlereth is joining us. He is a freak show. So, Mark, let me ask you something. You know the Broncos as well as anybody. With all eyes on the Rams and the amazing offseason they had, great, they may be the ones to beat. But do you look at Denver and think Super Bowl or bust for the Broncos?
2: I really do. I think their roster is incredibly loaded. I think first and foremost in the NFL, you know, we talk about quarterbacks and we talk about wide receivers, which, you know, are the most overrated position in football. But we talk about, you know, all the fancy things, all the periphery stuff that grabs our attention and wins us fantasy football games. But the truth of the matter is, if you can control line of scrimmage on both lines of scrimmage, you can win in this league. And when I look at Denver, you know, the combination of their defensive front seven, the combination of their offensive line, there's nobody that's better, that's more loaded and deeper at those positions. So if you can dominate and control the line of scrimmage, you have a lot, you're going to have a lot of success. And then they've added a couple of weapons on the offensive side of the ball. One, Jalen Waddle, who is an absolute freak show. This is a really, really good football team. A lot of people discredit them because they don't really know Bo Nix, or the narrative was Bo Nix shouldn't have been a first rounder. Well, Bo Nix is pretty damn good, and he's had great success in his first 2 years. So I'm really excited to see how this team fares. And there is that bit of a chip on their shoulder because not a lot of people nationally give them a ton of credit. So they're a damn good team. And like I said, they'll dominate the lines of scrimmage.
1: Mark Schlereth is joining us. Mark, your week one assignment for Fox is going to Vegas next Sunday, and the Raiders take on the Dolphins. What did you think of what you saw from Fernando Mendoza in the preseason? And then how long do you think they ride with Kirk Cousins as their starter?
2: Yeah, I thought, you know, you look at Fernando, I thought the ceiling is obviously very high, but there are a lot of, you know, there are a lot of little idiosyncrasies and mistakes that were made along the way. And just from reading things out and being very comfortable in those things. So I always think that there is value in sitting on the bench for a while and watching a professional, because Kirk Cousins is a professional. I was studying film last night and just, you know, fascinated how quickly he'll get off a front side and get to the backside and make the right decision. Like, he will look, and great quarterbacks and the guys who really function at a high level, they don't look at the routes. They don't look at the receivers. They look at the defense and they know instantly, like, that defense isn't good against this route combination we called. Let me get to the backside. And you watch Kirk, and he has had, I think, three offensive possessions all ending in scores in this preseason. So his efficiency is so much higher right now than Mendoza's. And Mendoza makes some big time throws. He's got, you know, he's got all the talent in the world. But I think you're probably looking at, you know, probably 6-7 weeks before Mendoza gets to play. But I do think he'll play at some point this season.
1: Agree. Exactly. What's the rush? Mark Schlereth is joining us. Mark, let me go sidebar on one thing for a minute. Because my money and my son go to Colorado. Our son is a senior at Boulder. We will once again be at Parents Weekend this year. We will once again be at that game this year. You know that program. You know Dion. Let me ask you something. And I'm not hot taking at all, but is Dion coaching for his job at this point?
2: I don't know about this year, but I think within the next 2 years, yes, they have got to win. And you know, when people, Dion and I are buddies, but, you know, I understand this is not a try hard league. It's a do good league, right? And you haven't done well. You won 3 games last year, and now you've turned over your entire roster. You've got 50 new people on your roster. You've gone through 3 defensive coordinators, 3 offensive coordinators. It's time to win, and you have to win. And it's been an unmitigated success. When you talk about Dion taking over and all that he brought and all the hype and all the, you know, I mean, the pomp and circumstance, and they won 9 games 1 year and the whole 9 yards, it has been great. And, you know, the university has thrived, but at some point, all that stuff is not going to be enough and you're going to have to win games. And so I think that's where he is right now. It'll be really interesting as they open up tonight against Georgia Tech. I'm really interested to see exactly what they look like. And, you know, if they get away from some of the high flying stuff and morph into a little bit more of actual football stuff, you know, they've been so just so set on like 4 wide receiver, 10 personnel stuff. And, you know, I just don't think there's a lot of formational value there. Wide receivers don't block very much. And they just don't. And so all of a sudden, if you can mix in the tight ends, you can mix in a fullback and running backs and do all that stuff, you've got more formational value, meaning you've got guys that can block, you've got guys that can run routes, you've got guys that can do a lot of other things. Think about the Rams and how they operate with their, you know, being in 2 tight end formations, 3 tight end formations, you know, 2 back formations with a couple of receivers. They do a really good job of mixing those things up. And Colorado has fallen into the college football of just let's get out there in 4 wides and spread the ball. Well, there's a lot of things that happen from a protection standpoint, protecting a quarterback and not being able to run the ball that doesn't bode well. So I think they need to understand the value of formational differences and you know, and different personnel groupings.
1: Right. All the more reason why tonight's going to be really, really interesting. Mark Schlereth joining me for a few more moments. Hey, Mark, really quickly, what about the AFC West? Stay there for a minute. So the Broncos open up Monday against Kansas City or on a Monday night. You know, it used to be betting against the combination of Patrick Mahomes and Andy Reid was a good way to get your ass handed to you.
2: Yeah. But
1: given where they both are in their respective careers, do you still feel the same way about both of them and the Chiefs? Or has their dominance in that division actually already ended?
2: Yeah, you know, it's really interesting because I'm really interested to see exactly what they look like, Jim. You know, you got Mahomes coming off the knee injury, right? And you think about this, if you look at the last 3 years, statistically, he has dropped every year over the last 3 years. And last year, you know, they were still, I think, they were still like, don't know, when he went out, they were, I think they were 6-8 or something of that nature when he went out last year. And I keep looking at it like defensively, their last three Super Bowls were, they were really led by the defense, not so much the high flying offense that we remember from the very beginning of Patrick Mahomes' season or career, excuse me. And then you look at, you know, you look at both starting corners are now in Los Angeles. So you're going to play young guys at the corner position. Chris Jones is a year older. They're not the dominant defense they were during those years. And all of a sudden, this offense is older. And I just don't know where it's all going to come from. So it'll be very interesting to see exactly if they can bounce back. But I have my doubts. I look at how they're built right now. And yeah, are they going to be an offensive juggernaut again? I just don't see that with, you know, aging players. And I don't know, you know, what Rashee Rice is going to be after missing all the time that he's missed. And nobody else on that offense, to me, really, really feels like a prominent player. So I just don't know. I don't think they're the team they were. And I think their reign over the AFC West is over.
1: I think you're right. They're not the team they were and never will be ever again. Hey, Mark, really quickly, I got about 90 seconds. You weighed in on this recently. So you look at the quarterback situation with the Vikings. J.J. McCarthy not only does not beat out Kyler Murray, he doesn't even beat out Carson Wentz. So should they cut their losses short and just move on from him?
2: Yeah, I do. I think he needs a change of scenery. I think there's no question about that. You know, but if they're sitting there trying to get value for him, I mean, what are you going to get? Like a half a year's supply of Gatorade? Like what's he worth? You're not going to trade any valuable draft picks for J.J. McCarthy. So at this point, the best thing for him to do, and we've seen this, we've seen it with Baker Mayfield, we've seen it with Sam Darnold, who just won a Super Bowl. They all went somewhere where they could get some quarterback rehab. Sam Darnold spent a year in San Francisco backing up before he went to Minnesota. Baker Mayfield got some time with Sean McVay in Los Angeles before he went to Tampa Bay. We've seen that, you know, kind of that reclamation project go with those guys, and it worked really well. So I think the best thing they can do for the kid, the best thing he can get done, is to move on from Minnesota and just say, hey, man, let me go find another place and let me learn the game a little bit, because it certainly hasn't worked out here so far.
1: A three-time Super Bowl champ, two-time Pro Bowler, also a game analyst for the NFL on Fox, and a morning show host on 104.3 The Fan in Denver. Nobody better, Mark Schlereth. Mark, appreciate you, my guy. Thank you very much. Great job.
2: You got it, Jim. Take care, buddy.
1: You're the best, bro. Mark Schlereth, I love him. Always have, love Stink. Always will. All right, when we come back, I know somebody else who loves that guy. The Big Head. I got a question for the Big Head. Graphically speaking, I may need to get his reaction on something. Because you know he's going to have a question for me. He always does. Me, I ask the right questions. Head, he asks all the wrong questions. We will have that when we come back. Don't forget, the beef segment, top of hour number three. Start thinking about what you want to beef about and whether or not you want to call the beef or write your beef in. Stay tuned.
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11: The SEC today filed a lawsuit in the state of Alabama against LSU and Lane Kiffin, trying to stop them from what they call a deliberate and coordinated campaign to recruit professional athletes to play football for LSU. The lawsuit reads, it has already harmed the conference and threatens to cause further substantial harm. It argues that LSU and Kiffin have violated the SEC's expressive association rights under the First Amendment. NFL Arizona Cardinals receiver Michael Wilson has agreed to a three-year, $75 million extension through 2029 with $47 million guaranteed. NBA Houston Rockets guard Amen Thompson has agreed to a five-year, $208 million extension. Baseball at Pittsburgh, the Pirates up 4-2 over the San Francisco Giants in the top half of the eighth inning. I'm Isaac Lowenstrom.
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0: Mark Schlereth to this. This show is brought to you by FanDuel. Not only brought to you by FanDuel, but every single Thursday we have a FanDuel segment where James Kelly and I get together and the head brings in his data and his system, which he won't tell me exactly what it is, but we break it all down and he acts like a juvenile.
1: Take that.
0: And a delinquent, but it's a great segment and it's great content. So let's not waste any time. We have ball. Not only do we have ball this weekend, we have ball tonight. We go to James Kelly for our FanDuel segment. Are you not pumped up by a great intro like that, Head?
2: Dude, I absolutely am, but I'm going to prove your point of maybe being a little bit juvenile.
0: Wait a minute, before you go there, I have a question.
2: Yeah.
0: Okay, I'm going to use a big word right now that you may or may not be familiar with. The word is prominent. Prominent. Who has a more prominent flight deck, you or this guy?
2: I've been compared
0: for those
2: to this guy,
0: on the radio, that would be our man, Dejan.
2: Dejan Love, my dude, my favorite player ever,
0: I think he's got you beat for acreage. I think we found somebody with a more prominent flight deck than yours.
2: Dude, what a story. Yeah, no, he probably beat me there. I'm not going to take my hat off and try to compete with him, but and scare the hell out of all the ladies there. But Dejan Mike got me beat a little bit there.
0: Okay, so where do you rank that? I know you love Scandal. I know you love Freak Stories. Where do you slot this one?
2: So it's okay. So I'm all over the place right now. So this is actually like my favorite story ever. Yeah, I know.
0: Okay,
2: I love the story.
0: I'm sorry. What is your favorite story ever?
2: Well, that was 30 minutes ago. I've been obsessed with this story. I've been watching all his videos. The one at the beach where he's running routes is my favorite thing ever. How his buddy's like acting like a quarterback and calling out plays and snaps and all that stuff, cadences and everything. Absolutely love it. I think the 49ers are going to win the Super Bowl because of him and Jed Pork. That one right there. I mean, what a route.
0: What a freak.
2: Unbelievable.
0: Exactly. This dude's route tree. And look at him pulling that sled, man. Dude, this guy's incredible. Look at him.
2: Dude, and this stuff working and carrying his helmet everywhere else, it motivated me to bring my helmet on the show without a doubt, and I was all over this stuff. I'm going to go meet Dejan later after this segment.
0: Oh, I totally want to hang out with this guy. I want to be friends with this guy. I love this guy.
2: I do too. And I watched all of his videos, most of them, 90% of them, and he nailed a lot of the guys. Like, I'm friends with Tyreek Hill, but Antonio Brown, my really good friend, going through some stuff. And I'm just like, this is fantastic. Yes, he is.
0: He is going through some stuff with Teron Armstead yesterday. He actually told me a story. He was so into it, like everybody and like you, that he went down that same rabbit hole. I thought that I knew everything about this guy. He told me a story even that I did not know about this guy involving a barbershop or a salon that I don't want to get into right now. I don't want to give it away, but it's hilarious. Hilarious. Dude, this guy would tell people.
2: Well, and they deserve it. I can't even stick up for these people. Do they not have Google? I mean, how did you not find out who this guy is or what he's about? I saw the free haircuts because he told him he's an athlete, and it worked off that. I saw something where did he get trade himself to the Rams, too, when he's wearing a Rams bandana?
0: Yes.
2: And then he told one of the girls that he's like from the richest family in Switzerland or somewhere else outside the country. I mean, amazing stuff. And I'm like, has anybody ever heard of Google? Like, how could you not just put it in there? But
0: the thing about the salon and the haircuts, the way Teron Armstead told me the story was, he said, I know you know who I am, but I'm coming here. Yeah, he wanted dreads. He wanted free hair. But he says, I'm bringing security because of who I am. Just so you know that. I will have security. All right, anyway.
2: Yeah, it worked.
0: Of course it worked. Yeah. It worked until it didn't. All right, so where do you want to go? You want to be a delinquent?
2: I got to be a delinquent. I apologize. That was my
0: favorite
2: story.
0: Nobody.
2: Yes. Yes. That was my favorite story until I saw, and maybe I apologize if you guys have already hit on this, the serial butt sniffer is back in the news once again. No. But not only that.
0: No, we did not hit on that. Not only did we not hit on that, we were not going to hit on that.
2: Dude, this piece of video is the greatest thing I've ever seen in my life. Jimmy the Clerk is a goat. Lauren, show the world, buddy.
1: In the video, the suspect's apparent obsession targeted toward the store clerk stocking shelves. Jimmy says this is the third time the man has done this at his store.
3: Crouching down like he normally would, and he'll just look around and then just trying to take the chance to sniff like any woman's butt. First time I caught him, I was like, what is this guy doing? He looks creepy. You want to sniff butt? You could do sniff somewhere else.
1: Glendale police identified the suspect as Khalees Crowder after witnesses reported him doing something similar at another store the same day. The 39-year-old was arrested for violating his parole.
2: If you want to sniff butt, you could do it somewhere else, okay? But not in Jimmy the Clerk's store.
0: Hey, yeah. I love that a violation of this guy's parole is sniffing somebody's ass.
2: Dude. Oh, and it was in Glendale. I used to have my bank down there, so I'm like, man, maybe I met Jimmy the Clerk or something like that. But, dude, that guy and the way he talked, if you want to sniff butt, you go somewhere else. Like, not in Glendale.
0: You go sniff
2: not in my store.
0: Else. You see, go sniff somewhere else, man. Don't be bringing that around my store. Go sniff somewhere else. All right, that was not worth it. That's your favorite story ever?
2: Dude, that
0: tells you all you need to know about you.
2: For his video, look at his face. Play it again, Lauren.
0: Don't play
2: it
0: again,
2: Lauren.
0: We saw it. We've seen it. You know, we don't need to see his face. What?
2: We need to see his face. He was serious about this, Jim. Get out of here with all that stuff he says. Look at the sniffer. Sniffer back in the news. Anyways, yeah. That was my favorite piece of video. Even better than Mr. Love, the football player.
0: Is that why you're now in this business? Like, you actually don't really like sports at all. It's just your way in to these kinds of stories.
2: Probably. Yeah. I mean, I studied a lot, and then I dropped it for the last 2 hours because of Jimmy the freaking clerk and the sniffing butt. You go somewhere else. You go up to Portland. You go sniff some ass up there, but not here.
0: Your discipline. You're getting sidetracked, man. We're starting with the college season already underway. The NFL season about to get underway. And what are you doing, man? You're going down the rabbit hole of butt sniffing. Man, can we just stick to sports? Can we stick
2: to the games? Let's just stick to sports. All right. Let's do it. I got five games for you today, man. Let's go with the biggest one of the week, right? Clemson v. LSU. Interesting game here, to say the least. I guess we're waiting on a judge to actually see who can play for Lane and who can't play for Lane. On paper, LSU is kind of like Dabo's team from last year. High-end talent, dark horse, trendy national championship pick for many, especially if he gets his NFL players. Here, a lot of people are laying the 10.5 points because LSU's favored by that much. But that comes with some concerns. A new coaching staff, a brand new team. This is not BK and the Jug Band's kids. 44 new players. The last, who's that in the background? Last I counted, their quarterback, Sam Levitt, talented guy, but he also is a gunslinger himself. Their offensive line, yes, tons of talent from the portal, but only returning starter is one lineman, the center right there. Also, they haven't been able to run the football in years. As for Clemson, the opposite of last year. Everyone is sleeping on them. They took a giant dump in their pants. We saw that. But Dabo says this. I don't know if we believe him or not. This is the strongest culture he has had there. Chad Morris, he's also back as OC. I'll take the 10.5 points here in Clemson.
0: You know what? I'm going to hit that, too, right now.
2: Okay.
0: I'll take those points. Okay. All right. There we go. You don't think they beat them straight up, though?
2: No, I don't think they beat them straight up. But 10.5 points, we'll take that one.
0: Lane's going to have a problem if he loses. All right. So we'll take the points, though. We like the value. What else you got, Head?
2: Oklahoma State v. Tulsa. Get this. A Cowboy team from last season that beat UT Martin in their opener and went on to lose 11 straight games is a 13.5 point favorite at Tulsa. Why? Well, they had the most radical roster rebuild in the history of the sport. Sorry, Coach Prime and Coach Lane. But the Cowboys one-upped everybody. 91-player rebuild here. New head coach, Eric Morris, who happens to be 40, is taking over for Mike Gundy and has gone radical. 68 kids transferred in, 22 freshmen, one walk-on.
0: Did you say 91
2: kids? That's what I've got, yeah. 68 kids transferred, 22 freshmen, one walk-on, 21 kids from his North Texas team. The big ones, Drew Mestemaker, the quarterback, Wyatt Young, and Caleb Hawkins. All three guys could be all-conference. They're that good. But

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1: Oh, I would be like, are you kidding me?
2: You like that?
3: I know, it's crazy. I know.
1: But it's justifiable.
3: Nobody saw it coming. It's absolutely justifiable. Fun fact about Luke Fickell, too. I don't know if a lot of people knew this. Incredible wrestler. Like Olympic talent type thing.
1: Definitely. You know that because
3: 106 matches
1: because you were a wrestler. Did you hear that story that Mark Sloan told about his old man wrestling?
3: So good.
1: Isn't that great?
3: So good. All right. Yeah. Mark was a state champion himself, too, in Alaska, I believe.
1: Stud, man. All right, so 20.5 at Lambeau.
3: Yeah.
1: Notre Dame, a lot of people think, and we know they've got an enormous chip on their shoulder. They are loaded. How do you see that matchup?
3: So Fickell's D showed progress in 2025 as the season played out. The only problem, like all those dudes are gone right now. So Lloyd's grandson, CJ Carr, should be teeing off on that defense. In particular, a pass defense that ranks 62nd in the country. As for the Irish defense, 8 dudes return. They get a Wisconsin offense that were shut out twice last season and scored a whopping 81 points in conference play. No, Kirk Ferentz's kid is not the OC, but, you know, it looks like it. I'm going to go with Marcus Freeman, and I'm going to lay the points, dude. Marcus Freeman. He's like the Dan Cannibal of college ATSs. 66.1% cover since taking over. That is the best in the country. Fickell, he showed up 35% cover for Wisconsin.
1: You know what? It's going to hurt me. It's going to hurt my heart. Business is business. I'll lay the 20.5. I hate myself for doing it.
4: You know I'm Wisco.
1: You know I'm Team Wisco. I like Notre Dame. I love Marcus Freeman, but I'm Wisconsin. We're laying points. All right, I've agreed with you on all three so far. We are laying nothing but points. Ed, what else you got?
3: Yep. Boise State v. Oregon. One of the better games of the week, maybe. But the Ducks are favored by 24.5 points. I think they're both are a natty winner before the season started. Their ability to blow ass at a high level is matched with the amount of talent Dan Lanning has amassed in Eugene. This looks like a bad matchup for the Boise State. Thank you, Alvin. Boise State defense. A year ago, the Broncos couldn't stop the run, and they are now replacing 4 of 5 secondary positions. So while Oregon can run the football, expect Dante Moore to go at the new Boise secondary early and often. He has a huge advantage on the outside and in the middle of the field with flatulence, narc, that's what I call him, Jamari Johnson. Expect that guy right there, Jamari.
5: Sometimes Dante farts in the huddle, and we have like a little competition of who could fart in the huddle. But I would say, really everybody, but mostly Tay because he farts a lot.
1: Hey Head, if you're gonna pick Oregon games every week as a way to get that on the air every single week, we're gonna stop right now.
3: Okay, how about we make a deal? I won't do that one, but I'm gonna try to get Jimmy the Clerk. And talking about, hey, if you want to sniff ass and you go somewhere else, can we use that one and I'll trade you for this one?
1: How about we don't negotiate anything and you stop acting like you're a moron?
3: Anyways, the football game. The Broncos, they've got to create a pass rush. That's something they did not have in 2025. Other side of the ball, Maddox Madsen, he returns a quarterback. I feel like he's been there for like 5 years. He's experienced. He lost his top 4 pass catchers, but he does have some talent there. And he has a pair of really good running backs who combined for almost 2,000 yards rushing. Something else might work for Boise's favor here. Oregon, their biggest weakness outside their digestion. 2 new coordinators, 1 offense, 1 defense. I'm taking the new Pac-12 powerhouse, Boise State Broncos, in the 24.5 points.
1: Wow, yeah. Dude. Again, wow.
3: Points. Taking
1: Well,
3: I think Oregon wins, but, you know, 24.5 points.
1: I think Oregon wins.
3: I'm going out on a limb.
1: If you think Oregon wins, why don't you hit them on the money line at minus 3,000?
3: That's probably what it is, huh?
1: Yeah, it is what it is.
3: Oh, yeah, there it is. Yeah.
1: Actually, it's 4,000. Why don't you hit that, tough guy, if you think they're going to win? Yeah, I think
3: Oregon's
1: going to win.
3: Why don't we do that in Notre Dame?
1: All right.
6: I'll tell you.
1: All right, I'm not going to play that game just yet. I'm going to think about that one. What else? You have, that's 4, right? What's number 5?
3: That's 4. We got one more here, the Monday game, SMU and Florida State. So last week we took New Mexico State in points.
1: Punking out and not playing that Oregon game tonight, the Colorado game tonight. They're playing tonight, dude.
3: I know. I'm really excited for it, though. I think it's going to be a fun game to watch.
1: I'm so excited for it.

0: where I'm not going anywhere near it. I'm so excited for it. Just don't ask me to pick it. Come on,
1: it's 6.5 points. Here's the worry. Georgia Tech lost their offensive coordinator, Faulkner, to Florida. And I think he's a big-time key behind what they've been doing lately. And they also lost Hayes King, their quarterback. That worries me. Physically, I think they're going to dominate Colorado. But this go-go offense of Brendan Marion that he's bringing to Colorado, like outside of all the stuff that's going on with Coach Prime, that's the one thing I'm excited to see. So in theory, I'm going to lay the points, 6.5. But man, Colorado, Julian Lewis, the second year there. So I'm leaning towards Georgia Tech on that one. I haven't hit it yet, though. So
0: all right. That's fair enough. I think there are questions about both. I think it's a fascinating game. Really important game for Prime, I think. So we'll see. But go back to your other game.
1: Okay, SMU, Florida State. We took New Mexico State in the points. Florida State and covered last week. This week, the Seminoles are a home dog, a 2.5 points v. SMU. What we like about Florida State, the obvious, they have a game under their belt, and they're playing at home. So that's good. Their offense ran for 217 yards on 5.6 yards per carry. SMU, they were tied for 19th in the country in run the last season. However, they have four new starting defensive linemen, so that's an interesting matchup there. They also have to make quarterback Ashton Daniels beat them. He did not look that good last week. SMU has a huge quarterback advantage with Kevin Jennings coming back. He's like the most experienced quarterback in the conference. He has all new weapons. FSU was pretty good in defending the pass last year, but SMU was 10th in the country in passing yards per game. That could be the factor. Those are the two big factors I got there. I'm going to go with Rhett Lashley's Mustangs, and I'm going to lay the 2.5.
0: Florida State having another early season loss would not be good for them. All right.
1: No, not at all. Especially Alabama's next.
0: That's it. Five games right there and a whole lot of nonsense. Bro, you know you have a bigger flight deck.
1: Yeah, I probably do. Lowe's my guy. I probably got a bigger flight deck, especially lately. The last couple of years, it's going.
0: All right, Head. Appreciate it, man. Thanks so much. Let's get it. Let's make some money.
1: All right. Thank you.
0: All right, see you, dude. James Kelly, every single Thursday, part of our FanDuel segment. That's what you get with James Kelly. You get five games, a dude after he's off the air, and all that other nonsense, including what's-his-face in that store who said, hey, man, don't bring that around here. Do not bring that butt-sniffing around here. Like, I don't get into any of that ever on this show. And then James Kelly comes around once a week, and then that's exactly what we get into. I don't know. I can't stop the guy. And if you think, hey, Rome, why don't you tell him to stop? I tell him to stop on the air and off the air every time. The guy does whatever he wants. He's kind of like the Clippers. I vehemently reject those findings. I vehemently reject you telling me not to play those clips. Vance Mack, the only reason we do it is because he's right more than he's wrong, and he can make us some money, so I tolerate it. All right, when we come back, Dan Wojcicki coming up in 20 minutes. Want to get his thoughts on the Clippers. Where do we go from here? The beef segment. You can go ahead and start dialing right now if you want to get in line for the beef segment. Or if you just want to write your beef, go ahead and write your beef on X, also on email, or do it in the chat. If you ride, you already know. It only takes a second for things to go wrong out there. What a lot of riders don't realize is it only takes that one drink to change your whole life. Alcohol slows your reaction time. It throws off your balance. 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

0: Right, so Dan Wojcicki coming up next segment. Before that, though, let me say it is the best day ever for people who really like published reports. Because while we're all still processing the Wattel Lipton Clippers report, The Athletic today decided that it would be a perfect time to drop their internal investigation into their former national NFL insider. You know, the one caught in the years-long tryst with a prominent NFL head coach. Hate to break it to you smut fiends, but anybody jonesing for more picks or more salacious stories of Mike Vrabel and Diana Russini are going to be very disappointed in this investigation because it turned up none of that. There is no more of that. If you were looking for more shots of these two at a bar in New York City or at a casino table or on a pregnant love boat on a lake or at a couple's resort in Arizona, then you are deluding yourselves because that was never going to happen. The Athletic was never going to say or do anything that made them look worse or caused this story to catch fire yet again. They were always going to cover their ass the best they could and try to get everybody just to move on, which is why I would classify The Athletic's internal investigation is a giant nothing burger. It is not the 4x4 animal style y'all were looking for when you clicked on that link. That was never going to happen. Your 4x4 was the NBA releasing its investigation. I know, not nearly as hot as Russini and Vrabel picks and stories, but The Athletic was never going to give you any more of that. Personally, I actually kind of assumed that the investigation was just going to evaporate once she resigned her position. But here's what we actually did get. Here's what The Athletic did actually say. Their first main point. Russini's relationship with Vrabel was in clear violation of The Athletic standards. Regardless of whether the relationship was romantic, it was a breach. It should have been disclosed. Oh, thanks for that. And tell me something I didn't already know. Yeah, no kidding. Thank you for uncovering what everybody knew on day one of this scandal. Those two sentences are not news. They're exactly why this scandal was a scandal in the first place. However, The Athletic then tries to make the point that despite this clear violation of journalistic standards, they couldn't really find many actual examples where it was actually problematic. According to The Athletic, in the 32 months of her employment with The Athletic, quote, the website published only three stories of unusual depth about Vrabel, quote, end of quote. And even in those three unusual stories, they found no inaccuracies, but did suggest an editor's note be added to two pieces of her content. That's it. That was their big conclusion. That's what they found. That's upon their investigation, that's what they found, that it was a sketchy relationship that violated company standards, but she did not do anything that couldn't be corrected by a couple of little editor notes at the bottom of her old articles. Pretty amazing what you won't find when you're not looking for it, right? Because, of course, The Athletic did not want to find any more serious journalistic breaches than that. They also did not investigate her personally in any way. They only reviewed her work. They only reviewed the 903 pieces that she wrote while she was there and her 204 podcast appearances and 77 video appearances. But they did not access her phone or her email. They didn't even talk to her. And again, they obviously did not want to find anything damaging because how does that serve them at this point? She's gone. They've moved on. They were never going to say or do anything that made them look any worse after they had already mishandled that situation. And they're not the only ones that are trying to move on either. Check out what Mike Vrabel's reaction to this dropping today was, because of course the Chow journos were immediately going to bring it to his attention and ask him about it, and this is what he had to say.
1: Released or published its findings after its review into Diana Rossini's reporting. curious if you have any reaction to that.
2: No, I don't have any reaction. No, we're moved on and focused on Seattle and focused on the Patriots and focused on getting better this week.
1: Do you feel like that situation is fully behind you?
2: Try to just say that I've moved on and excited about this new opportunity here as we start this season.
0: Hear that? Chowd Journos.
3: Seattle.
0: We're on a Seattle.
3: Seattle.
0: We're on a Seattle. Well, I don't know where he got that one from. I don't know who he learned that from. I mean, he did. He did study at the knees of the genius, at the moob of the genius. He studied at the moobs of the genius. We're on a Seattle. We're moving forward.
3: Seattle.
0: Yeah. So he's moving on, just like the Athletic and the Hood Man. Everybody's on a Seattle.
3: We're on to something.
0: Everybody's moving on except the smut merchants who are still hanging on by the smut faucet. You're just waiting for another drip. Man, give me something else. Hate to tell y'all, but I think you have to move on too. Smut addicts. I know you thrive on the smut. I know you thrive on the salacious. I know you love that story. I know that's your favorite story of all time. I know that was the time of all your lives. But it has run its course. Vrabel made it pretty clear he's moved on. And by the way, he made it to week one. So he kind of has moved on. He made it to week one. The Athletic proved they have moved on. I'm not even sure Diana has ever even left her house since leaving the Athletic. If there was anything else out there, all those people with nothing better to do that spend all day looking for it would have found it already. And the Athletic certainly was not going to go digging for anything more than they necessarily had to, other than to say, all right, we did investigate it. They were going to dig just enough to say, we investigated it. So there's nothing to see here. Thanks for coming. I know how badly you junkies wanted to shoot up. Or blast more rails, or smoke out, or do whatever it is you do with that story. But it was a big nothing burger. When you saw that story this morning, that was a big deke. Now, I hate to leave you with nothing, so my advice, go check your Google notifications for Dejan Love. See if anybody found any new stories, or any new vids, or any new pics of that loser. Go see if Tiger Woods has rolled his golf cart yet. Go see if Lane Kiffin has butt-dialed any sorority girls. Go ask James Kelly if that other freak has sniffed any other butts. But there's nothing to see here regarding Vrabes and Diana. I am very sorry to say. I know you saw that story, and you were like, yes! No. No! There's nothing. Because the Athletic was not going to give you anything at all. I'm surprised we even got as much as we did. I really thought the investigation was just going to kind of disintegrate, evaporate, go away once she resigned. But they had to finish it off in the event that somebody said, hey, what about that investigation? Well, they gave it to you and there is nothing to see, unfortunately. All right, there's that. So today's like release day, but the NBA's investigation was the 4x4, and that was a big nothing burger. And that's what you're going to get if you ask Vrabel about it. Yo, bro, too bad, man. Now you are really boring and annoying, Mike, I hate to say. Used to love you, but now you're Belichick. This is the way it's going to go now. Yeah, I'm already putting that behind me. We're on to Seattle. Yeah. Great. Vrabel used to be fun. Vrabel used to say funny things, do funny things. You never knew what he'd say. Whoa. Now we know exactly what he's going to say. We're on to Seattle. Now we're on to Seattle.
3: We're on to Seattle.
0: He's like a younger, bigger, more physical Bill Belichick.
3: Seattle.
0: I hate that. Great. They finally got rid of that guy and finally got somebody with some personality in there. And now they've got that same old guy back, except he's half the age and twice the size. And we're on to Seattle.
3: Seattle.
0: Great, Mike. Thanks, Mike. You're a barrel of monkeys. You're a lot of fun. Anyway, I'm on to Dan Wojcicki. Stay tuned. Be right back. Thanks for nothing. Out.
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6: 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And what will Lane Kiffin's first season at LSU look like? 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
16: Now, the latest forecast from the WSBT Weather Center.
17: Skies will be partly cloudy tonight with just a few showers possible. Overnight lows stay warm. We're at 73. For Tuesday, we're partly cloudy with a slight chance of showers and storms, hot and humid with a high of 90. Partly cloudy on Wednesday, remaining hot and humid with a high of 93. Heat index values approaching triple digits. And we're at 87 on Thursday with a 30% chance of showers and storms. I'm WSBT 22 meteorologist Abby Wepler.
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1: We have got the beef segment coming up next segment, so which one do you want to call right now? If you've got something to beef about, we only do this once a week, so take advantage of it. 1-800-636-8686. Call now with your beefs or write them in. As promised, we're joined right now by a Lakers beat writer for The Athletic. Before that, he was an NBA writer for the LA Times. Also, previously, a Clippers beat writer for the Orange County Register. Very good friend of the program. And of yours truly, he is Dan Wojcicki. Dan, always good to have you on the show. Jim, Dan, how you doing, dude?
2: I'm great, man. I've been very busy this summer. Very busy.
1: Doing what?
2: Well, we've got, the Lakers being sold for, like, the second time in, like, 3 weeks.
1: I know, dude.
2: We've got, you know, what do we have now? We've got, a five-year draft pick swiping by the NBA of the Clippers. We've got, you know, I said this to someone else. Jim, I did the thing. I made a horrible mistake this summer where we did our kids' camp schedules, like, in March. And it was at a time when I had just gotten off a really long road trip, and I really, really missed them. And I was like, I told my wife, I'm like, I got that week. I don't need that week. longest month of my life, Jim, getting him back into school. But yeah. But we're back up.
1: Exactly. You can't plan that. And then you got to take B. Arthur for WALK. You got to do that.
2: He's right
1: too,
2: here.
1: Right?
2: He's ready for WALKs. Yeah,
1: he loves it. Perk right up. Look at that. Right there. That was perfect. Yeah. Perfect.
2: Yeah. Your buddy.
1: All right, Dan. So, bottom line, based on what you know, because you did cover that team for quite some time, what is your reaction to the NBA dropping that hammer on the Clippers and Steve Ballmer for seemingly, decidedly, allegedly, definitely circumventing the cap, at least in the eyes of the NBA? What is your reaction?
2: Yeah, you know, Jim, I think that having been around the team at that time, there was so much momentum for the organization. Oh boy, Mr. B. There he goes.
1: Wow.
2: There was so much momentum for the organization in the aftermath.
1: He didn't open that door by himself, did he?
2: He's a magician.
1: Yeah,
2: he's a magician,
1: like,
2: I think.
1: Okay.
2: Nah, he's good. He's got we have automatic around us. He was I gonna say
1: you've been around that organization and things were good for a while.
2: Thanks for serving me up here. He dude, you know, when Steve Ballmer bought the team, it was at a time, right, when, like, Lob City was, like, really, like, in full swing. And there was Clipper jerseys around town. The crowd was excited. You know, there was just, like, a really good vibe around the team, even if, you know, the playoff success hadn't followed. And I think, you know, when you look at the 10 years since, it's just been a litany of things. Like, every few years, something awful happens. And I was talking to a former Clippers player from that team, and we were talking about when they lost to Houston and they blew, like, a 25-point lead. And I remember, like, saying, like, in that game, one of the craziest things about it was, like, when they were up, like, 19, it felt like they were down 7 in the arena because just everybody expected something horrible to happen. It was just, like, a preconditioned sort of thing as Clipper fans that, like, there is a shoe that's hanging above us and it will drop. And yesterday, another shoe dropped. And it, again, a lot of the good feelings that people had about Steve Ballmer, about the organization, about, you know, the arena and the direction that the team was headed, even after they were entering, like, a kind of another quasi rebuild here. Like, I think, like, all of a sudden people are like, here we go again.
1: I mean, a shoe dropped or an H-bomb dropped. Like, 5 first-round picks, $30 million fine, and a year suspension. Dan Wojcicki, my guest. Dan, the reaction to me was incredible. The Clippers reacted. They pushed back hard, and I quote, the first sentence, we vehemently reject the NBA's findings. Hey, Dan, I didn't know that you could reject punishment from the league. What? Do they have the option to not accept the punishment? Can they just ignore it? Like, we reject it? Is he just going to come to work? Are they going to show up for the draft and try and make their draft picks?
2: That's what I like.
1: What do you mean we reject it?
2: Like, in 2030, they just walk to the table and they select Cameron Wojcicki with, like, the 27th pick. And they're like, no, you don't have that pick. It's not yours.
1: Yes, we do. We rejected it back in the day.
2: Look, I think their options here are pretty limited, right? You cannot fight the league on this. There is no arbitration process for the team. There's no appeal process with the NBA. The only route, I guess, would be to go to court. But now you have a team suing a league that it's a willful member of that has, you know, signed off on its rules. And I think it's going to be hard to prove that, you know, this was unjust or that they didn't do the stuff that they were accused of. I mean, the evidence is pretty strong in the report, right? And that evidence, I think, beyond, you know, the things like paying for extra benefits and different stuff like that. I mean, they were brokering, you know, and by they, I mean, Gillian Zucker, the team's president, you know, in the finding, was brokering sponsorship deals for players. And that is very against the rules. And you cannot go to a sponsor and say, you should pay this guy. You really can't go to a sponsor and say, hey, if you want our business, you need to pay this guy. Like, these are big time no-nos in the NBA's eyes in terms of salary cap circumvention. And according to the report, that's what happened here.
1: And he's exactly, and if you read the report, it is so obvious that there was like this Kawhi tax. Like, if you want to be in business with us, you have to pay this guy, and you have to pay this guy this amount of money. And Ballmer, of course, is a repeat offender. This is not the first time he's done this. Mm-hmm. So that also bites him in the back. So what do you make of their response that it was a witch hunt? Like, have you ever seen a team respond to the league in terms of questioning their transparency, calling it a witch hunt? I mean, even, it's one thing to say we reject it, but a witch hunt?
2: I think, right, like, their position seems to be that we're no different than anyone else. Like, this is happening all over the league, and you've just decided to focus on us because Pablo Torre decided to focus on us. I can tell you, in speaking to players around the NBA, that, you know, if the general sense that I've gotten from people is that if this is widespread to this level, right, that it would get around. That word would be out that players were getting $3, $4, and $5 million extra sponsorship deals without having to do any work for it, and people would be lining up to do it. Some of the players that I spoke to were not aware that that was an option for them. You know, now I do think, like, things do occur.
1: How do I sign up for that?
2: Yeah,
1: wait a minute. That's widespread. That's going on. How do I sign up for that? Sign me up,
2: Jim. The way that I put this, and I've said this to people in the league. Look, if circumvention is a speed limit, right? You know, some teams drive 40 in a 35. Like, this is 75 in a 35, right? And technically, everybody's speeding, but one is reckless driving. And I think that's what this at least purports in this report.
1: This is now, Tiger Woods with his SUV lying on its side and him kneeing it out, sweating profusely as somebody's got a camera on him and him telling the cops, I just called the president.
2: Yeah, it is. It's pretty damning. Now, why would the Clippers act this way? I mean, Jim, you know this here in Southern California, right? Like, there's an inferiority complex. Like, they are fighting uphill. I'm working on a piece right now. I talked to some fans and talked to a pretty high profile fan about this. And he said, like, you know, when you're a Clipper fan, like, you're constantly defending yourself against the jokes, right? People wouldn't realize this. And I don't know that, you know, your listeners and your watchers realize Clippers have had at least a 500 or better record for 15 straight seasons. The longest streak in the league right now. Like, they have put together.
1: You never know. It's such a great point by you.
2: You would never know.
1: You would never know. It's a great point.
2: You know, and all people would point to is, like, Pandemic P. You know what I mean? Or, like, you know, Uncle Dennis or, like, Chuck the Condor.
1: Bro,
2: or, like, whatever.
1: Guilty.
2: Yeah, like.
1: Guilty. Guilty.
2: And it's just,
1: guilty.
2: It's there.
1: I said it myself that not only did Kawhi Leonard, not only did they just lose 5 first-round draft picks, they actually lost 10 because Kawhi Leonard pushed them to sign Pandemic P, who cost them SGA and those 5 first-round mm-hmm. picks. So, actually, Kawhi Leonard cost them 10 first-round picks. And, by the way, what is your reaction to him getting dinged to $700,000 in a restitution fee? Grant, given all of this, and his contract's not voided, he's not suspended, he can go right to Toronto, is that not a slap on the wrist?
2: It's good to be in unions, Jim, sometimes. Yeah. And I think it was good that he was in the NBA Players Association. Like, there are limits to what was available to him. The NBA was even creative in how it went after those limits. I believe the actual limit is $350,000. And they found, you know, via settlement that they were able to, like, ding him on a couple different companies. It was more than one company. It was more than one deal. But I mean, there just isn't a lot in these rules because, generally speaking, teams don't do this stuff, right? Like, everybody kind of agrees not to do this stuff. It's sort of like, you know, the honor among thieves. You know, it's funny. There is like an element, right? Like of, you know, if you're not cheating, you're not trying. And along the way, somebody kind of posited to me that Steve Ballmer's really, really competitive. And that if Steve Ballmer thought other people were doing this, that he would want to do it the best and he'd want to do it better than anybody else. And he would want to, you know, whatever. I just tend to think that a lot of this comes from the fact that they're running uphill as the Clippers, and they didn't want to take slow steps. They wanted to take big, long, fast ones. And when you do that, you put yourself in this position. I mean, in 2019, look, Kawhi Leonard wasn't just asking the Clippers for stuff. He asked the Lakers for stuff. He asked the Lakers for a percentage of ownership.
1: Exactly, Dan. Really quickly before you go, last thought on that. But that Uncle Dennis, man, he was running around asking teams for things like this. What do you make of Kawhi saying, "I'm sorry. I'm sorry my people put me in a bad position and gave me bad advice"?
2: Yeah. I think it's a defense that I will be using in the future.
1: Yeah, right.
2: Jim. It was very important. Is that I apologize for all the bad decisions I made that the people around me made. So, look, he gets to march on, right? Like, he gets to go play basketball next year. He'll sign an extension. The Raptors have his bird rights. You know, he'll be kind of scot-free in all this. You know, the $700,000 is a fraction of what he made with these deals.
1: Right.
2: You know, the people that really hurt. I think honestly, like, Clipper fans, brutal for them, brutal day on the phones. Everything, every bad Laker friend of theirs has said about them for years has been thrown back in their face. Bad day for the people in customer service and in ticketing, talking to people who've had season ticket deals that are locked in for 3 and 4 years, kind of based on pricing that, like, this team was going to be pushing for a championship. And now who knows, like, the best path forward might be just strip it all the way down for parts and try to get as many picks back as possible. That might be the route they take. Right. And it's bad for the people, Jim, and House, quite frankly, who really, truly, genuinely felt that the Clippers did nothing wrong in this, and who put their reputation.
0: This is Westwood One Sports.
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16: We are Buffalo! And here's what you need to know.
17: The SEC today filed a lawsuit in the state of Alabama against LSU and Lane Kiffin, trying to stop them from what they call a deliberate and coordinated campaign to recruit professional athletes to play football for LSU. The lawsuit argues that LSU and Kiffin have violated the SEC's expressive association rights out of the First Amendment. Remember, as we speak, a separate hearing is in progress in a Louisiana state court deciding whether or not to affirm a preliminary injunction that would permit the players in question to play for the LSU football team. In the NFL, Arizona Cardinals receiver Michael Wilson has agreed to a 3-year, $75 million extension through 2029. NBA Houston Rockets guard Amen Thompson has agreed to a 5-year, $208 million extension. I'm Isaac Lohenkron.
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0: 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A buzzer beater!
1: 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She puts up a three. 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
2: 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Now, the latest forecast from the WSBT Weather Center.
3: Skies will be partly cloudy tonight with just a few showers possible. Overnight lows stay warm. We're at 73. For Tuesday, we're partly cloudy with a slight chance of showers and storms, hot and humid with a high of 90. Partly cloudy on Wednesday, remaining hot and humid with a high of 93, heat index values approaching triple digits. And we're at 87 on Thursday with a 30% chance of showers and storms. I'm WSBT 22 meteorologist Abby Wepler.

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3: Welcome to the show. My apologies to anyone listening on the radio. Right now, it was just a cluster of clusterness is what it was. Wrong buttons pushed on the board, and like I couldn't hear anything, and then I think three things were playing at once. I'm Sean Stiers. Vince D'Addario is here. We are creeping closer to the start of this Notre Dame football season. Notre Dame and Wisconsin, can't get it off. Sunday night, 7:30 Eastern time at Lambeau Field in Green Bay, Wisconsin. 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Tommy Simeone, Mike Golic Sr., they've got the call on the Notre Dame Radio Network. Game day show starts at 3 o'clock this Sunday, leading you right up to game time. Tim Growl, Jimmy Rosari, Eric Hansen, Jack Sobel. They'll be joined by Notre Dame and former Notre Dame All-Americans and Green Bay Packer greats Derek Mays and Mike McCoy, as well as former Notre Dame quarterbacks coach Peter Voss. He now is the head of instant replay in the SEC. That is the game day show, 3 to 6:30, Sports Radio, WSBT, this Sunday, right up. Not quite till game time, and then the network pregame show takes over after that. Vince D'Addario is with me. This is going to be an interesting day. Vince, he's kicking, he's driving, he's got his sunglasses on. We've got a mailbag show coming up right now. As Irish Chi-Town says, Vince, the road warrior he is. He is, where are you right now, Vince, as we speak?
4: Oh, that is a great question. I think I'm just outside of Marcellus, maybe.
3: No idea where that is.
4: Yeah, just cruising on 12 on my way to Hillsdale.
3: Okay.
4: You know, just having some fun. Just, you know, a lot of construction here apparently all of a sudden. It's a one-lane road. It's fun.
3: Vince was giving me the details of this trip. His son Dylan, of course, kicker, punter. Is he doing both duties for both this year?
4: Kicker this year. The punter is a fifth-year senior.
3: Okay.
4: So he is the backup punter, so assume he will take on both roles next year.
3: Okay. Well, we're talking about this year.
4: Yeah.
3: But for the Hillsdale football team, and they open up their is it season opener on Saturday?
4: It is. Season opener, home opener against McKendree at noon on Saturday. So McKendree's right outside of St. Louis, but thank goodness they're coming up to Hillsdale this time. So
3: I think, have you been to McKendree before?
4: I have not. I was going to go down last year, but he wasn't starting. So I was like, not going.
3: Do you know, do they have the interesting looking field? Is that them?
4: I don't know. I don't know.
3: Okay.
4: They're kind of in the middle of nowhere. It's like, it's a suburb of St. Louis, but they're like in the middle of nowhere.
3: Well, that's, I can't remember. Obviously, do you know if they're a Division II or if they, like...
4: They are.
3: Okay.
4: They're Division II, 100%.
3: Okay. Jesse played somewhere down there around St. Louis when he was still playing. McKendree sounded familiar, like it could have been them. If you had gone and you had seen the field, you would know exactly what I'm talking about. It was like a... It was okay. One of these... It's like gray and... Like in 5 yard segments, gray and maroon. Like that's what the field turf was. So,
4: yeah. Yeah, I don't think so. I don't think that's them.
3: Okay.
4: Because their colors are like purple and gold, I want to say.
3: Okay.
4: So.
3: All right.
4: Yeah.
3: All right. Good enough. But Vince is driving to Hillsdale right now, and he's going to sit in for the next day or so on, I guess mostly tomorrow, but somewhat Saturday morning before the game as well. A little Revolutionary War symposium going on at Hillsdale.
4: Yes.
3: Vince getting his history buff on before the football game.
4: Reaching, reaching back to the roots, to my when I used to teach history, and Revolutionary War is my favorite time period. And they've got this free symposium, and Sean, you will not be surprised that I'm going, because not only is it free, but they are providing three meals a day.
5: Wow. So yeah, you can just show up and go to the symposium, and they also give you free food?
4: You had to register, but yeah.
5: Wow.
4: Yeah.
5: That is amazing. That's amazing.
4: I'm fired up. I'm excited about it.
5: I bet. All right. Well, have fun. Pay attention while you're driving and talking. Doing this mailbag.
4: I know. Seriously.
5: All right, let's get into some mailbag questions. And, of course, you can submit your mailbag questions in the YouTube chat, and we will do our best to answer them as this show goes along. Let's start on...

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1: You are, and so they're going to run their zone. They're going to run, you know, what they do, and they're going to run right at them. So you'll see a little bit of everything, but I wouldn't be surprised if you see the ball getting out of DJ Carr's hand very quickly and get it to the outside.
2: I would think so as well. You know, like they'll play some off coverage and do those kind of things, so there'll be some cushion there, you know, for Notre Dame's receivers. And with the accuracy that CJ Carr has, I think that plays right into his hands. They need to be able to take advantage of their speed. Look, the strength of Wisconsin's defense, really the strength of their whole team, lies right up the middle. It's with the linebackers and the defensive tackles. Their defensive tackles average around 325 pounds per man. They've got about a 17 pound per man on average advantage over Notre Dame's offensive line, but it's not like Notre Dame's offensive line is small by any means either, you know, averaging, you know, 308, 310 per man. But, you know, so there is a size advantage in there, and then you throw in the linebackers, you know, like you were talking about it more in the passing game, but I think a lot of, not that you're going, like if you're Notre Dame, you're not just going to concede and say, we're not going to go at these guys. They're going to try to go at them. We'll see what kind of success they have, because again, like that is the strength of the Wisconsin defense. They did have a good run defense last year. They gave up less than 3.5 yards per carry. Like that, again, that's the strength of their team, but there are plenty of mismatches to exploit. Like, I don't know that Mike Denbrock will do it, because he does like the tight ends, but like if it were me personally, I wouldn't be afraid to throw 10 personnel out there as Notre Dame and just go at them, spread them out a little bit and attack with CJ Carr and the receivers and, you know, use that athleticism at speed advantage. And of course, 10 personnel means one running back and no tight ends, which means you've got four receivers on the field. Their secondary is their weakness. And, you know, again, so like that's what I would try to attack if I'm Mike Denbrock, and they will. I'll be curious just to see how much success Notre Dame is able to have running the football between the tackles, because again, they're not just going to give it up. But I think the key for Notre Dame's offense is just to rely on the speed and athleticism and the accuracy of CJ Carr, because Wisconsin's strength defensively is right in the box. That's it. That's their greatest strength.
1: And I think there's a couple of things that obviously Notre Dame wants. Like, obviously, if they want to be efficient, they want to win the game, they're going to score.
2: Well, Vince is kind of going in and out right now, which honestly I thought might happen because of the fact that he is driving right now on 2-lane highways in the state of Michigan. Carlos got in late and he said, "What's going on?" And I cleaned that up a little bit. Is Vince driving a car? He is driving a car. He is driving to Hillsdale. Can you hear me, Vince?
1: I can hear you perfectly. I don't know. Hopefully you can hear me.
2: I can hear you again now, but if we have too many other issues, we might just have to switch off video and go with the phone line. So
1: yeah.
2: you cut out in mid-sentence there and froze for a good minute or so.
1: Okay. Basically, all I was saying was, obviously, Notre Dame wants to be efficient, score points, win the ball game. That's the primary focus. I think they also want to establish the fact that, look, we've got some pretty good running backs still, even though two guys win the first round. I think they want to establish the run game, and I also think they want to establish CJ Carr as one of the best quarterbacks in the country. So,
2: yeah,
1: they do want to do those things, but they won't do that to the expense of losing the football game, obviously.
2: Right, exactly. They want to be able to run the football. We'll see how effectively they're able to run the football.
1: Yep.
2: You know, that's, you know, again, and they're not just going to not run the football. It's a matter of where they choose to run the football, I think. Because, again, I think that, like, Wisconsin's perimeter is there to be exploited, whether it's running the ball or throwing the football.
1: I'm very interested to see if Notre Dame can be efficient in the run game against

0: a very good run defense. I'm very interested to see that, because if they are, that's a really good sign moving forward.
1: I would agree with that. Carlos also asking if he missed Jesse's whiteboard. Jesse actually did the whiteboard last week because he is gone this week. He is in Florida right now.
0: Wow.
1: I think they come back tomorrow morning, maybe sometime. So they've been in Florida all week. Yeah. So that's why we've had a steady dose of Vince D'Addario all week. Also, by the way.
0: Yep, it was not the plan to be in the car on the show. But hey, man, why not?
1: Yeah. Tyler with a super chat. Thank you for that in the YouTube chat. Who scored the first Notre Dame touchdown and how? Do you know the answer to this, Vince D'Addario?
0: Man, these are always very interesting. If I knew the answer to this, I bet you I could make some money.
1: Well, it wasn't quite all the way back to the Revolutionary War, but it was, what, 20, 30 years after the Civil War, I guess. Harry Jewett, a touchdown run against Michigan, is the answer to that question.
0: Wow. Okay. I like the fact that it was against Michigan.
1: Yeah, baby.
0: Love that. Hey, a little trivia. I found this out the other day. They have remodeled the entrance to the athletic facility, the football building at Hillsdale. Hillsdale and Notre Dame played each other back in the 1800s.
1: Really?
0: They did.
1: Wow.
0: They did. I want to say it was like 1870 or something like that. Like, long time ago. But they did play each other.
1: Hillsdale must have had like one building at that point. One building and just miles of field everywhere is, you know, what I'm guessing.
0: Yeah, that's probably accurate. They may not even have been on the campus that they're currently on. And I assume they traveled down to South Bend to play that game. But that's the only opponent that they mentioned, like, in this little area. It was that they played Notre Dame. I was like, all right.
1: Claim to fame.
0: Yeah. Yep.
1: So, touchdown car bomb 3. Thoughts on starting a Big Show versus Late Show Notre Dame trivia competition? Could be fun.
0: Sean, I'll let you take this one because I think you know very well that trivia is not my bag.
1: I wasn't going to say it.
0: Well, that's how you met me. You're
1: I was like, going to say.
0: This guy is horrible at trivia.
1: Vince once did a competition, and he fantastically bombed in the trivia portion of the competition.
0: It was horrible. Oh, I've never felt so dumb in my entire life, standing in that studio with you asking me questions and just, nope, I got nothing.
1: I don't know.
0: Oh, it's bad.
1: Yeah, so I don't know if that would go over very well. It might not go very far. Bobby Hensley, he'll be in to help us out with Rapid Fire in the second hour tonight, by the way. He is a noted trivia man. He goes and does, like, you know, like those teams and the trivia contests and stuff like that. So they actually had on Ted Lasso, not this week, but I think it was last week, they went to a pub and they did like a trivia competition on Ted Lasso.
0: Nice.
1: Yeah.
0: Okay. There are certain categories I could be better at than others, but apparently not Notre Dame football.
1: Getting something started up here. 13 Reasons Why asks, will the Wisconsin defense be good enough to give us an idea where the Notre Dame offense is for game one?
0: Well, we kind of talked about the running game. I think you'll get a decent barometer about Notre Dame's run game. I don't know that you'll get a very good barometer about the passing game. We're all interested to see how the wide receivers are going to do and things like that. And they may very well be successful in this game, which is great. It's a good sign. But I don't know that it's going to be a great measuring stick about the future.
1: Right. Because, again, Wisconsin's strength is right up the middle. Defensive tackles and linebackers. Yeah. So we'll get an idea, I think, of what Notre Dame is able to do, for, you know, like what they can or can't do from a running the ball perspective. But like you said, like if it's not a really good day for CJ Carr and the receivers, one, I would be shocked, and then two, that's where your alarm bells would have to go off, I think, because, you know, again, like that's where Notre Dame should really be able to attack Wisconsin, is through the air, because they're going to have a speed and athleticism advantage and a CJ Carr advantage against the Badgers. So, like what that's really going to tell us about the passing game, I don't know, but at the very least, it would be like a lot of people just go, well, yep, that's what we expected, you know, if they see CJ Carr throwing all over the Wisconsin secondary.
0: Yeah, no, I completely agree. I expect big numbers from CJ Carr in this game. And I'm a little unsure about what we're going to see from the run game. I think they'll be successful. I'm very curious to see how successful. And to your point, where? Are they going to be able to get it up the middle? Are they going to be on the outside? I think that's going to be fun to watch.
1: Yes. And actually, we'll kind of we'll lean into that a little bit in rapid fire in the second hour. Some comments from Mike Denbrock on like some short yardage type stuff that maybe kind of play into that a little bit, like tie into that
0: very
1: a little
0: interesting
1: bit.
0: Comment.
1: I thought so too.
0: Yeah.
1: So 13 Reasons Why also asks if we could see a Tommy Kramer, Robert Hainsey type situation at right guard this year with Sullivan, Abshire, and Styles Prescott, or will it be best man wins?
0: You know, that's a great question. I think, you know, that example is the perfect example of how to do a platoon correctly. Those guys knew exactly which series they were going to get, you know, going into the game, what it was going to be like, who was going to be 2 minute, who was going to be this, who was going to be that. Like, there were no surprises. That is the way you do it.
1: Mm-hmm.
0: Now, I don't know if this is going to be more of a, because I think you're going to see both guys on Sunday.
1: I do too.
0: I don't know if it's going to be more of a platoon or if it's going to be more of a competition. I think that remains to be seen. If they both play at a high level, why not go to a platoon situation? It can be successful. If one guy outplays the other one, then I think you go with the one guy. I think that's up to those guys, to be honest with you.
1: Yeah, and I, you know, look, I'm not typically in favor of rotating offensive linemen.
0: Right.
1: But, you know, like you said, there have been instances like the Kramer-Hainsey situation where it's worked before. And if these guys are that close, okay, you give one guy a couple series, maybe you give the next guy a couple of series. Or depending on what kind of situation, if there's a particular situation where they feel like one guy is better than the other, maybe you can sub somebody out for that kind of, you know, like maybe Abshire is better in a short yardage type situation, for example. Or like, you know, like they get down inside the 10-yard line, you know, that kind of thing. Maybe he's a little bit better down there than Prescott. I don't know. We'll see. But I do think we're going to see both of them. Marcus Freeman said as much earlier this week. But did you see the comments from CJ Carr last night at the post-practice, after the post-practice press conference? Carr was talking about the offensive line, and he said, we have a bunch of returning guys, a bunch of guys who have played a bunch of ball with Knapp and Craig and Gerby, and some new guys, obviously, in there with Will Black and Styles Prescott. So that was right out of CJ Carr's mouth. No mention of Sullivan Abshire, who was, you know, listed in the or situation with Styles Prescott earlier this week. So did CJ, like, do you think that he tipped what they're going to do in this game, who they're going with?
0: I don't think he did it on accident. I think that he was just talking about guys he's been playing with, and I think that actually tells me a lot about what we may see on Sunday, Sean. I don't want to say I'm surprised, because everybody's talking about Styles Prescott, right? But he wasn't shy about saying who was in front of him. So, yeah, maybe he's got a little bit more of an edge than I thought.
1: I think so. Joe said Bobby twice in 1 week. Did you pay him in gift cards? No, headphones. Headphones. He gets paid in headphones.
0: Right.
1: That's how it works around
0: That's
1: here.
0: Massive, by the way. Headphones. Come on now.
1: Hot commodity. Joe says, hot take. Notre Dame defense will have a combination of 5+ sacks and interceptions against Wisconsin. There's a question mark at the end of this, Joe. That can't be a hot take if you're putting a question mark at the end of it. So he says Notre Dame's defense will have a combination of 5+ sacks and interceptions. I don't know if that's that much of a hot take, honestly.
0: No, I think that might be low, if I'm being honest.
1: Yeah.
0: I think I saw a stat earlier today about the Wisconsin quarterback, and obviously he's a transfer, you know, from a lower level, from Old Dominion. And, you know, when he played against defenses in the top 40.
1: Not good.
0: I think he had like two touchdowns, like six interceptions, 51% completion percentage, you know, that kind of stuff. So he's going to have his work cut out for him in this game. I think he is going to turn the ball over. And I also think he's going to have some hot feet back there in the pocket, which could lead to some sacks.
1: Yeah, because, you know, like the other side of this, we've talked about how, and Bobo is right here in the YouTube chat, he had 12 fumbles last year, which obviously is a lot, you know, especially, well, I mean, 12 fumbles is a lot for anybody. I was going to say, especially for a quarterback, but obviously he's touching the ball on every play. But when you combine the 12 sacks with 10 interceptions, 22 turnovers is a large number. And kind of like you were saying, like the bulk of the competition that he played is Sun Belt competition. We talked the other day about the nearly 180 yards he had against Indiana in the season opener against James Madison, team that also obviously made the college football playoff last year. He ran for just 4 yards on 8 carries and had 2 interceptions against James Madison. So, you know, like that was the best defense basically that he played at that level was James Madison last year. So, you know, the sacks part of it is going to be the question. Notre Dame, though, has done a really good job, like last year when it comes to facing the mobile quarterbacks. They've done a really good job of keeping them in check, keeping them in the pocket, not running past the quarterback, keeping them, containing them in the pocket. Like when we were talking about it the other day, somebody brought up Marcel Reed, the Texas A&M quarterback, and he really didn't do anything on, you know, with his legs, and I thought that was going to be the big key, but they did a really good job of containing him for the most part. He had one crucial fourth quarter first down, I think it was like a third down, it was either a third or a fourth down, I can't remember, but he converted it with his legs. That was the biggest play that he made with his legs all night, but he turned it into a first down, and obviously they ended up, you know, getting the winning touchdown at the end of the game. But my point is, Notre Dame's defense did a good job against the dual-threat quarterbacks last year. Let's take a break. There's a question about mobile quarterbacks stacked up here on Mailbag Night in the YouTube chat, so we'll do that when we return. With Vince D'Addario cruising through the state of Michigan right now on his way to Hillsdale. He's got his eyes on the road, though. He is locked in. He is not, you know, diverting his attention. He is focused on the road. So we'll take a break when we come back. More Notre Dame football topics to come on Mailbag Night. We take Sports Beat with IrishBreakdown.com.
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9: Now, the latest forecast from the WSBT Weather Center.
10: Skies will be partly cloudy tonight with just a few showers possible. Overnight lows stay warm. We're at 73. For Tuesday, we're partly cloudy with a slight chance of showers and storms, hot and humid with a high of 90. Partly cloudy on Wednesday, remaining hot and humid with a high of 93, heat index values approaching triple digits. And we're at 87 on Thursday with a 30% chance of showers and storms. I'm WSBT 22 meteorologist Abby Wepler.
11: 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Sean Steyer's, Vince D'Addario, 3 days away from Notre Dame and Wisconsin at Lambeau Field. 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Tomorrow from noon until 2 o'clock, Leprechaun Lunch with Jimmy Irizarry and the one and only Chris Zorich. That'll be coming up tomorrow. I believe they said Jim Flanagan is one of their guests on tomorrow's show. Green Bay Packer Notre Dame connection. So you got that to look forward to tomorrow from noon to 1, or from noon to 2. They've expanded it by an hour this year. 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All right, Vince D'Addario on the road, talking quarterbacks. Irish Gordian knot bringing a plethora of Colton Joseph numbers. He said he was pressured 25% of the time at Old Dominion, equating to 84 pressured passing plays. Of those 84, 17 ended in a sack, 9 ended in interceptions, only 13 completions. When pressured, he crumbles. That does appear to be the way to deal with Colton Joseph, I would say. You got to keep him in the pocket, though. That's the key.
0: I completely agree. That's the thing. It's like, yes, you want to put pressure on him, no doubt. But you got to put smart pressure on him, because if he can leak out, that's a bad thing. You do not want him to get out and get away from the pressure.
11: Right. And I'm not going to attempt to say this YouTube handle, because I'm not sure what that says. Something Irish, but he asked if Notre Dame will use the same containment strategy similar to the one they used to contain Caleb Williams the second time around at Notre Dame Stadium, basically.
0: No, probably not, because it's a different defensive coordinator. And so it's probably going to look different than what it looked like before. But I'm sure that they've got a plan to, you know, keep him contained.
11: I think so as well. And, you know, like when you look at Talen Green last year for Arkansas, like he was a guy who can run. And I think some similarities there, you know, like neither one of them is going to be confused with an elite passer, both of them with great wheels. But Talen Green did nothing against Notre Dame last year. And again, the dual threat guys really did nothing. That's been an area where I think that Chris Ash has really excelled as defensive, you know, specifically he excelled as the defensive coordinator last year, was going up against those dual threat guys. So I'm sure they've got a pretty good plan. Really, I think one of the only questions is, okay, you saw what Colton Joseph did at Old Dominion, and you kind of saw how they structured their offense, but he is going to Wisconsin now, and that's going to be different for Wisconsin. You know, like early, because it's a season opener, they're kind of always, you know, some you see a lot more wrinkles. You know, like they will catch you by surprise a little bit. Just what is it going to look like formationally, and just how exactly are they going to run this? You would think that Wisconsin would want to mirror some of the things that Joseph did at Old Dominion, since he played there for 2 years and he ran for over 1,500 yards in his 2 years there. But you don't know exactly what it's going to look like early on either.
0: Well, I think that's a good point. I do want to give credit to Chris Ash, because, you know, he goes about the defense at Notre Dame differently than Al Golden did it. And Al Golden basically flat out said, he goes, I don't care about stopping the run. I'm going to stop the pass.
11: Right.
0: And, I mean, he basically said it, right? I mean,
11: right.
0: But Chris Ash focuses on stopping the run, and therefore he has also been successful containing mobile quarterbacks.
11: Right.
0: And so this is going to be a precursor, and I am interested to see how it looks, obviously. But this is going to be a precursor, because, you know, Notre Dame's going to see a very mobile quarterback in Mensa when they play Miami.
11: Yep.
0: A higher level situation, obviously, across the board. But if they can contain Joseph, that gives you a good idea of maybe what they're going to do against Darian Mensa.
11: Exactly. And you're right about stopping the run. Now, it's not that Golden had slouches by any means playing
0: right
11: in the secondary, but the secondary is even more advanced now as well, and that does give Ash, you know, more of a little bit more of an advantage to focus on the fact that we're going to shut the run down, and I've got these guys behind him who can cover, and that obviously worked out really well once he figured that out, you know, that he could trust those guys in coverage. That was kind of the breaking in period, obviously, for him last year. We don't have to relive any of that, though. But
0: no, let's not.
11: Irish Chi-Town asking, best game day snack and drink combo.
0: Man, like, a lot of people have, like, the religious, like, you know, combos that they go to, you know, food, drink, all of the above. You know, covering Notre Dame football for the last 20-plus years, I'm not drinking while I'm watching the game.
11: That's the thing. I drink, like, and even like on Sundays, NFL, it's like I very rarely consume much alcohol anymore, you know, watching football for whatever. I know that's when, like, most people do their things, but they're having tailgate parties or they're having, you know, friends over in games, and it's just, it's different. Like you said, I think we've become conditioned. You know, if I'm at Notre Dame Stadium, the game day snack and drink combo is pretty much, I've got my Diet Coke, and then I've got like a hot dog and a bowl of chili if I'm at the stadium. If I'm at home, my go-to is some kind of pizza is what I want during the game. That's where I'm going. Yeah.
0: Well, you know what my go-to is at Notre Dame Stadium. They always bring out the mac and cheese. And
11: halftime.
0: Pretty much dominate.
11: Vince and the halftime mac and cheese. That's right.
0: Yeah, that's a go-to for me. I do enjoy a good hot dog. The Notre Dame hot dogs are excellent. I will give full credit to the Notre Dame hot dog.
11: Beefy, juicy.
0: I take my hot dog with some onions, and I just get after it with a nice ice-cold Coca-Cola on the side.
11: Whenever I think of hot dogs and onions, it reminds me of Tom Hammond, who used to, of course, do the Notre Dame games for NBC, and we would go up. You remember when we, like, they had the Bruno's Pizza. They used to bring in Bruno's Pizza at halftime, and we would always go up to the broadcast level because they'd bring out all these pizzas, and there weren't as many people there as there were, like, on the main press box level. So we would go upstairs, get our Bruno's first, piping hot, but Tom Hammond would always come out. He would have his hot dog and onions on there, maybe a little bit of mustard with it. I always remember seeing Tom Hammond with his hot dog and onions at halftime.
0: Man, I miss the halftime Bruno's Pizza, man.
11: I know.
0: And the scheming that it took to make sure that we got the Bruno's from the other level, because they started to crack down on us using the stairs there after a while.
11: Uh-huh.
0: So you had to kind of, you know, sneak our way to get, like, nothing was going to come between me and Bruno. Like, that was a guarantee.
11: That's exactly right. There is no chance that you're stopping me from my Bruno's, my man.
0: No.
11: You can have that other brand name stuff, but Bruno's, come on.
0: That's right.
11: It's a way to go. 8 pounds of sodium in that crust. It was awesome.
0: Glorious.
11: Andre says his score prediction. Notre Dame 45, Wisconsin 10. First quarter will end in a tie. After that, another game was scored. After that, another was scored. Okay, so 35 points. 35 unanswered points is what it is. So this is kind of like what happened when Notre Dame and Wisconsin played in 2021 at Soldier Field. You might remember it was a tie game, 10-all going into the fourth quarter in that game. And then Notre Dame just exploded. They had the turnovers in the fourth quarter, and I think that was that when Price got his kickoff return for the touchdown. Did that come, or no, that wasn't Price.
0: No,
11: who was
0: it
11: that?
0: Why am I blanking?
11: It'll come to me. It'll come to me.
0: Yeah, former wide receiver, right?
11: Yeah.
0: I'm terrible at trivia.
11: That's okay.
0: Put it out there.
11: That's okay.
0: Yeah.
11: 45-10. You like this score too much?
0: I don't mind that score, to be honest with you. I think Notre Dame's favored by 20.5 right now. I think they cover, and I think they cover fairly easily. I could see that being the score. Yeah, absolutely.
11: Would not surprise me either, because, you know, again, I think there's going to be a pretty good share. Ah, yes, Tyree. I knew it. Thank you. I knew somebody would nail
0: Chris
11: us.
0: Tyree.
11: Yep, and we got a bomb of Chris Tyree in the chat there. So, well done. But you were right.
0: They're
11: was
0: all right.
11: Everybody's running back,
0: right.
11: Running back turned receiver.
0: Wrong, but
11: yep.
0: Yeah.
11: Tyler says, "Who scored the first touchdown for the Irish this upcoming season?" I pick Adon pick six will start the 26th season for Notre Dame. Okay, so super chat, by the way. So he's asking for a prediction. Who scores the first touchdown? He's saying Adon Shuler with a pick six gets the scoring started for Notre Dame.
0: I'll be really boring, and I'll say it's going to be Aeneas Williams.
11: You're going to go Aeneas Williams? I'm going to go Jaden Greathouse.
0: Yeah, I know that. Okay, I like that. Like that.
11: I'm going to say Greathouse gets the first one. DK says Faison. Honestly, to me, it's between those two, Faison or Greathouse. I will go with Greathouse.
0: Yeah.
11: A little coming out party in the first quarter for the first touchdown of the season, obviously on a pass from CJ Carr.
0: Yeah. That's what I meant to be. I want Jaden Greathouse to shut down some of the nonsense to think that he's passed. You know, that he's no good and, you know, all these different things. Like, you guys aren't seeing what we're seeing in the little bit of practice that we get. Jaden Greathouse has reshaped his body. He's a different guy, but he still has all the athletic ability and the skill that he had before. I want him to quiet some of the critics. So I want him to have a big game.
11: Yeah, so Irish Gordian not saying Micah Gilbert like last year. Remember that with the whoop-de-doo from CJ Carr. And Sloppy Joe says, or Micah Gilbert on play action. I mean, I think we're going to see more play action. We're going to see more. Go ahead.
0: Yeah. No, I was going to say, CJ Carr is going to take some shots. There's no doubt about that. He's going to take some shots. And if he connects on a couple early ones, this game could be over very quickly.
11: Exactly. The question is, you know, like how much I think we're going to see some zone from Wisconsin. I get, you know, we'll see exactly how much and how successful they're able to, you know, to be, they're able to do at running that. I think that they're going to try to keep things contained as much as possible in the passing game and try to kind of compact that run game at the same time. Andre's asking if Cam Williams will score a touchdown this season.
0: This season? I mean, sure. There's going to be a lot of opportunities in what we like to call developmental time. I'm not going to use the B word because he still has a lot of time left on his clock. But I just don't. I'm not getting the feeling that this is the year for him.
11: He's third string, you know, at the field receiver behind Faison and Matt Jeffrey. So if I'm going scale of 1 to 10, my confidence would be a 2, like pretty low that it happens.
0: Yeah.
11: Now, Irish Eyes, I mean that's a great call.
0: Well,
11: maybe next week against Rice, it could happen. But again, it's going to be developmental time type, you know, situation.
0: Here's a better question, Sean. Will Cam Williams catch a pass? Our touchdown pass from CJ Carr this season.
11: Ooh, I'm going to say no.
0: I agree.
11: I don't think that's going to happen. I don't think he's going to have many opportunities when CJ Carr is on the field. That's a good call. I like that.
0: I agree with that as well. Yeah.
11: Shaitan asking, who'll have more touchdowns this season, the Notre Dame defense or the backup quarterbacks? That's a really good question.
0: Wow. So you're giving me all the backup quarterbacks, not just whoever the number two guy is?
11: All the backup. He says the defense or the backup quarterbacks. So all backup quarterbacks in play.
0: Okay. I know I asked for clarification, but I'm still going with the defense.
11: I am as well, because I think that they'll still score some touchdowns when the backup quarterbacks are on the field. But I think the backup quarterbacks, I would set the over under on touchdown passes for them at probably 3.5, for like over, and this is just touchdown passes. This is not, you know, like do they run one in or whatever. I'm saying touchdown passes, I would set Notre Dame's backup quarterbacks at 3.5 would be my over under. And I think that the defense will dwarf that in terms of touchdowns. I think that, like, I would probably set their over under defensive touchdowns at 9.5 or 10.5 would be the number that I would go with. What do you think? Is that too high?
0: No, I love that number, man. I think Notre Dame's going to score some touchdowns on defense. And obviously we're not talking special teams here, which makes that number go up even more.
11: Right.
0: But I think defensively, there's going to be some ball hawks. On this defensive unit. And I also think the ball's going to be on the ground a decent amount of time. And so you figure some scooping scores in there, you know, things of that nature. I think that's a good number. I think I would take the backup quarterbacks a little bit higher. I would take the over if you set it at 3.5. But the disparity between defense and the backups is still one where I would go with the defense.
11: Right. I agree with that. Joseph Parr says, Luke Fickell said Wisconsin hasn't gone live very much this spring and fall. Will that hurt Wisconsin's readiness for this game?
0: The reason he hasn't gone live a bunch is because they got a bunch of injured guys, and they don't want to injure any more guys. It's going to hurt them because they're about to get a rude awakening when they start playing against Notre Dame, who has been going live, you know, more often. They don't go live like they used to when Lou Holtz was there or Dan Devine or anybody else. Like, so it's different than it used to be. But at the same time, Notre Dame's not afraid to go live. They've got depth, and so they have been. I think Wisconsin's in for a bit of a rude awakening.
11: I think so, too, because if you haven't been going live, because it's, if I remember right, it didn't seem like they went live a ton leading into the into last season, if I remember right, Notre Dame. Like, does that sound familiar to you?
0: It sounds familiar. Yeah, it sounds familiar.
11: Yeah, and so, yeah, because I think especially in the secondary, it didn't sound like there was much tackling. So, like, just last night, Marty Biagi, the special teams coordinator, was talking about how it was Bloody Tuesday. Obviously, it was Wednesday, but because the game's on Sunday, yesterday was Bloody Tuesday, and Bloody Tuesday is live day. You know, they light it up out there at practice on Bloody Tuesday. I don't know if Wisconsin's doing Bloody Tuesday or not, but I think that I think it's going to have a big impact on Wisconsin again, especially like when you think like if their secondary hasn't been doing that much live tackling and they're going up against CJ Carr and his accuracy, and you know, like not just accuracy but his ability to one, throw guys open, and two, like the way he sees the field to give guys the best opportunity to have yards after catch, you know, after they make the catch, and those guys haven't been tackling live that much. I think that's a huge advantage for Notre Dame. Like, again, the speed and athleticism that Notre Dame has, I think that's a big disadvantage for the Badgers.
0: Well, and we've also seen, you know, Notre Dame's running backs, when they get in the open field, you know, they'll make you miss whether you're, prepared to tackle or not.
11: I was going to say, you better be ready to tackle Aeneas Williams, I can tell you that much.
0: Yeah, right. I mean, these guys are nimble on their feet. I mean, all five of Notre Dame's running backs, you put them against any secondary, I like their chances. But if you're talking about a secondary who hasn't been practicing tackling, I really like their chances.
11: Irish Gordian not asking, who will be CJ Carr's favorite target to get him out of a pickle? Curious to see what you say about this.
0: Well, last year it was Jordan Faison. and I think that won't, I don't know why that would be any different. Now, he may feel more, you know, gain confidence, obviously, in Great House and, you know, even Aeneas Williams, for example, or maybe one of the tight ends, you know, that kind of a deal. Faison was his favorite target last year. I don't see that changing, at least at the beginning of the season.
11: Yeah. Like, that's, he's pretty much your go-to guy. They always seem like that they were on the, you know, the same wavelength. Yeah. There's a reason that Faison was Notre Dame's leading receiver last year. So I think that and I think he's just even more advanced this year. The guy just knows how to get open, you know?
0: 100%.
11: Chi-Town asks, if Wisconsin can't stop the run and CJ's numbers are low because he doesn't have as many attempts as most thought he would, what will the post-game chatter be?
0: I mean, look, you're never going to make everybody happy, obviously, right? I mean, it depends on what the score of the game is, you know, things like that. Like, if Notre Dame dominates and the stats aren't great, who cares? You know what I mean? But you're going to get people that'll say he's not Heisman worthy, you know, all of those kinds of things. And that's, it is what
11: look,
0: it is.
11: He went 5 of 9 for 49 yards against Syracuse last year. They scored 70 points, and you know, people were, "Oh, you can't even pass for 100 yards against Syracuse. Look at the score. They scored 70 points." Like, like, tell me you didn't watch the game without telling me you didn't watch the game if that's what you're going to nitpick. Like, there'll always be somebody to nitpick on everything. And look, this is what Notre Dame fans have to be ready for this year, because they're going to be held to such a high standard because of the fact that there is so much universal praise for Notre Dame and so many people are predicting them to go far. You know, every week they're going to find, well, they won, but, you know, like, they're going to have to look at this if they're going to beat Miami. You know, like, those, that's going to happen all season long. You got to buckle up and be ready for that kind of stuff, and because it's going to happen.
0: Every game. You know, they're going to find, oh, the opponent, it was Rice, it was Stanford, it was, you know, whatever the case may be, because we're going to hear the cupcake schedule thing all year long.
11: Yep.
0: And you're still going to hear it after the Wisconsin game, too. It's like, well, they were 20-point favorites. They should have beat the crap out of Wisconsin. Yeah, so, like, you're going to hear it after every game.
11: Yeah, yeah, exactly. And, you know, and so, again, like, if he comes out of this and he doesn't have a great-looking line, I don't think that's going to be an issue. But if he doesn't, then, yeah, you're definitely going to hear about it. Andre's asking who the first freshman to score a touchdown on offense will be.
0: Man, that's a really, really good question. I think it'll be one of the running backs, and I don't really care which one. I think it'll be in developmental time, potentially, and they're just going to hand the ball off. And Mike Denbrock made it very clear that, like, hey, man, when we hand the ball off to those guys are special. They just can't protect. So they're going to get the ball handed off to them in developmental time, and they're probably going to break one and score.
11: This is who I'm going with. Casey Richardson's pick. Bubba Frazier is who I'm going with. Because it sounds like he's in the top six right now.
0: It does.
11: So
0: it does.
11: I'm going to go with him. Irish Ice says Premier. Premier is not in.
0: He's not even on the depth chart.
11: Yeah.
0: That's the problem.
11: He is too low right now. That doesn't mean he won't. I'm curious to see if he gets any snaps at all against Wisconsin.
0: Right.
11: Like,
0: yeah.
11: Him, his contribution, I think, comes probably somewhere, you know, like a month plus into the season. You know, again, we'll wait and see what the snap count looks like. And who knows? It could come in developmental time at some point. But I'll go with Bubba Frazier before I go with the other guys, because I think that he's going to be on the field. He's going to be on the field this weekend. I think he's going to be on the field more than most of the other freshmen early, you know, at an earlier rate. So that's who I'll go with.
0: Dig it.
11: All right, we're going to take a break. When we come back, rapid fire. Some comments from Mike Denbrock yesterday and a little Shamrock series question that I've got to pose when we get into the second hour. More Notre Dame football talk is on the way, along with Vince D'Addario, Sean Steyer's Weekday Sports Beat with IrishBreakdown.com.
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13: We have breaking college football news that just came down. ESPN just reported that North Carolina football general manager Michael Lombardi has resigned. Lombardi had been on paid leave pending an HR complaint. The SEC today filed a lawsuit of the state of Alabama against LSU and Lane Kiffin, trying to stop them from what they call a deliberate and coordinated campaign to recruit professional athletes to play football for LSU. Lawsuit argues that LSU and Kiffin violated the SEC's expressive association rights under the First Amendment. As we speak, a separate hearing is in progress in a Louisiana state court deciding whether or not to affirm a preliminary injunction that would permit the players in question to play for the LSU football team. NFL Arizona Cardinals receiver Michael Wilson agreed to a 3-year, $75 million extension. I'm Isaac Lowenkron.
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26: Now, the latest forecast from the WSBT Weather Center.
10: Skies will be partly cloudy tonight with just a few showers possible. Overnight lows stay warm. We're at 73. For Tuesday, we're partly cloudy with a slight chance of showers and storms, hot and humid with a high of 90. Partly cloudy on Wednesday, remaining hot and humid with a high of 93, heat index values approaching triple digits. And we're at 87 on Thursday with a 30% chance of showers and storms. I'm WSBT 22 meteorologist Abby Wepler.
11: 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That means rapid fire time, and we've got a very special Bobby Hensley gracing us with his presence for the second time this week tonight.
27: Well, I'm just always happy to be around you guys. It's nice to listen. It's even better to interact.
11: We're just always happy to see your smiling face, Bobby.
27: Well, I hope that while Vince is driving, he can't see my face. Eyes on the road. I already don't see 10 and 2, so a little concerned about that.
0: Well, I got one finger on the mute button getting ready to unmute so I can, you know, get after you a little bit.
27: Yeah, that's not the first time you've given me a finger.
0: At least it's the pointer finger this time.
27: How far are you into your trip?
0: I have a 6:23 arrival time.
11: Oh, wow. You'll be pulling in when we're wrapping up. All right, that's right. And I forgot, Vince has got to dump out a little bit early, so we better get into these questions. And we'll just skip the banter, is what we'll do.
27: Well, we already did it.
11: So this weekend's game against Wisconsin marks the first time Notre Dame has ever opened up a season with a Shamrock Series game. Here's my question. With Southern Cal now off the table as an end-of-the-season option, like they've been for decades, would you buy or sell making the Shamrock Series a Thanksgiving weekend event at the end of the regular season?
27: See, I don't know. I can go either way on this. The thing that I would like is almost conference championship weekend, having the Shamrock Series game where Notre Dame can play a team that's also on the bubble if needed. Like last year.
11: But who are you going to get? You can't
27: do it consistently.
11: And you have to get an exemption to play that game anyway. So.
27: I guess I'm still going to buy it because it gives you some sort of tradition that you can always count on it on that weekend at the end of the season. It doesn't mean a whole lot in the grand scheme of things, but if you're having a bad year, that's awesome that you have something to look forward to. You got special jerseys, you get a little publicity about it. And if you're having a great year, it's even more awesome that you get some publicity on a great year at the end.
0: You know what? I buy it. It was always a tradition to go to California, obviously, over Thanksgiving weekend, or at least the most recent tradition being that. And I'm okay with them, you know, kind of reaching back into the bag and coming up with a new tradition. And I personally like the Shamrock Series. Yes, it can get old, and I can understand why, you know, the old timers don't like the uniform changes and things like that. But let's circle, you know, Thanksgiving weekend, put something fun on there. And it's, like I said, it's rivalry weekend, so let's have some fun with it. Yeah. I actually buy it.
11: Well, seeing like people in the chat are like coming up with their own ideas. For, you know, like Chi-Town is saying, week zero against Hawaii next season. Yeah. Well, they're getting rid of week zero next year, so you don't need exemptions. And week zero is going to become week one next year, so you don't need to do that. Gordian Knot is saying Notre Dame can set its own rules, like a conference championship game, get any of the bubble teams that want to play. I'm just looking at, they're going to Syracuse to end this, like Thanksgiving weekend. They're going to Syracuse this year instead of the LA Coliseum, you know, again, like they've done for decades. So, well, it feels like the Shamrock Series, maybe it's every other year, like if they're going to keep Stanford in the rotation and that's going to continue to be Thanksgiving weekend every other year. But it feels like you need something more than let's go to Syracuse to end the regular season, or let's go to NC State or Wake Forest, whoever it happens to be. Like, it feels like Shamrock Series Thanksgiving weekend, if you're going to be, you know, moving around, it feels like that could sort of become a little bit of a fun event at the end of the season in place of what used to be your trip to Los Angeles. Because again, that's off the table right now. Even with USC coming back on, they're not going to play at the end of the season anymore. So like it feels like they need that kind of void to fill. You know, like Casey is saying Miami or Tulane, like the old days. I don't know that they're going to add Tulane, but if they could get Miami, you know, to cooperate and play that Thanksgiving weekend, I think that's an alternative. Oh, yeah. But the question is, you know, and like Clemson's obviously going to be on the schedule. Could that be an option potentially as Thanksgiving weekend? It just feels like it's kind of a big thud. You're going to Syracuse for Thanksgiving weekend. Yeah. So like this could be sort of an alternate event type thing that Notre Dame maybe could build around, you know, to end the regular season. So it's a little bit different. You can still kind of make it special.
27: Well, I like what Vince said about tradition. And that was kind of what I was getting at. That, and you're getting at it a little bit too, Sean, but that way you have a reason to play it, a time you can count on. It makes that weekend matter more than a thud at the end of the year. I guess it just, like, do you think that it's just the end of the year and, like, people are ready for playoffs or whatever? Or are you saying that does the opponent matter?
11: The opponent does not matter at all.
27: All right, because it's special because it's a Shamrock Series.
11: Right, it's a Shamrock Series. You're going to go to an NFL stadium and play it someplace.
27: Yeah, then I definitely buy. I think it gives you something. Then, like, you can sell more merch. You can make new uniforms. You can keep a record of it and have stats of, like, oh, the best Shamrock Series performance of this. You know, I like that. There's just a reason to make it matter more.
11: Anything else, Vince, before we move on?
0: Like I said, I'm all for it. I would even explore, you know, doing some different, you know, it doesn't necessarily have to be an NFL stadium. It could be whatever, you know what I mean? Like, have some fun with it. Explore it. You've got the long weekend with Thanksgiving, things like that, so you could travel a little bit, potentially. I think there's a lot of things you could do with that weekend and just really lean into that tradition and make it a tradition at Notre Dame. Why not?
11: Well, look, I've said before as well, like you could pick it because it's November, basketball season has started, and you could build something where you've got, you know, like a football game on Saturday and a men's women's doubleheader basketball on Sunday, you know, against the same school, and you know, go, you know,

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1: For fans, someplace out west or south where it's warm as opposed to Syracuse and that dome in Syracuse Thanksgiving weekend. All right, speaking of USC, here's what USC head coach Lincoln Riley had to say when asked if Southern Cal has an attendance problem after the smattering of fans that attended their opener last week at the LA Coliseum. He said, "I don't buy into the false narrative. I think it comes from a lot of people who don't follow our program. Most of them have never stepped foot into the Coliseum. Reality is that during my years here, attendance has gone up every year, as has our play in the Coliseum, including running the table last year with a lot of epic atmospheres. I expect that to happen again this year." That is from Lincoln Riley, and that, Vince, is blank.
2: Hilarious is what that is. I mean, you want to talk about a guy that's just keep digging yourself that hole, man. Like, why don't you just say, you know what? I'm disappointed that the fans didn't show up against San Jose State. I'm disappointed. And that's okay. Like, that's okay. I can guarantee you if Notre Dame played San Jose State in week one, stadium would be full. And it doesn't matter how hot it is. Like, that's the worst excuse I've ever heard. Oh, it was too hot to watch a football game. You live in L.A. You live in Los Angeles. You want it to be hot. I'm sorry. There's no good excuse. And him leaning into the fact, oh, well, there's no problem here. Dude, have you looked around when you've run out of the tunnel at the Coliseum? It is rarely a full to capacity stadium. Rare.
3: Yeah, and I think the wording is even funny. Because what do you say? Most of them have never stepped foot into the Coliseum. Yeah, that's exactly the problem.
2: Well done.
1: Nice.
2: Well done.
1: Nice.
3: See, now I wish you were at home. I would have got the bell for that one. But that's exactly the problem, is people aren't stepping foot. It's ridiculous. And all of this about attendance, you know, whatever. In week four, we won't care because we'll have more football to talk about. But you should expect your fans to follow your team. I don't know what the excuses are, but everybody sees it, and I don't see a lot of fans standing up for it, saying like, oh, we were going to go, but we had a Taylor Swift concert in town or something. There's nobody is standing up for it saying, well, we wish we had gone to support the program, like looking back on. There's nothing positive coming from that program, which that's just how USC is going to be, I guess. So, you know, like Vince says, how many fans would there be at Notre Dame Stadium in 100 degrees against anyone? It's going to be sold out. So USC, it's just funny that he's like trying to downplay it or act like it's not an issue.
1: See, and that's the thing. Like, why did he even bother answering the question?
3: Right.
1: About whether or not they have an attendance problem. Why didn't he just say, look, I coach the football team. I let the marketing department, you know, worry about that stuff. Like, why did he even bother with that? You know, that way he doesn't have to stand up there and lie, which he's gotten good at doing, by the way, and which he did because he said attendance has gone up every year. But like, you talk about the easiest thing in the world to fact check is the the attendance, like those numbers.
2: I was wondering about that. Did you check?
1: I did, Vince.
2: Yes.
1: I did. And guess what?
3: Come back with facts, Sean. Give them the receipts.
1: They have not gone up every year. In fact, their attendance dropped by about 4,000 per game on average from 2024 to last year. It's actually gone down a little bit. They did peak a little over 71 a couple of years ago when, you know, guess who was on the schedule at home? Notre Dame, right? But their four-year average is 67,000 and some change, which is about 10,000 below what Notre Dame is averaging in the same stretch under Marcus Freeman, because Notre Dame fans don't make excuses for, oh, the opponent's not good enough, it's too hot outside, and everything else. People actually come to Notre Dame Stadium and fill Notre Dame Stadium. And, you know, and of course, the funniest thing about the whole thing, or one of the funniest things about the whole thing when it comes to USC, is the Coliseum, you know, like they put the tarps on those seats at the end there. So like they don't even, like they used to count that as, you know, part of their, you know, potential capacity, but they downsized it because

0: because they couldn't fill it to begin with, you know? So, like, they made the capacity smaller, and they still can't even fill it most of the time.
1: I think I forget who it was, but at one point somebody said, oh, even the games with Notre Dame against lesser opponents give people a chance at cheaper tickets. So still fill it. Still get the game day experience because there's always a full crowd. So I don't think there's any excuse for a real program having that bad of an attendance.
0: No, you're
2: tickets were $9
0: right.
2: for that game. $9.
0: They should have put them on sale at Costco like these other programs are doing. Man. I don't know why they didn't.
1: Buy one, get one free.
0: But by the way, you know, Lincoln Riley also in that quote bragged about going undefeated at home last year. Well, they did it against Missouri State, Georgia Southern, Michigan State, Northwestern, UCLA, Iowa, Michigan. Like, that's who they went undefeated at home against last year. So,
1: I mean, my biggest recent Coliseum memory is Caleb Williams going to his family to cry after losing. Which was not a win.
2: Yep. That may have been the last time they sold out a home game, by the way.
1: That was against Washington, yeah.
0: So Notre Dame offensive coordinator Mike Denbrock spoke with the media after practice last night. He said this about improving short yardage situations this season. We put a big emphasis on it in the offseason, and we've done it and done it and done it and done it, and we've vetted it to the point where, good Lord willing, because our defense has done everything you possibly can imagine to try to take it away from us, and they haven't been able to do it yet. So hopefully that bodes well moving forward here during the season. That makes you feel blank.
2: It makes me feel very good about the offense, but I'm not going to lie. It makes me take a just pause just briefly about the defense.
0: Yes, it does, doesn't it?
2: Yeah.
0: It's got to at least put some concern in your mind hearing that.
1: Hey. It depends if you want to be positive or negative here, right? Because he did say both ways, kind of. I'm going to take the positive. There was a weakness, something that needed to be worked on. They worked on it. Yeah. They've gotten better.
2: Sure.
1: And I don't think the defense has gotten worse, so I'm not worried about that part of the statement. I think it's almost concerning as a fan to hear all the positives and optimism about the Notre Dame program. Like, there's got to be a weakness somewhere, doesn't there? But I'll take the good in what he said. I'm happy about what I heard.
0: I mean, if they can have that kind of success on, you know, in the short yardage situations, that was really the offense, you know, like short yardage red zone. Those were the two things that really held the offense back last year. It, like, if they're actually able to have that much more success in those game situations this year, I don't know how this offense is going to be stopped, you know, and they've talked about going under center more and that kind of thing. So I don't know, you know, if maybe that's part of it, how they've done it. But, you know, Vince, we were talking in the first hour of the show about how Chris Ash, you know, his first focus is stopping the run, and they were very good at stopping the run last year. And they've got even bigger, more physical bodies, you know, with, you know, up front, and then, you know, with the linebackers that they've got this year. So if Denbrock's offense is that good in these short yardage situations, one, it makes me feel really good about the offensive line, no matter who's playing right guard. And two, it just makes me feel like this is going to be a really like we already felt like this was going to be a tough offense for anyone to deal with this year. But again, it just it makes me feel just that much better about it going into this weekend, especially like when you look at the fact that, again, as we talked about in the first hour, the strength of Wisconsin's team is right down defensive tackles and linebackers. So it makes me feel pretty good about that matchup.
1: See, that's what I'm saying. I don't think it means any slight against the defense, because the defense still can be just as good. Just that's how much improvement the offense has.
0: Yeah.
1: And it's so awesome that Sunday's almost here, so we don't have to conspire and think about what we're talking about. We'll just see it on the field.
0: Bobby's tired of hypotheticals. He wants,
2: yeah,
0: like,
2: he
0: he's
1: a little bit.
0: He's done with hypotheticals. He's like, is the season going to get here or not?
1: Well, let's stop practicing against each other. Let's go hit somebody else. Let's go play against someone. I'm just excited for Sunday. I'm excited that Vince is almost home as well.
2: Hey, man, I'm in the parking lot, but it is full.
0: Are you getting some rain up there?
2: I am getting a little bit of rain. Nothing terrible, but yeah, little sprinkle action.
0: Mike Denbrock was also asked about the best quarterbacks that he's been around with pre-snap reads. Here's what he said. I think Jaden Daniels was really good at it, especially in 23. I think C.J. Carr really kind of has taken that mantle, to be honest with you. He's as good as I've ever been around, whether that's protecting himself or the run game. And that means blank.
2: That is some high praise, because he just compared him to a Heisman Trophy winner and said that he's better. That's putting a lot out there. I don't know that I would have put that kind of pressure on C.J. Carr, you know, in the preseason, essentially. But at the same time, he knows that C.J. Carr can handle it. That's some high praise. I'm just saying, it's some high praise.
1: It is high praise. I mean, he did win a Heisman. He only worked with him for a year, so that makes me wonder if he just had a good run with LSU. But he spent time with C.J. Carr. He sees what he does, so I don't even know if it's pressure, because he's just talking about his skill set. He already has it, if he truly believes that. I think it's great he said that again, because what else is he going to say? Like, oh, he's got to be in the top 10 quarterbacks I've ever been around. I'm glad he said it, but I don't.
2: I think there's a different way he could have said it, though, as opposed to saying he takes the mantle from a Heisman Trophy winner. There's a way he could have said it that wouldn't have gone there. That's all I'm saying.
1: To your point, like almost like, well, I worked with Jaden Daniels. He's like comparable to that level. Like something like that would be better to say.
2: Yeah, something along those lines. Yeah. But I mean, he's pretty specific about, you know, where C.J. Carr is.
0: Well, but it also was 2 years, DK is pointing out. But that also, like, this is obviously year two for Denbrock and C.J. Carr together. And when you look at the strides that Daniels took from year one to year two under Denbrock, again, you know, I'm not saying it's going to explode like that. But, you know, if it comes anywhere close to that. Look, Denbrock just told us in one comment that Notre Dame's defense has tried and tried to stop the offense in those short yardage situations, and the offense has been that successful. Now he just told us that C.J. Carr has taken the mantle from a Heisman Trophy winner, you know, in terms of the pre-snap reads, which we know that he was already good at last year. So, you know, again, like, I don't know. There's already a million expectations on these guys, but those two things, when you stack them right next to each other, like, the expectations were already through the roof, and it feels like they just ratcheted up here with 3 days left before Bobby gets to stop speculating.
1: It's not a bad thing. There's so many quotes, there's so many words. People across the country are saying so many positive things. It makes me nervous. I want to start seeing success so that it's all validated. That's all I want. I'm not asking. I know we got to have stuff to talk about.
0: Vince, are we going to get back in time to go to the Blueberry Fest next week?
2: I mean, if you really want to drive down to Plymouth after we get back from a 5-hour drive,
0: I know.
2: Yeah, you'll be back in time.
0: I know. We used to do that quite a bit when the kids were younger.
2: My family will be going this weekend. There's no question about it. My wife loves festivals. The Blueberry Festival is always on the list. Unfortunately, I'll be with you.
1: Wait, unfortunately? Yeah, that. Whoa, come on.
2: Unfortunately, from my wife's point of view.
1: Oh, okay. Right. Okay. Sure.
2: Yeah. I will
0: Good
2: be
0: save.
2: With you.
0: Good save.
1: Yeah, yeah, nice coach speak there. Yeah.
0: All right.
2: Thank you. Thank you.
0: Ref Cam was introduced to college football last weekend. Did you guys see any of Ref Cam or like what it looks like?
2: I did. Yeah, it's like all it sits on like the bill of the helmet, or I mean of the it looks like a helmet, of the hat.
0: The best way I can describe it, the actual cam sitting on the referee's hat, is like if you've ever seen like a modern war movie where they've got the night vision goggles and it's got, you know, like the multiple lenses up there. That's what it kind of looks like sitting on the referee's hat. Is you know, this ref cam thing. Are you guys in or out on ref cam in games?
2: I love ref cam. I was under the impression, though, that the cameras were a heck of a lot smaller. They've had ref cam, like, little ones, like, on the side, and, like, this one seemed huge that I saw the other day. Like, it just seemed a little big, but I love the perspective when they can go to the ref cam when there's like a run up the middle or a pass over the middle, something like that.
1: See, so you're talking about it from like a camera, like a replay point of view almost. I don't know. Like, does it get into like semantics of like the refs not being good if you go to do it on penalties that they miss where they were looking the wrong way or something? I'm kind of out on it until they get it a little bit more well-defined, because I need a very clear picture, and I'm worried about the slope we're going down, like with ABS and baseball. Are we going to see automated calls in the future based on the camera saw it, but the ref didn't, and they can review it or challenge it? So I'm out. I'm out on the conspiracy slippery slope.
0: Oh, so you're out on it. Okay, interesting.
1: For now.
0: I like it.
1: Until it gets crisper.
0: What I hope they do now, I am a little bit surprised that the camera needs to be as big and bulky as it is.
2: Yeah.
0: You know, couldn't you just put a GoPro up there and
1: or like, even smaller? Go with that? They have thumbnail cameras.
0: Yeah, because like even you know like during training camp and at practice, these NFL quarterbacks especially, like they'll have cameras on their helmet so the coaches can go back and look and kind of see what they're looking at and that kind of things. I think it's, you know, if nothing else, it could be a good evaluation tool of the referees to put these cameras on every referee's, hat up there. I do, you know, like, I think it's interesting to have that perspective of, because a lot of times you look at an official and you're like, how did he miss that call? Well, if you have cameras on all of their hats and like you see the guy who's in the vicinity, like it feels like it would take you right down onto the field and you can see who actually missed the call. How did he blow that call? What was he looking at when that play happened? That's kind of the potential that I like out of it.
1: Or the first time a ref gets smoked with a ball, like a pass that they're in the way of.
0: Yeah. Yeah. Exactly.
2: I'm ready for it. I'm ready for the ball right here, knock his hat off kind of a deal.
1: You want to break that big camera.
0: Bobby Chi-Town wants to know if you're going to Lambeau.
1: No, weekend. I wasn't invited into the car with Vince and Sean. So.
2: Wow.
1: This game I'm not going to be there for. But that's okay. They'll go. I'll make sure I watch it from home with the ref cams and whatever vantage points I can get.
0: DK, going back to what we were talking about before, said, I read a good comment today on a prediction of Notre Dame winning it all. This guy said, yeah, because they don't play nobody. Keep in mind, the prediction showed Notre Dame beating 3 top 10 teams. So,
2: That's the going line. It's the going rate.
0: Well, that's all right, the
2: boys,
0: thing.
2: I got to roll.
0: Okay. All right. Have a good one, Vince.
2: All right, boys.
0: But that's the thing, Bobby, is like, how does that eliminate Notre Dame from, or, you know, how does that push them over the top? Because regardless of who you play in the regular season, you still have to beat quality teams once you get to the postseason. So how is that even an argument?
1: It isn't. Who won the championship last year? IU?
0: Right.
1: I think that no matter what you say, their schedule was what they made it outside of the Big Ten. But they went through the playoffs and won some good games against some good teams, including Ohio State in the Big Ten championship game. So I think that's bogus. All you got to do is make the playoff, and then you're going to be playing other teams that are very good. And it's not like you're going to get a team that sneaks in from a lower-level conference that just didn't play anybody. You have to eventually beat people. So 3 top 10 wins, and when the playoff hits, it's going to happen. Like anybody that wins, it's going to have that.
0: I agree.
1: I don't think it's a knock on anybody. Anybody that wins it will have that.
0: Going back to the cameras, DK says, why can't they get body cams like a cop?
1: Well, just start
0: I suppose they could.
1: Just start putting drones over the field in every position and get all the angles.
0: Because either way, the actual video quality is not excellent, right? Whether it's you know, like on your chest, I guess, or on your head or wherever it happens to be. These are still, you know, like it's it's amazing like how far the technology has come, but they're just not going to be that great. The video quality is not going to be that great.
1: Well, that's kind of it. Like, part of it's the camera's technology level from a nerd side. But then part
0: of it... You know more about this than me. You've got the TV background. So nerd out a little bit. Fill us in.
1: No, I'm just saying. So the camera, they take a picture every so often. That's what moving cameras do. And you can't get one that mobile that's remote that connects to something that will have a high definite picture like that. However, also because if it was steady, you could, But when they're running around and moving and looking around, you're going to get blurry all the time anyway.
0: Yeah.
1: It's more than your eye can handle.
0: Exactly. Exactly. What do you think about this? The SEC suing Lane Kiffin and LSU today. Have you heard about this?
1: What are they suing him for this time?
0: The SEC sued LSU in district court in Alabama today, alleging the university is violating the league's First Amendment right of expressive association by ignoring SEC rules that prohibit signing players, former NFL players. Basically, what the SEC is saying, look, we've had professionalism rules forever. Like, this has always been a thing. This is nothing new just because there's this extra year of eligibility. We have always had rules that prohibit players, you know, who have played professionally before from coming back and playing in college. This just feels to me, Bobby, like this whole thing, like Lane Kiffin is not going to admit he is wrong. He is not going to back off on this because he's Lane Kiffin. He's just going to push this as far as he can because, like, that's just what this guy does.
1: Yeah. Well, the fact it's Lane Kiffin on the other side of it's not surprising at all, right? That's pretty. He's going to be in the middle of the controversy. He was the one that brought this, bringing a player from the Browns that practiced but never played in the preseason. He was trying to bring him back to college.
0: Still is trying to bring him back to college.
1: Right. I just think that the NCAA, they're a little too slow to get ahead of this particular issue, which is what sucks. They had the legalese in there, but then they found a loophole. So I don't know how the NCAA is going to get around it, because they wouldn't have brought him back unless they already had lawyers that had advised them on the way to get the loophole.
0: Chi-Town says if he's Clemson, he would walk off the field if a professional takes the field. Well, like in that case, you might be forced to forfeit the game, though. Like, do you want to take a stand on that? Like, it just reeks of desperation, really, if you're Lane Kiffin. Are a couple players going to make that much difference in your season? Like, does he really need these guys? And that's what I'm saying. This is more like Lane Kiffin is just not going to admit that he's wrong in this whole thing.
1: More about the principle.
0: And that's exactly what it is. It just, he's not going to back off on this, it doesn't feel like.
1: It's the whole issue is just so messy to begin with. Why? I can't imagine a coach that, I think I brought this up a couple weeks ago when you brought this. How come I can get a scholarship or transfer to LSU and think I'm ready to go, and then here's my coach trying to bring somebody in such a controversial fashion to replace me? Like, and now I don't have time to transfer anywhere else. All I can do is sit out and watch the team play. I think it's just a really crappy move from a coach that shows that he doesn't believe in his team. I think it's messy all the way around. I don't think it looks good. He hasn't even coached a game in LSU. And if he's trying to bring pro players in and he still can't get it done, he might go the way of the previous coach at LSU. It might not last as long as he thinks if it goes ugly, because they're not going to keep backing him in all this weird legal mumble jumble.
0: All right, we're going to have to wrap it up with that. That has brought us to the end. Bobby, good to see you once again. We'll be back tomorrow to wrap up the week as we get ready for Notre Dame and Wisconsin Sunday night. We've got South Bend Cubs baseball coming up next. 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
3: I'm Dan Patrick, and this is Above the Noise. The LA Clippers' Kawhi Leonard saga is finally over. The league handed down a historic punishment, stripping the franchise of 5 first-round picks, fining it $30 million, and suspending owner Steve Ballmer from all activities for a year. $30 million is pocket change to a guy worth over $100 billion. The draft picks, however, a different story. When you add up everything, the Leonard experiment becomes impossible to defend. The Clippers gave up assets to acquire Paul George, largely to help convince Leonard to come to L.A. Now add the 5 first-round picks from the league's punishment, and the total cost tied to landing Leonard comes to 12 first-round picks, $30 million, and 2-time MVP Shai Gilgeous-Alexander. All that for what ultimately became a handful of playoff appearances. Leonard was supposed to be the final piece. Instead, he became a centerpiece of one of the most expensive failures in NBA history. I'm Dan Patrick, and this is Above the Noise.
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0: From Four Winds Field in downtown South Bend, Indiana, it's time for another Thursday night of South Bend Cubs baseball. Tonight, game three of the series between the Cubs and the Cedar Rapids Colonels, the High A affiliate of the Minnesota Twins, as we are 1 week away from postseason baseball at Four Winds Field. For the time being, the Cubs trying to make it a 3-0 start to the series. This final series of the regular season. Good evening, everyone. My name's Tyler Reedy. Glad you could spend some of your Thursday with us on Sports Radio WSBT. My broadcast partner, Brendan King, has your call of first pitch at 7:05. Cubs were 8-4 winners in the opening game of the series on Tuesday. That was the two-homer game by Angel Cepeda. Josiah Hartshorn also homered to break the South Bend Cubs single-season RBI record with his 82nd High A RBI of the season. And then last night, a closer victory. Cubs got it done 4-3 as they shut out the Colonels through the first seven innings of the ballgame and then held on late. Brayden Spears was excellent as the South Bend starting pitcher, making his first start at Four Winds Field. Five strikeouts in four scoreless innings for Brayden Spears. And then Braylon Myers did well in his relief. Five strikeouts in three innings and two-thirds, which is one run allowed for Myers in his best performance since becoming a High A pitcher a little over a month ago. Meanwhile, the offense got going in the middle innings for the Cubs, starting with a spark from Michael Gupton in his first professional start in the bottom of the fifth inning. He came up with one out and drilled a triple into left center field for his first pro hit, and then Cade Snell drove him in with an RBI single on the infield. Cubs up 1-0 after five. The lead ballooned to four in the sixth inning as Justin Stransky clobbered his sixth home run of the season, a three-run shot to left center field. Cubs up 4-0 after six. Colonels would get one in the eighth and two in the ninth, but J.P. Wheat, with a couple of strikeouts in the ninth inning, shut the door for the Cubs. His first professional save, a four-out save for J.P. Wheat to close out win number two of the series for South Bend. Cubs are now 74-50 overall, 35-27 in the second half. Colonels now at 47-79 for the full season. They are 30 games beneath 500 in second half play at 16-46. Colonels are 28 games back of the Cubs in the full season Midwest League West Division standings. Coming up next, the starting lineups and starting pitching matchup for game number three of this final series of 2026 in the regular season. All that next on Sports Radio WSBT.
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0: Welcome back to Four Winds Field. 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First for the Colonels under skipper Brian Meyer, the center fielder Jacob McCombs makes his series debut in the leadoff spot. Batting second, the catcher, Vaughn Lackey. Hitting third right fielder, Yasser Mercedes. And the cleanup spot designated hitter, J.P. Smith II. In the five hole, third baseman, Luis Fregoso. Batting sixth, making his series debut, shortstop Jose Salas. Batting seventh, left fielder Byron Churio. And the eighth hole, first baseman Irvin Nunez. And ninth, the second baseman Yilber Herrera. Again, McCombs, Lackey, Mercedes, Smith the second, Fregoso, Salas, Churio, Nunez, and Herrera. Two switch hitters, two lefties, five right-handed bats for the Colonels. For the Cubs, under first-year manager Daniel Wasinger, the center fielder Lionel Espinoza leads off. Batting second, right fielder Alexi Lumpoy. Catching and hitting third, Logan Poteet. In the cleanup position, second baseman Jose Escobar. Batting fifth, the third baseman Matt Hallback. And the sixth hole, first baseman Brennan Hudson. Batting seventh, designated hitter Reggie Preciado. In the eighth hole, shortstop Michael Hallquist. And batting ninth, the left fielder Michael Gupton. Josiah Hartshorn, Cade Snell, Angel Cepeda all have nights off today for the Cubs. Again, it's Espinoza, Lumpoy, Poteet, Escobar, Hallback, Hudson, Preciado, Hallquist, and Gupton. Two lefties make that three, along with six right-handed bats for South Bend this evening. Starting pitching matchup features a couple of right-handers. First for the Colonels, it's Reed Mooring, the 6'1", 190-pound, 15th-round pick. Last summer out of UC Santa Barbara, a program that has produced a couple of 2025 South Bend Cubs, talking about Ryan Gallagher and Ivan Bredauer, who were dealt at the deadline last year. Reed Mooring threw the ball very well in his first venture at Four Winds Field just under a month ago. It was his second high A start, August 6th at South Bend, and he earned the win with a six-inning, two-run, two-hit performance that included six strikeouts. That was only a seven-inning ball game, and Mooring covered six of the seven innings. He was also great in the two starts that followed, August 12th against Wisconsin, six scoreless innings, August 19th at Beloit, dealt with a lot of base runners, but still finished with three innings and a third of scoreless ball. It did not go well his last time out, Wednesday of last week against Lake County. Mooring wore the loss with six runs allowed in three innings and two thirds. In total this year, he has made 21 appearances, 16 starts between Cedar Rapids, Single-A Fort Myers, and the Florida Complex League. He's got a 3.62 ERA. However, that number jumps to 6.26 if you look only at Cedar Rapids. Opposite Mooring, it's Nazir Muley, the former fourth-round pick, right-hander for South Bend. He's been throwing the ball very well at home lately. More on that in a moment, but first his full season numbers. Muley making his 19th appearance of the season tonight, 15th start. He spent the full year with South Bend, 2-4 record, 5.43 ERA. Strikeout numbers are elevated, especially lately, 74 Ks in just under 60 innings on the year for Nas. And in his last three home starts, he has struck out six in each of them. He threw four innings of two-run ball against Wisconsin with six Ks on July 22nd. Six strikeouts in five innings of one-run work August 6th against this Cedar Rapids team. And then against West Michigan in his last home start August 20th. Six strikeouts in a season-high, five innings and a third, with, again, just one run allowed. It didn't go well his last time out. Muley has been struggling on the road, and he gave up five total runs, four earned, in two innings and a third last Thursday at Wisconsin. He took the loss as the Cubs were shut out 9-0. Muley, though, in two starts this year against Cedar Rapids, has been excellent. Nine total innings, two total runs allowed. That includes a July 8th outing in Iowa against the Colonels in their ballpark. So Muley against Mooring tonight. Cubs and Colonels for game number three of the series. We'll wrap up the pregame show next with your injury report and out-of-town scoreboard update on Sports Radio WSBT.
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0: South Bend Cubs pregame coverage continues before game three of the series between the Cubs and the Cedar Rapids Colonels. Four games to go in the regular season, including this one, and then the postseason starts Tuesday. Cubs will be on the road for game one in the best of three West Division Championship Series, likely against Quad Cities. More on the standings update in a moment. And then games two, and if necessary, three, will be here at Four Winds Field next Thursday, September 10th, and Friday, September 11th. Injury report is brought to you, as always, by South Bend Orthopedics. South Bend Orthopedics will get you back in the game, whether that means sports, work, or everyday life. See how they can help you at sbortho.com, a tradition of excellence since 1947. Ethan Conrad still on the injured list for South Bend and just added to the 7-day IL earlier this afternoon. Pitcher Noah Edders. Ethan Bell also should note with transactions today activated from the development list in that Cubs bullpen. As far as the out-of-town scoreboard update goes, it's time to fly away with South Bend International Airport's out-of-town scoreboard update. We'll check first on Midwest League results from last night and then read you what the standings look like with four game days remaining in the Midwest League regular season. Last night around the league in Lansing, the series that has no bearing on anything in the second half, Lansing took down Fort Wayne 10-1. Elsewhere in the West Division, Wisconsin beats Beloit 4-3, and the Skycart miss an opportunity to gain ground on Quad Cities. The first-place River Bandits lost 7-2 at Peoria. In the East, which is a little bit tighter and has been a three-team race, Great Lakes picks up a much-needed victory against Lake County 13-7, but West Michigan stays within striking distance, winning 14-6 at Dayton. Things are a bit weird around the Midwest League tonight because over in Eastlake, Ohio, there was a tornado warning about an hour ago, and there has been a postponement there. There was a game supposed to start at 4 p.m. Eastern just about 3 hours ago, and already a doubleheader between Great Lakes and Lake County, and they are not going to get those two games in tonight, I don't believe, and BK might have an update on what's going on there.
3: Well, we were unaware last night there was a doubleheader between Great Lakes and Lake County. At least what I did.
0: Yeah.
3: So I said incorrectly last night on the air Lake County was eliminated from playoff contention.
0: They weren't.
3: But the doubleheader they had available, they would have had to sweep the rest of the series, but now they just eliminated themselves from playoff contention because that first game was postponed.
0: Well, I'm looking at Lake County Twitter. They posted an update not long ago. Yeah,
3: by only playing one game, they have eliminated themselves.
0: They're only playing one game, and
3: they have eliminated themselves.
0: Yeah,
3: from playoff
0: they're
3: contention.
0: Not making up the second one.
3: So there you go.
0: That's unbelievable. Wow. So I guess from our vantage point, the Cubs lost a win, perhaps in Lake County because of weather. The captains get eliminated by weather. It's justice. It's justice, and that's the way things go this point of the season around the Midwest sometimes. So Lake County, at least by what we are aware of, is out. They are playing one game today after that weather blows through in Northeast Ohio against Great Lakes. And so it is a two-horse race between the Loons and the West Michigan Whitecaps. So here's where everything stands. In that East Division, Lake County now trails by 4.5 games and only has 4 games remaining, so they are done. West Michigan, though, a game and a half back of Great Lakes. Whitecaps continue their series at Dayton tonight. Quad Cities leads Beloit by 3 games. Skycart do have the head-to-head tiebreaker, so Quad Cities would have to win and get a Beloit loss to wrap things up tonight. We'll get you some Chicago Cubs organizational scores throughout the evening as well. Big League Cubs fell to the Brewers once again, and last night will try and tie their four-game series, split their four-game series at Wrigley Field this evening at 7:15 Eastern on Fox. Starting pitcher for the Cubs, Kevin Gausman against Milwaukee's Logan Henderson. 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
3: South Bend Cubs baseball is on the air from Four Winds Field in downtown South Bend, Indiana. We welcome you on Sports Radio WSBT for the third of six games between the South Bend Cubs and the Cedar Rapids Colonels, Midwest League affiliate of the Twins. The Cubs look for their third consecutive win here to start this week after taking the first two. And the exciting part about this Thursday, 1 week from tonight in this ballpark, playoff baseball, game two of the first round. Cubs will open the postseason on Tuesday on the road. We don't know where yet.
0: A lot to look forward to next week, but plenty to enjoy so far this week. Back-to-back victories for the Cubs. Very well-pitched ball game last night. Some timely home runs, and here's Nazir Mule, who's been throwing it well at home lately.
3: With Tyler Reedy, I'm Brendan King. Nazir Mule takes the ball for the Cubs. He will make his fourth career appearance against these Colonels, second within the last month's time. And a frequent golf partner of Mr. Reedy. How's his game been lately?
0: You know, it comes and goes. I think a lot of us amateur golfers can say that. But, you know, he can hit it a long, long ways. And, you know, there's some times where he connects and he's got that short game working a little bit. He's a tough one to hang with, but it's fun. We have a good time.
3: Well, he's a strong guy, a hard-throwing right-hander, ready to face Jacob McCombs. Left-handed batter leads off the game and takes inside. Well, the last time Jacob McCombs led off a game in this ballpark, he mashed a leadoff home run against Ethan Flanagan a number of Sundays ago in early August. It's back on August 9th. Here's the pitch. Swing and a miss on a Nazir Mule breaking ball. That was a bit of an interesting game because that would be the only run that Cedar Rapids would pick up all day. Cubs demolished the Colonels that night, 13-1. Matt Hallback plays in at third to begin the game as McCombs, the lefty, waits. And Mule gets a fastball by him at 97 for strike two. As Tyler talked about, Mule has been very good at home but has struggled on the road lately, including in his last start at Wisconsin last Thursday. He always works from the stretch, but he's got two strikes on McCombs. And a dribbler has hit foul. Gave up five runs in Wisconsin last week, two and a third innings. But he had one of his better starts with South Bend, a career-high start in terms of innings, in this ballpark on August 20th. That was against West Michigan. And that was one-run baseball. Just underway. Here's the 1-2. Fastball is outside. 97 again. Colonels have the top three of Jacob McCombs, then Vaughn Lackey and Yasser Mercedes. We had seen Mercedes hitting in the leadoff spot the previous 2 days. And the 2-2. Low and inside, ball three at 97 again on McCombs, who's got a bright colored pair of orange slash pink and some blue cleats on. Matches the bright red top, almost, that the Colonels are sporting. Gray pants for the Colonels tonight, navy helmets and hats, the pitch. A pop fly right side, that's going to drift out of play. Cubs tonight, per usual at home, in the home whites. White jerseys and pants, blue pinstripes all over. Cub crest logo on the left chest. Blue names and numbers on the back trimmed in red. Nazir Mule tonight has selected the new SB Star on-field cap as a private jet hovers over Four Winds Field. Here's the pitch. Pulled foul up the first baseline.
8: See where that's going.
3: I know exactly what you're doing. Marcus Freeman on his way to Madison?
8: Yeah, it says not available, but it's going somewhere south.
3: Okay. Don't see too many PJs flying over Four Winds Field.
8: Unless it's USC weekend.
3: Here's the payoff again, and McCombs has taken inside for ball four, so Mule walks the leadoff man. Nazir did match a season high in walks last start at Wisconsin with four of them. And really, he had done a very good job of commanding his pitches in the prior months before picking up the four walks last week. Walks were an issue for Mule for much of his early career with the South Bend Cubs, but had really found it with the command this summer. Scoreless game, top of the first. And twisting away from an inside offering is Vaughn Lackey. I'll tell you, the Cubs... It has not been an easy transition to the Midwest League for Vaughn Lackey. He has seen some serious stuff in the first three games of this series. The number three overall pick out of Georgia Tech drafted this year. Man at first, and the pitch is a strike. He's had the deal with the Jostin Florentino sweepers. He's had the deal with J.P. Wheat's 101-mile-per-hour fastball and 96-mile-per-hour changeup, and now he gets a dose of Nazir Mule filthy stuff. Right on right, pickoff throw to first. It's going to be close, but not in time. Brennan Hudson slapping the tag on Jacob McCombs, who was leaning, but he just gets back in the nick of time per the base umpire, Brendan Aumann.
8: That's a great look from the third base side on MILB TV. Hudson just couldn't lower the glove quick enough. Would have had him.
3: McCombs a much shorter lead this time. Mule kicks, and the pitch to Lackey is chased at and missed low, 1-2. So the Cubs in their red, white, and blue SB Star cap, as mentioned, with the uniform descriptions. Mule with a very colorful purple mitt and pink shoes. The pitch, high and tight, 2-2. Blue belts, blue socks for the Cubs. Scoreless game, top of the first inning, just underway. Leadoff walk. Mule walked McCombs, has Lackey 2-2. A couple long ABs here to begin the game. McCombs leading a little bit longer this time, does not run, and Mule pitches high, 3-2. Mule was excellent against the Colonels the last time he saw him, August 6th. No decision, but worked five innings of one-run baseball. 3-2. Let's see if McCombs runs now. He does not. And Lackey has walked. Back-to-back free passes to begin the game. Last week in Wisconsin, Mule did work a scoreless, pretty brisk first inning. Hit a man, but ended up facing the minimum because he did pick off a rattler. That was Daniel Dickinson. Mule then ran into trouble by walking the leadoff man in the second and then walking three in the third. Henry Hack, the Cup pitching coach, will go to the mound to talk to the battery of Mule and Poteet. Cubs defensively, by the way, have got the new Cub, Michael Gupton, in left. Leonel Espinoza in center. The right fielder is Alexi Lumpoy. Matt Hallback guards third. The Hall monitors on the left side of the infield with Hallback and Hallquist. Jose Escobar is double play partner at second. Brennan Hudson plays first. Battery of Mule and Poteet. Well, not an easy customer to deal with now after two walks to begin the game. Yasser Mercedes, who we had seen in the leadoff spot the previous 2 days. Mercedes had a good game on Tuesday, doubling, homering, and walking. Ton of power from this guy. Hitting 231 as he will take a strike. But I'll tell you, that is a bit of an uncharacteristic 231. I feel like he is a much better hitter than that batting average tells you. First and second occupied, top of the first. And Mule cannot get the call on a 97-mile-per-hour fastball, apparently a little low. Cub dugout had a problem with that call. Austin Maychek said it was low.

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1: Chase on a slower type slider that time. And it's going to be 3-2. Well, when you already walked the first two of an inning, you cannot afford to walk the bases loaded. Big pitch here in this first inning. This could really detail how the rest of this frame is going to look. The payoff. He has walked him. Bases loaded, all on free passage. Mercedes spit on the last two low. They could not get him to chase. And J.P. Smith the second will come up. And the Cubs are also in a territory where Mule, this has not been a situation where it's been four-pitch walks. He has had to battle through all these ABs to McCombs, Lackey, and Mercedes. And because of that, he has already had to throw 21 pitches. And Smith homered against Mule back in early August. The pitch is waved at and missed, strike one. Well, now you can really use that ground ball. Force anywhere, literally. Corner infielders Holmback and Hudson play in. Middle infield is back. Escobar at second, shaded closer to the bag. And Mule from the stretch is ready. Here he goes. Bouncing ball, left side. Hallquist has got it. He's going to race to the bag at second, throw to first for a double play. Cubs will take that. Double play presented by the Central Midwest Carpenters Union. Michael Hallquist turns it himself. 6-3 on the double play presented by the Central Midwest Carpenters. To start saying, I built that, visit carpenters.org. No RBI for Smith, but it is 1-0. McCombs scored. Lackey goes to third. And if Mule can go get Luis Fragosa right now, you can limit this to just one run. Pitch is low. Hallquist also had to make a decision there as he got closer to the bag at second. As mentioned, he was away from the base, so he had to decide in a short matter of time or whether he wanted to flip it to Escobar or take it himself, and he chose the latter. Man at third, the pitch. In there for a strike. 6-3 double play. Colonels do lead it right away, but the Cubs, pending, if they leave Lackey at third, will without a doubt take it. Kick and pitch. Way outside. Two and one on Fragosa. 2-for-8 in the series with a walk. Mule, a deep breath. Here he comes. Fouled back. 2-2. Another warm night here in downtown South Bend. It was not as steaming necessarily as it was the previous 2 days. Still a game time temp of 85 degrees here in early September. That is unusually warm, but the last 2 days have just been scorchers. Today a little bit more manageable. The 2-2. Way high on some heat at 97. And it's going to be 3-2 on Fragosa. Mule could be at risk of walking a fourth man in the frame. Colonels lead it 1-0. The run scored on the double play after Mule walked the bases loaded. Lackey leads at third. And Mule kicks. He has walked a fourth man in the inning. And that will match again a season high on free passes. He has walked four in each of his last two outings.
2: Shortstop number 9, Jose Salas.
1: It'll be the first at-bat of the series for Jose Salas, who his brother Ethan, one of the top prospects in all of baseball, just called up by the Padres as a teenager. And the pitch, fouled back. It's 0-1. Jose Salas himself, one of the former top prospects in the game when he was a Marlin. Salas was then traded to the Twins. We've seen him now for a number of years in Cedar Rapids. For Jose, his career has not spanned out like his brother's, but he's still a very talented player. The kick and pitch. Swing and a miss. I remember when we first saw Jose Salas, it was early 2022. He was a member of the Beloit Skycarp. Then a very young player, but he was one of the Marlins' top guys. And his Midwest League debut against the South Bend Cubs way back when. Two strikes, and here it comes. Swing and a miss, strike three. The old death ball from Mule. And Salas strikes out. Strikeout presented by United.

0: Federal Credit Union. Very unusual top of the first. Four walks, a double play, run scored on the twin killing, and a strikeout ends the frame. Colonels get one. It's the Cubs coming up next on Sports Radio WSBT.
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0: Now the Cubs pretty fortunate to get out of Dodge there with just one run scoring in the top of the first. Nasir Mule walked four men, got the help of a double play where the run did score, and then struck out Jose Salas to end the inning. Let's see what the Cubs can do against Reed Mooring, the right-hander from UC Santa Barbara. He will pitch low to Leonel Espinoza. Espy making the call along with the home plate umpire Austin Maychak, as he usually does. We've mentioned it. Espy's got a future in umpiring, for sure, if he wants it. And here's the pitch. Little dribbler over the mound to a charging second baseman. Tough play. Herrera scoops, throws on the run in time. Herrera playing back at second. Again, had to dart in and glove it. He did not barehand it. On the slow roller chopped over the mound, Herrera had to get it awfully quick to first base. He did, to throw out Espinoza. Well, obviously, if you were tuning into the pregame, you heard that the Cubs lineup a little bit different looking tonight, and it goes back to what we saw last night. Sadly, Josiah Hartshorne had to leave the game early due to what was determined, and at least in our minds, to be cramping. And to leave the game in the middle of an at-bat, Alexi Lumpoy takes a strike. Can report Josiah is in uniform tonight. We saw him pregame. Seems to be feeling good. And is not in the lineup here tonight. Neither is Cade Snell or Angel Cepeda. So a rest day for the big boys. Here's another big chop hit to the middle. Loved by Salas behind the bag at second. On to first in time. Couple of big bouncing balls hit over the middle of the infield to start the bottom of the first. Two down. It's 1-0 Cedar Rapids. But again, yeah, we mentioned this on the broadcast after Hartshorne went down and after we saw him comfortably sitting in the Cub dugout and then out for the W line after the win. Josiah's last off day was an eternity ago. He has been a workhorse for the Cubs, but also a good opportunity to get some rest for Snell and Cepeda before the playoffs. Here is Poteet with two down, and the pitch. Skied foul back behind the plate. Lackey gave it a look, but does not have room.
1: Yeah, that was an interesting weekend, his last off day. He got the off day Saturday before the deadline at Lake County, and then it was Kepley on Sunday, and then Hartshorne got yanked from that game, yeah. And Kepley came in. It ended up being just a hustle thing, but that was a fun week on Cubs Twitter.
0: It always is. Here's a check swing and a ball low. Surely he went too far. It's going to be 0-2. There's Cade. That's Mike Holquist.
1: Oh, yeah, there he is. Yeah. Saw the H.
0: Close enough.
1: Too many H's around
0: here.
1: I'm
0: sure Mike would like to be compared to Josiah. Here's the pitch. Taken for strike three call. Reed Mooring. Last time he faced the South Bend Cubs, he was pretty good. Six innings of two-run ball, and he's got a perfect bottom of the first inning. No base runners for the Cubs. They trail 1-0 after an inning tonight on Sports Radio WSBT.
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0: 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Nazir Mule looking for a quicker pace second. The strong right-hander tosses and pitches outside, ball one. Well, Mule matched a season high on walks in a game in the first inning, walking four Colonels. Cedar Rapids did get one run, but the run did score on a double play, so J.P. Smith was not credited with an RBI. Mule now throws a strike, and it's 1-1. We know how good Nazir can be when he is on, but battling the early control bug here tonight. And he got out of the first with just one run in. So maybe that sets the tone for this inning, and he gets a foul tip into the mid of Poteet on a big swing from Churio, and it's 1-2. Byron Churio, then Irvin Nunez and Yulber Herrera. Two strikes. The pitch to him is poked foul in the air to the left. Churio, switch man, batting left-handed. They have two switch hitters at the bottom of their lineup. Churio, seventh. Herrera, ninth. Nunez on deck as a righty. Base is empty, 1-2. Mule ready to fire again. Here he comes. Fouled off of both Poteet and the home plate umpire, and we'll do it again. Cubs trail 1-0. A perfect first inning tossed by Reed Morin. And the pitch. Cued foul to the left side on deck circle, and we will do it again. After tonight, three regular season games to go. Off day Monday, playoffs begin Tuesday. We are still waiting to find out where. The 1-2 pitch, he got him swinging on a changeup. There's a better start in the second for Mule. Churio down hacking, back-to-back K's by Mule to end the first and now to start the second. Strikeouts presented by United Federal Credit Union.
4: First baseman number 30, Irvin Nunez.
0: And now it's Nunez, the first baseman. We saw him back on Tuesday playing third base that night. He went 1-for-4. Playing his 13th Midwest League game, he'll cut and miss at a 95-mile-per-hour heater by Mule. Wind has picked up a tad, breezing out towards the left field pole. Nunez swings and misses at a slider low. It's 0-2. Still very warm, be it not as sticky as the previous two nights. It's still humid, warm, hot. Hotter temperatures for the start of September, but the ball seems like it'll carry again tonight. And the 0-2. Swing and a miss, strike three. Breaking ball again, got him. Three straight strikeouts by Mule. All swinging, all presented by United Federal Credit Union. This looks like the guy we know.
1: Yeah, maybe he's just going to issue four walks right away and then strike everybody else out. Who knows? But three in a row, and he's doing a much better job getting ahead in counts. Two of the three strikeouts have been on just three pitches.
0: He'll try and K the side. Herrera, switch man batting left. Backs away from an inside offering. Ball one. Yeah, I think what you said was key, just getting ahead of hitters. Obviously a first pitch ball there, but more strikes to both Churio and Nunez, and why not challenge these guys? The kick and pitch. Low for a ball, 2-0 on Herrera, who last night made his Midwest League debut. He went 1-for-3 with an RBI and a strikeout. Had played 55 games together in the Florida Complex League in low A. Well-traveled man in the twin system. Stoic stance from the left side, bases clear, the 2-0. Fouled back, 2-1. Cubs trail the game 1-0, be it. The Colonels do not have a base hit. They have walked four times, and again, the run scored in the top of the first on a double play ball, well turned by Cubs shortstop Michael Hallquist, 6-3. And the 2-1. Fastball is a little high at 95, 3-1. M- Mule with the pink shoe top set at his belt, brings it. And Herrera will take an inside strike. He did not appreciate that call. 3-2, but it gets Mule back into the count. Crowd continues to multiply here as we go as well on a thirsty Thursday. Notre Dame students back in town. Here is the payoff delivery. Fastball not close. That will be ball four in the fifth walk by Mule early in this one. That has now matched a career high. Speaking of the crowd, though, we hope it looks a lot like this and even more a week from tonight. It'll be game two of the Midwest League West Division Series. First round, best of three between the Cubs and insert team name here. We don't know yet. Here's a dribbler softly over the middle. Hallquist has got it. Room service straight to the bag. He steps on the base with the left foot and ends the frame after the two-out walk. Good job by Mule. Six unassisted ends the frame. It's a scoreless second. Cubs behind 1-0. And we'll come back next on Sports Radio WSBT.
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0: 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With Tyler Reedy, I'm Brendan King. Jose Escobar leads off the Cubs half of the second. South Bend went down 1-2-3 against Reed Mooring in the first. And his first pitch of the second frame is a strike call on a heater. Well, Reed Mooring worked such a quick-paced inning that we barely got a chance to tell you about. And here is the pitch. Breaking ball is hammered foul to the left. 22-year-old, 15th round pick of the Twins last year. What value they're getting out of Mooring so far. He had an excellent stay at low A to begin this season down in Fort Myers, Florida, in the Florida State League. 2.60 earned run average in 15 games. Earned the promotion to Cedar Rapids. The 0-2. Escobar hits a bouncer to first. Waiting on it is Nunez. Might have bobbled it briefly, but still has plenty of time to take it to the bag himself for a 3 unassisted. 4 up, 4 down for Mooring, the former UC Santa Barbara Gaucho. As Tyler talked about, former teammate of former South Bend Cubs, Ryan Gallagher and Ivan Bredauer, who were both traded away from the Cubs at the deadline last year. And Gallagher is now his organizational teammate, Ryan pitching at AAA St. Paul. We get to the Colonels defensively, just saw it flash on MILB TV. 1-0 Cedar Rapids in the second as the pitch is low and outside. And Ryan Gallagher doing big things in the Twins org. He's had to face the Iowa Cubs a few times this year, so I'm sure that was odd for Ryan facing his former organization, but we wish both of those former Cubs well. Here is the pitch. Hallback looks at it high. Colonels defensively. Byron Churio in left, Jacob McCombs in center. The right fielder is Yasir Mercedes. Luis Fregosa has moved all over the diamond this week. He's at third tonight. Up the middle, it's Salas and Herrera. Nunez playing first. And the 2-0 from Mooring, caught by Lackey, but high, 3-0. Matt Hall back last night in a multi-hit game. He doubled and singled and also drew a walk. Matt trying to set himself up well for the postseason. He's the longest tenured Cub this year. Game number 109. 3-0 start. And Mooring will come back with a 3-0 slider for a strike. Well, even in 3-0 counts, very rarely are you guaranteed to see a fastball anymore. It's really something. Three balls and a strike. Here it comes. All back drifts it foul to the screen. And it's going to be 3-2 as Mooring has gotten it back to a full count. As mentioned, we do not know South Bend's first-round playoff opponent yet, but including tonight with four games to go, Quad Cities leading Beloit by three games in the West. And here is the payoff pitch. Hallback hits a ball in the air, softly shallow left center. Out is the shortstop, Salas, in the shade to make the catch. Salas drifted out about 15 feet in the shallow left center to snag it. And with two outs in the second, the batter is Brennan Hudson. I believe Cade Snell is a fan of Brennan Hudson's new walk-up song. Cade was smiling ear to ear in that dugout as Hudson takes it low and inside. I tell you, Cade appreciates a good rock and roll walk-up song. Cade's still staring at Brennan Hudson. Look at that shot on MILB TV. He's grinning like a proud father. And the pitch. Hudson, the lefty, will look at it inside. It is 2-0. Of course, Cade, his walk-up song, Money for Nothing, not being played tonight. He has the night off, along with Hartshorn, along with Cepeda. Two balls and no strikes. Mooring looking for another perfect inning. He'll spin in a strike to Hudson. 2-1 on Brennan. 18th Midwest League game, hitting 213 with a couple of home runs and 10 RBIs. Mooring gets his sign, ready to fire. And here he comes. Swing and a miss. Big hack by Hudson with that barrel of the bat winding down his back. As the follow-through. It is a violent swing from Brennan Hudson. Ton of power built up. Base is clear, 2-2, and here it comes. Hudson looks at a pitch low and inside this time, 3-2. Well, unusual start to the game. Cedar Rapids leads 1-0. They've had five base runners, all on walks. Cubs without a base runner so far. Down a run. And the payoff. Hudson swings and misses, strike three. Mooring has ended each of his innings tonight with a strikeout. We will head to the third. 1-0 Cedar Rapids at Four Winds Field on Sports Radio WSBT.
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0: Colonels starting the second time through their order. They'll begin the top of the third with Vaughn Lackey, then Yasser Mercedes, and J.P. Smith the second against Nazir Mule. Mule with a much more productive second inning as opposed to his first. Hung his first zero with the Cubs trailing at 1-0. The first pitch, Lackey chases a slider low. Well, just glancing at the Midwest League scoreboard, we talked about it in the pregame show. Lake County and Great Lakes trying to play a doubleheader today. South Bend International Airport sponsors scoreboard checks here on South Bend Radio. 0-1 is a strike call. It's 0-2. It seems like Great Lakes and Lake County and Eastlake are going to try and make up both games from today. Because Lake County, if they do not make up both games, they would be automatically eliminated from the postseason because they need every game the rest of the way to have a mathematical chance. As here's a ball popped up, foul out of play. We'll do it again. So that's in Eastlake. Both games of today's doubleheader have been postponed. And they're going to try and sneak in five games over the last 3 days of the weekend, I guess. Here's the pitch. Swing and a miss, strike three. Lackey down to one knee, hacking and missing at that one. Strikeout for Mule. Those are piling up. That's his fourth, all presented by United Federal Credit Union. You got some intel?
1: Well, this is going to be some Hall of Fame Midwest League sicko material down the line. Hey, do you remember when Great Lakes and Lake County played five games in 48 hours? That's what it's going
0: to
1: take.
0: Yeah, it's crazy. Great Lakes trying to hold on to their division lead. Here's the pitch. Mercedes takes a strike with West Michigan suddenly breathing down the back of the Loons again. West Michigan really blew it last week against Peoria. But Great Lakes just trying to hang on to a game and a half lead in the East. Here's a pitch low. It's 1-1. You saw those Midwest League standings a moment ago on MILB TV. Thanks to Haley Sedlacek for putting those together per usual. But it is really getting chaotic here down the stretch. Now, the West is suddenly turning into a little bit of an easier path than the East. Swinging a ground ball, foul, 1-2. But you never know. Beloit in the West is three back with four to go, including tonight. So they'll need a late choke by the River Bandits to try and come back themselves, although the Sky Carp have not done themselves any favors over the last 48 hours. Here's the 1-2. Pummeled foul the opposite way towards the right field corner, and we'll do it again. Quad Cities and Peoria just started. They're scoreless in the top of the first. And per right now, the highest likelihood is that the Cubs will match up against the River Bandits Tuesday night in Davenport. Game one on the road. Game two here a week from tonight. On the 1-2, Mercedes spits on one low. It's 2-2. Beloit does have an early lead against Wisconsin at ABC Supply Stadium. 1-0 in the second. The Cedar Rapids team has been out of it for a while. Here's the 2-2. Little floater hit to shallow center. Espinoza has to play it on a bounce. Base hit Mercedes, who's been on both times. As mentioned, the guy hitting 231, it just does not add up for the type of player he is. You always feel like he's putting together something to annoy the heck out of you.
1: Well, yeah, 52 stolen bases can be annoying.
0: Yeah.
1: I've been talking with Calvin next door about it. It's a very good top four in the order any given night when you have Mercedes and Lackey and Smith and Tyeet, but the bottom half is the issue.
0: Pickoff throw close as Mercedes dives back in safely. Mule has had a couple close calls there with Hudson slapping the tag on a couple Colonels. Yeah, without a doubt. Tyeet not playing tonight, but Smith also not a bad cleanup man. He homered against Mule earlier in August. Pickoff throw this time is in the dirt. And Mercedes is safe again. Second disengagement used by Mule. We saw one of the rare disengagement violations last night. It was Christian Becerra throwing over to a base three times and didn't get him the third time, so free 90 feet. Now the pitch to Smith is low, 1-0. Smith grounded into the double play that produced the game's lone run so far. This is a ball game without a hit. Mule has walked six batters. That's a new career high. Most since August 28th last year at Peoria. Smith chops one again left side. Short hop, haulback, throw to second one. Escobar back to first on the relay. This double play will not produce a run, and it ends the inning. 5-4-3, double play presented by the Central Midwest Carpenters Union. A little bit more lipstick on that one. We are in the third. It's 1-0 Cedar Rapids on Sports Radio WSBT.
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0: 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Reggie Preciado leads off the third. Cubs are looking for their first base runner against Reed Mooring. They trail it 1-0. J.P. Smith, the second, has grounded into a couple double plays, both presented by the Central Midwest Carpenters Union. The first one produced a run, no RBI for Smith, be it. The most recent one in the third ended the inning. And the pitch to Reggie slapped up the third baseline. Fair ball gloved on the chalk by the third baseman. Throw to first in the dirt from Fragosa, but he still gets him in time on a nice dig by Nunez. 5-3. That ball was fair by no more than an inch or two.
17: Number six, Michael Hallquist.
0: And here is Michael Hallquist. Hallquist playing short, hitting 186 in 38 games. And the pitch by Mooring. Swing and a miss. Mooring worked six innings of two-run ball in this ballpark on August 6th. Allowed a home run to Cade Snell. Besides that, though, was excellent. Walked one, struck out six. He had a pretty dominant start to August, but a pretty brutal end to the month. Hallquist looks at a fastball strike, and it's 0-2. After that South Bend start here, his next 9 1/3 scoreless innings over two outings were scoreless. But then got roughed up in his last start against Lake County on the 26th of August. Here's the pitch. Hallquist rips it back foul. Six runs allowed in 3 2/3. Now Mooring, his ERA inflated at 6.26, much of that because of that outing against Lake County. Five games, four starts at this level. But before that Lake County outing, he was very, very, very good. In the 0-2, Hallquist nearly clipped by an inside pitch. Crowd continues to file in on what's turning into a gorgeous night at Four Winds Field. We had some steamers the last 2 days in South Bend, but turning out to be a really nice night. Still warm, but nothing like Tuesday, Wednesday. The 1-2. Hallquist lifts a drive dead center, pretty deep. Tracking is McCombs, running back at the fence. This ball's off the wall. Hallquist will have extra bases as he shuffles in with a two-base hit. One out double, Michael Hallquist. There's the first Cub base runner and base hit. Doubles for the Cubs are presented by the Ironworkers, Local 292. Well, he burned the head of McCombs, the center fielder, who was playing in. Cubs have the tying run in scoring position. Go-ahead run comes up with Michael Gupton, who last night made his first true appearance as a South Bend Cub. Made his pro debut in a pinch running role on Tuesday. Chicago Cubs signed Gupton as a free agent in July out of the University of Memphis. And the pitch. fouled off of himself for a strike. Gupton last night made his first start as a Cub. He tripled for his first professional hit in the fifth and walked in the sixth inning. Only one out. Cubs will get back to the top of their lineup next, pending some kind of crazy double play. And the pitch. Fastball is outside for Mooring, popping the mitt of Lackey at 93 miles per hour. Just one little strip of sunshine remaining on the diamond. It's in right center field, and McCombs is playing in the middle of it. Kick and fire. Gupton pulls it left side. Diving stop by Fregosa on the line. The throw to first is low again, and doing the splits is the first baseman Nunez to dig it up. Wow. Nunez, we saw him at the hot corner on Tuesday. Had a pretty good game there. Nice diving stop by Fregosa. Nunez here again literally does the splits and vacuums that ball out of the ground. Hallquist has to stay at second. And Espinoza, it'll be up to Leo to bring Hallquist in. Espinoza swings and misses at a first pitch from Mooring. Reed Mooring is, by the way, wearing the number 4 on the backside of his bright red jersey. He's usually wearing number 45, but I guess lately he has liked the number 4, but not enough to officially change his number. That's the word on the street. Fastball is a strike. It's 0-2. Probably one of the smallest numbers you're going to see for a pitcher. Usually you don't see the pitchers in the single numerals. Third inning, 1-0 Colonels, and Espinoza calls time. Again, the Cubs tonight are without their big three at the top of the lineup, all scheduled days off. Josiah Hartshorn, Cade Snell, and Angel Cepeda. None of those three guys play, and the Cubs getting them a little rest. And I like the move. You know, get them a little rest before the playoffs, last three games of the regular season. Good chance for a couple more Cubs, like Espinoza, who mashes a base hit in the left field. Hallquist makes the turn at third, comes home and scores. Lionel Espinoza advances to second on the throw, and he drives in the tying run. Well, opportunity aplenty for Espinoza in the leadoff spot with no Hartshorn tonight, and it's 1-1. Now let's see if Loompoy can knock in Espinoza. Mooring had sent down the first 7 he faced on the night. And the pitch. Loompoy cracks a line drive up the right field line. Fair ball into the corner. Espinoza can trot home. Loompoy loses the helmet as he's into second. Doubling in Espinoza. La Bestia at the top of the Cub lineup. Espinoza and Loompoy driving in. A couple tallies. Cubs lead 2-1. Double for the Cubs presented by the Ironworkers Local 292. Cubs lead it. And as mentioned, this game got off to a very weird start. Nazir Mulay, the Cubs starter, has walked 6. But he has not given up a hit to this point. And it was the first inning where Mulay walked the bases loaded to start the game. Then the Colonels got their lone run on the 6-3 double play that Michael Hallquist turned himself. And despite the 6 walks, Mulay is going to pitch with the lead when we go to the top of the fourth. After the next out is made, Cubs hoping that Logan Potsie can continue the rally here in the bottom of the third. Loompoy now at second after the double. It's Potsie coming up. Loompoy stealing third. Mooring will throw to third. The throw there is in time. Loompoy broke away and tried to steal third base before Mooring dealt the pitch. and he is out at third to end the frame. Never want to make the final out of the inning at third base. Sloan Poy trying to catch Mooring off target. Cubs do take the lead. Base hits by Espinosa and Sloan Poy. We'll go to the middle innings. Tyler's got the call to fourth next on WSBT.
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0: just like that, and the Cubs are on top. 2-1 lead, thanks to a flurry. A pair of runs in the bottom of the third inning, and now Nazir Mullay back out there. He's weathered the storm early, and he's got a chance to keep his team in front now.
1: Yeah, he's definitely got to bottle up what he's had lately, because that control has been a lot better over the last two innings.
0: Starts low to Luis Fregosa with a breaking ball. 5-6 and 7 due up. And the criminal order as the Cubs just took the lead with a pair of two-out runs in the third. And now the 1-0. Fastball out in front, bounced foul. 1-1 on Fregosa, who walked his first time up. One of five walks Mullay has issued. He walked four in the first inning when the Colonels got a run via a double play, but all strikeouts and double plays outside of the walks, really, for Nas. His 1-1. Swing and a miss. Power on power. Fastball by him inside. It's 1-2. Mullay ended the top of the third inning with a 5-4-3 double play. Colonels only have one hit. Cubs lead 2-1. And now the 1-2 pitch. Fregosa swings and misses. Fastball past him on the outer half at 97 miles per hour. United Federal Credit Union strikeout, number 5 for Mullay. Thanks to United FCU, who donates another $5 to the Food Bank of Northern Indiana. Quick strikeout on four pitches, and now Jose Salas, the shortstop, who struck out on three pitches his first time up. Salas, a guy who's done some real damage against the Cubs this year. First pitch, swing and a miss, right against left. Four strike one. Salas homered in three consecutive games when the Cubs were in Cedar Rapids right before the All-Star break in mid-July. One of those was a grand slam. The 0-1. Breaking ball swerves outside. It's 1-1. He spent the last handful of years shuffling back and forth between AA Wichita and Cedar Rapids, Jose Salas, as he looks at the 1-1 inside near the knees. Two balls and a strike. Action picks back up in the Cubs' bullpen. Jackson Kirkpatrick begins to warm. The 2-1. Salas sends it high in the air to left center field. The wind will push it at least to the warning track. Espinoza at the wall, and it hits him after going off the wall. Salas rounds second. He'll head for third and get in there. Escobar doesn't make a relay throw. One out triple for Jose Salas as he fooled Leonel Espinoza with that fly ball. Espy backtracked as far as he could in left center field and looked as if he was settled underneath it at the base of the wall, but at the last moment I think he realized it was going to end up above his reach, and so he sort of shrugged away from it, and it went off the midway point of the wall and then hit him on the way back down.
1: Yeah, again, not as sticky as it's been the last two nights, but ball still carrying tonight with the warmth.
0: Now the infield in for Byron Churio. The switch hitter takes low. Ball one. Tying run at third with one out. On the triple by Jose Salas. Byron Churio struck out his first time up. The 1-0. He lines up the middle off the tip of Hallquist's glove into center field for a base hit. And the game is tied. Salas scores from third. Byron Churio by a matter of inches as a game-tying single, as Hallquist nearly laid out to his left to deny both a base hit and an RBI, but instead it sneaks into center and we're knotted up at two.
1: Yeah, and this is where making that last out at third last half inning really stings. Just, you had mooring on the ropes for the first time tonight, and you had your three-hitter Poteet coming up with a chance to do some damage. Obviously hindsight's 20-20, but unfortunate.
0: Now the runner goes from first. Churio slides into second safely as the pitch missed. Irvin Nunez at the plate, and a stolen base for Churio, his 30th of the year across all levels. And so the Colonels are on the offensive now. Another runner in scoring position with one run home in the inning, and still just one out. Mullay struck out Nunez first time through. The 1-0 is buried beneath the zone. Two balls and no strikes. 73 pitches now for Nas. Cubs would like to see him get through this fourth inning. And keep the game tied up. The 2-0. Fastball just missed beneath the outside corner. And Nunez has moved ahead 3-0. An up and down night for Mule. 5 walks, 5 strikeouts. He has allowed 3 base hits. And both runs against him earned. As he settles in for his 3-0 pitch to Nunez, here it comes. It's a fastball that clips the outside corner, pinpointed for a strike. Mule took a little something off of that, 94 miles an hour, and usually lives around 97. And it's 3-1 with Churio at second and one out. The pitch, high on a fastball. Again, down at 93 miles an hour, and it becomes a walk to Nunez. 6th one Mule has issued. Pretty remarkable that he has walked 6 and given up just 2 runs at this point, but he will no longer be in control of his own destiny as Daniel Wozniak.